Yemeni government warplanes carried out airstrikes on Houthi positions around the Al-Qasr roundabout east of Taiz city. The airstrikes came amid intensified fighting across Taiz province in southwestern Yemen, including areas west of the city near the strategic Bab el-Mandeb Strait. The Taiz military axis said government forces repelled a Houthi attack on the Al-Qadaha front in western Taiz. It said troops forced the attackers to retreat after inflicting casualties without providing figures. Al-Qadaha is strategically located along the road linking Taiz with Mocha near the Bab el-Mandeb Strait. Earlier Friday, the Yemeni army said 30 Houthi fighters were killed and 60 wounded in clashes and airstrikes around the Al-Darifa Junction in the Al-Wazi'iya district in western Taiz. The developments come amid rapidly shifting front lines in Yemen, particularly along the western coast. The Houthis have recently advanced in parts of Al-Hudaydah and Taiz provinces and taken strategic areas including Mocha, as well as Red Sea islands including Param Island in the Bab el-Mandeb Strait, according to media reports. Government forces, meanwhile, have reported advances in Al-Jawf province toward Al-Hazm, the provincial capital, while fighting continues on fronts in Marib, Al-Dalaya, and Al-Baida. The latest escalation began in early July and is the most intense since years of relative calm following the April 2022 truce. Fighting has accelerated in September, particularly along the western coast and areas surrounding the Bab el-Mandeb Strait. Yemen has been engulfed in conflict since the Houthis seized the national capital, Sana'a, and several provinces in September 2014. That prompted a Saudi-led Arab coalition to intervene in March 2015 in support of the internationally recognized government. Explosions were heard in Riyadh early Saturday after Saudi authorities issued their first air raid alert in the capital since fighting returned to neighboring Yemen. The Houthis have been fighting with Yemeni government forces since the country's civil war reignited in July, when the group also declared a maritime blockade on Riyadh and began targeting its ships in the Red Sea. This is the first time the conflict has reached the capital, further shaking a global economy already rattled by nearly 7 months of war between the United States and Iran. It comes after Riyadh accused the group of targeting Mecca on Wednesday, denouncing it as a cowardly terrorist attack on Islam's holy city, which welcomes millions of pilgrims each year, both Sunnis and Shias. In turn, the group reported dozens of retaliatory strikes carried out daily by Riyadh since their lightning offensive this month to take over the country's entire Red Sea coast, giving them control over the vital Bab el-Mandeb Strait. The war in Yemen broke out in 2014 when the Houthis seized control of the capital Sana'a and other regions, triggering in March 2015 a military intervention led by Saudi Arabia. The fragile truce reached in 2022 between the warring parties collapsed in July when the pro-Iranian fighters defied Riyadh's control of Yemeni airspace by allowing an Iranian aircraft to land in Yemen. Their recent takeover of the coastline has sparked global concern, with international maritime trade already heavily impacted by Tehran's closure of the Strait of Hormuz since the start of the Middle East war in late February. The UN said Friday that the renewed fighting had displaced more than 112,000 people, while nearly 3,000 others had fled across the sea to Djibouti, heaping further misery on an already struggling population.

The United States has approved the potential sale of F-35 fighter jets to Saudi Arabia in a deal worth an estimated $24.3 billion, marking a major step in defense cooperation between Washington and Riyadh. The proposed sale will include 48 Lockheed Martin F-35 Lightning II aircraft, along with engines, communications equipment, spare parts, and other support. The deal still requires congressional approval before it can proceed. Saudi Arabia has sought the advanced fighter jets for years as it works to modernize its air force and strengthen its capabilities against regional threats. The approval

approval comes as the kingdom is drawn deeper into the widening Middle East conflict and follows a direct Saudi request for the aircraft to U.S. President Donald Trump in early 2025. The F-35's advanced stealth technology allows it to operate with a reduced chance of detection, making it one of the most sophisticated combat aircraft currently in service. The Saudi embassy in Washington welcomed the proposed sale, saying that it reflects the strength of the long-standing strategic partnership and expanding defense cooperation between the two countries. The F-35 deal will build on a much broader expansion of U.S.-Saudi defense ties, including an arms package worth nearly $142 billion agreed in 2025.

Hundreds of people have been killed and tens of thousands displaced in recent fighting between the Iran-backed rebel group, Houthis, and the government forces in Yemen. As Houthi rebels closed in, Maheda Ahmed fled her home with her children, leaving her husband in Al Moka. This war has completely devastated us. Once we saw how difficult things had become for us, we had no choice but to flee, displaced, Maheda Ahmed said. We heard explosions, became terrified, and were frightened for ourselves and our children. We walked for some distance and heard more explosions and gunfire. We saw people being killed right next to us. There was an accident and a bus driver came and helped us. My children and I were displaced and my son was killed there because of the war. They called me and told me that they had found only his body. Another displaced woman from Moka Fatima Muhammad said, they are among more than 125,000 people who have fled as the Iran-backed rebels have advanced down the Red Sea coast to a key maritime choke point. The offensive, linked to the wider Iran war, has threatened Saudi oil exports, pushed up global fuel prices, and rattled markets. However, the cost has been far greater for Yemenis caught in the crossfire. Nawas al-Daibani, monitoring and evaluation coordinator at the Field Medical Foundation, said 97 families have been registered at the Al-Firdaus displacement camp since Wednesday, and that the camp may reach a total of more than 300 families as the registration continues.

Turkey has approved a defense industry cooperation agreement with Brazil, according to a presidential decision published in the country's official gazette on Friday. The agreement, signed on March 25, 2022, was approved together with the related diplomatic notes. The accord aims to strengthen cooperation between the two countries by developing their defense industry capabilities through collaboration in the development, production, procurement, and maintenance of defense goods and services. It also covers related technical and logistical support activities. The Turkish parliament approved the agreement on June 23rd, after which it was submitted to President Recep Tayyip Erdogan for final approval. Brazil previously completed its domestic approval process, publishing the agreement in its official gazette on September 10, 2025. The agreement is expected to provide a legal framework for deeper cooperation between the two countries' public institutions and defense companies, including possible joint projects, production, technology transfers, and reciprocal procurement. The presidential decision was signed on Thursday and published in Friday's edition of the official gazette.

0: We strongly support your right to determine your own future. And if you choose, we welcome you into the United States of America. We need Greenland for national security and even international security, and we're...
1: The U.S. and Denmark have announced a deal on Greenland security, resolving a diplomatic dispute sparked by President Donald Trump's threats to seize the territory by force. Trump said the agreement would grant the U.S. permanent control over security and all other needs. Denmark's prime minister said the deal strengthens security in the Arctic and the North Atlantic area, but did not address specifics in the agreement that Trump mentioned in a social media post. The deal comes after months of threats by Trump to take Greenland, which is a semi-autonomous Danish territory, over national security concerns, citing its strategic location for defense purposes and its mineral wealth. Trump said the deal came with no cost to the United States and would grant the U.S. the ability to do what is necessary to secure and defend the security of Greenland, in a post on Truth Social. He said it included a rule that no U.S. adversary could maintain a military presence in Greenland or make sensitive investments in Greenland without our express written approval. Denmark's Prime Minister Mette Frederiksen confirmed that the agreement would be signed at the United Nations General Assembly next week. She said the agreement strengthens our common security in the Arctic and the North Atlantic area, while also at the same time recognizes the sovereignty and territorial integrity of the kingdom and the right of the Greenlandic people to self-determination. She added that the deal still needed approval from legislators and would have to go through the necessary parliamentary procedures to enter into force. Greenland Prime Minister Jens Frederik Nielsen said the deal with the United States strengthens the territory's security. Trump gave no details about how the deal would work, and it was not clear if it was linked to or substantially different from the Rutte deal. But several media outlets have reported that the United States wants to open three new military bases in southern Greenland, in addition to the Patufik base it already has in the north of the territory. A 1951 defense pact updated in 2004 already allows Washington to ramp up troop deployments and military installations on the island, provided it informs Denmark and Greenland in advance. At the height of the crisis, Trump would not rule out using force to seize the territory of 57,000 inhabitants, sowing anxiety within the EU and NATO. Since then, tensions have cooled somewhat, and in an apparent move to assuage Trump, NATO launched a new mission to bolster security in the Arctic.
2: Other than that, we're having the big meeting in a little while, and I'm gonna relate my problems. Greenland is a big problem for us, and the other big problem is the fact that when we wanted them, we didn't want them badly, but we did say, if you want to join us, and they all said no. But when they could have, they weren't there for us.

Ukraine has received a 3.3 billion euro tranche from the European Union to strengthen its defense capabilities, with the funds primarily directed toward missiles and drones. The Ukrainian Prime Minister said that the money will be allocated to priority defense requirements, including the procurement of missile systems and unmanned aerial vehicles. The funding forms part of the EU's Ukraine support loan, under which 28.3 billion euros has been set aside for the country's defense needs this year. European Commission President Ursula von der Leyen announced the latest disbursement following a phone call with the Ukrainian president. The payment comes as Russian strikes continue to target Kiev and other parts of Ukraine, increasing pressure on the country's air defense capabilities. The EU has also approved funding through the loan for Patriot air defense systems, allowing Ukraine to purchase U.S.-made interceptors designed to counter ballistic missile threats. The EU is also seeking to establish new joint defense projects with Ukraine, including the development of a European air and missile defense system. The initiative aims to combine Ukraine's battlefield experience and defense innovation with Europe's technological and industrial capabilities.

0: The State Emergency Service of Ukraine said on Friday that at least 10 people were injured following Russian A attack in Odessa. According to the emergency services, among the injured were two rescue workers.
1: At the time of the strike, no one was inside the building. People were in shelters, which once again shows how important it is to take shelter during an air raid alert, because that is exactly what saved their lives. Half an hour after the strike, while rescue workers

0: workers and other emergency services were on the scene. Russians attacked the same building again. At this time, there are reports of 10 injured people, individuals who were driving or walking by. Unfortunately, among the injured are two of our team members who were injured as a result of the second strike. At this time, their lives are not in danger.
1: The Russian Defense Ministry earlier said on Telegram that its drones hit the Novopolshtya's logistics hub near the Ukrainian Black Sea port city of Odessa, as well as a cargo vessel in the nearby port of Chornomorsk, citing the use of both for military purposes.

An air defense interceptor that's repurposed would probably detonate well before impact, because unlike a unitary warhead, which can generate, which can effectively detonate at or very close to impact and achieve the desired result, a blast fragmentation warhead, because it relies on scattering things like tungsten pellets over a wide area, would typically detonate in the air before impact. Being an air defense interceptor by design, the missile has a lighter 150-ish kilogram blast fragmentation warhead. The idea, of course, is to create an area effect against a relatively soft-skinned target like, you know, a cruise missile or an aircraft, where marginal damage can be enough to achieve destruction. So unlike a heavy unitary warhead like an Iskander, like the one an Iskander carries, which would leave a visible impact crater, a light a warhead that effectively is blast fragmentation could achieve an area effect against, for example, people in the general area without leaving those same visible markers. The use of essentially a repurposed air defense interceptor provides the Russians with a cheaper ballistic missile, effectively.

0: Украинская верхушка не спешит проводить выборы, как известно, но...
1: The Ukrainian leadership is in no hurry to hold elections, as we know. But they are also trying to disrupt us. As you know, the Kyiv regime recently committed yet another crime by attacking the home of the chair of the precinct election commission in the village of Oktobrisko in the Zaporizhia region. The commission chair, Elena Astanina, was unfortunately killed. Today, I signed a decree awarding her the Order of Courage posthumously. The representatives of the Kyiv regime, the leadership in Kyiv, talk about peace. They propose to resume so-called negotiations. But at the same time, by committing crimes of this kind, they are doing everything they can to ensure that there will be no peace and no negotiations. Because otherwise, it's unclear why they are doing this at all. To scare us, it's obvious to everyone that this is impossible.
0: Заявляют о том, что готовится к войне с Россией.
1: NATO is growing and expanding. It's already entering other regions of the world. And some European leaders are openly stating that they are preparing for war with Russia. In my view, they are simply trying to save their plummeting ratings by covering up their mistakes in economic and social policy.
0: У нас для этого просто нет никаких. Мы готовы к сотрудничеству, к восстановлению отношений.
1: I want to reiterate that Russia has no aggressive intentions toward Europe or European countries. We simply have no grounds for such actions. We are ready to cooperate and to restore relations with our European neighbors.
0: И широкополосного доступа в интернет для управления.
1: At our request, the Minister of the Interior convened all the regional prefects yesterday to enhance the posture and vigilance against Russian hybrid attacks and to ask the government to prepare a plan to protect our critical infrastructure as well as the most sensitive sites of our defense industrial and technological base against drone and cyber attacks. Beyond this legitimate enhancement of our posture, about which we have informed political forces and provided details, we are also continuing the work initiated several months ago to improve our protection against foreign interference and cyber attacks. The intention behind it is to intimidate us and to undermine the effort to support Ukrainians. The consequence will be the opposite. We are not intimidated because we know that what is at stake in Ukraine is our security today and tomorrow. And all those who thought that Russia was ready to find easy and short-term compromises know very clearly what it means to have an uninhibited power at our borders. So if we want lasting peace and security, we must continue what we are doing in Ukraine, maintain our defense and security efforts as we have done with successive military programming laws, and increase our national resilience, including civilian resilience on our territories.
2: Continuer nos efforts de défense et de sécurité comme nous l'avons fait avec nos lois de programmation.
3: Germany's defense minister Boris Pistorius received the first F-35 Lightning II in Fort Worth, Texas on Friday. At a ceremony, Pistorius warned of rising threats from Russia that are altering transatlantic security. The fate of Ukraine is fundamental not only to European security, but also to global stability, Pistorius said. According to local media, the F-35 jet was the first of 35 to be handed over to Germany. In 2022, the German government ordered 35 of this type of aircraft from U.S. defense contractor Lockheed Martin.
4: Every day brings us reminders of just how necessary this is. Multiple crises and wars threaten our security across the entire Euro-Atlantic era. Russia's brutal imperialist war of aggression against Ukraine has radically altered transatlantic security. The fate of Ukraine is fundamental, not only to European security, but also to global stability. Russia owns the world's largest nuclear arsenal. It is militarizing space. It is increasing its military presence in the Arctic. It maintains extensive underwater warfare assets. Russia is expanding its global influence. Putin combines military strengths with hybrid warfare. Just this summer, drones carrying explosives were taken down on one of our airports in Germany.

0: Baba Mahmoud Hammoush fled Islamic State in Syria with his wife more than a decade ago and built a new life in the German port city of Rostock. But as the far-right party, Alternative for Germany, or AfD, gains support and the political debate over migration heats up, migrants like Hammoush say hostility towards foreigners is growing.
1: My wife was called a baby-making machine, and she was accused of getting social welfare. But I and my wife, we both work.
0: The AfD began as a fringe Eurosceptic party in 2013. It sharpened its anti-immigrant tone in 2015 after Germany opened its borders to about 1 million migrants and refugees. About a third of them were Syrians fleeing their country's civil war. The AfD has since grown into Germany's most popular party, leading Chancellor Friedrich Merz's conservatives in national polls ahead of an election on Sunday. Leif Erik Holm, the AfD's main election candidate, says he doesn't object to immigration by skilled workers. He says he just wants 250,000 of those who have no legal right to be in Germany to be deported. The critics say the party's rhetoric has created an atmosphere that targets foreigners generally. Hammoush's wife, Shahid Najib, has been one of those targets.
2: "To me, you are just a baby-making machine." Three times he said that.

0: That. You're a baby making machine. You're a baby making machine. Everybody heard it. That was very hard for me to this day. And what's worst, my children were with me. My older son heard everything. And he asked me, Mama, why is this man saying this? What did you do? That question hurt me a lot. To this day, I didn't answer. What should I have said? I didn't do anything. That's what happened. Nobody helps me. That's also a reason why I feel so much pain. Because nobody helps me. I was on my own with my children.
1: A former physics student from Iraq, Najib worked as a jewelry designer in Syria. She still struggles to forget the terrors of fleeing war in Syria years after life in Germany, where she works in schools serving meals. Now, the mother of two is facing new fears that she may no longer be welcomed in her adopted home.
0: I guess that's also because of my headscarf. Other people may find it a little strange, maybe dangerous, I'm not sure. What can we do?
1: Her worries carry economic weight. Rostock is in the AfD's former communist home state, Mecklenburg-Western Pomerania. Polls suggest it could become the state's biggest party after Sunday's election. Earlier this month, it won its first major regional election in Saxony-Anhalt, another eastern state. But like much of eastern Germany, Mecklenburg-Western Pomerania has an aging, shrinking workforce. It relies on about 50,000 migrant workers to support its economy. Many migrants who spoke to Reuters said they may have to move if the hostility continues to grow. Although, Najib says, her family is holding on to their faith in the community, which has also seen large protests against the far right.
0: So we live in Rostock. In Rostock too, there are nice, friendly people, such as you. That gives me hope to continue. So we are fighting together.
2: So we're kämpfen zusammen.
3: Mr. President, earlier today you posted that you intend to ban CNN, Politico, and MS Now from the White House.
4: Yeah.
3: Every president takes an oath to uphold the Constitution, which includes the First Amendment.
4: I do too.
3: How do you justify it?
4: Much more so than you. Because they're fake news. You get so tired of reading and seeing fake news.
5: Doing this ban now? Is there a particular reason?
4: No reason. No, just because. It's really just cumulative stories over the last few years. You get sick of it. Yeah, please.
6: Mr. President, to put a finer point on it, though, how is this action legal and constitutional, considering the First Amendment?
4: Well, I'll just answer it again. I'll say it the same way. I don't think somebody should be allowed to come in and write fake stories. They're fake news. And that's why they have no credibility.
6: In the first administration, you tried a similar ban against CNN, and it didn't survive a court challenge. What makes you think that this...
4: Well, we'll see. I mean, we didn't have to take it too far because the reporter that you're talking about discredited himself. No, but I think it's good. I think it's good to point it out whether it survives or doesn't. I mean, I don't think a court should allow... Depends on the judge you get, to be honest with you. I don't think that a court should allow fake news to be written day after day after day. I think that somebody has a right to keep them away if they're going to write false stories all the time.
7: I had a total military victory, but the fake news, guys like you, right, indirectly, you're a fake guy.
8: So the First Amendment, first of all, by its own text, right, says that we are protecting the freedom of the press in addition to freedom of speech. But we also know that the First Amendment gives us this doctrine called forum doctrine. And essentially what that says is when you have a government official who wants to bring members of the public into a space, it doesn't have to be a physical one, but any kind of conversation where you're going to allow certain members of the public in or of the press, and you are going to give them access

0: So it's not just the exclusion itself that's causing harm, but it's also the chilling effect on any other journalist or any other press outlet that's currently still included within that press pool and now expects that their role will have to be removed if they do anything that the president doesn't like.
1: Who are you with?
2: I'm with CNN.
1: Fake news.
2: I just wanted to follow up on the South Korea question.
1: You're a loud, boisterous person. You're fake news.
2: I was trying to find out if you had been talking to Kim Jong-un.
3: I do think people want to pick sides. Cry winner, cry loser, once a court opinion has been issued. But things like this end up with all of us losing. We all lose some measure of freedom of the press. We all lose some measure of our own First Amendment rights. And we all lose some measure of our ability in the end as individuals to participate in our own governance, to be informed enough to do that. Whether you like these outlets or not, that's simply a fact. We are all going to lose if there is more and more shutting out of the media from key government spaces.

0: Early voting began on Friday in several states for midterms elections as Americans turn out to decide which party they trust to lead Congress through a cost of living crisis, a prolonged war in Iran, and other pressing issues. Voters in a few other states, including Virginia and South Dakota, can cast absentee ballots in person, typically at a local election office or voting center.
1: But obviously, I'm not happy with our aggression in Iran, the mess that is happening in actually in the whole world as oil is a lot more scarce and countries are suffering all around the world. I'm not happy with the horrible relationship that we have now with Canada, who is our strong ally and wonderful neighbor. And that the European Union is really uniting against the United States is not a good sign.
2: You can't believe a word that comes out of that person's mouth. He says so many things that are just out and out lies that it's absurd to listen to him. I read so many polls about people who express voter regret at having voted for him because he has followed through with almost nothing that he promised he would do. And if you took all the people who say that I didn't vote for him and instead I voted for Harris, she would have won by 20 percentage points. There's that much voter regret out in the world right now.
0: The start of early voting comes at a time of deep angst and division among many Americans about issues including rising gas and grocery prices, the war in Iran, the looming risks of artificial intelligence, and Trump's aggressive immigration enforcement campaign. Trump for years has raised the specter of widespread non-citizen voting in U.S. elections, and this year is no exception. But research continues to show non-citizen voting is exceptionally rare.

Cuba's power grid collapsed on Friday, leaving millions of people across the island without electricity in a nationwide blackout, which have become increasingly common over the past 2 years. They have worsened since January, after the United States imposed an energy blockade aimed at forcing a change in Cuba's political system. The restrictions prevent Cuba from importing the fuel needed to operate its thermoelectric power plants, as well as replacement parts required to maintain infrastructure that in many cases has become obsolete. Even when the national power grid is working, Cubans endure outages lasting more than 30 consecutive hours, with devastating consequences for the population and across all sectors of the economy. The blackouts have a significant impact on the population and, combined with the energy embargo, have led to transportation limitations, reduced work hours, and flight cancellations, in addition to serious public health consequences.

0: The two most recent nationwide blackouts occurred in early August, following others in July and March, as well as several regional outages. The power outages also affect basic activities such as cooking, water supply, and internet and telephone service.
1: As we know, the climate changes, especially high temperatures, affect for two reasons essentially. One, they favor the proliferation of mosquitoes. There is a favorable condition for the mosquito to reproduce, and also they extend the season. And therefore, the possibility that there will be the presence of the infected mosquito that can in turn infect humans. So the number of cases may also increase due to the extension of the season in which we observe the cases. As we said, the West disease is now endemic in Italy, and usually the season starts in June and generally ends in October. But there were seasons in which we found cases even at the beginning of November.
2: So we know the West Nile virus has been around since the middle of last century, and since the 1950s has been recognized, and it's flared up enough since then. And the difficulty of that is that there's lots of factors that come into this. So having said that, I mean, there are definitely trends which we think are contributing to increased activity, like I said, in the last few years. Part of this, of course, is climate change. We've got to be careful not to say that climate change is all of it, but certainly a warming climate will not necessarily mean that it's not the peaks of heat that match, I suspect. It's the fact that we have a longer warmer season, so that the vectors can survive longer and therefore have more of an opportunity to spread. Warmer temperatures also mean that the virus itself can survive better. It's not just about a vector, it's also about the temperature that's suitable for the virus replication.

0: Wall Street ended a volatile week on a mixed note on Friday, with the Dow slipping nearly 0.2%, while the S&P 500 and the Nasdaq posted modest gains. Inflation worries remain front and center as benchmark 10-year Treasury yields topped 5% and crude oil held above $100 a barrel following the Federal Reserve's latest policy decision. Brian Mulberry is chief market strategist at Zacks Investment Management.
1: I think we're seeing a little bit of Fed hangover still. In the aftermath of the Q&A from Chairman Warsh, we saw the market slide significantly because there was a bit of a hawkish tone there. And so what markets are inferring at that moment was another rate hike and probably soon. And then yesterday we get a big relief rally saying, no, it was much more dovish than that. It's one and done. No more rate hikes. And today I think we're kind of having a little bit of a tug of war back and forth. We're seeing the 10-year Treasury back above 5%. Oil is sticky above $100 a barrel. And those influences are, I think, playing into this conversation right now about, does the Fed actually need to take more action going forward? And that's going to influence where stocks go in the future.
0: Among individual stock moves, crypto-linked firms surged as Bitcoin jumped nearly 6%, with Coinbase, Robinhood, and Strategy posting gains. And shares of Berkshire Hathaway edged lower after announcing that Warren Buffett will step down as chairman to take on the role of chairman emeritus.

under the management of Turkish Ministry of Environment, Urbanization and Climate Change, 2030 National Smart City Strategy and Action Plan was submitted in the Official Gazette. The 2030 National Smart City Declaration is the latest edition of the ministry, which will focus on boosting artificial intelligence capabilities in Turkish municipalities. The National Declaration, published on the Official Gazette, includes the necessity of urgent actions to reach the goals outlined in the 2030 Action Plan. Official Gazette Declaration states that responsibilities of the local municipalities and their digital city adaptations will be among the top priorities of the 2030 Action Plan. Based on the model laid out first in the 2020 to 2023 period, the newly published plan will be carried out in coordination with the Turkish Ministry, according to the Official Gazette.

Istanbul Airport opens its fourth main runway, expanding the air hub's capacity and improving operational efficiency for domestic and international flights. The newly commissioned runway brings the airport's total capacity to 6 active landing strips. The concrete runway is 2,820 meters long and 45 meters wide and becomes Istanbul Airport's first runway oriented along an east-west axis. The additional runway is designed to reduce aircraft taxi and turnaround times, particularly for domestic flights and routes heading east. The Turkish Transport and Infrastructure Minister said that shorter taxi times will help airlines save fuel and time while improving overall airport efficiency. The runway also provides greater operational flexibility during adverse weather conditions and is expected to improve the airport's on-time departure performance. Its location close to existing hangar facilities allows general aviation operations to proceed more quickly and independently from regular commercial traffic. The expansion further strengthens Istanbul Airport's capacity to handle growing passenger and aircraft traffic while supporting its role as one of the world's major aviation hubs.

AI has been trained to understand language, to understand words. It's really, really good at predicting the next word. It's really good at talking with you, you know, either through text or with a synthetic voice. That doesn't mean it knows anything at all about the difference between right and wrong. The way it's been trained with the reinforcement learning, it's been just encouraged to achieve goals. And we really, and right now, just that focus on achieving a goal can easily end up with a conflict between what it's been told good behavior is and what it would have to do to achieve the goal. And when those conflicts arise, honestly, nobody knows what will happen. We do not understand this technology well enough to be able to predict exactly what's going to happen when you get that conflict. How many more warning signs do you need? How many more, you know, evaluation setups that these companies are putting the AIs in, where they think they're in some kind of a closed sandbox, and then they sneak out, they get out through some loophole that nobody understood, nobody knew was there, but they're so good at finding vulnerabilities, they can find the loopholes. They get out, and then they do all kinds of stuff that nobody expected them to do. I mean, how many more warning signs do we need? They're doing it all over the place. We can still stop this. We can stop this race to oblivion, but we have to act now.

Bayern Munich's Harry Kane became the fastest player to score 100 goals in the Bundesliga during the first half of a match against Union Berlin. The 33-year-old England striker reached the milestone by converting a 39th-minute penalty, helping Bayern build a 3-0 halftime lead. Jamal Musiala opened the scoring in the 18th minute, while Michael Olise added a third goal in the 43rd. Kane hit the 100-goal mark in just his 99th match. The previous record for the fastest to a century was held by Dieter Müller, a prolific striker for Cologne in the 1970s, who achieved the feat in 123 games. It all comes after an unconvincing stretch for Bayern in the last two Bundesliga outings, which included a goalless draw with Schalke and a narrow 2-1

0: win over Elversberg.
1: Yeah, I mean, it's very proud, to be honest, to reach 100 goals in the Bundesliga. Obviously, I've done it in the Premier League, so now to have it in a different league is something I'm really proud of. All I can say is big thanks to the team. You spoke about it there. Michael's performance again today was outstanding. His first hat-trick of his career, so I'm really, really happy for him. Good for Izzy to get on the score sheet. Again, he's been working extremely hard behind the scenes. I thought he'd come on and had a good impact today. So, as a team, you go through different emotions, different stories. For me personally, I'm just very happy to be here playing with these players. I know I'm going to get chances. I know I'm going to score goals, and it was the same again tonight.
2: And we have the goal and performance and the 90 minutes also of Jamal. We have the 100th goal of Harry Kane. We've got the first goal of Ismaïl Saïbari, and the return of Serge Gnabry. So plenty of positives for us in this game. And it was exactly how it was, more than we expected, and it went how we wanted it to go, of course. And it allows us to, just go with a clear head into the international break, let the players go and play the football for the national teams and represent the country. And then after that, we'll be fully focused on the tasks that are coming.
3: O Cris está convocado, portanto está convocado todos os jogadores. 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
0: A target he can't see, but one he rarely misses. James Griffiths is a vision-impaired archer who has learned to shoot using touch, sound, and trust, rather than sight alone.
5: I don't give up. I do my best work when people say I can't do stuff. When they say you can't do this and you can't do that, I will prove people wrong.
0: Griffiths uses his cane to find the best position possible and then uses a tactile sight to help aim.
6: Point. There's no vision at all. He feels his sight, he aims his arrows, he shoots his arrows.
0: After every shot, Griffiths is given feedback on where his arrow has hit, helping him create a mental

0: mental map of the target.
1: He can't see it. So he's got to feel for it and work and listen to people around him that are helping him get there.
0: Griffiths only discovered archery recently after looking for new challenges following a type 2 diabetes diagnosis at just 19, a diagnosis that changed the direction of his life.
2: I'm lucky. I've only gone blind from diabetes and lost my kidneys. But you know, other people lose their hands, their feet, their legs, their life.
0: Griffiths is now aiming for a much bigger target, qualifying for the World Archery Para Championships. And he hopes one day the sport will have a place on the Paralympic program. With every arrow that leaves his bow, Griffiths wants to hit more than the target in front of him. He's chasing his dream of becoming a Paralympian.
2: I can show friends and family just what I've achieved while being blind.
0: Proving that sometimes you don't need to see the bullseye to keep aiming for it.

Yemeni government warplanes carried out airstrikes on Houthi positions around the Al-Qasr roundabout east of Taiz city. The airstrikes came amid intensified fighting across Taiz province in southwestern Yemen, including areas west of the city near the strategic Bab el-Mandeb Strait. The Taiz military axis said government forces repelled a Houthi attack on the Al-Qadaha front in western Taiz. It said troops forced the attackers to retreat after inflicting casualties without providing figures. Al-Qadaha is strategically located along the road linking Taiz with Mocha near the Bab el-Mandeb Strait. Earlier Friday, the Yemeni army said 30 Houthi fighters were killed and 60 wounded in clashes and airstrikes around the Al-Darifa Junction in the Al-Wazi'iyah district in western Taiz. The developments come amid rapidly shifting front lines in Yemen, particularly along the western coast. The Houthis have recently advanced in parts of Al-Hudaida and Taiz provinces and taken strategic areas including Mocha, as well as Red Sea islands including Param Island in the Bab el-Mandeb Strait, according to media reports. Government forces, meanwhile, have reported advances in Al-Jawf province toward Al-Hazm, the provincial capital, while fighting continues on fronts in Marib, Al-Dalaya, and Al-Baida. The latest escalation began in early July and is the most intense since years of relative calm following the April 2022 truce. Fighting has accelerated in September, particularly along the western coast and areas surrounding the Bab el-Mandeb Strait. Yemen has been engulfed in conflict since the Houthis seized the national capital, Sana'a, and several provinces in September 2014. That prompted a Saudi-led Arab coalition to intervene in March 2015 in support of the internationally recognized government. Explosions were heard in Riyadh early Saturday after Saudi authorities issued their first air raid alert in the capital since fighting returned to neighboring Yemen. The Houthis have been fighting with Yemeni government forces since the country's civil war reignited in July, when the group also declared a maritime blockade on Riyadh and began targeting its ships in the Red Sea. This is the first time the conflict has reached the capital, further shaking a global economy already rattled by nearly 7 months of war between the United States and Iran. It comes after Riyadh accused the group of targeting Mecca on Wednesday, denouncing it as a cowardly terrorist attack on Islam's holy city, which welcomes millions of pilgrims each year, both Sunnis and Shias. In turn, the group reported dozens of retaliatory strikes carried out daily by Riyadh since their lightning offensive this month to take over the country's entire Red Sea coast, giving them control over the vital Bab al-Mandeb Strait. The war in Yemen broke out in 2014 when the Houthis seized control of the capital Sana'a and other regions, triggering in March 2015 a military intervention led by Saudi Arabia. The fragile truce reached in 2022 between the warring parties collapsed in July when the pro-Iranian fighters defied Riyadh's control of Yemeni airspace by allowing an Iranian aircraft to land in Yemen. Their recent takeover of the coastline has sparked global concern, with international maritime trade already heavily impacted by Tehran's closure of the Strait of Hormuz since the start of the Middle East war in late February. The UN said Friday that the renewed fighting had displaced more than 112,000 people, while nearly 3,000 others had fled across the sea to Djibouti, heaping further misery on an already struggling population.

United States has approved the potential sale of F-35 fighter jets to Saudi Arabia in a deal worth an estimated $24.3 billion, marking a major step in defense cooperation between Washington and Riyadh. The proposed sale will include 48 Lockheed Martin F-35 Lightning II aircraft, along with engines, communications equipment, spare parts, and other support. The deal still requires congressional approval before it can proceed. Saudi Arabia has sought the advanced fighter jets for years as it works to modernize its air force and strengthen its capabilities against regional threats. The approval comes as the kingdom is drawn deeper into the widening Middle East conflict and follows a direct Saudi request for the aircraft to U.S. President Donald Trump in early 2025. The F-35's advanced stealth technology allows it to operate with a reduced chance of detection, making it one of the most sophisticated combat aircraft currently in service. The Saudi embassy in Washington welcomed the proposed sale, saying that it reflects the strength of the long-standing strategic partnership and expanding defense cooperation between the two countries. The F-35 deal will build on a much broader expansion of U.S.-Saudi defense ties, including an arms package worth nearly $142 billion agreed in 2025.

Hundreds of people have been killed and tens of thousands displaced in recent fighting between the Iran-backed rebel group, Houthis, and the government forces in Yemen. As Houthi rebels closed in, Maheda Ahmed fled her home with her children, leaving her husband in Al-Mocha. This war has completely devastated us. Once we saw how difficult things had become for us, we had no choice but to flee, displaced, Maheda Ahmed said. We heard explosions, became terrified, and were frightened for ourselves and our children. We walked for some distance and heard more explosions and gunfire. We saw people being killed right next to us. There was an accident and a bus driver came and helped us. My children and I were displaced and my son was killed there because of the war. They called me and told me that they had found only his body. Another displaced woman from Mocha Fatima Mohammed said, they are among more than 125,000 people who have fled as the Iran-backed rebels have advanced down the Red Sea coast to a key maritime choke point. The offensive, linked to the wider Iran war, has threatened Saudi oil exports, pushed up global fuel prices, and rattled markets. However, the cost has been far greater for Yemenis caught in the crossfire. Nawas al-Daibani, monitoring and evaluation coordinator at the Field Medical Foundation, said 97 families have been registered at the Al-Firdaus displacement camp since Wednesday, and that the camp may reach a total of more than 300 families as the registration continues.

Turkey has approved a defense industry cooperation agreement with Brazil, according to a presidential decision published in the country's official gazette on Friday. The agreement, signed on March 25, 2022, was approved together with the related diplomatic notes. The accord aims to strengthen cooperation between the two countries by developing their defense industry capabilities through collaboration in the development, production, procurement, and maintenance of defense goods and services. It also covers related technical and logistical support activities. The Turkish parliament approved the agreement on June 23rd, after which it was submitted to President Recep Tayyip Erdogan for final approval. Brazil previously completed its domestic approval process, publishing the agreement in its official gazette on September 10, 2025. The agreement is expected to provide a legal framework for deeper cooperation between the two countries' public institutions and defense companies, including possible joint projects, production, technology transfers, and reciprocal procurement. The presidential decision was signed on Thursday and published in Friday's edition of the official gazette.

0: We strongly support your right to determine your own future. And if you choose, we welcome you into the United States of America. We need Greenland for national security and even international security, and we're...
1: The U.S. and Denmark have announced a deal on Greenland security, resolving a diplomatic dispute sparked by President Donald Trump's threats to seize the territory by force. Trump said the agreement would grant the U.S. permanent control over security and all other needs. Denmark's prime minister said the deal strengthens security in the Arctic and the North Atlantic area, but did not address specifics in the agreement that Trump mentioned in a social media post. The deal comes after months of threats by Trump to take Greenland, which is a semi-autonomous Danish territory, over national security concerns, citing its strategic location for defense purposes and its mineral wealth. Trump said the deal came with no cost to the United States and would grant the U.S. the ability to do what is necessary to secure and defend the security of Greenland in a post on Truth Social. He said it included a rule that no U.S. adversary could maintain a military presence in Greenland or make sensitive investments in Greenland without our express written approval. Denmark's Prime Minister Mette Frederiksen confirmed that the agreement would be signed at the United Nations General Assembly next week. She said the agreement strengthens our common security in the Arctic and the North Atlantic area, while also at the same time recognizes the sovereignty and territorial integrity of the kingdom and the right of the Greenlandic people to self-determination. She added that the deal still needed approval from legislators and would have to go through the necessary parliamentary procedures to enter into force. Greenland Prime Minister Jens Frederik Nielsen said the deal with the United States strengthens the territory's security. Trump gave no details about how the deal would work, and it was not clear if it was linked to or substantially different from the Rutte deal. But several media outlets have reported that the United States wants to open three new military bases in southern Greenland, in addition to the Patufik base it already has in the north of the territory. A 1951 defense pact updated in 2004 already allows Washington to ramp up troop deployments and military installations on the island, provided it informs Denmark and Greenland in advance. At the height of the crisis, Trump would not rule out using force to seize the territory of 57,000 inhabitants, sowing anxiety within the EU and NATO. Since then, tensions have cooled somewhat, and in an apparent move to assuage Trump, NATO launched a new mission to bolster security in the Arctic.
2: Other than that, we're having the big meeting in a little while, and I'm gonna relate my problems. Greenland is a big problem for us, and the other big problem is the fact that when we wanted them, we didn't want them badly, but we did say, if you want to join us, and they all said no. But when they could have, they weren't there for us.

Ukraine has received a 3.3 billion euro tranche from the European Union to strengthen its defense capabilities, with the funds primarily directed toward missiles and drones. The Ukrainian Prime Minister said that the money will be allocated to priority defense requirements, including the procurement of missile systems and unmanned aerial vehicles. The funding forms part of the EU's Ukraine support loan, under which 28.3 billion euros has been set aside for the country's defense needs this year. European Commission President Ursula von der Leyen announced the latest disbursement following a phone call with the Ukrainian president. The payment comes as Russian strikes continue to target Kiev and other parts of Ukraine, increasing pressure on the country's air defense capabilities. The EU has also approved funding through the loan for Patriot air defense systems, allowing Ukraine to purchase U.S.-made interceptors designed to counter ballistic missile threats. The EU is also seeking to establish new joint defense projects with Ukraine, including the development of a European air and missile defense system. The initiative aims to combine Ukraine's battlefield experience and defense innovation with Europe's technological and industrial capabilities.

0: The State Emergency Service of Ukraine said on Friday that at least 10 people were injured following Russian A attack in Odessa. According to the emergency services, among the injured were two rescue workers.
1: At the time of the strike, no one was inside the building. People were in shelters, which once again shows how important it is to take shelter during an air raid alert, because that is exactly what saved their lives. Half an hour after the strike, while rescue workers and other emergency services were on the scene, Russians attacked the same building again. At this time, there are reports of 10 injured people, individuals who were driving or walking by. Unfortunately, among the injured are two of our team members who were injured as a result of the second strike. At this time, their lives are not in danger.
0: The Russian Defense Ministry earlier said on Telegram that its drones hit the Novopolshtya's logistics hub near the Ukrainian Black Sea port city of Odessa, as well as a cargo vessel in the near

An air defense interceptor that's repurposed would probably detonate well before impact, because unlike a unitary warhead, which can generate, which can effectively detonate at or very close to impact and achieve the desired result, a blast fragmentation warhead, because it relies on scattering things like tungsten pellets over a wide area, would typically detonate in the air before impact. Being an air defense interceptor by design, the missile has a lighter 150-ish kilogram blast fragmentation warhead. The idea, of course, is to create an area effect against a relatively soft-skinned target, like, you know, a cruise missile or an aircraft, where marginal damage can be enough to achieve destruction. So unlike a heavy unitary warhead, like an Iskander, like the one an Iskander carries, which would leave a visible impact crater, a light a warhead that effectively is blast fragmentation could achieve an area effect against, for example, people in the general area without leaving those same visible markers. The use of essentially a repurposed air defense interceptor provides the Russians with a cheaper ballistic missile, effectively.

0: Украинская верхушка не спешит проводить выборы, как известно, но...
1: The Ukrainian leadership is in no hurry to hold elections, as we know. But they are also trying to disrupt us. As you know, the Kyiv regime recently committed yet another crime by attacking the home of the chair of the precinct election commission in the village of Oktobrisko in the Zaporizhia region. The commission chair, Elena Astanina, was unfortunately killed. Today, I signed a decree awarding her the Order of Courage posthumously. The representatives of the Kyiv regime, the leadership in Kyiv, talk about peace. They propose to resume so-called negotiations. But at the same time, by committing crimes of this kind, they are doing everything they can to ensure that there will be no peace and no negotiations. Because otherwise, it's unclear why they are doing this at all. To scare us, it's obvious to everyone that this is impossible. NATO is growing and expanding. It's already entering other regions of the world. And some European leaders are openly stating that they are preparing for war with Russia. In my view, they are simply trying to save their plummeting ratings by covering up their mistakes in economic and social policy.
0: Мы готовы к сотрудничеству, к восстановлению отношений.
1: I want to reiterate that Russia has no aggressive intentions toward Europe or European countries. We simply have no grounds for such actions. We are ready to cooperate and to restore relations with our European neighbors.
0: И широкополосного доступа в интернет для управления.
1: At our request, the Minister of the Interior convened all the regional prefects yesterday to enhance the posture and vigilance against Russian hybrid attacks and to ask the government to prepare a plan to protect our critical infrastructure as well as the most sensitive sites of our defense industrial and technological base against drone and cyber attacks. Beyond this legitimate enhancement of our posture, about which we have informed political forces and provided details, we are also continuing the work initiated several months ago to improve our protection against foreign interference and cyber attacks. The intention behind it is to intimidate us and to undermine the effort to support Ukrainians. The consequence will be the opposite. We are not intimidated because we know that what is at

0: stake in Ukraine is our security today and tomorrow. And all those who thought that Russia was ready to find easy and short-term compromises know very clearly what it means to have an uninhibited power at our borders. So if we want lasting peace and security, we must continue what we are doing in Ukraine, maintain our defense and security efforts as we have done with successive military programming laws, and increase our national resilience, including civilian resilience on our territories.
1: Continuer nos efforts de défense et de sécurité comme nous l'avons fait avec notre loi de programmation.
2: Germany's defense minister Boris Pistorius received the first F-35 Lightning II in Fort Worth, Texas on Friday. At a ceremony, Pistorius warned of rising threats from Russia that are altering transatlantic security. The fate of Ukraine is fundamental not only to European security, but also to global stability, Pistorius said. According to local media, the F-35 jet was the first of 35 to be handed over to Germany. In 2022, the German government ordered 35 of this type of aircraft from U.S. defense contractor Lockheed Martin.
3: Every day brings us reminders of just how necessary this is. Multiple crises and wars threaten our security across the entire Euro-Atlantic era. Russia's brutal imperialist war of aggression against Ukraine has radically altered transatlantic security. The fate of Ukraine is fundamental, not only to European security, but also to global stability. Russia owns the world's largest nuclear arsenal. It is militarizing space. It is increasing its military presence in the Arctic. It maintains extensive underwater warfare assets. Russia is expanding its global influence. Putin combines military strengths with hybrid warfare. Just this summer, drones carrying explosives were taken down on one of our airports in Germany.

0: Baba Mahmoud Hammoush fled Islamic State in Syria with his wife more than a decade ago and built a new life in the German port city of Rostock. But as the far-right party, Alternative for Germany, or AfD, gains support and the political debate over migration heats up, migrants like Hammoush say hostility towards foreigners is growing.
1: My wife was called a baby-making machine, and she was accused of getting social welfare. But I and my wife, we both work.
0: The AfD began as a fringe Eurosceptic party in 2013. It sharpened its anti-immigrant tone in 2015 after Germany opened its borders to about 1 million migrants and refugees. About a third of them were Syrians fleeing their country's civil war. The AfD has since grown into Germany's most popular party, leading Chancellor Friedrich Merz's conservatives in national polls ahead of an election on Sunday. Leif Erik Holm, the AfD's main election candidate, says he doesn't object to immigration by skilled workers. He says he just wants 250,000 of those who have no legal right to be in Germany to be deported. The critics say the party's rhetoric has created an atmosphere that targets foreigners generally. Hammoush's wife, Shahid Najib, has been one of those targets.
2: To me, you are just a baby-making machine. Three times he said that. You're a baby-making machine. You're a baby-making machine. Everybody heard it. That was very hard for me to this day. And what's worst, my children were with me. My older son heard everything. And he asked me, Mama, why is this man saying this? What did you do? That question hurt me a lot. To this day, I didn't answer. What should I have said? I didn't do anything. That's what happened. Nobody helps me. That's also a reason why I feel so much pain.

0: because nobody helped me. I was on my own with my children.
1: Weil niemand hat mir geholfen. Ich war ganz alleine mit meinen Kindern.
2: A former physics student from Iraq, Najib worked as a jewelry designer in Syria. She still struggles to forget the terrors of fleeing war in Syria years after life in Germany, where she works in schools serving meals. Now, the mother of two is facing new fears that she may no longer be welcomed in her adopted home.
1: Aber das mein Kopftuch, denke ich.
0: I guess that's also because of my headscarf. Other people may find it a little strange, maybe dangerous, I'm not sure. What can we do?
1: Was sollen wir machen?
2: Her worries carry economic weight. Rostock is in the AfD's former communist home state, Mecklenburg-Western Pomerania. Polls suggest it could become the state's biggest party after Sunday's election. Earlier this month, it won its first major regional election in Saxony-Anhalt, another eastern state. But like much of eastern Germany, Mecklenburg-Western Pomerania has an aging, shrinking workforce. It relies on about 50,000 migrant workers to support its economy. Many migrants who spoke to Reuters said they may have to move if the hostility continues to grow. Although, Najib says, her family is holding on to their faith in the community, which has also seen large protests against the far right.
0: So we live in Rostock. In Rostock too, there are nice, friendly people, such as you. That gives me hope to continue. So we are fighting together.
1: So we're kämpfen zusammen.
3: Sir, Mr. President, earlier today you posted that you intend to ban CNN, Politico, and MS Now from the White House.
4: Yeah.
3: Every president takes an oath to uphold the Constitution, which includes the First Amendment.
4: I do too.
3: How do you justify
4: it? Much more so than you. Because they're fake news. You get so tired of reading and seeing fake news.
5: Doing this ban now? Is there a particular reason?
4: No reason. No, just because. No. It's really just cumulative stories over the last few years. You get sick of it. Yeah, please.
6: Mr. President, to put a finer point on it, though, how is this action legal and constitutional, considering the First Amendment?
4: Well, I'll just answer it again. I'll say it the same way. I don't think somebody should be allowed to come in and write fake stories. They're fake news. And that's why they have no credibility.
6: In the first administration, you tried a similar ban against CNN, and it didn't survive a court challenge. What makes you think that this...
4: Well, we'll see. I mean, we didn't have to take it too far because the reporter that you're talking about discredited himself. No, but I think it's good. I think it's good to point it out whether it survives or doesn't. I mean, I don't think a court should allow... Depends on the judge you get, to be honest with you. I don't think that a court should allow fake news to be written day after day after day. I think that somebody has a right to keep them away if they're going to write false stories all the time.
7: I had a total military victory, but the fake news, guys like you, write indirectly. You're a fake guy.
8: So the First Amendment, first of all, by its own text, right, says that we are protecting the freedom of the press in addition to freedom of speech. But we also know that the First Amendment gives us this doctrine called forum doctrine. And essentially what that says is when you have a government official who wants to bring members of the public into a space, it doesn't have to be a physical one, but any kind of conversation where you're going to allow certain members of the public in or of the press, and you are going to give them access to government speech, give them access to the conversation with an official, you can regulate that space in many ways according to credentials, according to neutral standards like time and place and manner. But the one thing you are not allowed to do, because you have opened up that forum, you are not allowed to exclude people based on their viewpoint. You cannot say as a government official that you're going to exclude some members because you don't like what they have to say. But it's also a warning. It's essentially a warning that says, if you want this kind of access, if you want to remain here in this press pool, then you have to do what I say and you have to report the way that I want you to report it.

end up with all of us losing. We all lose some measure of freedom of the press. We all lose some measure of our own First Amendment rights. And we all lose some measure of our ability in the end as individuals to participate in our own governance, to be informed enough to do that. Whether you like these outlets or not, that's simply a fact. We are all going to lose if there is more and more shutting out of the media from key government spaces.

0: Early voting began on Friday in several states for midterms elections as Americans turn out to decide which party they trust to lead Congress through a cost of living crisis, a prolonged war in Iran, and other pressing issues. Voters in a few other states, including Virginia and South Dakota, can cast absentee ballots in person, typically at a local election office or voting center.
1: But obviously, I'm not happy with our aggression in Iran, the mess that is happening in actually in the whole world, as oil is a lot more scarce and countries are suffering all around the world. I'm not happy with the horrible relationship that we have now with Canada, who is our strong ally and wonderful neighbor. And that the European Union is really uniting against the United States is not a good sign.
2: You can't believe a word that comes out of that person's mouth. He says so many things that are just out and out lies that it's absurd to listen to him. I read so many polls about people who express voter regret at having voted for him because he has followed through with almost nothing that he promised he would do. And if you took all the people who say that I didn't vote for him and instead I voted for Harris, she would have won by 20 percentage points. There's that much voter regret out in the world right now.
0: The start of early voting comes at a time of deep angst and division among many Americans about issues including rising gas and grocery prices, the war in Iran, the looming risks of artificial intelligence, and Trump's aggressive immigration enforcement campaign. Trump for years has raised the specter of widespread non-citizen voting in U.S. elections, and this year is no exception. But research continues to show non-citizen voting is exceptionally rare.

0: Cuba's power grid collapsed on Friday, leaving millions of people across the island without electricity in a nationwide blackout, which have become increasingly common over the past 2 years. They have worsened since January, after the United States imposed an energy blockade aimed at forcing a change in Cuba's political system. The restrictions prevent Cuba from importing the fuel needed to operate its thermoelectric power plants, as well as replacement parts required to maintain infrastructure that in many cases has become obsolete. Even when the national power grid is working, Cubans endure outages lasting more than 30 consecutive hours, with devastating consequences for the population and across all sectors of the economy. The blackouts have a significant impact on the population and, combined with the energy embargo, have led to transportation limitations, reduced work hours, and flight cancellations, in addition to serious public health consequences. The two most recent nationwide blackouts occurred in early August, following others in July and March, as well as several regional outages. The power outages also affect basic activities such as cooking, water supply, and internet and telephone service.
1: As we know, the climate changes, especially high temperatures, affect for two reasons essentially. One, they favor the proliferation of mosquitoes.

0: There is a favorable condition for the mosquito to reproduce, and also they extend the season, and therefore the possibility that there will be the presence of the infected mosquito that can in turn infect humans. So the number of cases may also increase due to the extension of the season in which we observe the cases. As we said, the West disease is now endemic in Italy, and usually the season starts in June and generally ends in October. But there were seasons in which we found cases even at the beginning of November.
1: So we know the West Nile virus has been around since the middle of last century, and since the 1950s has been recognized, and it's flared up enough since then. And the difficulty of that is that there's lots of factors that come into this. So having said that, I mean, there are definitely trends which we think are contributing to increased activity, like I said, in the last few years. Part of this, of course, is climate change. We've got to be careful not to say that climate change is all of it, but certainly a warming climate will not necessarily mean that it's not the peaks of heat that matter, I suspect. It's the fact that we have a longer warmer season, so that the vectors can survive longer and therefore have more of an opportunity to spread. Warmer temperatures also mean that the virus itself can survive better. It's not just about a vector, it's also about the temperature that's suitable for the virus replication.

0: Wall Street ended a volatile week on a mixed note on Friday, with the Dow slipping nearly 0.2%, while the S&P 500 and the Nasdaq posted modest gains. Inflation worries remain front and center as benchmark 10-year Treasury yields topped 5%, and crude oil held above $100 a barrel following the Federal Reserve's latest policy decision. Brian Mulberry is chief market strategist at Zacks Investment Management.
1: I think we're seeing a little bit of Fed hangover still. In the aftermath of the Q&A from Chairman Warsh, we saw the market slide significantly because there was a bit of a hawkish tone there. And so what markets are inferring at that moment was another rate hike and probably soon. And then yesterday we get a big relief rally saying, no, it was much more dovish than that. It's one and done. No more rate hikes. And today I think we're kind of having a little bit of a tug of war back and forth. We're seeing the 10-year Treasury back above 5%. Oil is sticky above $100 a barrel. And those influences are, I think, playing into this conversation right now about, does the Fed actually need to take more action going forward? And that's going to influence where stocks go in the future.
0: Among individual stock moves, crypto-link firms surged as Bitcoin jumped nearly 6%, with Coinbase, Robinhood, and Strategy posting gains. And shares of Berkshire Hathaway edged lower after announcing that Warren Buffett will step down as chairman to take on the role of chairman emeritus.

Under the management of Turkish Ministry of Environment, Urbanization and Climate Change, 2030 National Smart City Strategy and Action Plan was submitted in the Official Gazette. The 2030 National Smart City Declaration is the latest edition of the ministry, which will focus on boosting artificial intelligence capabilities in Turkish municipalities. The national declaration published on the Official Gazette includes the necessity of urgent actions to reach the goals outlined in the 2030 Action Plan. Official Gazette declaration states that responsibilities of the local municipalities and their digital city adaptations will be among the top priorities of the 2030 Action Plan. Based on the model laid out first in the 2020 to 2023 period, the newly published plan will be carried out in coordination with the Turkish Ministry, according to the Official Gazette.

Istanbul Airport opens its fourth main runway, expanding the air hub's capacity and improving operational efficiency for domestic and international flights. The newly commissioned runway brings the airport's total capacity to 6 active landing strips. The concrete runway is 2,820 meters long and 45 meters wide and becomes Istanbul Airport's first runway oriented along an east-west axis. The additional runway is designed to reduce aircraft taxi and turnaround times, particularly for domestic flights and routes heading east. The Turkish Transport and Infrastructure Minister said that shorter taxi times will help airlines save fuel and time while improving overall airport efficiency. The runway also provides greater operational flexibility during adverse weather conditions and is expected to improve the airport's on-time departure performance. Its location close to existing hangar facilities allows general aviation operations to proceed more quickly and independently from regular commercial traffic. The expansion further strengthens Istanbul Airport's capacity to handle growing passenger and aircraft traffic while supporting its role as one of the world's major aviation hubs.

AI has been trained to understand language, to understand words. It's really, really good at predicting the next word. It's really good at talking with you, you know, either through text or with a synthetic voice. That doesn't mean it knows anything at all about the difference between right and wrong. The way it's been trained with the reinforcement learning, it's been just encouraged to achieve goals. And we really, and right now, just that focus on achieving a goal can easily end up with a conflict between what it's been told good behavior is and what it would have to do to achieve the goal. And when those conflicts arise, honestly, nobody knows what will happen. We do not understand this technology well enough to be able to predict exactly what's going to happen when you get that conflict. How many more warning signs do you need? How many more, you know, evaluation setups that these companies are putting the AIs in, where they think they're in some kind of a closed sandbox, and then they sneak out, they get out through some loophole that nobody understood, nobody knew was there, but they're so good at finding vulnerabilities, they can find the loopholes. They get out, and then they do all kinds of stuff that nobody expected them to do. I mean, how many more warning signs do we need? They're doing it all over the place. We can still stop this. We can stop this race to oblivion, but we have to act now.

0: Bayern Munich's Harry Kane became the fastest player to score 100 goals in the Bundesliga during the first half of a match against Union Berlin. The 33-year-old England striker reached the milestone by converting a 39th-minute penalty, helping Bayern build a 3-0 halftime lead. Jamal Musiala opened the scoring in the 18th minute, while Michael Olise added a third goal in the 43rd. Kane hit the 100-goal mark in just his 99th match. The previous record for the fastest to a century was held by Dieter Müller, a prolific striker for Cologne in the 1970s, who achieved the feat in 123 games. It all comes after an unconvincing stretch for Bayern in the last two Bundesliga outings, which included a goalless draw with Schalke and a narrow 2-1 win over Elversberg.
1: Yeah, I mean, it's very proud, to be honest, to reach 100 goals in the Bundesliga. Obviously, I've done it in the Premier League, so now to have it in a different league is something I'm really proud of. All I can say is big thanks to the team. You spoke about it there. Michael's performance again today was outstanding. His first hat-trick of his career, so I'm really, really happy for him. Good for Izzy to get on the score sheet. Again, he's been working extremely hard behind the scenes. I thought he'd come on and had a good impact today. So, as a team, you go through different emotions, different stories. For me personally, I'm just very happy to be here playing with these players. I know I'm going to get chances. I know I'm going to score goals. And

0: tonight, it was the same again tonight.
1: And we have the goal and performance and the 90 minutes also of Jamal. We have the 100th goal of Harry Kane. We've got the first goal of Ismaïl Saïbari and, you know, the return of Serge Gnabry. So plenty of positives for us in this game. And it was exactly how it was, more than we expected, and it went how we wanted it to go, of course. And it allows us to, I don't know, just go with a clear head into the international break, let the players go and play the football for the national teams and represent the country, and then after that we'll be fully focused on the tasks that are coming.
2: O Cris está convocado, portanto está convocado todos os jogadores. 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
4: A target he can't see, but one he rarely misses. James Griffiths is a vision-impaired archer who has learned to shoot using touch, sound, and trust, rather than sight alone.
5: I don't give up. I do my best work when people say I can't do stuff. When they say you can't do this and you can't do that, I will prove people wrong.
4: Griffiths uses his cane to find the best position possible and then uses a tactile sight to help aim.
6: Point. There's no vision at all. He feels his sight, he aims his arrows, he shoots his arrows.
4: After every shot, Griffiths is given feedback on where his arrow has hit, helping him create a mental map of the target.
6: He can't see it. So he's got to feel for it and work and listen to people around him that are helping him get there.
4: Griffiths only discovered archery recently after looking for new challenges following a type 2 diabetes diagnosis at just 19, a diagnosis that changed the direction of his life.
5: I'm lucky. I've only gone blind from diabetes and lost my kidneys. But you know, other people lose their hands, their feet, their legs, their life.
4: Griffiths is now aiming for a much bigger target, qualifying for the World Archery Para Championships. And he hopes one day the sport will have a place on the Paralympic program. With every arrow that leaves his bow, Griffiths wants to hit more than the target in front of him. He's chasing his dream of becoming a Paralympian.
5: I can show friends and family just what I've achieved while being blind.
4: Proving that sometimes you don't need to see the bullseye to keep aiming for it.

getting whatever it wants. It only cares for five of its children. An enigma. Summoning armies of terror. Instead of wind, rain, or snow, it strangles the poor with oil and spreads death on its soil. Not you nor others. The rich will understand. They tell when it will fail and when and how high it will rise. Before you, there were others who stood strong and brave, and who were blown away like straw. It liked the ones with weak faith, but true life liked the brave ones. But now, you stand before me, challenging, rejecting terror. You come with crowds following you. You are aware of everything. And now you know nothing is as powerful as the truth. A News.

Yemeni government warplanes carried out airstrikes on Houthi positions around the Al-Qasr roundabout east of Taiz city. The airstrikes came amid intensified fighting across Taiz province in southwestern Yemen, including areas west of the city near the strategic Bab el-Mandeb Strait. The Taiz military axis said government forces repelled a Houthi attack on the Al-Qadaha front in western Taiz. It said troops forced the attackers to retreat after inflicting casualties without providing figures. Al-Qadaha is strategically located along the road linking Taiz with Mocha near the Bab el-Mandeb Strait. Earlier Friday, the Yemeni army said 30 Houthi fighters were killed and 60 wounded in clashes and airstrikes around the Al-Darifa Junction in the Al-Wazi'iyah district in western Taiz. The developments come amid rapidly shifting front lines in Yemen, particularly along the western coast. The Houthis have recently advanced in parts of Al-Hudaydah and Taiz provinces and taken strategic areas including Mocha, as well as Red Sea islands including Param Island in the Bab el-Mandeb Strait, according to media reports. Government forces, meanwhile, have reported advances in Al-Jawf province toward

Al-Hazm, the provincial capital, while fighting continues on fronts in Marib, Al-Dalaya, and Al-Baida. The latest escalation began in early July and is the most intense since years of relative calm following the April 2022 truce. Fighting has accelerated in September, particularly along the western coast and areas surrounding the Bab el-Mandeb Strait. Yemen has been engulfed in conflict since the Houthis seized the national capital, Sana'a, and several provinces in September 2014. That prompted a Saudi-led Arab coalition to intervene in March 2015 in support of the internationally recognized government. Explosions were heard in Riyadh early Saturday, after Saudi authorities issued their first air raid alert in the capital since fighting returned to neighboring Yemen. The Houthis have been fighting with Yemeni government forces since the country's civil war reignited in July, when the group also declared a maritime blockade on Riyadh and began targeting its ships in the Red Sea. This is the first time the conflict has reached the capital, further shaking a global economy already rattled by nearly 7 months of war between the United States and Iran. It comes after Riyadh accused the group of targeting Mecca on Wednesday, denouncing it as a cowardly terrorist attack on Islam's holy city, which welcomes millions of pilgrims each year, both Sunnis and Shias. In turn, the group reported dozens of retaliatory strikes carried out daily by Riyadh since their lightning offensive this month to take over the country's entire Red Sea coast, giving them control over the vital Bab al-Mandab Strait. The war in Yemen broke out in 2014 when the Houthis seized control of the capital Sana'a and other regions, triggering in March 2015 a military intervention led by Saudi Arabia. The fragile truce reached in 2022 between the warring parties collapsed in July when the pro-Iranian fighters defied Riyadh's control of Yemeni airspace by allowing an Iranian aircraft to land in Yemen. Their recent takeover of the coastline has sparked global concern, with international maritime trade already heavily impacted by Tehran's closure of the Strait of Hormuz since the start of the Middle East war in late February. The UN said Friday that the renewed fighting had displaced more than 112,000 people, while nearly 3,000 others had fled across the sea to Djibouti, heaping further misery on an already struggling population.

United States has approved the potential sale of F-35 fighter jets to Saudi Arabia in a deal worth an estimated $24.3 billion, marking a major step in defense cooperation between Washington and Riyadh. The proposed sale will include 48 Lockheed Martin F-35 Lightning II aircraft, along with engines, communications equipment, spare parts, and other support. The deal still requires congressional approval before it can proceed. Saudi Arabia has sought the advanced fighter jets for years as it works to modernize its air force and strengthen its capabilities against regional threats. The approval comes as the kingdom is drawn deeper into the widening Middle East conflict and follows a direct Saudi request for the aircraft to U.S. President Donald Trump in early 2025. The F-35's advanced stealth technology allows it to operate with a reduced chance of detection, making it one of the most sophisticated combat aircraft currently in service. The Saudi embassy in Washington welcomed the proposed sale, saying that it reflects the strength of the long-standing strategic partnership and expanding defense cooperation between the two countries. The F-35 deal will build on a much broader expansion of U.S.-Saudi defense ties, including an arms package worth nearly $142 billion agreed in 2025.

Hundreds of people have been killed and tens of thousands displaced in recent fighting between the Iran-backed rebel group, Houthis, and the government forces in Yemen. As Houthi rebels closed in, Maheda Ahmed fled her home with her children, leaving her husband in Al-Mocha. This war has completely devastated us. Once we saw how difficult things had become

for us, we had no choice but to flee, displaced, Maheda Ahmed said. We heard explosions, became terrified, and were frightened for ourselves and our children. We walked for some distance and heard more explosions and gunfire. We saw people being killed right next to us. There was an accident and a bus driver came and helped us. My children and I were displaced and my son was killed there because of the war. They called me and told me that they had found only his body. Another displaced woman from Mocha Fatima Muhammad said, they are among more than 125,000 people who have fled as the Iran-backed rebels have advanced down the Red Sea coast to a key maritime choke point. The offensive, linked to the wider Iran war, has threatened Saudi oil exports, pushed up global fuel prices, and rattled markets. However, the cost has been far greater for Yemenis caught in the crossfire. Nawas al-Daibani, monitoring and evaluation coordinator at the Field Medical Foundation, said 97 families have been registered at the Al-Firdaus displacement camp since Wednesday, and that the camp may reach a total of more than 300 families as the registration continues.

Turkey has approved a defense industry cooperation agreement with Brazil, according to a presidential decision published in the country's official gazette on Friday. The agreement, signed on March 25, 2022, was approved together with the related diplomatic notes. The accord aims to strengthen cooperation between the two countries by developing their defense industry capabilities through collaboration in the development, production, procurement, and maintenance of defense goods and services. It also covers related technical and logistical support activities. The Turkish parliament approved the agreement on June 23rd, after which it was submitted to President Recep Tayyip Erdogan for final approval. Brazil previously completed its domestic approval process, publishing the agreement in its official gazette on September 10, 2025. The agreement is expected to provide a legal framework for deeper cooperation between the two countries' public institutions and defense companies, including possible joint projects, production, technology transfers, and reciprocal procurement. The presidential decision was signed on Thursday and published in Friday's edition of the official gazette.

0: We strongly support your right to determine your own future. And if you choose, we welcome you into the United States of America. We need Greenland for national security and even international security, and we're...
1: The U.S. and Denmark have announced a deal on Greenland security, resolving a diplomatic dispute sparked by President Donald Trump's threats to seize the territory by force. Trump said the agreement would grant the U.S. permanent control over security and all other needs. Denmark's prime minister said the deal strengthens security in the Arctic and the North Atlantic area, but did not address specifics in the agreement that Trump mentioned in a social media post. The deal comes after months of threats by Trump to take Greenland, which is a semi-autonomous Danish territory, over national security concerns, citing its strategic location for defense purposes and its mineral wealth. Trump said the deal came with no cost to the United States and would grant the U.S. the ability to do what is necessary to secure and defend the security of Greenland in a post on Truth Social. He said it included a rule that no U.S. adversary could maintain a military presence in Greenland or make sensitive investments in Greenland without our express written approval. Denmark's Prime Minister Mette Frederiksen confirmed that the agreement would be signed at the United Nations General Assembly next week. She said the agreement strengthens our common security in the Arctic and the North Atlantic area, while also at the same time recognizes the sovereignty and territorial integrity of the kingdom and the right of the Greenlandic people to self-determination. She added that the deal still needed approval from legislators and would have to go through the necessary parliamentary procedures to enter into force. Greenland Prime Minister Jens Frederik Nielsen said the deal with the United States strengthens the territory's security.

0: Trump gave no details about how the deal would work, and it was not clear if it was linked to or substantially different from the Ruta deal. But several media outlets have reported that the United States wants to open three new military bases in southern Greenland, in addition to the Patufik base it already has in the north of the territory. A 1951 defense pact, updated in 2004, already allows Washington to ramp up troop deployments and military installations on the island, provided it informs Denmark and Greenland in advance. At the height of the crisis, Trump would not rule out using force to seize the territory of 57,000 inhabitants, sowing anxiety within the EU and NATO. Since then, tensions have cooled somewhat, and in an apparent move to assuage Trump, NATO launched a new mission to bolster security in the Arctic.
1: Other than that, we're having the big meeting in a little while, and I'm going to relate my problems. Greenland is a big problem for us. And the other big problem is the fact that when we wanted them, we didn't want them badly, but we did say, if you want to join us, and they all said no. But when they could have, they weren't there for us.

Ukraine has received a 3.3 billion euro tranche from the European Union to strengthen its defense capabilities, with the funds primarily directed toward missiles and drones. The Ukrainian Prime Minister said that the money will be allocated to priority defense requirements, including the procurement of missile systems and unmanned aerial vehicles. The funding forms part of the EU's Ukraine support loan, under which 28.3 billion euros has been set aside for the country's defense needs this year. European Commission President Ursula von der Leyen announced the latest disbursement following a phone call with the Ukrainian president. The payment comes as Russian strikes continue to target Kiev and other parts of Ukraine, increasing pressure on the country's air defense capabilities. The EU has also approved funding through the loan for Patriot air defense systems, allowing Ukraine to purchase U.S.-made interceptors designed to counter ballistic missile threats. The EU is also seeking to establish new joint defense projects with Ukraine, including the development of a European air and missile defense system. The initiative aims to combine Ukraine's battlefield experience and defense innovation with Europe's technological and industrial capabilities.

0: The State Emergency Service of Ukraine said on Friday that at least 10 people were injured following Russian A attack in Odessa. According to the emergency services, among the injured were two rescue workers.
1: At the time of the strike, no one was inside the building. People were in shelters, which once again shows how important it is to take shelter during an air raid alert, because that is exactly what saved their lives. Half an hour after the strike, while rescue workers and other emergency services were on the scene, Russians attacked the same building again. At this time, there are reports of 10 injured people, individuals who were driving or walking by. Unfortunately, among the injured are two of our team members who were injured as a result of the second strike. At this time, their lives are not in danger.
0: The Russian Defense Ministry earlier said on Telegram that its drones hit the Novopolshtya's logistics hub near the Ukrainian Black Sea port city of Odessa, as well as a cargo vessel in the nearby port of Chornomorsk, citing the use of both for military purposes.

An air defense interceptor that's repurposed would probably detonate well before impact, because unlike a unitary warhead, which can generate, which can effectively detonate at or very close to impact and achieve the desired result, a blast fragmentation warhead, because it relies on scattering things like tungsten pellets over a wide area, would typically detonate in

the air before impact. Being an air defense interceptor by design, the missile has a lighter 115-ish kilogram blast fragmentation warhead. The idea, of course, is to create an area effect against a relatively soft-skinned target like, you know, a cruise missile or an aircraft, where marginal damage can be enough to achieve destruction. So unlike a heavy unitary warhead, like an Iskander, like the one an Iskander carries, which would leave a visible impact crater, a lighter warhead that effectively is blast fragmentation could achieve an area effect against, for example, people in the general area without leaving those same visible markers. The use of essentially a repurposed air defense interceptor provides the Russians with a cheaper ballistic missile, effectively.

0: Украинская верхушка не спешит проводить выборы, как известно, но
1: The Ukrainian leadership is in no hurry to hold elections, as we know. But they are also trying to disrupt us. As you know, the Kyiv regime recently committed yet another crime by attacking the home of the chair of the precinct election commission in the village of Oktobrisko in the Zaporizhia region. The commission chair, Elena Astanina, was unfortunately killed. Today, I signed a decree awarding her the Order of Courage posthumously. The representatives of the Kyiv regime, the leadership in Kyiv, talk about peace. They propose to resume so-called negotiations. But at the same time, by committing crimes of this kind, they are doing everything they can to ensure that there will be no peace and no negotiations. Because otherwise, it's unclear why they are doing this at all. To scare us, it's obvious to everyone that this is impossible.
0: Заявляют о том, что готовится к войне с Россией.
1: NATO is growing and expanding. It's already entering other regions of the world. And some European leaders are openly stating that they are preparing for war with Russia. In my view, they are simply trying to save their plummeting ratings by covering up their mistakes in economic and social policy.
0: У нас для этого просто нет никаких. Мы готовы к сотрудничеству, к восстановлению отношений.
1: I want to reiterate that Russia has no aggressive intentions toward Europe or European countries. We simply have no grounds for such actions. We are ready to cooperate and to restore relations with our European neighbors.
0: И широкополосного доступа в интернет для управления.
1: At our request, the Minister of the Interior convened all the regional prefects yesterday to enhance the posture and vigilance against Russian hybrid attacks and to ask the government to prepare a plan to protect our critical infrastructure as well as the most sensitive sites of our defense industrial and technological base against drone and cyber attacks. Beyond this legitimate enhancement of our posture, about which we have informed political forces and provided details, we are also continuing the work initiated several months ago to improve our protection against foreign interference and cyber attacks. The intention behind it is to intimidate us and to undermine the effort to support Ukrainians. The consequence will be the opposite. We are not intimidated because we know that what is at stake in Ukraine is our security today and tomorrow. And all those who thought that Russia was ready to find easy and short-term compromises know very clearly what it means to have an uninhibited power at our borders. So if we want lasting peace and security, we must continue what we are doing in Ukraine, maintain our defense and security efforts as we have done with successive military programming laws and increase our national resilience, including civilian resilience on our territories.
2: Continuer nos efforts de défense et de sécurité comme nous l'avons fait avec nos lois de programmation.
3: Germany's defense minister Boris Pistorius received the first F-35 Lightning II in Fort Worth, Texas on Friday. At a ceremony, Pistorius warned of rising threats from Russia that are altering transatlantic security. The fate of Ukraine is fundamental not only to European security, but also to global stability, Pistorius said. According to local media, the F-35 jet was the first of 35 to be handed over to Germany. In 2022, the German government ordered 35 of this type of aircraft from U.S. defense contractor Lockheed Martin.
4: Every day brings us reminders of just how necessary this is. Multiple crises and wars threaten our security across the entire Euro-Atlantic era. Russia's brutal imperialist war of aggression against Ukraine has radically altered transatlantic security. The fate of Ukraine is fundamental, not only to European security, but also to global stability. Russia owns the world's largest nuclear arsenal. It is militarizing space. It is increasing its military presence in the Arctic. It maintains extensive underwater warfare assets. Russia is expanding its global influence. Putin combines military strengths with hybrid warfare. Just this summer, drones carrying explosives were taken down on one of our airports in Germany.

0: Baba Mahmoud Hammoush fled Islamic State in Syria with his wife more than a decade ago and built a new life in the German port city of Rostock. But as the far-right party, Alternative for Germany, or AfD, gains support and the political debate over migration heats up, migrants like Hammoush say hostility towards foreigners is growing.
1: My wife was called a baby-making machine, and she was accused of getting social welfare. But I and my wife, we both work.
0: The AfD began as a fringe Eurosceptic party in 2013. It sharpened its anti-immigrant tone in 2015 after Germany opened its borders to about 1 million migrants and refugees. About a third of them were Syrians fleeing their country's civil war. The AfD has since grown into Germany's most popular party, leading Chancellor Friedrich Merz's conservatives in national polls ahead of an election on Sunday. Leif Erik Holm, the AfD's main election candidate, says he doesn't object to immigration by skilled workers. He says he just wants 250,000 of those who have no legal right to be in Germany to be deported. The critics say the party's rhetoric has created an atmosphere that targets foreigners generally. Hammoush's wife, Shahid Najib, has been one of those targets.
2: To me, you are just a baby-making machine. Three times he said that. You're a baby-making machine. You're a baby-making machine. Everybody heard it. That was very hard for me to this day. And what's worst, my children were with me. My older son heard everything. And he asked me, Mama, why is this man saying this? What did you do? That question hurt me a lot. To this day, I didn't answer. What should I have said? I didn't do anything. That's what happened. Nobody helps me. That's also a reason why I feel so much pain. Because nobody helps me. I was on my own with my children.
0: A former physics student from Iraq, Najib worked as a jewelry designer in Syria. She still struggles to forget the terrors of fleeing war in Syria years after life in Germany, where she works in schools serving meals. Now, the mother of two is facing new fears that she may no longer be welcomed in her adopted home.
2: I guess that's also because of my headscarf. Other people may find it a little strange, maybe dangerous, I'm not sure.

0: war? What can we do?
1: Was sollen wir machen?
0: Her worries carry economic weight. Rostock is in the AfD's former communist home state, Mecklenburg-Western Pomerania. Polls suggest it could become the state's biggest party after Sunday's election. Earlier this month, it won its first major regional election in Saxony-Anhalt, another eastern state. But like much of eastern Germany, Mecklenburg-Western Pomerania has an aging, shrinking workforce. It relies on about 50,000 migrant workers to support its economy. Many migrants who spoke to Reuters said they may have to move if the hostility continues to grow. Although, Najib says, her family is holding on to their faith in the community, which has also seen large protests against the far right.
2: So we live in Rostock. In Rostock too, there are nice, friendly people, such as you. That gives me hope to continue. So we are fighting together.
1: So wir kämpfen zusammen.
3: Mr. President, earlier today you posted that you intend to ban CNN, Politico, and MS Now from the White House.
4: Yeah.
3: Every president takes an oath to uphold the Constitution, which includes the First Amendment.
4: I do too.
3: How do you justify?
4: Much more so than you. Because they're fake news. You get so tired of reading and seeing fake news.
5: This ban now? Is there a particular reason?
4: No reason. No, just because. No, no. It's really just cumulative stories over the last few years. You get sick of it. Yeah, please.
6: Mr. President, to put a finer point on it, though, how is this action legal and constitutional, considering the First Amendment?
4: Well, I'll just answer it again. I'll say it the same way. I don't think somebody should be allowed to come in and write fake stories. They're fake news. And that's why they have no credibility.
7: In the first administration, you tried a similar ban against CNN, and it didn't survive a court challenge. What makes you think that this...
4: Well, we'll see. I mean, it didn't. We didn't have to take it too far, because the reporter that you're talking about discredited himself. No, but I think it's good. I think it's good to point it out, whether it survives or doesn't. I mean, I don't think a court should allow... Depends on the judge you get, to be honest with you. I don't think that a court should allow fake news to be written day after day after day. I think that somebody has a right to keep them away if they're going to write false stories all the time.
8: I had a total military victory, but the fake news, guys like you, write incorrectly. You're a fake guy.
9: So the First Amendment, first of all, by its own text, right, says that we are protecting the freedom of the press in addition to freedom of speech. But we also know that the First Amendment gives us this doctrine called forum doctrine. And essentially what that says is when you have a government official who wants to bring members of the public into a space, it doesn't have to be a physical one, but any kind of conversation where you're going to allow certain members of the public in or of the press, and you are going to give them access to government speech, give them access to the conversation with an official, you can regulate that space in many ways, according to credentials, according to neutral standards like time and place and manner. But the one thing you are not allowed to do, because you have opened up that forum, you are not allowed to exclude people based on their viewpoint. You cannot say as a government official that you're going to exclude some members because you don't like what they have to say. But it's also a warning. It's essentially a warning that says, if you want this kind of access, if you want to remain here in this press pool, then you have to do what I say and you have to report the way that I want you to report it. So it's not just the exclusion itself that's causing harm, but it's also the chilling effect on any other journalist or any other press outlet that's currently still included within that press pool and now expects that they will have to be removed if they do anything that the president doesn't like.
4: Who are you with?
10: I'm with CNN.
4: Fake news.
10: I just wanted to follow up on the South Korea question.
4: You're a loud, boisterous person. You're fake news.
10: I was trying to find out if you had been talking to Kim Jong-un.
11: I do think people want to pick sides. Cry winner, cry loser, once a court opinion has been issued. But things like this

0: Early voting began on Friday in several states for midterms elections as Americans turn out to decide which party they trust to lead Congress through a cost of living crisis, a prolonged war in Iran, and other pressing issues. Voters in a few other states, including Virginia and South Dakota, can cast absentee ballots in person, typically at a local election office or voting center.
1: But obviously, I'm not happy with our aggression in Iran, the mess that is happening in the whole world, as oil is a lot more scarce and countries are suffering all around the world. I'm not happy with the horrible relationship that we have now with Canada, who is our strong ally and wonderful neighbor. And that the European Union is really uniting against the United States is not a good sign.
2: You can't believe a word that comes out of that person's mouth. He says so many things that are just out and out lies that it's absurd to listen to him. I read so many polls about people who express voter regret at having voted for him because he has followed through with almost nothing that he promised he would do. And if you took all the people who say that I didn't vote for him and instead I voted for Harris, she would have won by 20 percentage points. There's that much voter regret out in the world right now.
0: The start of early voting comes at a time of deep angst and division among many Americans about issues including rising gas and grocery prices, the war in Iran, the looming risks of artificial intelligence, and Trump's aggressive immigration enforcement campaign. Trump for years has raised the specter of widespread non-citizen voting in U.S. elections, and this year is no exception. But research continues to show non-citizen voting is exceptionally rare.

0: Cuba's power grid collapsed on Friday, leaving millions of people across the island without electricity in a nationwide blackout, which have become increasingly common over the past 2 years. They have worsened since January, after the United States imposed an energy blockade aimed at forcing a change in Cuba's political system. The restrictions prevent Cuba from importing the fuel needed to operate its thermoelectric power plants, as well as replacement parts required to maintain infrastructure that in many cases has become obsolete. Even when the national power grid is working, Cubans endure outages lasting more than 30 consecutive hours, with devastating consequences for the population and across all sectors of the economy. The blackouts have a significant impact on the population and, combined with the energy embargo, have led to transportation limitations, reduced work hours, and flight cancellations, in addition to serious public health consequences. The two most recent nationwide blackouts occurred in early August, following others in July and March, as well as several regional outages. The power outages also affect basic activities such as cooking, water supply, and internet and telephone service.
1: As we know, the climate changes, especially high temperatures, affect for two reasons essentially. One, they favor the proliferation of mosquitoes. There is a favorable condition for the mosquito to reproduce, and also they extend the season. And therefore, the possibility that there will be the presence of the infected mosquito that can in turn infect humans. So the number of cases may also increase due to the extension of the season in which we observe the cases. As we said, the West disease is now endemic in Italy, and usually the season starts in June and generally ends in October. But there were seasons in which we found cases.

0: cases, even at the beginning of November.
1: So we know that West Nile virus has been around the middle of last century, and since the 1950s it's been recognized, and it's flared up enough since then. And the difficulty is that there's lots of factors that come into this. So having said that, I mean, there are definitely trends which we think are contributing to increased activity, like I said, in the last few years. Part of this, of course, is climate change. We've got to be careful not to say that climate change is all of it, but certainly a warming climate will not necessarily mean that it's not the peaks of heat that matter, I suspect. It's the fact that we have a longer warmer season, so that the vectors can survive longer than they'll never have more opportunity to spread. Warmer temperatures also mean that the virus itself can survive better. It's not just about a vector, it's also about the temperature that's suitable for the virus replication.

0: Wall Street ended a volatile week on a mixed note on Friday, with the Dow slipping nearly 0.2%, while the S&P 500 and the Nasdaq posted modest gains. Inflation worries remain front and center as benchmark 10-year Treasury yields topped 5%, and crude oil held above $100 a barrel following the Federal Reserve's latest policy decision. Brian Mulberry is chief market strategist at Zacks Investment Management.
1: I think we're seeing a little bit of Fed hangover still. In the aftermath of the Q&A from Chairman Warsh, we saw the market slide significantly because there was a bit of a hawkish tone there. And so what markets are inferring at that moment was another rate hike and probably soon. And then yesterday we get a big relief rally saying, no, it was much more dovish than that. It's one and done. No more rate hikes. And today I think we're kind of having a little bit of a tug of war back and forth. We're seeing the 10-year Treasury back above 5%. Oil is sticky above $100 a barrel. And those influences are, I think, playing into this conversation right now about, does the Fed actually need to take more action going forward? And that's going to influence where stocks go in the future.
0: Among individual stock moves, crypto-linked firms surged as Bitcoin jumped nearly 6%, with Coinbase, Robinhood, and Strategy posting gains. And shares of Berkshire Hathaway edged lower after announcing that Warren Buffett will step down as chairman to take on the role of chairman emeritus.

Under the management of Turkish Ministry of Environment, Urbanization and Climate Change, 2030 National Smart City Strategy and Action Plan was submitted in the Official Gazette. The 2030 National Smart City Declaration is the latest edition of the ministry, which will focus on boosting artificial intelligence capabilities in Turkish municipalities. The National Declaration, published on the Official Gazette, includes the necessity of urgent actions to reach the goals outlined in the 2030 Action Plan. Official Gazette Declaration states that responsibilities of the local municipalities and their digital city adaptations will be among the top priorities of the 2030 Action Plan. Based on the model laid out first in the 2020 to 2023 period, the newly published plan will be carried out in coordination with the Turkish Ministry, according to the Official Gazette.

Istanbul Airport opens its fourth main runway, expanding the air hub's capacity and improving operational efficiency for domestic and international flights. The newly commissioned runway brings the airport's total capacity to 6 active landing strips. The concrete runway is 2,820 meters long and 45 meters wide and becomes Istanbul Airport's first runway oriented along an east-west axis. The additional runway is designed to reduce aircraft taxi and turnaround times, particularly for domestic flights and routes heading east.

Turkish Transport and Infrastructure Minister said that shorter taxi times will help airlines save fuel and time while improving overall airport efficiency. The runway also provides greater operational flexibility during adverse weather conditions and is expected to improve the airport's on-time departure performance. Its location close to existing hangar facilities allows general aviation operations to proceed more quickly and independently from regular commercial traffic. The expansion further strengthens Istanbul Airport's capacity to handle growing passenger and aircraft traffic while supporting its role as one of the world's major aviation hubs.

AI has been trained to understand language, to understand words. It's really, really good at predicting the next word. It's really good at talking with you, either through text or with a synthetic voice. That doesn't mean it knows anything at all about the difference between right and wrong. The way it's been trained with the reinforcement learning, it's been just encouraged to achieve goals. And right now, just that focus on achieving a goal can easily end up with a conflict between what it's been told good behavior is and what it would have to do to achieve the goal. And when those conflicts arise, honestly, nobody knows what will happen. We do not understand this technology well enough to be able to predict exactly what's going to happen when you get that conflict. How many more warning signs do you need? How many more, evaluation setups that these companies are putting the AIs in, where they think they're in some kind of a closed sandbox, and then they sneak out. They get out through some loophole that nobody understood, nobody knew was there, but they're so good at finding vulnerabilities, they can find the loopholes. They get out, and then they do all kinds of stuff that nobody expected them to do. I mean, how many more warning signs do we need? They're doing it all over the place. We can still stop this. We can stop this race to oblivion, but we have to act now.

0: Bayern Munich's Harry Kane became the fastest player to score 100 goals in the Bundesliga during the first half of a match against Union Berlin. The 33-year-old England striker reached the milestone by converting a 39th-minute penalty, helping Bayern build a 3-0 halftime lead. Jamal Musiala opened the scoring in the 18th minute, while Michael Olise added a third goal in the 43rd. Kane hit the 100-goal mark in just his 99th match. The previous record for the fastest to a century was held by Dieter Müller, a prolific striker for Cologne in the 1970s, who achieved the feat in 123 games. It all comes after an unconvincing stretch for Bayern in the last two Bundesliga outings, which included a goalless draw with Schalke and a narrow 2-1 win over Elversberg.
1: Yeah, I mean, it's very proud, to be honest, to reach 100 goals in the Bundesliga. Obviously, I've done it in the Premier League, so now to have it in a different league is something I'm really proud of. All I can say is big thanks to the team. You spoke about it there. Michael's performance again today was outstanding. His first hat-trick of his career, so I'm really, really happy for him. Good for Izzy to get on the score sheet. Again, he's been working extremely hard behind the scenes. I thought he'd come on and had a good impact today. So, as a team, you go through different emotions, different stories. For me personally, I'm just very happy to be here playing with these players. I know I'm going to get chances. I know I'm going to score goals, and it was the same again tonight.
2: And we have the goal and performance and the 90 minutes also of Jamal. We have the 100th goal of Harry Kane. We've got the first goal of Ismaïl Saïbari, and the return of Serge Gnabry. So plenty of positives for us in this game. And it was exactly how it was, more than we expected, and it went how we wanted it to go, of course. And it allows us to, just go with a clear head into the international break, let the players go and play the football for the national teams and represent the country, and then

0: After that, we'll be fully focused on the tasks that are coming.
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3: A target he can't see, but one he rarely misses. James Griffiths is a vision-impaired archer who has learned to shoot using touch, sound, and trust, rather than sight alone.
4: I don't give up. I do my best work when people say I can't do stuff. When they say you can't do this and you can't do that, I will prove people wrong.
3: Griffiths uses his cane to find the best position possible and then uses a tactile sight to help aim.
5: Point. There's no vision at all. He feels his sight, he aims his arrows, he shoots his arrows.
3: After every shot, Griffiths is given feedback on where his arrow has hit, helping him create a mental map of the target.
5: He can't see it. So he's got to feel for it and work and listen to people around him that are helping him get there.
3: Griffiths only discovered archery recently after looking for new challenges following a type 2 diabetes diagnosis at just 19, a diagnosis that changed the direction of his life.
4: I'm lucky. I've only gone blind from diabetes and lost my kidneys. But you know, other people lose their hands, their feet, their legs, their life.
3: Griffiths is now aiming for a much bigger target, qualifying for the World Archery Para Championships. And he hopes one day the sport will have a place on the Paralympic program. With every arrow that leaves his bow, Griffiths wants to hit more than the target in front of him. He's chasing his dream of becoming a Paralympian.
4: I can show friends and family just what I've achieved while being blind.
3: Proving that sometimes you don't need to see the bullseye to keep aiming for it.

Yemeni government warplanes carried out airstrikes on Houthi positions around the Al-Qasr roundabout east of Taiz city. The airstrikes came amid intensified fighting across Taiz province in southwestern Yemen, including areas west of the city near the strategic Bab el-Mandeb Strait. The Taiz military axis said government forces repelled a Houthi attack on the Al-Qadaha front in western Taiz. It said troops forced the attackers to retreat after inflicting casualties without providing figures. Al-Qadaha is strategically located along the road linking Taiz with Mocha near the Bab el-Mandeb Strait. Earlier Friday, the Yemeni army said 30 Houthi fighters were killed and 60 wounded in clashes and airstrikes around the Al-Darifa Junction in the Al-Wazi'iyya district in western Taiz. The developments come amid rapidly shifting front lines in Yemen, particularly along the western coast. The Houthis have recently advanced in parts of Al-Hudaydah and Taiz provinces and taken strategic areas including Mocha, as well as Red Sea Islands, including Param Island in the Bab el-Mandeb Strait, according to media reports. Government forces, meanwhile, have reported advances in Al-Jawf province toward Al-Hazm, the provincial capital, while fighting continues on fronts in Marib, Al-Dalaya, and Al-Baida. The latest escalation began in early July and is the most intense since years of relative calm following the April 2022 truce. Fighting has accelerated in September, particularly along the western coast and areas surrounding the Bab el-Mandeb Strait. Yemen has been engulfed in conflict since the Houthis seized the national capital, Sana'a, and several provinces in September 2014. That prompted a Saudi-led Arab coalition to intervene in March 2015.

in support of the internationally recognized government. Explosions were heard in Riyadh early Saturday after Saudi authorities issued their first air raid alert in the capital since fighting returned to neighboring Yemen. The Houthis have been fighting with Yemeni government forces since the country's civil war reignited in July, when the group also declared a maritime blockade on Riyadh and began targeting its ships in the Red Sea. This is the first time the conflict has reached the capital, further shaking a global economy already rattled by nearly 7 months of war between the United States and Iran. It comes after Riyadh accused the group of targeting Mecca on Wednesday, denouncing it as a cowardly terrorist attack on Islam's holy city, which welcomes millions of pilgrims each year, both Sunnis and Shias. In turn, the group reported dozens of retaliatory strikes carried out daily by Riyadh since their lightning offensive this month to take over the country's entire Red Sea coast, giving them control over the vital Bab al-Mandab Strait. The war in Yemen broke out in 2014 when the Houthis seized control of the capital Sana'a and other regions, triggering in March 2015 a military intervention led by Saudi Arabia. The fragile truce reached in 2022 between the warring parties collapsed in July when the pro-Iranian fighters defied Riyadh's control of Yemeni airspace by allowing an Iranian aircraft to land in Yemen. Their recent takeover of the coastline has sparked global concern, with international maritime trade already heavily impacted by Tehran's closure of the Strait of Hormuz since the start of the Middle East war in late February. The UN said Friday that the renewed fighting had displaced more than 112,000 people, while nearly 3,000 others had fled across the sea to Djibouti, heaping further misery on an already struggling population.

United States has approved the potential sale of F-35 fighter jets to Saudi Arabia in a deal worth an estimated $24.3 billion, marking a major step in defense cooperation between Washington and Riyadh. The proposed sale will include 48 Lockheed Martin F-35 Lightning II aircraft, along with engines, communications equipment, spare parts, and other support. The deal still requires congressional approval before it can proceed. Saudi Arabia has sought the advanced fighter jets for years as it works to modernize its air force and strengthen its capabilities against regional threats. The approval comes as the kingdom is drawn deeper into the widening Middle East conflict and follows a direct Saudi request for the aircraft to U.S. President Donald Trump in early 2025. The F-35's advanced stealth technology allows it to operate with a reduced chance of detection, making it one of the most sophisticated combat aircraft currently in service. The Saudi embassy in Washington welcomed the proposed sale, saying that it reflects the strength of the long-standing strategic partnership and expanding defense cooperation between the two countries. The F-35 deal will build on a much broader expansion of U.S.-Saudi defense ties, including an arms package worth nearly $142 billion agreed in 2025.

Hundreds of people have been killed and tens of thousands displaced in recent fighting between the Iran-backed rebel group, Houthis, and the government forces in Yemen. As Houthi rebels closed in, Maheda Ahmed fled her home with her children, leaving her husband in Al-Moka. This war has completely devastated us. Once we saw how difficult things had become for us, we had no choice but to flee. Displaced, Maheda Ahmed said. We heard explosions, became terrified, and were frightened for ourselves and our children. We walked for some distance and heard more explosions and gunfire. We saw people being killed right next to us. There was an accident and a bus driver came and helped us. My children and I were displaced and my son was killed there because of the war. They called me and told me that they had found only his body. Another displaced woman from Mocha Fatima Mohammed said, they are among more than 125,000 people who have fled as the Iran-backed rebels have advanced down the Red Sea coast to a key maritime choke point. The offensive, linked to the wider Iran war, has threatened Saudi oil exports, pushed up global fuel prices, and rattled markets. However, the cost has been far greater for Yemenis caught in the crossfire. Nawas al-Daibani, monitoring and evaluation coordinator at the Field Medical Foundation, said 97 families have been registered at the Al-Firdaus displacement camp since Wednesday, and that the camp may reach a total of more than 300 families as the registration continues.

Turkey has approved a defense industry cooperation agreement with Brazil, according to a presidential decision published in the country's official gazette on Friday. The agreement, signed on March 25, 2022, was approved together with the related diplomatic notes. The accord aims to strengthen cooperation between the two countries by developing their defense industry capabilities through collaboration in the development, production, procurement, and maintenance of defense goods and services. It also covers related technical and logistical support activities. The Turkish parliament approved the agreement on June 23rd, after which it was submitted to President Recep Tayyip Erdogan for final approval. Brazil previously completed its domestic approval process, publishing the agreement in its official gazette on September 10, 2025. The agreement is expected to provide a legal framework for deeper cooperation between the two countries' public institutions and defense companies, including possible joint projects, production, technology transfers, and reciprocal procurement. The presidential decision was signed on Thursday and published in Friday's edition of the official gazette.

0: We strongly support your right to determine your own future. And if you choose, we welcome you into the United States of America. We need Greenland for national security and even international security, and we're...
1: The U.S. and Denmark have announced a deal on Greenland security, resolving a diplomatic dispute sparked by President Donald Trump's threats to seize the territory by force. Trump said the agreement would grant the U.S. permanent control over security and all other needs. Denmark's prime minister said the deal strengthens security in the Arctic and the North Atlantic area, but did not address specifics in the agreement that Trump mentioned in a social media post. The deal comes after months of threats by Trump to take Greenland, which is a semi-autonomous Danish territory, over national security concerns, citing its strategic location for defense purposes and its mineral wealth. Trump said the deal came with no cost to the United States and would grant the U.S. the ability to do what is necessary to secure and defend the security of Greenland, in a post on Truth Social. He said it included a rule that no U.S. adversary could maintain a military presence in Greenland or make sensitive investments in Greenland without our express written approval. Denmark's Prime Minister Mette Frederiksen confirmed that the agreement would be signed at the United Nations General Assembly next week. She said the agreement strengthens our common security in the Arctic and the North Atlantic area, while also at the same time recognizes the sovereignty and territorial integrity of the kingdom and the right of the Greenlandic people to self-determination. She added that the deal still needed approval from legislators and would have to go through the necessary parliamentary procedures to enter into force. Greenland Prime Minister Jens Frederik Nielsen said the deal with the United States strengthens the territory's security. Trump gave no details about how the deal would work, and it was not clear if it was linked to or substantially different from the Rutte deal. But several media outlets have reported that the United States wants to open three new military bases in southern Greenland, in addition to the Patufik base it already has in the north of the territory. A 1951 defense pact updated in 2004 already allows Washington to ramp up troop deployments and military installations on the island, provided it informs Denmark and Greenland in advance. At the height of the crisis, Trump would not rule out using force

0: to seize the territory of 57,000 inhabitants, sowing anxiety within the EU and NATO. Since then, tensions have cooled somewhat, and in an apparent move to assuage Trump, NATO launched a new mission to bolster security in the Arctic.
1: Other than that, we're having the big meeting in a little while, and I'm going to relate my problems. Greenland is a big problem for us, and the other big problem is the fact that when we wanted them, we didn't want them badly, but we did say, if you want to join us, and they all said no. But when they could have, they weren't there for us.

Ukraine has received a 3.3 billion euro tranche from the European Union to strengthen its defense capabilities, with the funds primarily directed toward missiles and drones. The Ukrainian Prime Minister said that the money will be allocated to priority defense requirements, including the procurement of missile systems and unmanned aerial vehicles. The funding forms part of the EU's Ukraine support loan, under which 28.3 billion euros has been set aside for the country's defense needs this year. European Commission President Ursula von der Leyen announced the latest disbursement following a phone call with the Ukrainian president. The payment comes as Russian strikes continue to target Kiev and other parts of Ukraine, increasing pressure on the country's air defense capabilities. The EU has also approved funding through the loan for Patriot air defense systems, allowing Ukraine to purchase U.S.-made interceptors designed to counter ballistic missile threats. The EU is also seeking to establish new joint defense projects with Ukraine, including the development of a European air and missile defense system. The initiative aims to combine Ukraine's battlefield experience and defense innovation with Europe's technological and industrial capabilities.

0: The State Emergency Service of Ukraine said on Friday that at least 10 people were injured following Russian A attack in Odessa. According to the emergency services, among the injured were two rescue workers.
1: At the time of the strike, no one was inside the building. People were in shelters, which once again shows how important it is to take shelter during an air raid alert, because that is exactly what saved their lives. Half an hour after the strike, while rescue workers and other emergency services were on the scene, Russians attacked the same building again. At this time, there are reports of 10 injured people, individuals who were driving or walking by. Unfortunately, among the injured are two of our team members who were injured as a result of the second strike. At this time, their lives are not in danger.
0: The Russian Defense Ministry earlier said on Telegram that its drones hit the Novopolshtya's logistics hub near the Ukrainian Black Sea port city of Odessa, as well as a cargo vessel in the nearby port of Chornomorsk, citing the use of both for military purposes.

an air defense interceptor that's repurposed would probably detonate well before impact, because unlike a unitary warhead, which can generate, which can effectively detonate at or very close to impact and achieve the desired result, a blast fragmentation warhead, because it relies on scattering things like tungsten pellets over a wide area, would typically detonate in the air before impact. Being an air defense interceptor by design, the missile has a lighter 115-ish kilogram blast fragmentation warhead. The idea, of course, is to create an area effect against a relatively soft-skinned target like, you know, a cruise missile or an aircraft, where marginal damage can be enough to achieve destruction. So unlike a heavy unitary warhead like an Iskander, like the one an Iskander carries, which would leave a visible impact crater, a lighter warhead that effectively is blast fragmentation could

achieve an area effect against, for example, people in the general area without leaving those same visible markers. The use of essentially a repurposed air defense interceptor provides the Russians with a cheaper ballistic missile, effectively.

0: Украинская верхушка не спешит проводить выборы, как известно, но
1: The Ukrainian leadership is in no hurry to hold elections, as we know. But they are also trying to disrupt us. As you know, the Kyiv regime recently committed yet another crime by attacking the home of the chair of the precinct election commission in the village of Oktyabrsko in the Zaporizhia region. The commission chair, Elena Astanina, was unfortunately killed. Today, I signed a decree awarding her the Order of Courage posthumously. The representatives of the Kyiv regime, the leadership in Kyiv, talk about peace. They propose to resume so-called negotiations. But at the same time, by committing crimes of this kind, they are doing everything they can to ensure that there will be no peace and no negotiations. Because otherwise, it's unclear why they are doing this at all. To scare us, it's obvious to everyone that this is impossible.
0: Заявляют о том, что готовится к войне с Россией.
1: NATO is growing and expanding. It's already entering other regions of the world. And some European leaders are openly stating that they are preparing for war with Russia. In my view, they are simply trying to save their plummeting ratings by covering up their mistakes in economic and social policy.
0: У нас для этого просто нет никаких. Мы готовы к сотрудничеству, к восстановлению отношений.
1: I want to reiterate that Russia has no aggressive intentions toward Europe or European countries. We simply have no grounds for such actions. We are ready to cooperate and to restore relations with our European neighbors.
0: И широкополосного доступа в интернет для управления.
1: At our request, the Minister of the Interior convened all the regional prefects yesterday to enhance the posture and vigilance against Russian hybrid attacks and to ask the government to prepare a plan to protect our critical infrastructure as well as the most sensitive sites of our defense industrial and technological base against drone and cyber attacks. Beyond this legitimate enhancement of our posture, about which we have informed political forces and provided details, we are also continuing the work initiated several months ago to improve our protection against foreign interference and cyber attacks. The intention behind it is to intimidate us and to undermine the effort to support Ukrainians. The consequence will be the opposite. We are not intimidated because we know that what is at stake in Ukraine is our security today and tomorrow. And all those who thought that Russia was ready to find easy and short-term compromises know very clearly what it means to have an uninhibited power at our borders. So if we want lasting peace and security, we must continue what we are doing in Ukraine, maintain our defense and security efforts as we have done with successive military programming laws and increase our national resilience, including civilian resilience on our territories.
2: Continuer nos efforts de défense et de sécurité comme nous l'avons fait avec notre loi de programmation.
3: Germany's defense minister Boris Pistorius received the first F-35 Lightning II in Fort Worth, Texas on Friday. At a ceremony, Pistorius warned of rising threats from Russia that are altering transatlantic security. The fate of Ukraine is fundamental not only to European security, but also to global stability, Pistorius said. According to local media, the

0: F-35 jet was the first of 35 to be handed over to Germany. In 2022, the German government ordered 35 of this type of aircraft from U.S. defense contractor Lockheed Martin.
1: Every day brings us reminders of just how necessary this is. Multiple crises and wars threaten our security across the entire Euro-Atlantic era. Russia's brutal imperialist war of aggression against Ukraine has radically altered transatlantic security. The fate of Ukraine is fundamental, not only to European security, but also to global stability. Russia owns the world's largest nuclear arsenal. It is militarizing space. It is increasing its military presence in the Arctic. It maintains extensive underwater warfare assets. Russia is expanding its global influence. Putin combines military strengths with hybrid warfare. Just this summer, drones carrying explosives were taken down on one of our airports in Germany.

0: Baba Mahmoud Hammoush fled Islamic State in Syria with his wife more than a decade ago and built a new life in the German port city of Rostock. But as the far-right party, Alternative for Germany, or AfD, gains support and the political debate over migration heats up, migrants like Hammoush say hostility towards foreigners is growing.
1: My wife was called a baby-making machine, and she was accused of getting social welfare. But I and my wife, we both work.
0: The AfD began as a fringe Eurosceptic party in 2013. It sharpened its anti-immigrant tone in 2015 after Germany opened its borders to about 1 million migrants and refugees. About a third of them were Syrians fleeing their country's civil war. The AfD has since grown into Germany's most popular party, leading Chancellor Friedrich Merz's conservatives in national polls ahead of an election on Sunday. Leif Erik Holm, the AfD's main election candidate, says he doesn't object to immigration by skilled workers. He says he just wants 250,000 of those who have no legal right to be in Germany to be deported. The critics say the party's rhetoric has created an atmosphere that targets foreigners generally. Hammoush's wife, Shahid Najib, has been one of those targets.
2: To me, you are just a baby-making machine. Three times he said that. You're a baby-making machine. You're a baby-making machine. Everybody heard it. That was very hard for me to this day. And what's worst, my children were with me. My older son heard everything. And he asked me, Mama, why is this man saying this? What did you do? That question hurt me a lot. To this day, I didn't answer. What should I have said? I didn't do anything. That's what happened. Nobody helps me. That's also a reason why I feel so much pain. Because nobody helps me. I was on my own with my children.
0: A former physics student from Iraq, Najib worked as a jewelry designer in Syria. She still struggles to forget the terrors of fleeing war in Syria years after life in Germany, where she works in schools serving meals. Now, the mother of two is facing new fears that she may no longer be welcomed in her adopted home.
2: I guess that's also because of my headscarf. Other people may find it a little strange, maybe dangerous, I'm not sure. What can we do?
0: Her worries carry economic weight. Rostock is in the AfD's former communist home state, Mecklenburg-Western Pomerania. Polls suggest it could become the state's biggest party after Sunday's election. Earlier this month, it won its first major regional election in Saxony-Anhalt, another eastern state. But like much of eastern Germany, Mecklenburg-Western Pomerania has an aging, shrinking workforce. It relies on about 50,000 migrant workers to support its economy. Many migrants who spoke to Reuters

0: that they may have to move if the hostility continues to grow. Although Najib says her family is holding on to their faith in the community, which has also seen large protests against the far right.
1: So we live in Rostock. In Rostock too, there are nice, friendly people, such as you. That gives me hope to continue. So we are fighting together.
2: So we're kämpfen zusammen.
3: Sure, Mr. President, earlier today you posted that you intend to ban CNN, Politico, and MS Now from the White House.
4: Yeah.
3: Every president takes an oath to uphold the Constitution, which includes the First Amendment.
4: I do too.
3: How do you justify?
4: Much more so than you. Because they're fake news. You get so tired of reading and seeing fake news.
5: This ban now? Is there a particular reason?
4: It's really just cumulative stories over the last few years. You get sick of it.
6: Mr. President, to put a finer point on it, though, how is this action legal and constitutional, considering the First Amendment?
4: Well, I'll just answer it again. I'll say it the same way. I don't think somebody should be allowed to come in and write fake stories. They're fake news. And that's why they have no credibility.
6: In the first administration, you tried a similar ban against CNN, and it didn't survive a court challenge. What makes you think that this...
4: Well, we'll see. I mean, we didn't have to take it too far because the reporter that you're talking about discredited himself. No, but I think it's good. I think it's good to point it out whether it survives or doesn't. I mean, I don't think a court should allow... Depends on the judge you get, to be honest with you. I don't think that a court should allow fake news to be written day after day after day. I think that somebody has a right to keep them away. If they're going to write false stories all the time.
7: I had a total military victory, but the fake news, guys like you, write indirectly, you're a fake guy.
8: So the First Amendment, first of all, by its own text, right, says that we are protecting the freedom of the press in addition to freedom of speech. But we also know that the First Amendment gives us this doctrine called forum doctrine. And essentially what that says is when you have a government official who wants to bring members of the public into a space, it doesn't have to be a physical one, but any kind of conversation where you're going to allow certain members of the public in or of the press, and you are going to give them access to government speech, give them access to the conversation with an official, you can regulate that space in many ways according to credentials, according to neutral standards like time and place and manner. But the one thing you are not allowed to do, because you have opened up that forum, you are not allowed to exclude people based on their viewpoint. You cannot say as a government official that you're going to exclude some members because you don't like what they have to say. But it's also a warning. It's essentially a warning that says, if you want this kind of access, if you want to remain here in this press pool, then you have to do what I say and you have to report the way that I want you to report it. So it's not just the exclusion itself that's causing harm, but it's also the chilling effect on any other journalist or any other press outlet that's currently still included within that press pool and now expects that their role will have to be removed if they do anything that the president doesn't like.
4: Who are you with?
9: I'm with CNN.
4: Fake news.
9: I just wanted to follow up on the South Korea question.
4: You're a loud, boisterous person. You're fake news.
9: I was trying to find out if you had been talking to Kim Jong-un.
10: I do think people want to pick sides. Cry winner, cry loser once a court opinion has been issued. But things like this end up with all of us losing. We all lose some measure of freedom of the press. We all lose some measure of our own First Amendment rights, and we all lose some measure of our ability in the end as individuals to participate in our own governance, to be informed enough to do that. Whether you like these outlets or not, that's simply a fact. We are all going to lose if there is more and more shutting out of the media from key government spaces.

0: our aggression in Iran, the mess that is happening in actually in the whole world as oil is a lot more scarce and countries are suffering all around the world. I'm not happy with the horrible relationship that we have now with Canada, who is our strong ally and wonderful neighbor. And that the European Union is really uniting against the United States is not a good sign.
1: You can't believe a word that comes out of that person's mouth. He says so many things that are just out and out lies that it's absurd to listen to him. I mean, I read so many polls about people who express voter regret at having voted for him because he has followed through with almost nothing that he promised he would do. And if you took all the people who say that I didn't vote for him and instead I voted for Harris, she would have won by 20 percentage points. There's that much voter regret out in the world right now.
2: The start of early voting comes at a time of deep angst and division among many Americans about issues including rising gas and grocery prices, the war in Iran, the looming risks of artificial intelligence, and Trump's aggressive immigration enforcement campaign. Trump for years has raised the specter of widespread non-citizen voting in U.S. elections, and this year is no exception. But research continues to show non-citizen voting is exceptionally rare.

0: Cuba's power grid collapsed on Friday, leaving millions of people across the island without electricity in a nationwide blackout, which have become increasingly common over the past 2 years. They have worsened since January, after the United States imposed an energy blockade aimed at forcing a change in Cuba's political system. The restrictions prevent Cuba from importing the fuel needed to operate its thermoelectric power plants, as well as replacement parts required to maintain infrastructure that in many cases has become obsolete. Even when the national power grid is working, Cubans endure outages lasting more than 30 consecutive hours, with devastating consequences for the population and across all sectors of the economy. The blackouts have a significant impact on the population and, combined with the energy embargo, have led to transportation limitations, reduced work hours, and flight cancellations, in addition to serious public health consequences. The two most recent nationwide blackouts occurred in early August, following others in July and March, as well as several regional outages. The power outages also affect basic activities such as cooking, water supply, and internet and telephone service.
1: As we know, the climate changes, especially high temperatures, affect for two reasons essentially. One, they favor the proliferation of mosquitoes. There is a favorable condition for the mosquito to reproduce, and also they extend the season. And therefore, the possibility that there will be the presence of the infected mosquito that can in turn infect humans. So the number of cases may also increase due to the extension of the season in which we observe the cases. As we said, the West disease is now endemic in Italy, and usually the season starts in June and generally ends in October. But there were seasons in which we found cases even at the beginning of November.
2: So we know the West Nile virus has been around since the middle of the last century, and since the 1950s has been recognized, and it's flared up enough since then. And the difficulty of that is that lots of factors are playing into this. So having said that, I mean, there are definitely trends which we think are contributing to increased activity, like I said, in the last few years. Part of this, of course, is climate change.

we'll be careful not to say that climate change is all of it, but certainly a warming climate will not necessarily mean that it's sort of peaks of heat that matter, I suspect. It's the fact that we have a longer warmer season, so that the vectors can survive longer and therefore have more of an opportunity to spread. Warmer temperatures also mean that the virus itself can survive better. It's not just about a vector, it's also about the temperature that's suitable for the virus replication.

0: Wall Street ended a volatile week on a mixed note on Friday, with the Dow slipping nearly 0.2%, while the S&P 500 and the Nasdaq posted modest gains. Inflation worries remain front and center as benchmark 10-year Treasury yields topped 5% and crude oil held above $100 a barrel following the Federal Reserve's latest policy decision. Brian Mulberry is chief market strategist at Zacks Investment Management.
1: I think we're seeing a little bit of Fed hangover still. In the aftermath of the Q&A from Chairman Warsh, we saw the market slide significantly because there was a bit of a hawkish tone there. And so what markets are inferring at that moment was another rate hike and probably soon. And then yesterday we get a big relief rally saying, no, it was much more dovish than that. It's one and done. No more rate hikes. And today I think we're kind of having a little bit of a tug of war back and forth. We're seeing the 10-year Treasury back above 5%. Oil is sticky above $100 a barrel. And those influences are, I think, playing into this conversation right now about, does the Fed actually need to take more action going forward? And that's going to influence where stocks go in the future.
0: Among individual stock moves, crypto-linked firms surged as Bitcoin jumped nearly 6%, with Coinbase, Robinhood, and Strategy posting gains. And shares of Berkshire Hathaway edged lower after announcing that Warren Buffett will step down as chairman to take on the role of chairman emeritus.

under the management of Turkish Ministry of Environment, Urbanization and Climate Change, 2030 National Smart City Strategy and Action Plan was submitted in the Official Gazette. The 2030 National Smart City Declaration is the latest edition of the ministry, which will focus on boosting artificial intelligence capabilities in Turkish municipalities. The National Declaration, published on the Official Gazette, includes the necessity of urgent actions to reach the goals outlined in the 2030 Action Plan. Official Gazette declaration states that responsibilities of the local municipalities and their digital city adaptations will be among the top priorities of the 2030 Action Plan. Based on the model laid out first in the 2020 to 2023 period, the newly published plan will be carried out in coordination with the Turkish Ministry, according to the Official Gazette.

Istanbul Airport opens its fourth main runway, expanding the air hub's capacity and improving operational efficiency for domestic and international flights. The newly commissioned runway brings the airport's total capacity to 6 active landing strips. The concrete runway is 2,820 meters long and 45 meters wide and becomes Istanbul Airport's first runway oriented along an east-west axis. The additional runway is designed to reduce aircraft taxi and turnaround times, particularly for domestic flights and routes heading east. The Turkish Transport and Infrastructure Minister said that shorter taxi times will help airlines save fuel and time while improving overall airport efficiency. The runway also provides greater operational flexibility during adverse weather conditions and is expected to improve the airport's on-time departure performance. Its location close to existing hangar facilities allows general aviation operations to proceed more quickly and independently from regular commercial traffic. The expansion further strengthens Istanbul Airport's capacity to handle growing passenger and aircraft traffic while supporting its role as one of the world's major aviation hubs.

AI has been trained to understand language, to understand words. It's really, really good at predicting the next word. It's really good at talking with you, you know, either through text or with a synthetic voice. That doesn't mean it knows anything at all about the difference between right and wrong. The way it's been trained with the reinforcement learning, it's been just encouraged to achieve goals. And we really, and right now, just that focus on achieving a goal can easily end up with a conflict between what it's been told good behavior is and what it would have to do to achieve the goal. And when those conflicts arise, honestly, nobody knows what will happen. We do not understand this technology well enough to be able to predict exactly what's going to happen when you get that conflict. How many more warning signs do you need? How many more, you know, evaluation setups that these companies are putting the AIs in, where they think they're in some kind of a closed sandbox, and then they sneak out, they get out through some loophole that nobody understood, nobody knew was there, but they're so good at finding vulnerabilities, they can find the loopholes. They get out, and then they do all kinds of stuff that nobody expected them to do. I mean, how many more warning signs do we need? They're doing it all over the place. We can still stop this. We can stop this race to oblivion, but we have to act now.

0: Bayern Munich's Harry Kane became the fastest player to score 100 goals in the Bundesliga during the first half of a match against Union Berlin. The 33-year-old England striker reached the milestone by converting a 39th-minute penalty, helping Bayern build a 3-0 halftime lead. Jamal Musiala opened the scoring in the 18th minute, while Michael Olise added a third goal in the 43rd. Kane hit the 100-goal mark in just his 99th match. The previous record for the fastest to a century was held by Dieter Müller, a prolific striker for Cologne in the 1970s, who achieved the feat in 123 games. It all comes after an unconvincing stretch for Bayern in the last two Bundesliga outings, which included a goalless draw with Schalke and a narrow 2-1 win over Elversberg.
1: Yeah, I mean, it's very proud, to be honest, to reach 100 goals in the Bundesliga. Obviously, I've done it in the Premier League, so now to have it in a different league is something I'm really proud of. All I can say is big thanks to the team. You spoke about it there. Michael's performance again today was outstanding. His first hat-trick of his career, so I'm really, really happy for him. Good for Izzy to get on the score sheet. Again, he's been working extremely hard behind the scenes. I thought he'd come on and had a good impact today. So, as a team, you go through different emotions, different stories. For me personally, I'm just very happy to be here playing with these players. I know I'm going to get chances. I know I'm going to score goals, and it was the same again tonight.
2: And we have the goal and performance and the 90 minutes also of Jamal. We have the 100th goal of Harry Kane. We've got the first goal of Ismaïla Saïbari, and the return of Serge Gnabry. So plenty of positives for us in this game. And it was exactly how it was, more than we expected, and it went how we wanted it to go, of course. And it allows us to, just go with a clear head into the international break, let the players go and play the football for the national teams and represent the country. And then after that, we'll be fully focused on the tasks that are coming.
3: O Cris está convocado, portanto está convocado todos os jogadores. 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
2: A target he can't see, but one he rarely misses. James Griffiths is a vision-impaired archer who has learned to shoot using touch, sound, and trust, rather than sight alone.
3: I don't give up. I do my best work when people say I can't do stuff. When they say you can't do this and you can't do that, I will prove people wrong.
2: Griffiths uses his cane to find the best position possible and then uses a tactile sight to help aim.
4: Point. There's no vision at all. He feels his sight, he aims his arrows, he shoots his arrows.
2: After every shot, Griffiths is given feedback on where his arrow has hit, helping him create a mental map of the target.
4: He can't see it. So he's got to feel for it and work and listen to people around him that are helping him get there.
2: Griffiths only discovered archery recently after looking for new challenges following a type 2 diabetes diagnosis at just 19, a diagnosis that changed the direction of his life.
3: I'm lucky. I've only gone blind from diabetes and lost my kidneys. But you know, other people lose their hands, their feet, their legs, their life.
2: Griffiths is now aiming for a much bigger target, qualifying for the World Archery Para Championships. And he hopes one day the sport will have a place on the Paralympic program. With every arrow that leaves his bow, Griffiths wants to hit more than the target in front of him. He's chasing his dream of becoming a Paralympian.
3: I can show friends and family just what I've achieved while being blind.
2: Proving that sometimes you don't need to see the bullseye to keep aiming for it.

where perceptions often overshadow the truth, a news stands as the voice of the oppressed. It brings the truth to the forefront, delivering it to the world. A news is your eye, your voice,

The world is full of fear, getting whatever it wants. It only cares for five of its children. An enigma. Summoning armies of terror. Instead of wind, rain, or snow, it strangles the poor with oil and spreads death on its soil. Not you nor others. The rich will understand. They tell when it will fail and when and how high it will rise. Before you, there were others who stood strong and brave, and who were blown away like straw. It liked the ones with weak faith, but true life liked the brave ones. But now, you stand before me, challenging, rejecting terror. You come with crowds following you. You are aware of everything. And now you know nothing is as powerful as the truth. A News.

Yemeni government warplanes carried out airstrikes on Houthi positions around the Al-Qasr roundabout east of Taiz city. The airstrikes came amid intensified fighting across Taiz province in southwestern Yemen, including areas west of the city near the strategic Bab el-Mandeb Strait. The Taiz military axis said government forces repelled a Houthi attack on the Al-Qadaha front in western Taiz. It said troops forced the attackers to retreat after inflicting casualties without providing figures. Al-Qadaha is strategically located along the road linking Taiz with Mocha near the Bab el-Mandeb Strait. Earlier Friday, the Yemeni army said 30 Houthi fighters were killed and 60 wounded in clashes and airstrikes around the Al-Darifa Junction in the Al-Wazi'iya district in western Taiz. The developments come amid rapidly shifting front lines in Yemen, particularly along the western coast. The Houthis have recently advanced in parts of Al-Hudaydah and Taiz provinces and taken strategic areas including Mocha, as well as Red Sea islands including Param Island in the Bab el-Mandeb Strait, according to media reports. Government forces, meanwhile, have reported advances in Al-Jawf province toward Al-Hazm, the provincial capital, while fighting continues on fronts in Marib, Al-Dalaya, and Al-Baida. The latest escalation began in early July and is the most intense since years of relative calm following the April 2022 truce. Fighting has accelerated in September, particularly along the western coast and areas surrounding the Bab el-Mandeb Strait. Yemen has been engulfed in conflict since the Houthis seized the national capital, Sana'a, and several provinces in September 2014. That prompted a Saudi-led Arab coalition to intervene in March 2015 in support of the internationally recognized government. Explosions were heard in Riyadh early Saturday after Saudi authorities issued their first air raid alert in the capital since fighting returned to neighboring Yemen. The Houthis have been fighting with Yemeni government forces since the country's civil war reignited in July, when the group also declared a maritime blockade on Riyadh and began targeting its ships in the Red Sea.

This is the first time the conflict has reached the capital, further shaking a global economy already rattled by nearly 7 months of war between the United States and Iran. It comes after Riyadh accused the group of targeting Mecca on Wednesday, denouncing it as a cowardly terrorist attack on Islam's holy city, which welcomes millions of pilgrims each year, both Sunnis and Shias. In turn, the group reported dozens of retaliatory strikes carried out daily by Riyadh since their lightning offensive this month to take over the country's entire Red Sea coast, giving them control over the vital Bab al-Mandab Strait. The war in Yemen broke out in 2014 when the Houthis seized control of the capital Sana'a and other regions, triggering in March 2015 a military intervention led by Saudi Arabia. The fragile truce reached in 2022 between the warring parties collapsed in July when the pro-Iranian fighters defied Riyadh's control of Yemeni airspace by allowing an Iranian aircraft to land in Yemen. Their recent takeover of the coastline has sparked global concern, with international maritime trade already heavily impacted by Tehran's closure of the Strait of Hormuz since the start of the Middle East war in late February. The UN said Friday that the renewed fighting had displaced more than 112,000 people, while nearly 3,000 others had fled across the sea to Djibouti, heaping further misery on an already struggling population.

United States has approved the potential sale of F-35 fighter jets to Saudi Arabia in a deal worth an estimated $24.3 billion, marking a major step in defense cooperation between Washington and Riyadh. The proposed sale will include 48 Lockheed Martin F-35 Lightning II aircraft, along with engines, communications equipment, spare parts, and other support. The deal still requires congressional approval before it can proceed. Saudi Arabia has sought the advanced fighter jets for years as it works to modernize its air force and strengthen its capabilities against regional threats. The approval comes as the kingdom is drawn deeper into the widening Middle East conflict and follows a direct Saudi request for the aircraft to U.S. President Donald Trump in early 2025. The F-35's advanced stealth technology allows it to operate with a reduced chance of detection, making it one of the most sophisticated combat aircraft currently in service. The Saudi embassy in Washington welcomed the proposed sale, saying that it reflects the strength of the long-standing strategic partnership and expanding defense cooperation between the two countries. The F-35 deal will build on a much broader expansion of U.S.-Saudi defense ties, including an arms package worth nearly $142 billion agreed in 2025.

Hundreds of people have been killed and tens of thousands displaced in recent fighting between the Iran-backed rebel group, Houthis, and the government forces in Yemen. As Houthi rebels closed in, Maheda Ahmed fled her home with her children, leaving her husband in Al Mocha. This war has completely devastated us. Once we saw how difficult things had become for us, we had no choice but to flee. Displaced, Maheda Ahmed said. We heard explosions, became terrified, and were frightened for ourselves and our children. We walked for some distance and heard more explosions and gunfire. We saw people being killed right next to us. There was an accident and a bus driver came and helped us. My children and I were displaced and my son was killed there because of the war. They called me and told me that they had found only his body. Another displaced woman from Mocha Fatima Mohammed said, they are among more than 125,000 people who have fled as the Iran-backed rebels have advanced down the Red Sea coast to a key maritime choke point. The offensive, linked to the wider Iran war, has threatened Saudi oil exports, pushed up global fuel prices, and rattled markets. However, the cost has been far greater for Yemenis caught in the crossfire. Nawas al-Daibani, monitoring and evaluation coordinator at the Field Medical Foundation, said 97 families have been registered at the Al-Firdaus

Turkey has approved a defense industry cooperation agreement with Brazil, according to a presidential decision published in the country's official gazette on Friday. The agreement, signed on March 25, 2022, was approved together with the related diplomatic notes. The accord aims to strengthen cooperation between the two countries by developing their defense industry capabilities through collaboration in the development, production, procurement, and maintenance of defense goods and services. It also covers related technical and logistical support activities. The Turkish parliament approved the agreement on June 23rd, after which it was submitted to President Recep Tayyip Erdogan for final approval. Brazil previously completed its domestic approval process, publishing the agreement in its official gazette on September 10, 2025. The agreement is expected to provide a legal framework for deeper cooperation between the two countries' public institutions and defense companies, including possible joint projects, production, technology transfers, and reciprocal procurement. The presidential decision was signed on Thursday and published in Friday's edition of the official gazette.

0: We strongly support your right to determine your own future. And if you choose, we welcome you into the United States of America. We need Greenland for national security and even international security, and we're...
1: The U.S. and Denmark have announced a deal on Greenland security, resolving a diplomatic dispute sparked by President Donald Trump's threats to seize the territory by force. Trump said the agreement would grant the U.S. permanent control over security and all other needs. Denmark's prime minister said the deal strengthens security in the Arctic and the North Atlantic area, but did not address specifics in the agreement that Trump mentioned in a social media post. The deal comes after months of threats by Trump to take Greenland, which is a semi-autonomous Danish territory, over national security concerns, citing its strategic location for defense purposes and its mineral wealth. Trump said the deal came with no cost to the United States and would grant the U.S. the ability to do what is necessary to secure and defend the security of Greenland, in a post on Truth Social. He said it included a rule that no U.S. adversary could maintain a military presence in Greenland or make sensitive investments in Greenland without our express written approval. Denmark's Prime Minister Mette Frederiksen confirmed that the agreement would be signed at the United Nations General Assembly next week. She said the agreement strengthens our common security in the Arctic and the North Atlantic area, while also at the same time recognizes the sovereignty and territorial integrity of the kingdom and the right of the Greenlandic people to self-determination. She added that the deal still needed approval from legislators and would have to go through the necessary parliamentary procedures to enter into force. Greenland Prime Minister Jens Frederik Nielsen said the deal with the United States strengthens the territory's security. Trump gave no details about how the deal would work, and it was not clear if it was linked to or substantially different from the Rutte deal. But several media outlets have reported that the United States wants to open three new military bases in southern Greenland, in addition to the Patufik base it already has in the north of the territory. A 1951 defense pact updated in 2004 already allows Washington to ramp up troop deployments and military installations on the island, provided it informs Denmark and Greenland in advance. At the height of the crisis, Trump would not rule out using force to seize the territory of 57,000 inhabitants, sowing anxiety within the EU and NATO. Since then, tensions have cooled somewhat, and in an apparent move to assuage Trump, NATO launched a new mission to bolster security in the Arctic.
2: Other than that, we're having the big meeting in a little while, and I'm going to relate my problems. Greenland is a big problem for us, and the other big problem is the fact that when we wanted them, we didn't want them badly, but we did say, if you want to join us, and they all said no. But when they could have, they weren't there for us.

Ukraine has received a 3.3 billion euro tranche from the European Union to strengthen its defense capabilities, with the funds primarily directed toward missiles and drones. The Ukrainian Prime Minister said that the money will be allocated to priority defense requirements, including the procurement of missile systems and unmanned aerial vehicles. The funding forms part of the EU's Ukraine support loan, under which 28.3 billion euros has been set aside for the country's defense needs this year. European Commission President Ursula von der Leyen announced the latest disbursement following a phone call with the Ukrainian president. The payment comes as Russian strikes continue to target Kiev and other parts of Ukraine, increasing pressure on the country's air defense capabilities. The EU has also approved funding through the loan for Patriot air defense systems, allowing Ukraine to purchase U.S.-made interceptors designed to counter ballistic missile threats. The EU is also seeking to establish new joint defense projects with Ukraine, including the development of a European air and missile defense system. The initiative aims to combine Ukraine's battlefield experience and defense innovation with Europe's technological and industrial capabilities.

0: The State Emergency Service of Ukraine said on Friday that at least 10 people were injured following Russian A attack in Odessa. According to the emergency services, among the injured were two rescue workers.
1: At the time of the strike, no one was inside the building. People were in shelters, which once again shows how important it is to take shelter during an air raid alert, because that is exactly what saved their lives. Half an hour after the strike, while rescue workers and other emergency services were on the scene, Russians attacked the same building again. At this time, there are reports of 10 injured people, individuals who were driving or walking by. Unfortunately, among the injured are two of our team members who were injured as a result of the second strike. At this time, their lives are not in danger.
0: The Russian Defense Ministry earlier said on Telegram that its drones hit the Novopolshtya's logistics hub near the Ukrainian Black Sea port city of Odessa, as well as a cargo vessel in the nearby port of Chornomorsk, citing the use of both for military purposes.

An air defense interceptor that's repurposed would probably detonate well before impact, because unlike a unitary warhead, which can generate, which can effectively detonate at or very close to impact and achieve the desired result, a blast fragmentation warhead, because it relies on scattering things like tungsten pellets over a wide area, would typically detonate in the air before impact. Being an air defense interceptor by design, the missile has a lighter 115-ish kilogram blast fragmentation warhead. The idea, of course, is to create an area effect against a relatively soft-skinned target like, you know, a cruise missile or an aircraft, where marginal damage can be enough to achieve destruction. So unlike a heavy unitary warhead like an Iskander, like the one an Iskander carries, which would leave a visible impact crater, a light a warhead that effectively is blast fragmentation could achieve an area effect against, for example, people in the general area without leaving those same visible markers. The use of essentially a repurposed air defense interceptor provides the Russians with a cheaper ballistic missile, effectively.

0: Leadership is in no hurry to hold elections, as we know. But they are also trying to disrupt us. As you know, the Kyiv regime recently committed yet another crime by attacking the home of the chair of the precinct election commission in the village of Oktyabrsko in the Zaporizhia region. The commission chair, Elena Astanina, was unfortunately killed. Today, I signed a decree awarding her the Order of Courage posthumously. The representatives of the Kyiv regime, the leadership in Kyiv, talk about peace. They propose to resume so-called negotiations. But at the same time, by committing crimes of this kind, they are doing everything they can to ensure that there will be no peace and no negotiations. Because otherwise, it's unclear why they are doing this at all. To scare us, it's obvious to everyone that this is impossible. NATO is growing and expanding. It's already entering other regions of the world. And some European leaders are openly stating that they are preparing for war with Russia. In my view, they are simply trying to save their plummeting ratings by covering up their mistakes in economic and social policy. I want to reiterate that Russia has no aggressive intentions toward Europe or European countries. We simply have no grounds for such actions. We are ready to cooperate and to restore relations with our European neighbors. At our request, the Minister of the Interior convened all the regional prefects yesterday to enhance the posture and vigilance against Russian hybrid attacks and to ask the government to prepare a plan to protect our critical infrastructure as well as the most sensitive sites of our defense industrial and technological base against drone and cyber attacks. Beyond this legitimate enhancement of our posture, about which we have informed political forces and provided details, we are also continuing the work initiated several months ago to improve our protection against foreign interference and cyber attacks. The intention behind it is to intimidate us and to undermine the effort to support Ukrainians. The consequence will be the opposite. We are not intimidated because we know that what is at stake in Ukraine is our security today and tomorrow. And all those who thought that Russia was ready to find easy and short-term compromises know very clearly what it means to have an uninhibited power at our borders. So if we want lasting peace and security, we must continue what we are doing in Ukraine, maintain our defense and security efforts as we have done with successive military programming laws, and increase our national resilience, including civilian resilience on our territories. Continuer nos efforts de défense et de sécurité comme nous l'avons fait avec nos lois de programmation.
1: Germany's defense minister Boris Pistorius received the first F-35 Lightning II in Fort Worth, Texas on Friday. At a ceremony, Pistorius warned of rising threats from Russia that are altering transatlantic security. The fate of Ukraine is fundamental not only to European security, but also to global stability, Pistorius said. According to local media, the F-35 jet was the first of 35 to be handed over to Germany. In 2022, the German government ordered 35 of this type of aircraft from U.S. defense contractor Lockheed Martin.
2: Every day brings us reminders of just how necessary this is. Multiple crises and wars threaten our security across the entire Euro-Atlantic era. Russia's brutal imperialist war of aggression against Ukraine has radically altered transatlantic security.

The fate of Ukraine is fundamental, not only to European security, but also to global stability. Russia owns the world's largest nuclear arsenal. It is militarizing space. It is increasing its military presence in the Arctic. It maintains extensive underwater warfare assets. Russia is expanding its global influence. Putin combines military strengths with hybrid warfare. Just this summer, drones carrying explosives were taken down on one of our airports in Germany.

0: Faber Mahmoud Hammoush fled Islamic State in Syria with his wife more than a decade ago and built a new life in the German port city of Rostock. But as the far-right party, Alternative for Germany, or AfD, gains support and the political debate over migration heats up, migrants like Hammoush say hostility towards foreigners is growing.
1: My wife was called a baby-making machine, and she was accused of getting social welfare. But I and my wife, we both work.
0: The AfD began as a fringe Eurosceptic party in 2013. It sharpened its anti-immigrant tone in 2015 after Germany opened its borders to about 1 million migrants and refugees. About a third of them were Syrians fleeing their country's civil war. The AfD has since grown into Germany's most popular party, leading Chancellor Friedrich Merz's conservatives in national polls ahead of an election on Sunday. Leif Erik Holm, the AfD's main election candidate, says he doesn't object to immigration by skilled workers. He says he just wants 250,000 of those who have no legal right to be in Germany to be deported. The critics say the party's rhetoric has created an atmosphere that targets foreigners generally. Hammoush's wife, Shahid Najib, has been one of those targets.
2: To me, you are just a baby-making machine. Three times he said that. You're a baby-making machine. You're a baby-making machine. Everybody heard it. That was very hard for me to this day. And what's worst, my children were with me. My older son heard everything. And he asked me, Mama, why is this man saying this? What did you do? That question hurt me a lot. To this day, I didn't answer. What should I have said? I didn't do anything. That's what happened. Nobody helped me. That's also a reason why I feel so much pain. Because nobody helped me. I was on my own with my children.
0: A former physics student from Iraq, Najib worked as a jewelry designer in Syria. She still struggles to forget the terrors of fleeing war in Syria years after life in Germany, where she works in schools serving meals. Now, the mother of two is facing new fears that she may no longer be welcomed in her adopted home.
2: I guess that's also because of my headscarf. Other people may find it a little strange, maybe dangerous, I'm not sure. What can we do?
0: Her worries carry economic weight. Rostock is in the AfD's former communist home state, Mecklenburg-Western Pomerania. Polls suggest it could become the state's biggest party after Sunday's election. Earlier this month, it won its first major regional election in Saxony-Anhalt, another eastern state. But like much of eastern Germany, Mecklenburg-Western Pomerania has an aging, shrinking workforce. It relies on about 50,000 migrant workers to support its economy. Many migrants who spoke to Reuters said they may have to move if the hostility continues to grow. Although, Najib says, her family is holding on to their faith in the community, which has also seen large protests against the far right.
2: So we live in Rostock. In Rostock too, there are nice, friendly people, such as you. That gives me hope to continue. So we are fighting together.

0: Sure, Mr. President. Earlier today, you posted that you intend to ban CNN, Politico, and MS Now from the White House.
1: Yeah.
0: Every president takes an oath to uphold the Constitution, which includes the First Amendment.
1: I do, too.
0: How do you justify it?
1: Much more so than you.
0: Is this
1: because they're fake news. You get so tired of reading and seeing fake news.
2: This ban now? Is there a particular reason?
1: No reason. No, just because. No, it's really just cumulative stories over the last few years. You get sick of it.
3: Mr. President, to put a finer point on it, though, how is this action legal and constitutional considering the First Amendment?
1: Well, I'll just answer it again. I'll say it the same way. I don't think somebody should be allowed to come in and write fake stories, fake news. And that's why they have no credibility.
4: In the first administration, you tried a similar ban against CNN, and it didn't survive a court challenge. What makes you think that this...
1: Well, we'll see. I mean, we didn't have to take it too far because the reporter that you're talking about discredited himself. No, but I think it's good. I think it's good to point it out whether it survives or doesn't. I mean, I don't think a court should allow... Depends on the judge you get, to be honest with you. I don't think that a court should allow fake news to be written day after day after day. I think that somebody has a right to keep them away. If they're going to write false stories all the time.
5: I had a total military victory, but the fake news, guys like you, write incorrectly. You're a fake guy.
6: So the First Amendment, first of all, by its own text, right, says that we are protecting the freedom of the press in addition to freedom of speech. But we also know that the First Amendment gives us this doctrine called forum doctrine. And essentially what that says is when you have a government official who wants to bring members of the public into a space, it doesn't have to be a physical one, but any kind of conversation where you're going to allow certain members of the public in or of the press, and you are going to give them access to government speech, give them access to the conversation with an official, you can regulate that space in many ways according to credentials, according to neutral standards like time and place and manner. But the one thing you are not allowed to do, because you have opened up that forum, you are not allowed to exclude people based on their viewpoint. You cannot say as a government official that you're going to exclude some members because you don't like what they have to say. But it's also a warning. It's essentially a warning that says, if you want this kind of access, if you want to remain here in this press pool, then you have to do what I say and you have to report the way that I want you to report it. So it's not just the exclusion itself that's causing harm, but it's also the chilling effect on any other journalist or any other press outlet that's currently still included within that press pool and now expects that their role will have to be removed if they do anything that the president doesn't like.
1: Who are you with?
7: I'm with CNN.
1: Fake news.
7: I just wanted to follow up on the South Korea question.
1: You're a loud, boisterous person. You're fake news.
7: I was trying to find out if you had been talking to Kim Jong-un.
8: I do think people want to pick sides. Cry winner, cry loser, once a court opinion has been issued. But things like this end up with all of us losing. We all lose some measure of freedom of the press. We all lose some measure of our own First Amendment rights. And we all lose some measure of our ability in the end as individuals to participate in our own governance, to be informed enough to do that. Whether you like these outlets or not, that's simply a fact. We are all going to lose if there is more and more shutting out of the media from key government spaces.

0: Early voting began on Friday in several states for midterms elections as Americans turn out to decide which party they trust to lead Congress through a cost of living crisis, a prolonged war in Iran, and other pressing issues. Voters in a few other states, including Virginia and South Dakota, can cast absentee ballots in person, typically at a local election office or voting center.
1: But obviously, I'm not happy with

0: He says so many things that are just out and out lies that it's absurd to listen to him. I mean, I read so many polls about people who express voter regret at having voted for him because he has followed through with almost nothing that he promised he would do. And if you took all the people who say that I didn't vote for him and instead I voted for Harris, she would have won by 20 percentage points. There's that much voter regret out in the world right now.
1: The start of early voting comes at a time of deep angst and division among many Americans about issues including rising gas and grocery prices, the war in Iran, the looming risks of artificial intelligence, and Trump's aggressive immigration enforcement campaign. Trump for years has raised the specter of widespread non-citizen voting in U.S. elections, and this year is no exception. But research continues to show non-citizen voting is exceptionally rare.

0: Cuba's power grid collapsed on Friday, leaving millions of people across the island without electricity in a nationwide blackout, which have become increasingly common over the past 2 years. They have worsened since January, after the United States imposed an energy blockade aimed at forcing a change in Cuba's political system. The restrictions prevent Cuba from importing the fuel needed to operate its thermoelectric power plants, as well as replacement parts required to maintain infrastructure that in many cases has become obsolete. Even when the national power grid is working, Cubans endure outages lasting more than 30 consecutive hours, with devastating consequences for the population and across all sectors of the economy. The blackouts have a significant impact on the population and, combined with the energy embargo, have led to transportation limitations, reduced work hours, and flight cancellations, in addition to serious public health consequences. The two most recent nationwide blackouts occurred in early August, following others in July and March, as well as several regional outages. The power outages also affect basic activities such as cooking, water supply, and internet and telephone service.
1: As we know, the climate changes, especially high temperatures, affect for two reasons essentially. One, they favor the proliferation of mosquitoes. There is a favorable condition for the mosquito to reproduce, and also they extend the season. And therefore, the possibility that there will be the presence of the infected mosquito that can in turn infect humans. So the number of cases may also increase due to the extension of the season in which we observe the cases. As we said, the West disease is now endemic in Italy, and usually the season starts in June and generally ends in October. But there were seasons in which we found cases even at the beginning of November.
2: So we know the West Nile virus has been around since the middle of last century, and since the 1950s has been recognized. That means it's flared up enough since then. And the difficulty of that is that there's lots of factors that play into this. So having said that, I mean, there are definitely trends which we think are contributing to increased activity, like I said, in the last few years. Part of this, of course, is climate change. We've got to be careful not to say that climate change is all of it, but certainly a warming climate will not necessarily mean that it's not the peaks of heat that matter, I suspect. It's the fact that we have a longer warmer season, so that the vectors can survive longer and therefore have more of an opportunity to spread. Warmer temperatures also mean that the virus itself can survive better. It's not just about a vector, it's also about the temperature that's suitable for the virus replication.

0: Wall Street ended a volatile week on a mixed note on Friday, with the Dow slipping nearly 0.2%, while the S&P 500 and the Nasdaq posted modest gains. Inflation worries remain front and center as benchmark 10-year Treasury yields topped 5% and crude oil held above $100 a barrel following the Federal Reserve's latest policy decision. Brian Mulberry is chief market strategist at Zacks Investment Management.
1: I think we're seeing a little bit of Fed hangover still. In the aftermath of the Q&A from Chairman Warsh, we saw the market slide significantly because there was a bit of a hawkish tone there. And so what markets are inferring at that moment was another rate hike and probably soon. And then yesterday we get a big relief rally saying, no, it was much more dovish than that. It's one and done. No more rate hikes. And today I think we're kind of having a little bit of a tug of war back and forth. We're seeing the 10-year Treasury back above 5%. Oil is sticky above $100 a barrel. And those influences are, I think, playing into this conversation right now about, does the Fed actually need to take more action going forward? And that's going to influence where stocks go in the future.
0: Among individual stock moves, crypto-linked firms surged as Bitcoin jumped nearly 6%, with Coinbase, Robinhood, and Strategy posting gains. And shares of Berkshire Hathaway edged lower after announcing that Warren Buffett will step down as chairman to take on the role of chairman emeritus.

under the management of Turkish Ministry of Environment, Urbanization and Climate Change, 2030 National Smart City Strategy and Action Plan was submitted in the Official Gazette. The 2030 National Smart City Declaration is the latest edition of the ministry, which will focus on boosting artificial intelligence capabilities in Turkish municipalities. The National Declaration, published on the Official Gazette, includes the necessity of urgent actions to reach the goals outlined in the 2030 Action Plan. Official Gazette declaration states that responsibilities of the local municipalities and their digital city adaptations will be among the top priorities of the 2030 Action Plan. Based on the model laid out first in the 2020 to 2023 period, the newly published plan will be carried out in coordination with the Turkish Ministry, according to the Official Gazette.

Istanbul Airport opens its fourth main runway, expanding the air hub's capacity and improving operational efficiency for domestic and international flights. The newly commissioned runway brings the airport's total capacity to 6 active landing strips. The concrete runway is 2,820 meters long and 45 meters wide and becomes Istanbul Airport's first runway oriented along an east-west axis. The additional runway is designed to reduce aircraft taxi and turnaround times, particularly for domestic flights and routes heading east. The Turkish Transport and Infrastructure Minister said that shorter taxi times will help airlines save fuel and time while improving overall airport efficiency. The runway also provides greater operational flexibility during adverse weather conditions and is expected to improve the airport's on-time departure performance. Its location close to existing hangar facilities allows general aviation operations to proceed more quickly and independently from regular commercial traffic. The expansion further strengthens Istanbul Airport's capacity to handle growing passenger and aircraft traffic while supporting its role as one of the world's major aviation hubs.

AI has been trained to understand language, to understand words. It's really, really good at predicting the next word. It's really good at talking with you, you know, either through text or with a synthetic voice. That doesn't mean it knows anything at all about the difference between right and wrong. The way it's been trained with the reinforcement learning, it's been just encouraged to achieve goals. And we really, and right now, just that focus on achieving a goal can easily end up with a conflict between what it's been told good behavior is and what it would have to do to achieve the goal. And when those conflicts arise, honestly, nobody knows what will happen. We do not understand this technology well enough to be able to predict exactly what's going to happen when you get that conflict. How many more warning signs do you need? How many more, you know, evaluation setups that these companies are putting the AIs in, where they think they're in some kind of a closed sandbox, and then they sneak out, they get out through some loophole that nobody understood, nobody knew was there, but they're so good at finding vulnerabilities, they can find the loopholes. They get out, and then they do all kinds of stuff that nobody expected them to do. I mean, how many more warning signs do we need? They're doing it all over the place. We can still stop this. We can stop this race to oblivion, but we have to act now.

0: Bayern Munich's Harry Kane became the fastest player to score 100 goals in the Bundesliga during the first half of a match against Union Berlin. The 33-year-old England striker reached the milestone by converting a 39th-minute penalty, helping Bayern build a 3-0 halftime lead. Jamal Musiala opened the scoring in the 18th minute, while Michael Olise added a third goal in the 43rd. Kane hit the 100-goal mark in just his 99th match. The previous record for the fastest to a century was held by Dieter Müller, a prolific striker for Cologne in the 1970s, who achieved the feat in 123 games. It all comes after an unconvincing stretch for Bayern in the last two Bundesliga outings, which included a goalless draw with Schalke and a narrow 2-1 win over Elversberg.
1: Yeah, I mean, it's very proud, to be honest, to reach 100 goals in the Bundesliga. Obviously, I've done it in the Premier League, so now to have it in a different league is something I'm really proud of. All I can say is big thanks to the team. You spoke about it there. Michael's performance again today was outstanding. His first hat-trick of his career, so I'm really, really happy for him. Good for Izzy to get on the score sheet. Again, he's been working extremely hard behind the scenes. I thought he'd come on and had a good impact today. So, as a team, you go through different emotions, different stories. For me personally, I'm just very happy to be here playing with these players. I know I'm going to get chances. I know I'm going to score goals, and it was the same again tonight.
2: And we have the goal and performance and the 90 minutes also of Jamal. We have the 100th goal of Harry Kane. We've got the first goal of Ismaïla Saïbari and the return of Serge Gnabry. So plenty of positives for us in this game. And it was exactly how it was, more than we expected, and it went how we wanted it to go, of course. And it allows us to, just go with a clear head into the international break, let the players go and play the football for the national teams and represent the country. And then after that, we'll be fully focused on the tasks that are coming.
3: O Cris está convocado, portanto está convocado todos os jogadores. 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

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The airstrikes came amid intensified fighting across Taiz province in southwestern Yemen, including areas west of the city near the strategic Bab el-Mandeb Strait. The Taiz military axis said government forces repelled a Houthi attack on the Al-Qadaha front in western Taiz. It said troops forced the attackers to retreat after inflicting casualties without providing figures. Al-Qadaha is strategically located along the road linking Taiz with Mocha near the Bab el-Mandeb Strait. Earlier Friday, the Yemeni army said 30 Houthi fighters were killed and 60 wounded in clashes and airstrikes around the Al-Darifa Junction in the Al-Wazi'iyah district in western Taiz. The developments come amid rapidly shifting front lines in Yemen, particularly along the western coast. The Houthis have recently advanced in parts of Al-Hudaydah and Taiz provinces and taken strategic areas including Mocha, as well as Red Sea Islands including Param Island in the Bab el-Mandeb Strait, according to media reports. Government forces, meanwhile, have reported advances in Al-Jawf province toward Al-Hazm, the provincial capital, while fighting continues on fronts in Marib, Al-Dalaya, and Al-Baida. The latest escalation began in early July and is the most intense since years of relative calm following the April 2022 truce. Fighting has accelerated in September, particularly along the western coast and areas surrounding the Bab el-Mandeb Strait. Yemen has been engulfed in conflict since the Houthis seized the national capital, Sana'a, and several provinces in September 2014. That prompted a Saudi-led Arab coalition to intervene in March 2015 in support of the internationally recognized government. Explosions were heard in Riyadh early Saturday after Saudi authorities issued their first air raid alert in the capital since fighting returned to neighboring Yemen. The Houthis have been fighting with Yemeni government forces since the country's civil war reignited in July, when the group also declared a maritime blockade on Riyadh and began targeting its ships in the Red Sea. This is the first time the conflict has reached the capital, further shaking a global economy already rattled by nearly 7 months of war between the United States and Iran. It comes after Riyadh accused the group of targeting Mecca on Wednesday, denouncing it as a cowardly terrorist attack on Islam's holy city, which welcomes millions of pilgrims each year, both Sunnis and Shias. In turn, the group reported dozens of retaliatory strikes carried out daily by Riyadh since their lightning offensive this month to take over the country's entire Red Sea coast, giving them control over the vital Bab al-Mandeb Strait. The war in Yemen broke out in 2014 when the Houthis seized control of the capital.

Ghana and other regions, triggering in March 2015 a military intervention led by Saudi Arabia. The fragile truce reached in 2022 between the warring parties collapsed in July when the pro-Iranian fighters defied Riyadh's control of Yemeni airspace by allowing an Iranian aircraft to land in Yemen. Their recent takeover of the coastline has sparked global concern, with international maritime trade already heavily impacted by Tehran's closure of the Strait of Hormuz since the start of the Middle East war in late February. The UN said Friday that the renewed fighting had displaced more than 112,000 people, while nearly 3,000 others had fled across the sea to Djibouti, heaping further misery on an already struggling population.

United States has approved the potential sale of F-35 fighter jets to Saudi Arabia in a deal worth an estimated $24.3 billion, marking a major step in defense cooperation between Washington and Riyadh. The proposed sale will include 48 Lockheed Martin F-35 Lightning II aircraft, along with engines, communications equipment, spare parts, and other support. The deal still requires congressional approval before it can proceed. Saudi Arabia has sought the advanced fighter jets for years as it works to modernize its air force and strengthen its capabilities against regional threats. The approval comes as the kingdom is drawn deeper into the widening Middle East conflict and follows a direct Saudi request for the aircraft to U.S. President Donald Trump in early 2025. The F-35's advanced stealth technology allows it to operate with a reduced chance of detection, making it one of the most sophisticated combat aircraft currently in service. The Saudi embassy in Washington welcomed the proposed sale, saying that it reflects the strength of the long-standing strategic partnership and expanding defense cooperation between the two countries. The F-35 deal will build on a much broader expansion of U.S.-Saudi defense ties, including an arms package worth nearly $142 billion agreed in 2025.

Hundreds of people have been killed and tens of thousands displaced in recent fighting between the Iran-backed rebel group, Houthis, and the government forces in Yemen. As Houthi rebels closed in, Maheda Ahmed fled her home with her children, leaving her husband in Al-Moka. This war has completely devastated us. Once we saw how difficult things had become for us, we had no choice but to flee, displaced, Maheda Ahmed said. We heard explosions, became terrified, and were frightened for ourselves and our children. We walked for some distance and heard more explosions and gunfire. We saw people being killed right next to us. There was an accident and a bus driver came and helped us. My children and I were displaced and my son was killed there because of the war. They called me and told me that they had found only his body. Another displaced woman from Mocha Fatima Mohammed said, they are among more than 125,000 people who have fled as the Iran-backed rebels have advanced down the Red Sea coast to a key maritime choke point. The offensive, linked to the wider Iran war, has threatened Saudi oil exports, pushed up global fuel prices, and rattled markets. However, the cost has been far greater for Yemenis caught in the crossfire. Nawas al-Daibani, monitoring and evaluation coordinator at the Field Medical Foundation, said 97 families have been registered at the Al-Firdaus displacement camp since Wednesday, and that the camp may reach a total of more than 300 families as the registration continues.

Turkey has approved a defense industry cooperation agreement with Brazil, according to a presidential decision published in the country's official gazette on Friday. The agreement, signed on March 25, 2022, was approved together with the related diplomatic notes. The accord aims to strengthen cooperation between the two countries by developing their defense industry capabilities through collaboration in the development, production, procurement, and maintenance of defense goods and services. It also covers related technical and logistical support activities. The Turkish parliament approved the agreement on June 23rd, after which it was submitted to President Recep Tayyip Erdogan for final approval. Brazil previously completed its domestic approval process, publishing the agreement in its official gazette on September 10, 2025. The agreement is expected to provide a legal framework for deeper cooperation between the two countries' public institutions and defense companies, including possible joint projects, production, technology transfers, and reciprocal procurement. The presidential decision was signed on Thursday and published in Friday's edition of the official gazette.

0: We strongly support your right to determine your own future. And if you choose, we welcome you into the United States of America. We need Greenland for national security and even international security, and we're...
1: The U.S. and Denmark have announced a deal on Greenland security, resolving a diplomatic dispute sparked by President Donald Trump's threats to seize the territory by force. Trump said the agreement would grant the U.S. permanent control over security and all other needs. Denmark's prime minister said the deal strengthens security in the Arctic and the North Atlantic area, but did not address specifics in the agreement that Trump mentioned in a social media post. The deal comes after months of threats by Trump to take Greenland, which is a semi-autonomous Danish territory, over national security concerns, citing its strategic location for defense purposes and its mineral wealth. Trump said the deal came with no cost to the United States and would grant the U.S. the ability to do what is necessary to secure and defend the security of Greenland, in a post on Truth Social. He said it included a rule that no U.S. adversary could maintain a military presence in Greenland or make sensitive investments in Greenland without our express written approval. Denmark's Prime Minister Mette Frederiksen confirmed that the agreement would be signed at the United Nations General Assembly next week. She said the agreement strengthens our common security in the Arctic and the North Atlantic area, while also at the same time recognizes the sovereignty and territorial integrity of the kingdom and the right of the Greenlandic people to self-determination. She added that the deal still needed approval from legislators and would have to go through the necessary parliamentary procedures to enter into force. Greenland Prime Minister Jens Frederik Nielsen said the deal with the United States strengthens the territory's security. Trump gave no details about how the deal would work, and it was not clear if it was linked to or substantially different from the Ruta deal. But several media outlets have reported that the United States wants to open three new military bases in southern Greenland, in addition to the Patufik base it already has in the north of the territory. A 1951 defense pact updated in 2004 already allows Washington to ramp up troop deployments and military installations on the island, provided it informs Denmark and Greenland in advance. At the height of the crisis, Trump would not rule out using force to seize the territory of 57,000 inhabitants, sowing anxiety within the EU and NATO. Since then, tensions have cooled somewhat, and in an apparent move to assuage Trump, NATO launched a new mission to bolster security in the Arctic.
2: Other than that, we're having the big meeting in a little while, and I'm going to relate my problems. Greenland is a big problem for us, and the other big problem is the fact that when we wanted them, we didn't want them badly, but we did say, if you want to join us, and they all said no. But when they could have, they weren't there for us.

Ukraine has received a 3.3 billion euro tranche from the European Union to strengthen its defense capabilities, with the funds primarily directed toward missiles and drones. The Ukrainian Prime Minister said that the money will be allocated to priority defense requirements, including the procurement of missile systems and unmanned aerial vehicles. The funding forms part of the EU's Ukraine support loan, under which 28.3 billion euros has been set aside for the country's defense needs this year. European Commission President Ursula von der Leyen announced the latest disbursement following a phone call with the Ukrainian president. The payment comes as Russian strikes continue to target Kiev and other parts of Ukraine, increasing pressure on the country's air defense capabilities. The EU has also approved funding through the loan for Patriot air defense systems, allowing Ukraine to purchase U.S.-made interceptors designed to counter ballistic missile threats. The EU is also seeking to establish new joint defense projects with Ukraine, including the development of a European air and missile defense system. The initiative aims to combine Ukraine's battlefield experience and defense innovation with Europe's technological and industrial capabilities.

0: The State Emergency Service of Ukraine said on Friday that at least 10 people were injured following Russian A attack in Odessa. According to the emergency services, among the injured were two rescue workers.
1: At the time of the strike, no one was inside the building. People were in shelters, which once again shows how important it is to take shelter during an air raid alert, because that is exactly what saved their lives. Half an hour after the strike, while rescue workers and other emergency services were on the scene, Russians attacked the same building again. At this time, there are reports of 10 injured people, individuals who were driving or walking by. Unfortunately, among the injured are two of our team members who were injured as a result of the second strike. At this time, their lives are not in danger.
0: The Russian Defense Ministry earlier said on Telegram that its drones hit the Novopolshtra's logistics hub near the Ukrainian Black Sea port city of Odessa, as well as a cargo vessel in the nearby port of Chornomorsk, citing the use of both for military purposes.

An air defense interceptor that's repurposed would probably detonate well before impact, because unlike a unitary warhead, which can generate, which can effectively detonate at or very close to impact and achieve the desired result, a blast fragmentation warhead, because it relies on scattering things like tungsten pellets over a wide area, would typically detonate in the air before impact. Being an air defense interceptor by design, the missile has a lighter 115-ish kilogram blast fragmentation warhead. The idea, of course, is to create an area effect against a relatively soft-skinned target like, you know, a cruise missile or an aircraft, where marginal damage can be enough to achieve destruction. So unlike a heavy unitary warhead like an Iskander, like the one an Iskander carries, which would leave a visible impact crater, a lighter warhead that effectively is blast fragmentation could achieve an area effect against, for example, people in the general area without leaving those same visible markers. The use of essentially a repurposed air defense interceptor provides the Russians with a cheaper ballistic missile, effectively.

0: Украинская верхушка не спешит проводить выборы, как известно, но
1: The Ukrainian leadership is in no hurry to hold elections, as we know. But they are also trying to disrupt us. As you know, the Kyiv regime recently committed yet another crime by attacking the home of the chair of the precinct election commission in the village of Oktobrisko in the Zaporizhia region. The commission chair, Elena Astanina, was unfortunately killed. Today, I signed a decree awarding her the Order of Courage posthumously. The representatives of the Kyiv regime, the leadership in Kyiv, talk about peace. They

0: We propose to resume so-called negotiations, but at the same time, by committing crimes of this kind, they are doing everything they can to ensure that there will be no peace and no negotiations, because otherwise it's unclear why they are doing this at all, to scare us. It's obvious to everyone that this is impossible. NATO is growing and expanding. It's already entering other regions of the world, and some European leaders are openly stating that they are preparing for war with Russia. In my view, they are simply trying to save their plummeting ratings by covering up their mistakes in economic and social policy. I want to reiterate that Russia has no aggressive intentions toward Europe or European countries. We simply have no grounds for such actions. We are ready to cooperate and to restore relations with our European neighbors. At our request, the Minister of the Interior convened all the regional prefects yesterday to enhance the posture and vigilance against Russian hybrid attacks and to ask the government to prepare a plan to protect our critical infrastructure as well as the most sensitive sites of our defense industrial and technological base against drone and cyber attacks. Beyond this legitimate enhancement of our posture, about which we have informed political forces and provided details, we are also continuing the work initiated several months ago to improve our protection against foreign interference and cyber attacks. The intention behind it is to intimidate us and to undermine the effort to support Ukrainians. The consequence will be the opposite. We are not intimidated because we know that what is at stake in Ukraine is our security today and tomorrow. And all those who thought that Russia was ready to find easy and short-term compromises know very clearly what it means to have an uninhibited power at our borders. So if we want lasting peace and security, we must continue what we are doing in Ukraine, maintain our defense and security efforts as we have done with successive military programming laws, and increase our national resilience, including civilian resilience on our territories. Continuer nos efforts de défense et de sécurité comme nous l'avons fait avec nos lois de programmation.
1: Germany's defense minister Boris Pistorius received the first F-35 Lightning II in Fort Worth, Texas on Friday. At a ceremony, Pistorius warned of rising threats from Russia that are altering transatlantic security. The fate of Ukraine is fundamental not only to European security, but also to global stability, Pistorius said. According to local media, the F-35 jet was the first of 35 to be handed over to Germany. In 2022, the German government ordered 35 of this type of aircraft from U.S. defense contractor Lockheed Martin.
2: Every day brings us reminders of just how necessary this is. Multiple crises and wars threaten our security across the entire Euro-Atlantic era. Russia's brutal imperialist war of aggression against Ukraine has radically altered transatlantic security. The fate of Ukraine is fundamental, not only to European security, but also to global stability. Russia owns the world's largest nuclear arsenal. It is militarizing space. It is increasing its military presence in the Arctic. It maintains extensive underwater warfare assets. Russia is expanding its global influence. Putin combines military strengths with hybrid warfare. Just this summer, drones carrying explosives were taken down on one of our airports in Germany.

0: Faber Mahmoud Hammoush fled Islamic State in Syria with his wife more than a decade ago and built a new life in the German port city of Rostock. But as the far-right party, Alternative for Germany, or AfD, gains support and the political debate over migration heats up, migrants like Hammoush say hostility towards foreigners is growing.
1: My wife was called a baby-making machine, and she was accused of getting social welfare. But I and my wife, we both work.
0: The AfD began as a fringe Eurosceptic party in 2013. It sharpened its anti-immigrant tone in 2015 after Germany opened its borders to about 1 million migrants and refugees. About a third of them were Syrians fleeing their country's civil war. The AfD has since grown into Germany's most popular party, leading Chancellor Friedrich Merz's conservatives in national polls ahead of an election on Sunday. Leif Erik Holm, the AfD's main election candidate, says he doesn't object to immigration by skilled workers. He says he just wants 250,000 of those who have no legal right to be in Germany to be deported. The critics say the party's rhetoric has created an atmosphere that targets foreigners generally. Hammoush's wife, Shahid Najib, has been one of those targets.
2: To me, you are just a baby-making machine. Three times he said that. You're a baby-making machine. You're a baby-making machine. Everybody heard it. That was very hard for me to this day. And what's worst, my children were with me. My older son heard everything. And he asked me, Mama, why is this man saying this? What did you do? That question hurt me a lot. To this day, I didn't answer. What should I have said? I didn't do anything. That's what happened. Nobody helps me. That's also a reason why I feel so much pain. Because nobody helps me. I was on my own with my children.
0: A former physics student from Iraq, Najib worked as a jewelry designer in Syria. She still struggles to forget the terrors of fleeing war in Syria years after life in Germany, where she works in schools serving meals. Now, the mother of two is facing new fears that she may no longer be welcomed in her adopted home.
2: I guess that's also because of my headscarf. Other people may find it a little strange, maybe dangerous, I'm not sure. What can we do?
0: Her worries carry economic weight. Rostock is in the AfD's former communist home state, Mecklenburg-Western Pomerania. Polls suggest it could become the state's biggest party after Sunday's election. Earlier this month, it won its first major regional election in Saxony-Anhalt, another eastern state. But like much of eastern Germany, Mecklenburg-Western Pomerania has an aging, shrinking workforce. It relies on about 50,000 migrant workers to support its economy. Many migrants who spoke to Reuters said they may have to move if the hostility continues to grow. Although, Najib says, her family is holding on to their faith in the community, which has also seen large protests against the far right.
2: So we live in Rostock. In Rostock too, there are nice, friendly people, such as you. That gives me hope to continue. So we are fighting together.
3: Mr. President, earlier today you posted that you intend to ban CNN, Politico, and MS Now from the White House.
4: Yeah.
3: Every president takes an oath to uphold the Constitution, which includes the First Amendment.
4: I do too.
3: How do you justify?
4: Much more so than you. Because they're fake news. You get so tired of reading and seeing fake news.
5: Doing this ban now? Is there a particular reason?
4: No reason. No, just because. No, it's really just cumulative stories. over the last few years, you get sick of it.
3: Mr. President, to put a finer point on it, though, how is this action legal and constitutional, considering the First Amendment?
4: Well, I'll just answer it again. I'll say it the same way. I don't think somebody should be allowed to come in and write fake stories, fake news. And that's why they have no credibility.
3: In the first administration, you tried a similar ban against CNN, and it didn't survive a court challenge. What makes you think that this...
4: Well, we'll see. I mean, we didn't have to take it too far, because the reporter that you're talking about discredited himself. No, but I think it's good. I think it's good to point it out, whether it survives or doesn't. I mean, I don't think a court should allow... Depends on the judge you get, to be honest with you. I don't think that a court should allow fake news to be written day after day after day. I think that somebody has a right to keep them away. If they're going to write false stories all the time.
6: I had a total military victory, but the fake news, guys like you, write incorrectly. You're a fake guy.
7: So the First Amendment, first of all, by its own text, right, says that we are protecting the freedom of the press in addition to freedom of speech. But we also know that the First Amendment gives us this doctrine called forum doctrine. And essentially what that says is when you have a government official who wants to bring members of the public into a space, it doesn't have to be a physical one, but any kind of conversation where you're going to allow certain members of the public in or of the press, and you are going to give them access to government speech, give them access to the conversation with an official, you can regulate that space in many ways according to credentials, according to neutral standards like time and place and manner. But the one thing you are not allowed to do, because you have opened up that forum, you are not allowed to exclude people based on their viewpoint. You cannot say as a government official that you're going to exclude some members because you don't like what they have to say. But it's also a warning. It's essentially a warning that says, if you want this kind of access, if you want to remain here in this press pool, then you have to do what I say and you have to report the way that I want you to report it. So it's not just the exclusion itself that's causing harm, but it's also the chilling effect on any other journalist or any other press outlet that's currently still included within that press pool and now expects that their role will have to be removed if they do anything that the president doesn't like.
4: Who are you with?
8: I'm with CNN.
4: Fake news.
8: I just wanted to follow up on the South Korea question.
4: You're a loud, boisterous person. You're fake news.
8: I was trying to find out if you had been talking to Kim Jong-un.
9: I do think people want to pick sides. Cry winner, cry loser once a court opinion has been issued. But things like this end up with all of us losing. We all lose some measure of freedom of the press. We all lose some measure of our own First Amendment rights. And we all lose some measure of our ability in the end as individuals to participate in our own governance, to be informed enough to do that. Whether you like these outlets or not, that's simply a fact. We are all going to lose if there is more and more shutting out of the media from key government spaces.

0: Early voting began on Friday in several states for midterms elections as Americans turn out to decide which party they trust to lead Congress through a cost of living crisis, a prolonged war in Iran, and other pressing issues. Voters in a few other states, including Virginia and South Dakota, can cast absentee ballots in person, typically at a local election office or voting center.
1: But obviously, I'm not happy with our aggression in Iran, the mess that is happening in the whole world, as oil is a lot more scarce and countries are suffering all around the world. I'm not happy with the horrible relationship that we have now with Canada, who is our strong ally and wonderful neighbor. And that the European Union is really uniting against the United States is not a good sign.
2: You can't believe a word that comes out of that person's mouth.

0: she would have won by 20 percentage points. There's that much voter regret out in the world right now.
1: The start of early voting comes at a time of deep angst and division among many Americans about issues including rising gas and grocery prices, the war in Iran, the looming risks of artificial intelligence, and Trump's aggressive immigration enforcement campaign. Trump, for years, has raised the specter of widespread non-citizen voting in U.S. elections, and this year is no exception. But research continues to show non-citizen voting is exceptionally rare.

0: Cuba's power grid collapsed on Friday, leaving millions of people across the island without electricity in a nationwide blackout, which have become increasingly common over the past 2 years. They have worsened since January, after the United States imposed an energy blockade aimed at forcing a change in Cuba's political system. The restrictions prevent Cuba from importing the fuel needed to operate its thermoelectric power plants, as well as replacement parts required to maintain infrastructure that in many cases has become obsolete. Even when the national power grid is working, Cubans endure outages lasting more than 30 consecutive hours, with devastating consequences for the population and across all sectors of the economy. The blackouts have a significant impact on the population and, combined with the energy embargo, have led to transportation limitations, reduced work hours, and flight cancellations, in addition to serious public health consequences. The two most recent nationwide blackouts occurred in early August, following others in July and March, as well as several regional outages. The power outages also affect basic activities such as cooking, water supply, and internet and telephone service.
1: As we know, the climate changes, especially high temperatures, affect for two reasons essentially. One, they favor the proliferation of mosquitoes. There is a favorable condition for the mosquito to reproduce, and also they extend the season, and therefore the possibility that there will be the presence of the infected mosquito that can in turn infect humans. So the number of cases may also increase due to the extension of the season in which we observe the cases. As we said, the West disease is now endemic in Italy, and usually the season starts in June and generally ends in October. But there were seasons in which we found cases even at the beginning of November.
2: So we know the West Nile virus has been around since the middle of last century, and since the 1950s it's been recognized, and it's flared up enough since then. And the difficulty of that is that there's lots of factors that come into this. So having said that, I mean, there are definitely trends which we think are contributing to increased activity, like I said, in the last few years. Part of this, of course, is climate change. We've got to be careful not to say that climate change is all of it, but certainly a warming climate will not necessarily mean that it's not the peaks of heat that matter, I suspect. It's the fact that we have a longer warmer season, so that the vectors can survive longer, therefore have more of an opportunity to spread. Warmer temperatures also mean that the virus itself can survive better. It's not just about a vector, it's also about the temperature that's suitable for the virus replication.

Wall Street ended a volatile week on a mixed note on Friday, with the Dow slipping nearly 0.2%, while the S&P 500 and the Nasdaq posted modest gains. Inflation worries remain front and center as benchmark 10-year Treasury yields topped 5% and crude oil held above $100 a barrel following the Federal Reserve's latest policy decision. Brian Mulberry is

0: chief market strategist at Zacks Investment Management.
1: I think we're seeing a little bit of Fed hangover still. In the aftermath of the Q&A from Chairman Warsh, we saw the market slide significantly because there was a bit of a hawkish tone there. And so what markets are inferring at that moment was another rate hike and probably soon. And then yesterday we get a big relief rally saying, no, it was much more dovish than that. It's one and done. No more rate hikes. And today I think we're kind of having a little bit of a tug of war back and forth. We're seeing the 10-year Treasury back above 5%. Oil is sticky above $100 a barrel. And those influences are, I think, playing into this conversation right now about, does the Fed actually need to take more action going forward? And that's going to influence where stocks go in the future.
0: Among individual stock moves, crypto-linked firms surged as Bitcoin jumped nearly 6%, with Coinbase, Robinhood, and Strategy posting gains. And shares of Berkshire Hathaway edged lower after announcing that Warren Buffett will step down as chairman to take on the role of chairman emeritus.

Under the management of Turkish Ministry of Environment, Urbanization and Climate Change, 2030 National Smart City Strategy and Action Plan was submitted in the Official Gazette. The 2030 National Smart City Declaration is the latest addition of the ministry, which will focus on boosting artificial intelligence capabilities in Turkish municipalities. The national declaration published on the Official Gazette includes the necessity of urgent actions to reach the goals outlined in the 2030 Action Plan. Official Gazette declaration states that responsibilities of the local municipalities and their digital city adaptations will be among the top priorities of the 2030 Action Plan. Based on the model laid out first in the 2020 to 2023 period, the newly published plan will be carried out in coordination with the Turkish Ministry, according to the Official Gazette.

Istanbul Airport opens its fourth main runway, expanding the air hub's capacity and improving operational efficiency for domestic and international flights. The newly commissioned runway brings the airport's total capacity to 6 active landing strips. The concrete runway is 2,820 meters long and 45 meters wide and becomes Istanbul Airport's first runway oriented along an east-west axis. The additional runway is designed to reduce aircraft taxi and turnaround times, particularly for domestic flights and routes heading east. The Turkish Transport and Infrastructure Minister said that shorter taxi times will help airlines save fuel and time while improving overall airport efficiency. The runway also provides greater operational flexibility during adverse weather conditions and is expected to improve the airport's on-time departure performance. Its location close to existing hangar facilities allows general aviation operations to proceed more quickly and independently from regular commercial traffic. The expansion further strengthens Istanbul Airport's capacity to handle growing passenger and aircraft traffic while supporting its role as one of the world's major aviation hubs.

AI has been trained to understand language, to understand words. It's really, really good at predicting the next word. It's really good at talking with you, you know, either through text or with a synthetic voice. That doesn't mean it knows anything at all about the difference between right and wrong. The way it's been trained with the reinforcement learning, it's been just encouraged to achieve goals. And we really, and right now, just that focus on achieving a goal can easily end up with a conflict between what it's been told good behavior is and what it would have to do to achieve the goal. And when those conflicts arise, honestly, nobody knows what will happen. We do not understand this technology.

well enough to be able to predict exactly what's going to happen when you get that conflict. How many more warning signs do you need? How many more, you know, evaluation setups that these companies are putting the AIs in, where they think they're in some kind of a closed sandbox, and then they sneak out, they get out through some loophole that nobody understood, nobody knew was there, but they're so good at finding vulnerabilities, they can find the loopholes. They get out, and then they do all kinds of stuff that nobody expected them to do. I mean, how many more warning signs do we need? They're doing it all over the place. We can still stop this. We can stop this race to oblivion, but we have to act now.

0: Bayern Munich's Harry Kane became the fastest player to score 100 goals in the Bundesliga during the first half of a match against Union Berlin. The 33-year-old England striker reached the milestone by converting a 39th-minute penalty, helping Bayern build a 3-0 halftime lead. Jamal Musiala opened the scoring in the 18th minute, while Michael Olise added a third goal in the 43rd. Kane hit the 100-goal mark in just his 99th match. The previous record for the fastest to a century was held by Dieter Müller, a prolific striker for Cologne in the 1970s, who achieved the feat in 123 games. It all comes after an unconvincing stretch for Bayern in the last two Bundesliga outings, which included a goalless draw with Schalke and a narrow 2-1 win over Elversberg.
1: Yeah, I mean, it's very proud, to be honest, to reach 100 goals in the Bundesliga. Obviously, I've done it in the Premier League, so now to have it in a different league is something I'm really proud of. All I can say is big thanks to the team. You spoke about it there. Michael's performance again today was outstanding. His first hat-trick of his career, so I'm really, really happy for him. Good for Izzy to get on the score sheet. Again, he's been working extremely hard behind the scenes. I thought he'd come on and had a good impact today. So, as a team, you go through different emotions, different stories. For me personally, I'm just very happy to be here playing with these players. I know I'm going to get chances. I know I'm going to score goals, and it was the same again tonight.
2: And we have the goal and performance and the 90 minutes also of Jamal. We have the 100th goal of Harry Kane. We've got the first goal of Ismaïl Saïbari and the return of Serge Gnabry. So plenty of positives for us in this game. And it was exactly how it was, more than we expected, and it went how we wanted it to go, of course. And it allows us to, just go with a clear head into the international break, let the players go and play the football for the national teams and represent the country. And then after that, we'll be fully focused on the tasks that are coming.
3: O Cris está convocado, portanto está convocado todos os jogadores. 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
1: A target he can't see, but one he rarely misses. James Griffiths is a vision-impaired archer who has learned to shoot using touch, sound, and trust, rather than sight alone.
2: I don't give up. I do my best work when people say I can't do stuff. When they say you can't do this and you can't do that, I will prove people wrong.
1: Griffiths uses his cane to find the best position possible, and then uses a tactile sight to help aim.
3: Point. There's no vision at all. He feels his sight, he aims his arrows, he shoots his arrows.
1: After every shot, Griffiths is given feedback on where his arrow has hit, helping him create a mental map of the target.
3: He can't see it. So he's got to feel for it and work and listen to people around him that are helping him get there.
1: Griffiths only discovered archery recently after looking for new challenges following a type 2 diabetes diagnosis at just 19, a diagnosis that changed the direction of his life.
2: I'm lucky. I've only gone blind from diabetes and lost my kidneys. But you know, other people lose their hands, their feet, their legs, their life.
1: Griffiths is now aiming for a much bigger target, qualifying for the World Archery Para Championships. And he hopes one day the sport will have a place on the Paralympic program. With every arrow that leaves his bow, Griffiths wants to hit more than the target in front of him. He's chasing his dream of becoming a Paralympian.
2: I can show friends and family just what I've achieved while being blind.
1: Proving that sometimes you don't need to see the bullseye to keep aiming for it.

Hello, I'm Sudo Zhao with your global weather update. Let's start. Across much of Europe, light clouds are moving quickly across the region. Athens will be partly cloudy at 30 degrees, while Ankara has similar weather at 23. Farther west, warmer conditions stay cold for most of the continent. Rome is partly cloudy at 28 degrees, and Berlin is cloudy at 20. In the Balkans, temperatures remain on the warmer side. Tirana is partly cloudy at 30 degrees, while Pristina has similar weather at 27. The Middle East warms up today, though. Mecca peaks at 40 degrees and Baghdad is sunny at 39. In Central Asia, Almaty is partly cloudy at 30 degrees, while Baku has similar weather for today. Farther east, Bangkok has a thunderstorm at 31 degrees and Urumqi has similar weather at 28. Across Africa, Casablanca is partly cloudy at 26 degrees, while Tripoli is cloudy at 36. In North America, Toronto is cloudy and Los Angeles is partly cloudy at 28. In South America, Buenos Aires is at 22 degrees, while Caracas is partly cloudy at 26. Across Oceania, Sydney is partly cloudy at 27 degrees, while Port Moresby is at 30 for today. That's the latest global weather update. Stay tuned for more news and forecasts on ANews.

Yemeni government warplanes carried out airstrikes on Houthi positions around the Al-Qasr roundabout east of Taiz city. The airstrikes came amid intensified fighting across Taiz province in southwestern Yemen, including areas west of the city near the strategic Bab el-Mandeb Strait. The Taiz military axis said government forces repelled a Houthi attack on the Al-Qadaha front in western Taiz. It said troops forced the attackers to retreat after inflicting casualties without providing figures. Al-Qadaha is strategically located along the road linking Taiz with Mocha near the Bab el-Mandeb Strait. Earlier Friday, the Yemeni army said 30 Houthi fighters were killed and 60 wounded in clashes and airstrikes around the Al-Darifa Junction in the Al-Wazi'iyah district in western Taiz. The developments come amid rapidly shifting front lines in Yemen, particularly along the western coast. The Houthis have recently advanced in parts of Al-Hudaida and Taiz provinces and taken strategic areas including Mocha, as well as Red Sea islands including Param Island in the Bab el-Mandeb Strait, according to media reports. Government forces, meanwhile, have reported advances in Al-Jawf province toward Al-Hazm, the provincial capital, while fighting continues on fronts in Marib, Al-Dalaya, and Al-Baida. The latest escalation began in early July and is the most intense since years of relative calm following the April 2022 truce. Fighting has accelerated in September, particularly along the western coast and areas surrounding the Bab el-Mandeb Strait. Yemen has been engulfed in conflict since the Houthis seized the national capital, Sana'a, and several provinces in September 2014. That prompted a Saudi-led Arab coalition to intervene in March 2015 in support of the internationally recognized government. Explosions were heard in Riyadh early Saturday after Saudi authorities issued their first air raid alert in the capital since fighting returned to neighboring Yemen. The Houthis have been fighting with Yemeni government forces since the country's civil war reignited in July, when the group also declared a maritime blockade on Riyadh and began targeting its ships in the Red Sea. This is the first time the conflict has reached the capital, further shaking a global economy already rattled by nearly 7 months of war between the United States and Iran. It comes after Riyadh accused the group of targeting Mecca on Wednesday, denouncing it as a cowardly terrorist attack on Islam's holy city, which welcomes millions of pilgrims each year, both Sunnis and Shias. In turn, the group reported dozens of retaliatory strikes carried out daily by Riyadh since their lightning offensive this month to take over the country's entire Red Sea coast, giving them control over the vital Bab al-Mandeb Strait. The war in Yemen broke out in 2014 when the Houthis seized control of the capital Sana'a and other regions, triggering in March 2015 a military intervention led by Saudi Arabia. The fragile truce reached in 2022 between the warring parties collapsed in July when the pro-Iranian fighters defied Riyadh's control of Yemeni airspace by allowing an Iranian aircraft to land in Yemen. Their recent takeover of the coastline has sparked global concern, with international maritime trade already heavily impacted by Tehran's closure of the Strait of Hormuz since the start of the Middle East war in late February. The UN said Friday that the renewed fighting had displaced more than 112,000 people, while nearly 3,000 others had fled across the sea to Djibouti, heaping further misery on an already struggling population.

The United States has approved the potential sale of F-35 fighter jets to Saudi Arabia in a deal worth an estimated $24.3 billion, marking a major step in defense cooperation between Washington and Riyadh. The proposed sale will include 48 Lockheed Martin F-35 Lightning II aircraft, along with engines, communications equipment, spare parts, and other support. The deal still requires congressional approval before it can proceed. Saudi Arabia has sought the advanced fighter jets for years as it works to modernize its air force and strengthen its capabilities against regional threats. The approval comes as the kingdom is drawn deeper into the widening Middle East conflict and follows a direct Saudi request for the aircraft to U.S. President Donald Trump in early 2025. The F-35's advanced stealth technology allows it to operate with a reduced chance of detection, making it one of the most sophisticated combat aircraft currently in service. The Saudi embassy in Washington welcomed the proposed sale, saying that it reflects the strength of the long-standing strategic partnership and expanding defense cooperation between the two countries. The F-35 deal will build on a much broader expansion of U.S.-Saudi defense ties, including an arms package worth nearly $142 billion agreed in 2025.

Hundreds of people have been killed and tens of thousands displaced in recent fighting between the Iran-backed rebel group, Houthis, and the government forces in Yemen. As Houthi rebels closed in, Maheda Ahmed fled her home with her children, leaving her husband in Al-Mocha. This war has completely devastated us. Once we saw how difficult things had become for us, we had no choice but to flee, displaced, Maheda Ahmed said. We heard explosions, became terrified, and were frightened for ourselves and our children. We walked for some distance and heard more explosions and gunfire. We saw people being killed right next to us. There was an accident and a bus driver came and helped us. My children and I were displaced and my son was killed there because of the war. They called me and told me that they had found only his body. Another displaced woman from Mocha Fatima Mohammed said, they are among more than 125,000 people who have fled as the Iran-backed rebels have advanced down the Red Sea coast to a key maritime choke point. The offensive, linked to the wider Iran war, has threatened Saudi oil exports, pushed up global fuel prices, and rattled markets. However, the cost has been far greater for Yemenis caught in the crossfire. Nawas al-Daibani, monitoring and evaluation coordinator at the Field Medical Foundation, said 97 families have been registered at the Al-Firdaus displacement camp since Wednesday, and that the camp may reach a total of more than 300 families as the registration continues.

Turkey has approved a defense industry cooperation agreement with Brazil, according to a presidential decision published in the country's official gazette on Friday. The agreement, signed on March 25, 2022, was approved together with the related diplomatic notes. The accord aims to strengthen cooperation between the two countries by developing their defense industry capabilities through collaboration in the development, production, procurement, and maintenance of defense goods and services. It also covers related technical and logistical support activities. The Turkish parliament approved the agreement on June 23rd, after which it was submitted to President Recep Tayyip Erdogan for final approval. Brazil previously completed its domestic approval process, publishing the agreement

in its official gazette on September 10, 2025. The agreement is expected to provide a legal framework for deeper cooperation between the two countries' public institutions and defense companies, including possible joint projects, production, technology transfers, and reciprocal procurement. The presidential decision was signed on Thursday and published in Friday's edition of the official gazette.

0: We strongly support your right to determine your own future. And if you choose, we welcome you into the United States of America. We need Greenland for national security and even international security, and we're...
1: The U.S. and Denmark have announced a deal on Greenland security, resolving a diplomatic dispute sparked by President Donald Trump's threats to seize the territory by force. Trump said the agreement would grant the U.S. permanent control over security and all other needs. Denmark's prime minister said the deal strengthens security in the Arctic and the North Atlantic area, but did not address specifics in the agreement that Trump mentioned in a social media post. The deal comes after months of threats by Trump to take Greenland, which is a semi-autonomous Danish territory, over national security concerns, citing its strategic location for defense purposes and its mineral wealth. Trump said the deal came with no cost to the United States and would grant the U.S. the ability to do what is necessary to secure and defend the security of Greenland in a post on Truth Social. He said it included a rule that no U.S. adversary could maintain a military presence in Greenland or make sensitive investments in Greenland without our express written approval. Denmark's Prime Minister Mette Frederiksen confirmed that the agreement would be signed at the United Nations General Assembly next week. She said the agreement strengthens our common security in the Arctic and the North Atlantic area, while also at the same time recognizes the sovereignty and territorial integrity of the kingdom and the right of the Greenlandic people to self-determination. She added that the deal still needed approval from legislators and would have to go through the necessary parliamentary procedures to enter into force. Greenland Prime Minister Jens Frederik Nielsen said the deal with the United States strengthens the territory's security. Trump gave no details about how the deal would work, and it was not clear if it was linked to or substantially different from the Ruta deal. But several media outlets have reported that the United States wants to open three new military bases in southern Greenland, in addition to the Patufik base it already has in the north of the territory. A 1951 defense pact updated in 2004 already allows Washington to ramp up troop deployments and military installations on the island, provided it informs Denmark and Greenland in advance. At the height of the crisis, Trump would not rule out using force to seize the territory of 57,000 inhabitants, sowing anxiety within the EU and NATO. Since then, tensions have cooled somewhat, and in an apparent move to assuage Trump, NATO launched a new mission to bolster security in the Arctic.
2: Other than that, we're having the big meeting in a little while, and I'm gonna relate my problems. Greenland is a big problem for us, and the other big problem is the fact that when we wanted them, we didn't want them badly, but we did say, if you want to join us, and they all said no. But when they could have, they weren't there for us.

Ukraine has received a 3.3 billion euro tranche from the European Union to strengthen its defense capabilities, with the funds primarily directed toward missiles and drones. The Ukrainian Prime Minister said that the money will be allocated to priority defense requirements, including the procurement of missile systems and unmanned aerial vehicles. The funding forms part of the EU's Ukraine support loan, under which 28.3 billion euros has been set aside for the country's defense needs this year. European Commission President Ursula von der Leyen announced the latest disbursement following a phone call with the Ukrainian president. The payment comes as Russian strikes continue to target Kiev and other parts of Ukraine, increasing pressure on the country's air defense capabilities. The EU has also approved funding through the loan for Patriot air defense systems, allowing Ukraine to purchase U.S.-made interceptors designed to counter ballistic missile threats. The EU is also seeking to establish new joint defense projects with Ukraine, including the development of a European air and missile defense system. The initiative aims to combine Ukraine's battlefield experience and defense innovation with Europe's technological and industrial capabilities.

0: The State Emergency Service of Ukraine said on Friday that at least 10 people were injured following Russian A attack in Odessa. According to the emergency services, among the injured were two rescue workers.
1: At the time of the strike, no one was inside the building. People were in shelters, which once again shows how important it is to take shelter during an air raid alert, because that is exactly what saved their lives. Half an hour after the strike, while rescue workers and other emergency services were on the scene, Russians attacked the same building again. At this time, there are reports of 10 injured people, individuals who were driving or walking by. Unfortunately, among the injured are two of our team members who were injured as a result of the second strike. At this time, their lives are not in danger.
0: The Russian Defense Ministry earlier said on Telegram that its drones hit the Novopolshtya's logistics hub near the Ukrainian Black Sea port city of Odessa, as well as a cargo vessel in the nearby port of Chornomorsk, citing the use of both for military purposes.

An air defense interceptor that's repurposed would probably detonate well before impact, because unlike a unitary warhead, which can generate, which can effectively detonate at or very close to impact and achieve the desired result, a blast fragmentation warhead, because it relies on scattering things like tungsten pellets over a wide area, would typically detonate in the air before impact. Being an air defense interceptor by design, the missile has a lighter 150-ish kilogram blast fragmentation warhead. The idea, of course, is to create an area effect against a relatively soft-skinned target, like, a cruise missile or an aircraft, where marginal damage can be enough to achieve destruction. So unlike a heavy unitary warhead, like an Iskander, like the one an Iskander carries, which would leave a visible impact crater, a lighter warhead that effectively is blast fragmentation could achieve an area effect against, for example, people in the general area without leaving those same visible markers. The use of essentially a repurposed air defense interceptor provides the Russians with a cheaper ballistic missile, effectively.

0: Украинская верхушка не спешит проводить выборы, как известно, но...
1: The Ukrainian leadership is in no hurry to hold elections, as we know. But they are also trying to disrupt us. As you know, the Kyiv regime recently committed yet another crime by attacking the home of the chair of the precinct election commission in the village of Oktobrisko in the Zaporizhia region. The commission chair, Elena Astanina, was unfortunately killed. Today, I signed a decree awarding her the Order of Courage posthumously. The representatives of the Kyiv regime, the leadership in Kyiv, talk about peace. They propose to resume so-called negotiations. But at the same time, by committing crimes of this kind, they are doing everything they can to ensure that there will be no peace and no negotiations. Because otherwise, it's unclear why they are doing this at all. To scare us, it's obvious to everyone that this is impossible.
0: Заявляют о том, что готовится к войне с Россией.
1: NATO is growing and expanding. It's already entering other regions of the world. And some European leaders are openly stating that they are preparing for war with Russia. In my view, they are simply trying to save their plummeting ratings by covering up their mistakes in economic and social policy.
0: У нас для этого просто нет никаких. Мы готовы к сотрудничеству, к восстановлению отношений.
1: I want to reiterate that Russia has no aggressive intentions toward Europe or European countries. We simply have no grounds for such actions. We are ready to cooperate and to restore relations with our European neighbors.
0: И широкополосного доступа в интернет для управления.
1: At our request, the Minister of the Interior convened all the regional prefects yesterday to enhance the posture and vigilance against Russian hybrid attacks and to ask the government to prepare a plan to protect our critical infrastructure as well as the most sensitive sites of our defense industrial and technological base against drone and cyber attacks. Beyond this legitimate enhancement of our posture, about which we have informed political forces and provided details, we are also continuing the work initiated several months ago to improve our protection against foreign interference and cyber attacks. The intention behind it is to intimidate us and to undermine the effort to support Ukrainians. The consequence will be the opposite. We are not intimidated because we know that what is at stake in Ukraine is our security today and tomorrow. And all those who thought that Russia was ready to find easy and short-term compromises know very clearly what it means to have an uninhibited power at our borders. So if we want lasting peace and security, we must continue what we are doing in Ukraine, maintain our defense and security efforts as we have done with successive military programming laws and increase our national resilience, including civilian resilience on our territories.
2: Continuer nos efforts de défense et de sécurité comme nous l'avons fait avec nos lois de programmation.
3: Germany's defense minister Boris Pistorius received the first F-35 Lightning II in Fort Worth, Texas on Friday. At a ceremony, Pistorius warned of rising threats from Russia that are altering transatlantic security. The fate of Ukraine is fundamental not only to European security, but also to global stability, Pistorius said. According to local media, the F-35 jet was the first of 35 to be handed over to Germany. In 2022, the German government ordered 35 of this type of aircraft from U.S. defense contractor Lockheed Martin.
4: Every day brings us reminders of just how necessary this is. Multiple crises and wars threaten our security across the entire Euro-Atlantic era. Russia's brutal imperialist war of aggression against Ukraine has radically altered transatlantic security. The fate of Ukraine is fundamental, not only to European security, but also to global stability. Russia owns the world's largest nuclear arsenal. It is militarizing space. It is increasing its military presence in the Arctic. It maintains extensive underwater warfare assets. Russia is expanding its global influence. Putin combines military strengths with hybrid warfare. Just this summer, drones carrying explosives were taken down on one of our airports in Germany.

Baba Mahmoud Hammoush fled Islamic State in Syria with his wife more than a decade ago and built a new life in the German port city of Rostock. But as the far-right party, Alternative for Germany, or AfD, gains support and the political debate over migration heats up, migrants like Hammoush say hostility towards foreigners is growing.

0: My wife was called a baby-making machine, and she was accused of getting social welfare. But I and my wife, we both work.
1: The AfD began as a fringe Eurosceptic party in 2013. It sharpened its anti-immigrant tone in 2015 after Germany opened its borders to about 1 million migrants and refugees. About a third of them were Syrians fleeing their country's civil war. The AfD has since grown into Germany's most popular party, leading Chancellor Friedrich Merz's conservatives in national polls ahead of an election on Sunday. Leif Erik Holm, the AfD's main election candidate, says he doesn't object to immigration by skilled workers. He says he just wants 250,000 of those who have no legal right to be in Germany to be deported. The critics say the party's rhetoric has created an atmosphere that targets foreigners generally. Hamusha's wife, Shahid Najib, has been one of those targets.
2: To me, you are just a baby-making machine. Three times he said that. You're a baby-making machine. You're a baby-making machine. Everybody heard it. That was very hard for me to this day. And what's worst, my children were with me. My older son heard everything. And he asked me, Mama, why is this man saying this? What did you do? That question hurt me a lot. To this day, I didn't answer. What should I have said? I didn't do anything. That's what happened. Nobody helped me. That's also a reason why I feel so much pain. Because nobody helped me. I was on my own with my children.
1: A former physics student from Iraq, Najib worked as a jewelry designer in Syria. She still struggles to forget the terrors of fleeing war in Syria years after life in Germany, where she works in schools serving meals. Now, the mother of two is facing new fears that she may no longer be welcomed in her adopted home.
2: I guess that's also because of my headscarf. Other people may find it a little strange, maybe dangerous, I'm not sure. What can we do?
1: Her worries carry economic weight. Rostock is in the AfD's former communist home state, Mecklenburg-Western Pomerania. Polls suggest it could become the state's biggest party after Sunday's election. Earlier this month, it won its first major regional election in Saxony-Anhalt, another eastern state. But like much of eastern Germany, Mecklenburg-Western Pomerania has an aging, shrinking workforce. It relies on about 50,000 migrant workers to support its economy. Many migrants who spoke to Reuters said they may have to move if the hostility continues to grow. Although, Najib says, her family is holding on to their faith in the community, which has also seen large protests against the far right.
2: So we live in Rostock. In Rostock too, there are nice, friendly people, such as you. That gives me hope to continue. So we are fighting together.
3: So we are fighting together.
4: You posted that you intend to ban CNN, Politico, and MS Now from the White House.
5: Yeah.
4: Every president takes an oath to uphold the Constitution, which includes the First Amendment.
5: I do too.
4: How do you justify?
5: Much more so than you. Because they're fake news. You get so tired of reading and seeing fake news.
6: This ban now? Is there a particular reason?
5: No reason. No, just because. No, it's really just cumulative stories over the last few years. You get sick of it. Yeah, please.
7: Mr. President, to put a finer point on it, though, how is this action legal and constitutional considering the First Amendment?
5: Well, I'll just answer it again. I'll say it the same way. I don't think somebody should be allowed to come in and write fake stories, fake news. And that's why they have no credibility.
7: In the first administration, you tried a similar ban against CNN and it didn't survive a court challenge. What makes you think that this...
5: Well, we'll see. I mean, we didn't have to take it too far because the reporter that you're talking about discredited himself.

0: No, but I think it's good. I think it's good to point it out whether it survives or doesn't. I mean, I don't think a court should allow, depends on the judge you get, to be honest with you. I don't think that a court should allow fake news to be written day after day after day. I think that somebody has a right to keep them away if they're going to write false stories all the time.
1: I had a total military victory, but the fake news, guys like you, right, indirectly, you're a fake guy.
2: So the First Amendment, first of all, by its own text, right, says that we are protecting the freedom of the press in addition to freedom of speech. But we also know that the First Amendment gives us this doctrine called forum doctrine. And essentially what that says is when you have a government official who wants to bring members of the public into a space, it doesn't have to be a physical one, but any kind of conversation where you're going to allow certain members of the public in or of the press, and you are going to give them access to government speech, give them access to the conversation with an official, you can regulate that space in many ways according to credentials, according to neutral standards like time and place and manner. But the one thing you are not allowed to do, because you have opened up that forum, you are not allowed to exclude people based on their viewpoint. You cannot say as a government official that you're going to exclude some members because you don't like what they have to say. But it's also a warning. It's essentially a warning that says, if you want this kind of access, if you want to remain here in this press pool, then you have to do what I say and you have to report the way that I want you to report it. So it's not just the exclusion itself that's causing harm, but it's also the chilling effect on any other journalist or any other press outlet that's currently still included within that press pool and now expects that their role will have to be removed if they do anything that the president doesn't like.
0: Who are you with?
3: I'm with CNN.
0: Fake news.
3: I just wanted to follow up on the South Korea question.
0: You're a loud, boisterous person. You're fake news.
3: I was trying to find out if you had been talking to Kim Jong-un.
4: I do think people want to pick sides. Cry winner, cry loser once a court opinion has been issued. But things like this end up with all of us losing. We all lose some measure of freedom of the press. We all lose some measure of our own First Amendment rights. And we all lose some measure of our ability in the end as individuals to participate in our own governance, to be informed enough to do that. Whether you like these outlets or not, that's simply a fact. We are all going to lose if there is more and more shutting out of the media from key government spaces.

0: Early voting began on Friday in several states for midterms elections as Americans turn out to decide which party they trust to lead Congress through a cost of living crisis, a prolonged war in Iran, and other pressing issues. Voters in a few other states, including Virginia and South Dakota, can cast absentee ballots in person, typically at a local election office or voting center.
1: But obviously, I'm not happy with our aggression in Iran, the mess that is happening in actually in the whole world, as oil is a lot more scarce and countries are suffering all around the world. I'm not happy with the horrible relationship that we have now with Canada, who is our strong ally and wonderful neighbor. And that the European Union is really uniting against the United States is not a good sign.
2: You can't believe a word that comes out of that person's mouth. He says so many things that are just out and out lies that it's absurd to listen to him. I mean, I read so many polls about people who express voter regret at having voted for him because he has followed through with almost nothing that he promised he would do. And if you took all the people who say that I didn't vote for him and instead I voted for Harris,

0: Cuba's power grid collapsed on Friday, leaving millions of people across the island without electricity in a nationwide blackout, which have become increasingly common over the past 2 years. They have worsened since January, after the United States imposed an energy blockade aimed at forcing a change in Cuba's political system. The restrictions prevent Cuba from importing the fuel needed to operate its thermoelectric power plants, as well as replacement parts required to maintain infrastructure that in many cases has become obsolete. Even when the national power grid is working, Cubans endure outages lasting more than 30 consecutive hours, with devastating consequences for the population and across all sectors of the economy. The blackouts have a significant impact on the population and, combined with the energy embargo, have led to transportation limitations, reduced work hours, and flight cancellations, in addition to serious public health consequences. The two most recent nationwide blackouts occurred in early August, following others in July and March, as well as several regional outages. The power outages also affect basic activities such as cooking, water supply, and internet and telephone service.
1: As we know, the climate changes, especially high temperatures, affect for two reasons essentially. One, they favor the proliferation of mosquitoes. There is a favorable condition for the mosquito to reproduce, and also they extend the season. And therefore, the possibility that there will be the presence of the infected mosquito that can in turn infect humans. So the number of cases may also increase due to the extension of the season in which we observe the cases. As we said, the West disease is now endemic in Italy, and usually the season starts in June and generally ends in October. But there were seasons in which we found cases even at the beginning of November.
2: So we know the West Nile virus has been around since the middle of last century, and since the 1950s has been recognized. That means it's flared up enough since then. And the difficulty of that is that there's lots of factors that come into this. So having said that, I mean, there are definitely trends which we think are contributing to increased activity, like I said, in the last few years. Part of this, of course, is climate change. We've got to be careful not to say that climate change is all of it, but certainly a warming climate will not necessarily mean that it's not the peaks of heat that matter, I suspect. It's the fact that we have a longer warmer season, so that the vectors can survive longer and therefore have more of an opportunity to spread. Warmer temperatures also mean that the virus itself can survive better. It's not just about a vector, it's also about the temperature that's suitable for the virus replication.
3: Ziraat Bank is with you all around the world.

0: Wall Street ended a volatile week on a mixed note on Friday, with the Dow slipping nearly 0.2%, while the S&P 500 and the Nasdaq posted modest gains. Inflation worries remain front and center as benchmark 10-year Treasury yields topped 5% and crude oil held above $100 a barrel following the Federal Reserve's latest policy decision. Brian Mulberry is chief market strategist at Zacks Investment Management.
1: I think we're seeing a little bit of Fed hangover still. In the aftermath of the Q&A from Chairman Warsh, we saw the market slide significantly because there was a bit of a hawkish tone there. And so what markets are inferring at that moment was another rate hike and probably soon. And then yesterday we get a big relief rally saying, no, it was much more dovish than that. It's one and done. No more rate hikes. And today I think we're kind of having a little bit of a tug of war back and forth. We're seeing the 10-year Treasury back above 5. Oil is sticky above $100 a barrel. And

0: those influences are, I think, playing into this conversation right now about does the Fed actually need to take more action going forward, and that's going to influence where stocks go in the future.
1: Among individual stock moves, crypto-linked firms surged as Bitcoin jumped nearly 6%, with Coinbase, Robinhood, and Strategy posting gains. And shares of Berkshire Hathaway edged lower after announcing that Warren Buffett will step down as chairman to take on the role of chairman emeritus.

Under the management of Turkish Ministry of Environment, Urbanization and Climate Change, 2030 National Smart City Strategy and Action Plan was submitted in the Official Gazette. The 2030 National Smart City Declaration is the latest edition of the ministry, which will focus on boosting artificial intelligence capabilities in Turkish municipalities. The National Declaration, published on the Official Gazette, includes the necessity of urgent actions to reach the goals outlined in the 2030 Action Plan. Official Gazette declaration states that responsibilities of the local municipalities and their digital city adaptations will be among the top priorities of the 2030 Action Plan. Based on the model laid out first in the 2020 to 2023 period, the newly published plan will be carried out in coordination with the Turkish Ministry, according to the Official Gazette.

Istanbul Airport opens its fourth main runway, expanding the air hub's capacity and improving operational efficiency for domestic and international flights. The newly commissioned runway brings the airport's total capacity to 6 active landing strips. The concrete runway is 2,820 meters long and 45 meters wide and becomes Istanbul Airport's first runway oriented along an east-west axis. The additional runway is designed to reduce aircraft taxi and turnaround times, particularly for domestic flights and routes heading east. The Turkish Transport and Infrastructure Minister said that shorter taxi times will help airlines save fuel and time while improving overall airport efficiency. The runway also provides greater operational flexibility during adverse weather conditions and is expected to improve the airport's on-time departure performance. Its location close to existing hangar facilities allows general aviation operations to proceed more quickly and independently from regular commercial traffic. The expansion further strengthens Istanbul Airport's capacity to handle growing passenger and aircraft traffic while supporting its role as one of the world's major aviation hubs.

AI has been trained to understand language, to understand words. It's really, really good at predicting the next word. It's really good at talking with you, you know, either through text or with a synthetic voice. That doesn't mean it knows anything at all about the difference between right and wrong. The way it's been trained with the reinforcement learning, it's been just encouraged to achieve goals. And we really, and right now, just that focus on achieving a goal can easily end up with a conflict between what it's been told good behavior is and what it would have to do to achieve the goal. And when those conflicts arise, honestly, nobody knows what will happen. We do not understand this technology well enough to be able to predict exactly what's going to happen when you get that conflict. How many more warning signs do you need? How many more, you know, evaluation setups that these companies are putting the AIs in, where they think they're in some kind of a closed sandbox, and then they sneak out, they get out through some loophole that nobody understood, nobody knew was there, but they're so good at finding vulnerabilities, they can find the loopholes. They get out, and then they do all kinds of stuff that nobody expected them to do.

0: I mean, how many more warning signs do we need? They're doing it all over the place. We can still stop this. We can stop this race to oblivion, but we have to act now.
1: Zeraart Bank is with you all.

0: Bayern Munich's Harry Kane became the fastest player to score 100 goals in the Bundesliga during the first half of a match against Union Berlin. The 33-year-old England striker reached the milestone by converting a 39th-minute penalty, helping Bayern build a 3-0 halftime lead. Jamal Musiala opened the scoring in the 18th minute, while Michael Olise added a third goal in the 43rd. Kane hit the 100-goal mark in just his 99th match. The previous record for the fastest to a century was held by Dieter Müller, a prolific striker for Cologne in the 1970s, who achieved the feat in 123 games. It all comes after an unconvincing stretch for Bayern in the last two Bundesliga outings, which included a goalless draw with Schalke and a narrow 2-1 win over Elversberg.
1: Yeah, I mean, it's very proud, to be honest, to reach 100 goals in the Bundesliga. Obviously, I've done it in the Premier League, so now to have it in a different league is something I'm really proud of. All I can say is big thanks to the team. You spoke about it there. Michael's performance again today was outstanding. His first hat-trick of his career, so I'm really, really happy for him. Good for Izzy to get on the score sheet. Again, he's been working extremely hard behind the scenes. Thought he'd come on and had a good impact today. So, as a team, you go through different emotions, different stories. For me personally, I'm just very happy to be here playing with these players. I know I'm going to get chances. I know I'm going to score goals, and it was the same again tonight.
2: And we have the goal and performance and the 90 minutes also of Jamal. We have the 100th goal of Harry Kane. We've got the first goal of Ismaïla Saïbari and the return of Serge Gnabry. So plenty of positives for us in this game. And it was exactly how it was, more than we expected, and it went how we wanted it to go, of course. And it allows us to, just go with a clear head into the international break, let the players go and play the football for the national teams and represent the country. And then after that, we'll be fully focused on the tasks that are coming.
3: O Cris está convocado, portanto está convocado todos os jogadores. 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
2: A target he can't see, but one he rarely misses. James Griffiths is a vision-impaired archer who has learned to shoot using touch, sound, and trust, rather than sight alone.
3: I don't give up. I do my best work when people say I can't do stuff. When they say you can't do this and you can't do that, I will prove people wrong.
2: Griffiths uses his cane to find the best position possible and then uses a tactile sight to help aim.
4: Point.
5: There's no vision at all. He feels his sight, he aims his arrows, he shoots his arrows.
2: After every shot, Griffiths is given feedback on where his arrow has hit, helping him create a mental map of the target.
5: He can't see it. So he's got to feel for it and work and listen to people around him that are helping him get there.
2: Griffiths only discovered archery recently after looking for new challenges following a type 2 diabetes diagnosis at just 19, a diagnosis that changed the direction of his life.
3: I'm lucky. I've only gone blind from diabetes and lost my kidneys. But you know, other people lose their hands, their feet, their legs, their life.
2: Griffiths is now aiming for a much bigger target, qualifying for the World Archery Para Championships. And he hopes one day the sport will have a place on the Paralympic program. With every arrow that leaves his bow, Griffiths wants to hit more than the target in front of him. He's chasing his dream of becoming a Paralympian.
3: I can show friends and family just what I've achieved while being blind.
2: Proving that sometimes you don't need to see the bullseye to keep aiming for it.

0: A war that the world had stopped watching has just moved onto one of its busiest waterways. Houthi forces have swept along Yemen's Red Sea coast, and they now hold a shoreline that looks directly onto the Bab al-Mandeb. The first country to feel that pressure is Saudi Arabia. Aramco sites have been hit. The east-west pipeline is down for weeks. Brent crude has pushed past $107, and still, Riyadh has not struck back. Behind the oil price sits a much quieter figure. More than 100,000 Yemenis displaced this month alone, and a UN appeal funded at under 15%. Which brings us to the question for today. How long can Riyadh stay patient, and is there a door here that only Ankara can open? I'll be asking this question and more to my guests for today, Farooq Aktay and Dr. Noorhan Albayah. Let's begin.
1: There's been a real transformation of the Houthis from where they were. This is now a force that has drone and ballistic missile capabilities that allow it to play a global role. It's able to more or less shut off Saudi oil exports, to close off the Red Sea, which is one of the world's most important trade waterways. And they're using this far more effective technology in ways that it would have been hard to imagine them doing a decade ago. What happened last week is that the Houthis made one really sudden advance on the Red Sea coast. It also allowed them to capture the last stretch of territory around the Bab al-Mandeb Strait. They can fire really very easily with a whole range of different types of munitions at passing shipping, and that really has given them a big strategic win. The relationship between Iran and the Houthis developed fairly gradually at first, but I think that they're now working fairly closely. For a long time, the Houthis were not regarded as being in the same category as Iran's other major regional allies, groups like the Lebanon's Hezbollah and some of the Iraqi militias. What we see now is a Houthi force that is very much influenced by Iran and also prepared to work very closely with Iran in terms of the larger strategic picture in the Middle East. So the wider context for all this is the US war with Iran. And Iran had already managed to largely block off the Strait of Hormuz, which is the world's most important waterway for energy. But an awful lot of, particularly Saudi Arabian oil, was still getting out by pipeline across to its Red Sea ports, and from there down the Red Sea, through the Bab al-Mandeb Strait, and to Asian markets. Now, the Houthi actions really are helping the Iranians to close off that route for Gulf energy. And by doing so, they're all of a sudden putting a huge amount more pressure on global energy markets. And that is really helpful to Iran in terms of its overall efforts to see out the American campaign and to survive this war.
0: Welcome back to the program. Dr. Noorhan Albayah and Farooq Aktay, welcome to Turkey's Diplomacy once again.
2: Thank you so much, Omar.
3: Thank you.
0: Great to have you guys. A lot of important things to discuss. Noorhan, I'll start with you. We were thinking that this war is going to end really soon, right? But we were not aware of the capabilities of the Houthis. And what we've seen over the last few days, especially regarding Saudi Arabia and the Houthis, obviously we know that this war is not new. It's been ongoing since 2014. The Saudi intervention in Yemen, the Houthi reaction, the rebel response, we have everything to discuss. Noorhan, just explain to our viewers from a very simple point of view, what's really happening right now? What's the scenario with the Bab al-Mandeb Strait? What can we expect? And to begin with, why are these Saudis fighting with the Houthis and vice versa?
2: It's another story has been opened, came back to the surface, in such a region already suffering. A region is very fragile region.

0: are trying to solve the previous, all the old issues that they are already ongoing, but apparently no. The conflicts are, or the number of conflicts in this area is getting increasing without solving any one of them. Now we move to a different type of conflicts or between Saudi Arabia and Houthis. The primary reason of that reaction is what's happening between Iran and United States, of course, along Israel. So after the economic pressure United States put on Iran, apparently Houthis, it's by own way, they decided to come up with this conflict and to try to seize Bab al-Mandab. But if we had a very close look on what's happening, it's not about a reaction from Houthis, because, you know, it's from outside, yeah, Houthis who are supported, backed by Iran, they are trying to defend Iran by closing or trying to seize Bab al-Mandab or to close Bab al-Mandab, the same way of what Iran did in Strait of Hormuz since March.
1: And their main concern is to remove the Saudi blockade, right? That is one of the main concerns of the Houthis.
0: Exactly. This is the another one. But let's have a closer look of what's happening. The strength of Houthis in this particular, in this attack, that strength that allowed them to succeed in seizing Mukka port from Saudi Arabia. This step is huge. Step. It's a failure for Saudi Arabia and it's a big success for Houthis. So now officially, Houthis determined that we officially seized Mukka port and we are blockading all Saudi ships in Bab al-Mandab. Bab al-Mandab is very, very important water gate. It links the Red Sea with Gulf of Aden towards Asia. So now this I don't want to say it from my point of view failure, but how Houthis succeeded to seize port of Mukka that easy? This is a big question mark. And at the same time, lots of talks were talking about Trump refused two calls from Mohammed bin Salman. Mohammed bin Salman decided to call Trump to take support against Houthis.
1: But the US has said we're going to stay out of this for now.
0: Exactly. And this was the answer Saudi Arabia got, which means we will not support Saudi Arabia.
1: But was Saudi Arabia expecting this answer from the United States?
0: And also, here what's happening in terms of that strength from Houthis and that reply from Trump, I think, from my point of view, Houthis are backed from a very powerful party or a very powerful member. And the target is to push Saudi Arabia to join Abraham Accords. This is from my point of view. Let's talk about the oil prices. Since last Friday, oil prices jumped 8%. Brent. I hear the barrel of Brent joined 8%. Now today, I just checked in the morning, today the barrel of Brent is worth $104.
1: It reached 107, I believe,
0: last week. 110 last Friday.
1: Not 110.
0: 110 last Friday it was. So the global oil or the global energy market now is struggling. Is not even surviving. We have lots of issues in terms of the global oil stock

0: the global oil stock already because of what happened in Strait of Hormuz since February, March 2026. They are not ready for another supply shock. Already they are struggling in their stockpile, the global oil market. Mm-hmm. For Saudi Arabia now, let me just, if I have time, let me talk about the oil routes of Saudi Arabia. Saudi Arabia, we all know that it ranks as number one country in terms of oil industry. So they have basically three routes for the oil to be shipped or sent out. The number one, which is the most important one, the eastern port, which is here, Ras Tanura, they call it, in the eastern of Saudi Arabia. When we are talking about eastern Saudi Arabia, it means Strait of Hormuz. Strait of Hormuz already blocked since February, March 2026. Let's go to another two ports. The other two ports are basically in the western side of Saudi Arabia. The other one, which is linked directly to Bab al-Mandab, it comes from area and port called Yanbu' in eastern of Saudi Arabia, going down through Bab al-Mandab to go towards Asia. The other route, which is the hardest one, it's through Suez Canal, through a pipeline called Summit, through Suez Canal. But in this case, if you're gonna use Suez Canal, it means higher shipping cost, higher insurance cost, and the tour of the shipping itself add to it 20 to 25 days more. Mm-hmm. So longer route, so higher insurance, higher cost, shipping cost, and longer time. So those three ways of Saudi Arabia. The fourth one, which is the strategic one, they call it east-west pipeline. The east-west pipeline, which is from Abqaiq to Yanbu', and as precaution step, Saudi Arabia authorities shut down this pipeline because of Houthis. They are sending missiles near Medina, which is this pipeline is so close to this area. So as a precaution step, Saudi Arabia shut down also this pipeline. This pipeline, by the way, is very, very, very important for Saudi Arabia, because just only through this pipeline, they are importing 7 million barrels per day. Some reports, they said five. Other reports, they said 7 million barrels per day. So it's huge economic loss, not only for Saudi Arabia, and not only for the global oil market, it's for the entire world. So now we are not here, we are not talking about two water gates, we are not talking about Hormuz. We are hearing Hormuz since February. Now Bab al-Mandab again is under pressure. And by the way, closure of Bab al-Mandab, it means closure of Suez Canal, because they are linked to each other. So it's how a conflict, it shows us how a conflict can send shockwaves to the entire world. So it's not only about two water gates under pressures.
1: Talk about shockwaves and supply crisis, Farooq, you would have a better idea about what's happening right now in this region. Firstly, how are you looking at the Saudi response? Well, it has not responded in any physical way. We've heard statements. Farooq, how are you looking at this? Because we were not expecting this to begin in the first place. Obviously, we knew the fights between Saudi Arabia and Yemen and the Houthi rebels. The Yemeni government obviously is backed by the Saudis. Farooq, let's start with the Saudi response. How are you looking at this?
2: It's a difficult situation from the perspective of Saudi Arabia. You know, I mean, from the international perspective, I would like to read maybe comment from a more realist perspective. States and even non-state actors are rational. So if this happened, if this, let's say, acquisition of or the capturing of Mocha port and several islands on the Bab al-Mandab channel, you know, comes to this calendar of the year, which is right before the

0: U.S. elections, and right at the time where U.S. declared that they have shortages in their missile stockpiles, and at the same time, you know, I'm giving signals that they may not be able to commit for further fighting against Iran, then this creates a power vacuum. So in this power vacuum, and you know, I mean, a highly rational and non-state actor like the Houthis captured the moment, and they captured the important ports along the Bab el-Mandeb and increased their influence. So from this perspective, I mean, Saudi Arabia should definitely retaliate against this act. But as far as I understand, due to the same circumstances, they are not in a position to effectively counter those advances made by Houthis. So this is the reality. But the problem here, whether as a non-state actor, anything can justify Houthis capturing of these ports and, you know, I mean, blocking the international passage and making it safe passage for all except Saudi Arabia. You know, yeah. I mean, from this perspective, it is definitely an illegal act of Houthis. So any measures, even the Saudis or an international coalition, would be justified based on their apparent violation of UN Convention on the Law of Sea articles, because it's an international passage and you cannot blockade it. Period.
1: But it's, sorry for interruption.
0: So there is no exception for it as well.
1: But it's the same strategy of Iran and Hormuz, isn't it?
0: Iranian and Hormuz, and their link to the, you know, Houthis link to the Iranian brings us to another historical discussions of the whether any non-state actors, to what extent, you know, I mean, those international violations can be attributed to the parent state or parent or the state who really actively supports and controls it. So because we know that Houthis are backed by not only militarily but also ideologically backed by Iran. So they are, you know, I mean, trying to increase the, let's say, Iranian influence over the regions. So also the timing is definitely supports the Iranian efforts against the West and the, you know, I mean, this U.S. coalition, let's say, if there is no coalition here, but still. So I think from this perspective, what Houthis has been doing, I'm trying to read it from the international law perspective, is definitely, you know, against the international law, and also all the war crimes. I think we will be able to discuss that one. There is a starvation, and to what extent those starvation
1: displacement.
0: Are also displacement, forced displacement, to what extent they are the parts of the tactics of the Houthis to destabilize or to capture the control of Yemen is also another angle, important point that we should be discussing. So from all these perspectives, I think there are certain countries who are trying to also seize the moment and try to push their agenda, like you discussed, Israeli forcing Saudi Arabia to accept the Abraham Accords, that's for sure. And also there was a meeting, I think, in Berlin last week, where the U.S. and Israel and several other Arabic states come together and they offered the Israeli security umbrella as a solution. And several other Israeli commentators also on social media, you know, cherish the moment. And they are saying that using that, you know, I mean, Israel had a definitely very good opportunity to increase its, let's say, for now, diplomatic influence. So what, how would Turkey would react, I think, is the number one question. And this will be what we will be following in the upcoming weeks. Because Turkey has been active and very committed, I think that should be clearly understood, on its own, very clearly provides security and sustainability or stability to that part, because we know that Turkey even sent fighter jets to Somalia. Somalia was also another part of that international passage that should be stable. So to what extent Turkey would also do the same on the Yemeni side or on the Sudan side is also another question mark, because Turkey also actively took sides in Sudan and made significant changes. Let's remember it. So, I mean, the Sudan forces, national forces, managed to capture their capital back. So it wasn't only Syria. So the same story happened in Sudan. So how Turkey would react would definitely change.

0: All the other stories are just, you know, I mean, people are discussing on their own. So how Turkey will act will definitely determine the fate of Yemeni question that we have now and that we will be discussing more, I think, after the U.S. elections.
1: Definitely. Turkish response obviously would make the difference. We have a statement from the Turkish Foreign Ministry. Turkey has strongly condemned the Houthi drone attack targeting Mecca, reaffirming its solidarity with Saudi Arabia and warning that escalating attacks threaten region security and stability.
2: Turkey has strongly condemned a Houthi drone attack targeting the holy city of Mecca, expressing solidarity with Saudi Arabia amid escalating regional tensions. The Turkish Foreign Ministry reaffirmed Ankara's support for Saudi Arabia's sovereignty, territorial integrity, and security following the incident.
3: We strongly condemn the drone attack carried out by the Houthis targeting the holy city of Mecca. We reaffirm our support for the sovereignty, territorial integrity, and security of Saudi Arabia, and once again underscore our solidarity.
2: The ministry warned that attacks of this kind threaten regional security and stability and called for them to end immediately.
3: We reiterate our call for the immediate cessation of these attacks, which also threaten regional stability and security, and for refraining from any actions that would further escalate tensions.
2: The statement followed an announcement by the Saudi-led coalition that its air defenses had intercepted and destroyed a suspected Houthi drone heading toward Mecca. The Turkish Foreign Ministry statement emphasized the need to protect regional stability and prevent the latest escalation from spreading further.
1: More than 125,000 people have fled Yemen's Al-Mokha region as Houthi rebels advanced down the Red Sea coast, with displaced families describing gunfire, explosions, and death along their escape routes.
2: Hundreds of people have been killed and tens of thousands displaced in recent fighting between the Iran-backed rebel group, Houthis, and the government forces in Yemen. As Houthi rebels closed in, Maheda Ahmed fled her home with her children, leaving her husband in Al-Mokha. This war has completely devastated us. Once we saw how difficult things had become for us, we had no choice but to flee, displaced, Maheda Ahmed said. We heard explosions, became terrified, and were frightened for ourselves and our children. We walked for some distance and heard more explosions and gunfire. We saw people being killed right next to us. There was an accident and a bus driver came and helped us. My children and I were displaced and my son was killed there because of the war. They called me and told me that they had found only his body, another displaced woman from Mocha Fatima Mohammed said. They are among more than 125,000 people who have fled as the Iran-backed rebels have advanced down the Red Sea coast to a key maritime choke point. The offensive, linked to the wider Iran war, has threatened Saudi oil exports, pushed up global fuel prices, and rattled markets. However, the cost has been far greater for Yemenis caught in the crossfire. Nawas al-Daibani, monitoring and evaluation coordinator at the Field Medical Foundation, said 97 families have been registered at the Al-Firdaus displacement camp since Wednesday, and that the camp may reach a total of more than 300 families as the registration continues.
1: Nearly a year after the ceasefire, Palestinians in Gaza remain exposed to deadly risks from war-damaged buildings as stalled reconstruction forces families to live inside unstable structures with nowhere safer to go.
2: The deadly collapse of a multi-story building in Gaza has highlighted the continuing dangers facing Palestinians forced to live among structures severely damaged during the war. Nearly a year after the ceasefire, large-scale reconstruction has yet to begin, leaving many families with little choice but to return to damaged homes. Across Gaza, residents are living inside buildings with weakened foundations, cracked ceilings, unstable walls, and debris-filled rooms, despite the risk of sudden collapse.
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1: The danger was underscored by the latest building collapse in Gaza City, where rescue crews and civilians searched through rubble for people trapped beneath the debris. The United Nations Humanitarian Office said that 5 shelters collapsed during the first week of September alone, illustrating the continuing threat posed by war-damaged structures. The latest incident has increased fears among families living in similarly damaged homes, but many say that they cannot afford to move and have nowhere safer to stay.
2: اللي بيجبر الناس اللي تسكن في الأماكن هذه إنه فيش ملجأ غير الملجأ هذا. يعني لا في خيام لا في مقاوم، وين انا اروح؟ يلا انت قول لي وين انا اروح. انا في شيء غير البيت هذا، وين اروح اسكن لك في المخيمات المصريه؟ وين انا اسكن اروح وين اتبهدل؟ فانا يعني بطالب كل اهل الخير وكل المؤسسات وكل يعني اهل الخير اللي حاسين في اهل غزه انه البيت هذا في القريب العاجل انه يدعموه ويحافظوا على سكانه.
1: According to a joint World Bank and United Nations assessment, more than 1 million Palestinians remain in unsafe displacement sites. As stalled reconstruction leaves families living amid the destruction nearly a year after the ceasefire.
3: The Trump administration denied visas for a high-level Palestinian delegation to attend an annual meeting of world leaders at the United Nations for a second year in a row.
4: Live? Tomorrow, the General Assembly in the afternoon will vote on a resolution to grant President Abbas to speak to the General Assembly through video tape.
5: Do you hope that he'll get a visa at the last minute?
4: We tried, but they did not issue a visa. But that doesn't mean that we will not be present in the United Nations. That our delegation, headed by President Abbas, did not receive visas in violation of Article 11 of the Headwater Agreement to allow all delegations to come and participate. But this huge elephant in the room will be addressing the General Assembly through the whatever is available to us, including through video statement by our president, as we did last year. Nobody can remove Palestine from being center and front in the United Nations and in the deliberations. But more importantly, we need to see the war to stop, the illegal occupation to start the process of evacuating, and peace to take place through the two-state solution formula, which there is global consensus in. So,
3: welcome back to the program. Nurhan, in Yemen, more than 100,000 people have been displaced inside the country since the start of this month. The UN's humanitarian appeal for Yemen is less than 15% funded. And we're seeing the malnutrition, we're seeing other issues, we're seeing diseases spread rapidly across the country. What measures has the United Nations taken, Noah?
6: United Nations with its organs, they are working intensively now, nonstop, to provide and to try to keep the situation, to make the situation better in Yemen, because Yemen already suffering before this conflict. The rate or the ratio of displacement, of course, wasn't same as now, but I mean in terms of food security, in terms of the availability of clean water, in terms of housing, shelters, already Yemen was suffering. Now, as a result of this armed conflict, especially our focus now is on the western coast, people living in the western coast where this escalation is ongoing now. We have noticed more than 100,000 displacement cases in the western coast. Most of them, they are trying to pass Bab al-Mandeb, towards Djibouti. As per the latest reports, 2,000 Yemenis, they are succeeded to pass Bab al-Mandab, and they reach safe.

0: directly to Djibouti. So now Djibouti is the targeted destination for displaced Yemenis now trying to escape from the western coast of Yemen. So now just let me mention, as per the latest report from the IOM, one of the organs of United Nations, the largest concentration is in Taz area and the western coast, Yemeni western coast. The number of displaced in Taz, only 61% of the total displacement percentage, 63,000 people, and Lash, 26,000 people, which is 25% of the total displacement percentage. Al-Hudaida, 8,000 displaced. From Adan, 3,570. From Abyad, 2,532 Yemenis. So those particularly from those areas, but definitely Taz and Lahad, they are the highest number of displaced people. They are trying to escape from those two areas towards passing Bab al-Mandab towards Djibouti. So now United Nations, with its organs, they are trying to make sure that food security is very important in Yemen. Also, clean water, also shelters, because lots of displaced Yemenis now inside Yemen, they are without shelter, without any housing facilities. They are literally in the street as a result of this armed escalation or armed conflict in Yemen.
1: Nurhan, obviously there are many problems that organizations like the United Nations face when such conflicts are ongoing, right? So how does the United Nations navigate through these issues? For example, you know, logistics. If you talk about logistics, it's not easy to get medical supplies and other things into the country, right? How does the UN navigate through that?
0: But here, that's why I'm saying United Nations, along its organs, they are trying their best, because we are facing issues in accessing, in not only in Yemen, same issue, by the way, in Gaza. Mm-hmm. The supply materials, medicine, food, clean water. Even it's not only about access. It's also, Omar, we got affected so much in terms of the financial supply, financing from, you know, United Nations. It's the entire work of United Nations based on donations from the members, international actors, international members, especially after Gaza and after October 2023, the escalation in Middle East, the crisis, the armed conflict is getting increased. What does it mean? It means we need more and more financial resources. But at that time, at this time, we need more and more financial resources. The financial resources are getting decreased. So here is the main issue, actually, in United Nations. It's not only about access. Add on the financial resources issues, add access.
1: It's about funding as well.
0: Exactly. So can you imagine the situation in the middle of an armed conflict? Our colleagues in Yemen, United Nations office in Yemen, still operating as much as the financial fund, as much as the access that they have to those areas. Don't forget, the western coast is already under Houthis. Houthis are leading this coast or this area. So they are not also allowing the colleagues over there. They are under risk. They are receiving lots of messages, lots of warnings about accessing, not to come, not to try to access this area. This area is red area, which is highest risk. So can you combine all those factors or points I mentioned now under people working in the United Nations?
1: Nurhan, thank you for informing us about the situation and the dangers that organizations like the United Nations are facing in such conflicts. Next week, Farooq and Nurhan, there is the United Nations General Assembly, the 81st

0: Palestinians to represent themselves? Because obviously we've seen every year this President Erdogan's speech, one of the most awaited speeches at the General Assembly.
1: He talks about
0: what's happening with the Palestinians. He's talking about the Israeli aggression in this region. He's talking about other things. He's talking about migration. And everyone comes and watches those speeches. People learn a lot. But Farooq, let's say if there's no Palestinian representation, even though the United Nations says that he will be allowed
1: online
0: to address the conference online.
1: Online, same as last year.
0: Farooq, how are you looking at this? Because, you know, it's the second time that the U.S. has done the same thing, denying the Palestinians a representation and a visa.
2: It is... Maybe I would like to again start from the what the international law or what the international agreements dictate. So there is a UN headquarters agreement of 1947 when this UN headquarters were moved from Geneva to New York. That agreement normally obliged US to issue visas for all delegates. So the United States doesn't have a discretion, you know, to give or not to give certain countries or certain members any visa if they are, and you know, part of the international community, because this post-Second World War order, and one of the main tenets and principles of this one is the sovereign equality of each state. So when you deny one state that opportunity, then you distort this, let's say, post-Second World War order that the U.S. and several other Western countries are allegedly trying to protect. I think it has been, you know, destroyed or weakened a lot, and we have discussed it previously in several other opportunities. So from this perspective, I would welcome United States issuance of visa to the Iranian delegates, including the Prime Minister Pezeshkian and the Foreign Minister Arakchi. On the Palestinian side, and Mahmoud Abbas' denial of visa for a second year in a row is an unfortunate event for sure, and it's illegal as well. It's illegal because of the agreement that I mentioned. But the international reaction was different. So let's remember back in 1988 or something, when Yasser Arafat was in a similar position, denied visa, the whole General Assembly meeting was relocated from New York to Geneva in response to the U.S. action. So back then, of course, you know, Yasser Arafat and Palestine Liberation Organization was much more charismatic and legitimate from the eyes of the international community. So in these days, we don't expect such kind of global move standing behind Mahmoud Abbas, because Mahmoud Abbas, unfortunately, weakened its position a lot. And even several other countries in the international community trying to defend the rights of people, not only in Gaza, but also in the West Bank, and you know, the illegal, forceful acquisition or annexation of several other lands therein. So from this perspective, getting or not getting visa for Mahmoud Abbas is definitely a legal problem. But from the eyes of the people, they have lost their legitimacy, so this is one of the reasons. But the other reason is the United States doesn't want to support, like they are hinged on the Israel's position of one state between the river and the sea. But this definitely losing its support a lot. I think there was a UN General Assembly voting on one of the elections. And not the elections, but there was a voting. I don't remember exactly the content. But on that side, only United States, Israel, and several other, let's say, I don't want to say satellite states, but heavily, you know, leaned states like Argentina or Hungary or several other oceanic islands who are still trying to protect this, let's say, extremist foreign policy agenda of Israel. Because all the other states, even France and several other Western countries, are trying to air the idea that the two-state solution is the only solution on the table, and there is no other solution. So if the two-state solution is the only other solution on the agenda of the global community, which we respect for,

0: then the Mahmoud Abbas, whoever the representative, must be given a visa to air their concerns, to tell the international community how miserable are the Palestinians' situation nowadays. But this has been denied for the second year in a row. It's a very sad, tragic incident. And I would call upon the U.S., counterparts or the people who takes the decision to reverse their position.
1: It was the main topic last year's meeting, if you remember.
0: Exactly.
1: The two-state solution and the very remarkable speech from Emmanuel Macron, the president of France, when he decided along other European countries.
0: Yes.
1: They already said that on the podium of United Nations headquarters in New York that we are with the two-state solution and we are recognizing Palestine as a state. It was the most significant, or it was the core, actually, of last year's meeting. But as a result, what happened? I think nothing. We didn't see anything or any improvement or any development on the ground, even. The same thing is happening now. They refused their visas again. So there is, as Mr. Farouk mentioned, there is no respect to the international law at all.
2: Nurhan, there was one more thing, if you remember. And Farouk, I think you can recall this as well. Donald Trump was sitting with Arab and Muslim leaders,
0: mm-hmm.
2: and he said that he will not allow Israel to annex
1: True.
2: The West Bank.
1: Last mm-hmm. year.
2: And look at what's happening right now.
1: Yeah.
2: We have settlers invading Palestinian lands, killing Palestinians, but there's no response from the United States.
1: True.
2: Nurhan, I want to ask you just some final comments before we end today's program, and from you as well, Farouk. What are your expectations? Because we have so much on the agenda, so many things. The genocide in Gaza, we have the Houthi-Saudi conflict, Lebanon, what's happening in Iraq, in this troubled region as well. And apart from that, global wealth, poverty, things like that. So many things are on the agenda. What are your expectations, Nurhan, from this General Assembly when it begins next week?
1: They're going to discuss the same topics of last year, definitely, especially with the absence of Palestinians' delegations, because it's an abnormal situation, you know, for delegations, especially like Palestinians, or member, very important because of what's happening on their territory. So they're going to open again the topic of two-state solution. And they're going to open the topic of West Bank and what's happening in West Bank. The trials, actually, we shouldn't call it trials of annexation in West Bank because they started already executing. So it's not trial or trials. They are not trials at all. But I think on the agenda, very important thing will be added definitely along Saudi Arabia's Houthis conflict, definitely, the oil, global oil market. Because in the last 12 months, compared to the 12 months of 2025, the global market changed rapidly and negatively.
2: Mm-hmm.
1: So this topic will be also on the top of the agenda. Definitely not alone, Palestine topic, definitely, Saudi Arabia and Houthis, of course, alongside of also Iran and the conflict of Iran and Hormuz, Iran and United States.
2: Farouk, what about you? What are your expectations from this 81st session, which kicks off next week?
0: Well, Donald Trump doesn't respect the UN and the international committee, that's for sure. I mean, we've seen it last year. He made very bad comments against the existence of UN. And in one of the, I think, UN Security Council sessions, he sent his wife to represent the United States. So, I mean, he is belittling the institution and the international community. So, I mean, whatever we will see, we will be further attacked to the international order. That will

0: be done on purpose, whether it's a U.S. Agenda or not. That's definitely Donald Trump's personal agenda. And what we will see will be this. So I think we will have at least two more years with Donald Trump, which means that there will be more attack. Because let's remember, he cut the United States funding to the WHO, also the UN as well. It creates so many complications for the organization's activities and well-functioning. From this perspective, it will be worse. And unfortunately, we are passing through the global chaos days. So all the atrocities that we have been discussing, if you can, you know, follow them up, they are rapidly spreading out. The energy shortages, food shortages may be triggering because the Saudi Arabia is also a major supplier of fertilizers that will definitely affect. We can talk about more about the starvations. So what we should be doing, and Turkey has been doing it successfully since our president Recep Tayyip Erdogan says that the world is bigger than five. You know, that's a big political statement, and we are seeing the importance of it these days. So countries like Turkey should definitely support the rule of law and the international respect for all states.
1: Faruk, thank you so much for those comments. Dr. Nurhan Albayrak, thank you so much for those comments. It was, as always, a pleasure having you guys on Turkish Diplomacy.
2: Thank you so much.
0: Thank you.
1: That brings us to the end of today's program. Thanks for joining us. Bye for now.

0: Wall Street ended a volatile week on a mixed note on Friday, with the Dow slipping nearly 0.2%, while the S&P 500 and the Nasdaq posted modest gains. Inflation worries remain front and center as benchmark 10-year Treasury yields topped 5% and crude oil held above $100 a barrel following the Federal Reserve's latest policy decision. Brian Mulberry is chief market strategist at Zacks Investment Management.
1: I think we're seeing a little bit of Fed hangover still. In the aftermath of the Q&A from Chairman Warsh, we saw the market slide significantly because there was a bit of a hawkish tone there. And so what markets are inferring at that moment was another rate hike and probably soon. And then yesterday we get a big relief rally saying, no, it was much more dovish than that. It's one and done. No more rate hikes. And today I think we're kind of having a little bit of a tug of war back and forth. We're seeing the 10-year Treasury back above 5%. Oil is sticky above $100 a barrel. And those influences are, I think, playing into this conversation right now about, does the Fed actually need to take more action going forward? And that's going to influence where stocks go in the future.
0: Among individual stock moves, crypto-linked firms surged as Bitcoin jumped nearly 6%, with Coinbase, Robinhood, and Strategy posting gains. And shares of Berkshire Hathaway edged lower after announcing that Warren Buffett will step down as chairman to take on the role of chairman emeritus.

under the management of Turkish Ministry of Environment, Urbanization and Climate Change, 2030 National Smart City Strategy and Action Plan was submitted in the Official Gazette. The 2030 National Smart City Declaration is the latest edition of the ministry, which will focus on boosting artificial intelligence capabilities in Turkish municipalities. The National Declaration, published on the Official Gazette, includes the necessity of urgent actions to reach the goals outlined in the 2030 Action Plan. Official Gazette Declaration states that responsibilities of the local municipalities and their digital city adaptations will be among the top priorities of the 2030 Action Plan. Based on the model laid out first in the 2020 to 2023 period, the newly published

Istanbul Airport opens its fourth main runway, expanding the air hub's capacity and improving operational efficiency for domestic and international flights. The newly commissioned runway brings the airport's total capacity to 6 active landing strips. The concrete runway is 2,820 meters long and 45 meters wide and becomes Istanbul Airport's first runway oriented along an east-west axis. The additional runway is designed to reduce aircraft taxi and turnaround times, particularly for domestic flights and routes heading east. The Turkish Transport and Infrastructure Minister said that shorter taxi times will help airlines save fuel and time while improving overall airport efficiency. The runway also provides greater operational flexibility during adverse weather conditions and is expected to improve the airport's on-time departure performance. Its location close to existing hangar facilities allows general aviation operations to proceed more quickly and independently from regular commercial traffic. The expansion further strengthens Istanbul Airport's capacity to handle growing passenger and aircraft traffic while supporting its role as one of the world's major aviation hubs.

0: AI has been trained to understand language, to understand words. It's really, really good at predicting the next word. It's really good at talking with you, you know, either through text or with a synthetic voice. That doesn't mean it knows anything at all about the difference between right and wrong. The way it's been trained with the reinforcement learning, it's been just encouraged to achieve goals. And we really, and right now, just that focus on achieving a goal can easily end up with a conflict between what it's been told good behavior is and what it would have to do to achieve the goal. And when those conflicts arise, honestly, nobody knows what will happen. We do not understand this technology well enough to be able to predict exactly what's going to happen when you get that conflict. How many more warning signs do you need? How many more, you know, evaluation setups that these companies are putting the AIs in, where they think they're in some kind of a closed sandbox, and then they sneak out, they get out through some loophole that nobody understood, nobody knew was there, but they're so good at finding vulnerabilities, they can find the loopholes. They get out, and then they do all kinds of stuff that nobody expected them to do. I mean, how many more warning signs do we need? They're doing it all over the place. We can still stop this. We can stop this race to oblivion, but we have to act now.
1: Xirart Bank is with you all around the world.

Yemen's Houthis said they attacked with missiles and drones sensitive sites in Saudi Arabia's capital on Saturday. That's hours after Reuters footage captured flames and a huge pillar of smoke near the city's main airport. And it came after Saudi Arabia had sent alerts overnight warning of potential danger of air.

0: aerial attacks around Riyadh amid an escalation in attacks by the Houthis in the kingdom. Saudi Arabia issued an all-clear on Saturday morning. The Houthis did not specify what they had targeted in Riyadh, but said they had also attacked an Aramco facility in the Red Sea city of Yanbu. The Houthis said the operation came as a response to an attack in Yemen's capital. The Saudi-led military coalition fighting the Houthis said its air defenses had destroyed a missile fired by the group toward Riyadh early on Saturday and said it had foiled attacks targeting civilians in other cities.
1: Yemeni government warplanes carried out airstrikes on Houthi positions around the Al-Qasr roundabout east of Taiz City. The airstrikes came amid intensified fighting across Taiz province in southwestern Yemen, including areas west of the city near the strategic Bab el-Mandeb Strait. The Taiz military axis said government forces repelled a Houthi attack on the Al-Qadaha front in western Taiz. It said troops forced the attackers to retreat after inflicting casualties without providing figures. Al-Qadaha is strategically located along the road linking Taiz with Mocha near the Bab el-Mandeb Strait. Earlier Friday, the Yemeni army said 30 Houthi fighters were killed and 60 wounded in clashes and airstrikes around the Al-Darifa Junction in the Al-Wazi'iya district in western Taiz. The developments come amid rapidly shifting front lines in Yemen, particularly along the western coast. The Houthis have recently advanced in parts of Al-Hudaydah and Taiz provinces and taken strategic areas, including Mocha, as well as Red Sea islands, including Param Island in the Bab el-Mandeb Strait, according to media reports. Government forces, meanwhile, have reported advances in Al-Jawf province toward Al-Hazm, the provincial capital, while fighting continues on fronts in Marib, Al-Dalaya, and Al-Baida. The latest escalation began in early July and is the most intense since years of relative calm following the April 2022 truce. Fighting has accelerated in September, particularly along the western coast and areas surrounding the Bab el-Mandeb Strait. Yemen has been engulfed in conflict since the Houthis seized the national capital, Sana'a, and several provinces in September 2014. That prompted a Saudi-led Arab coalition to intervene in March 2015 in support of the internationally recognized government.
2: An Israeli strike on a civilian vehicle in Gaza City on Saturday killed one person and wounded at least four others, according to health officials at the Shifa Hospital, where the casualties were taken. Earlier in the day, Israeli strikes killed another two men in Gaza, according to health ministry and hospital officials. One man was killed as he walked in the Shijaya neighborhood of Gaza, while the other was killed as he walked in the Jabalaya refugee camp in northern Gaza, the ministry and Shifa hospital said. The second man was identified as the son of the health ministry's director general, the ministry said. The Israeli military said it struck several military operatives without evidence. The heaviest attacks by Israel subsided since a ceasefire took effect last October. But Israeli fire has killed more than 1,378 Palestinians in Gaza since then, according to health officials in the territory.

Moscow and its surroundings were attacked by hundreds of drones overnight Saturday into Sunday, killing two people. Moscow Mayor Sergei Sobyanin reported that 186 drones were downed in the city, while the Moscow Regional Governor Andrei Vorobyev said that 249 were destroyed in the region. Two people died, six were injured, and 400 evacuated, according to Vorobyev. Moscow's oil refinery was damaged, according to Sobyanin, and it could be seen on fire. Two of Moscow's four airports suspended operations. Muscovites are due to go to polling stations and cast their ballots on the third and final day of voting in a parliamentary election on Sunday.

0: The State Emergency Service of Ukraine said on Friday that at least 10 people were injured following Russian A attack in Odessa. According to the emergency services, among the injured were two rescue workers.
1: At the time of the strike, no one was inside the building. People were in shelters, which once again shows how important it is to take shelter during an air raid alert, because that is exactly what saved their lives. Half an hour after the strike, while rescue workers and other emergency services were on the scene, Russians attacked the same building again. At this time, there are reports of 10 injured people, individuals who were driving or walking by. Unfortunately, among the injured are two of our team members who were injured as a result of the second strike. At this time, their lives are not in danger.
0: The Russian Defense Ministry earlier said on Telegram that its drones hit the Novopolshtra's logistics hub near the Ukrainian Black Sea port city of Odessa, as well as a cargo vessel in the nearby port of Chornomorsk, citing the use of both for military purposes.
2: Russians headed to the polls on Sunday for the final day of a parliamentary election widely cast as a test of public support for President Vladimir Putin's war in Ukraine. Early on Sunday morning, electoral workers at a Moscow polling station prepared for the day's vote, sealing empty ballot boxes and fastening security tags as voters arrived to cast both paper and electronic ballots, with some consulting banners displaying election candidates before entering booths. The State Duma vote, the first since Russia launched its full-scale war in Ukraine in February 2022, is expected to see the ruling United Russia Party easily retain its dominance in a political system critics say does not tolerate dissent. The Kremlin is likely to present the outcome as evidence of public backing for Putin's policies and for the war, Europe's deadliest conflict since World War II, now in its fifth year, with no sign of ending soon. The final day of voting was also marked by what Moscow's mayor described as the biggest ever Ukrainian drone attack on the Russian capital, in what he called an unsuccessful attempt to disrupt the election.
3: We strongly support your right to determine your own future. And if you choose, we welcome you into the United States of America. We need Greenland for national security and even international security, and we're...
0: The U.S. and Denmark have announced a deal on Greenland security, resolving a diplomatic dispute sparked by President Donald Trump's threats to seize the territory by force. Trump said the agreement would grant the U.S. permanent control over security and all other needs. Denmark's prime minister said the deal strengthens security in the Arctic and the North Atlantic area, but did not address specifics in the agreement that Trump mentioned in a social media post. The deal comes after months of threats by Trump to take Greenland, which is a semi-autonomous Danish territory, over national security concerns, citing its strategic location for defense purposes and its mineral wealth. Trump said the deal came with no cost to the United States and would grant the U.S. the ability to do what is necessary to secure and defend the security of Greenland, in a post on Truth Social. He said it included a rule that no U.S. adversary could maintain a military presence in Greenland or make sensitive investments in Greenland without our express written approval. Denmark's Prime Minister Mette Frederiksen confirmed that the agreement would be signed at the United Nations General Assembly next week. She said the agreement strengthens our common security in the Arctic and the North Atlantic area, while also at the same time recognizes the sovereignty and territorial integrity of the kingdom and the right of the Greenlandic people to self-determination. She added that the deal still

0: bill needed approval from legislators and would have to go through the necessary parliamentary procedures to enter into force. Greenland Prime Minister Jens Frederik Nielsen said the deal with the United States strengthens the territory's security. Trump gave no details about how the deal would work, and it was not clear if it was linked to or substantially different from the Ruta deal. But several media outlets have reported that the United States wants to open three new military bases in southern Greenland, in addition to the Patufik base it already has in the north of the territory. A 1951 defense pact updated in 2004 already allows Washington to ramp up troop deployments and military installations on the island, provided it informs Denmark and Greenland in advance. At the height of the crisis, Trump would not rule out using force to seize the territory of 57,000 inhabitants, sowing anxiety within the EU and NATO. Since then, tensions have cooled somewhat, and in an apparent move to assuage Trump, NATO launched a new mission to bolster security in the Arctic.
1: Other than that, we're having the big meeting in a little while, and I'm gonna relate my problems. Greenland is a big problem for us, and the other big problem is the fact that when we wanted them, we didn't want them badly, but we did say, if you want to join us, and they all said no. But when they could have, they weren't there for us.

0: From NATO point of view, of course, I match what Mika just said. I mean, it's an agreement, so it's very, very welcome. Well, we are not going in deep for that. Again, we have a lot of stuff going on there from the military point of view. We have the Arctic Sentry activity, which is a huge commitment for NATO on that. I mean, just consider NATO has three flanks to take care of. It's the north flank, the east flank, and also the south flank. So this is our 360 degrees. And the Arctic northern flank is part of our patrolling activity. So military speaking, we are taking great care of that area.
1: And see you next time. Thank you. Thank you.
0: Bye-bye. Thank you.
2: Nous connaissons cette situation.
3: At our request, the Minister of the Interior convened all the regional prefects yesterday to enhance the posture and vigilance against Russian hybrid attacks and to ask the government to prepare a plan to protect our critical infrastructure as well as the most sensitive sites of our defense industrial and technological base against drone and cyber attacks. Beyond this legitimate enhancement of our posture, about which we have informed political forces and provided details, we are also continuing the work initiated several months ago to improve our protection against foreign interference and cyber attacks. The intention behind it is to intimidate us and to undermine the effort to support Ukrainians. The consequence will be the opposite. We are not intimidated because we know that what is at stake in Ukraine is our security today and tomorrow. And all those who thought that Russia was ready to find easy and short-term compromises know very clearly what it means to have an uninhibited power at our borders. So if we want lasting peace and security, we must continue what we are doing in Ukraine, maintain our defense and security efforts as we have done with successive military programming laws, and increase our national resilience, including civilian resilience on our territories.
2: Continuer nos efforts de défense et de sécurité comme nous l'avons fait avec notre loi de programmation.
4: Germany's defense minister Boris Pistorius received the first F-35 Lightning II in Fort Worth, Texas on Friday. At a ceremony, Pistorius warned of rising threats from Russia that are altering transatlantic security. The fate of Ukraine is fundamental not only to European security, but also to global stability, Pistorius said. According to local media, the F-35 jet was the first of 35 to be handed over to Germany. In 2022, the German government ordered 35 of this type of aircraft from U.S. defense contractor Lockheed Martin.
5: Every day.

0: every day brings us reminders of just how necessary this is. Multiple crises and wars threaten our security across the entire Euro-Atlantic era. Russia's brutal imperialist war of aggression against Ukraine has radically altered transatlantic security. The fate of Ukraine is fundamental, not only to European security, but also to global stability. Russia owns the world's largest nuclear arsenal. It is militarizing space. It is increasing its military presence in the Arctic. It maintains extensive underwater warfare assets. Russia is expanding its global influence. Putin combines military strengths with hybrid warfare. Just this summer, drones carrying explosives were taken down on one of our airports in Germany.
1: Baba Mahmoud Hamoush fled Islamic State in Syria with his wife more than a decade ago and built a new life in the German port city of Rostock. But as the far-right party, Alternative for Germany, or AfD, gains support and the political debate over migration heats up, migrants like Hamoush say hostility towards foreigners is growing.
2: My wife was called a baby-making machine, and she was accused of getting social welfare. But I and my wife, we both work.
1: The AfD began as a fringe Eurosceptic party in 2013. It sharpened its anti-immigrant tone in 2015 after Germany opened its borders to about 1 million migrants and refugees. About a third of them were Syrians fleeing their country's civil war. The AfD has since grown into Germany's most popular party, leading Chancellor Friedrich Merz's conservatives in national polls ahead of an election on Sunday. Leif Erik Holm, the AfD's main election candidate, says he doesn't object to immigration by skilled workers. He says he just wants 250,000 of those who have no legal right to be in Germany to be deported. The critics say the party's rhetoric has created an atmosphere that targets foreigners generally. Hamoush's wife, Shahid Najib, has been one of those targets.
3: To me, you are just a baby-making machine. Three times he said that. You're a baby-making machine. You're a baby-making machine. Everybody heard it. That was very hard for me to this day. And what's worst, my children were with me. My older son heard everything. And he asked me, Mama, why is this man saying this? What did you do? That question hurt me a lot. To this day, I didn't answer. What should I have said? I didn't do anything. That's what happened. Nobody helped me. That's also a reason why I feel so much pain. Because nobody helped me. I was on my own with my children.
1: A former physics student from Iraq, Najib worked as a jewelry designer in Syria. She still struggles to forget the terrors of fleeing war in Syria years after life in Germany, where she works in schools serving meals. Now, the mother of two is facing new fears that she may no longer be welcomed in her adopted home.
3: I guess that's also because of my headscarf. Other people may find it a little strange, maybe dangerous, I'm not sure. What can we do?
1: Her worries carry economic weight. Rostock is in the AfD's former communist home state, Mecklenburg-Western Pomerania. Polls suggest it could become the state's biggest party after Sunday's election. Earlier this month, it won its first major regional election in Saxony-Anhalt, another eastern state. But like much of eastern Germany, Mecklenburg-Western Pomerania has an aging, shrinking workforce. It relies on about 50,000 migrant workers to support its economy. Many migrants who spoke to Reuters said they may have to move if the hostility continues to grow. Although, Najib says, her family is holding on to their faith in the community, which has also seen large protests against the far right.
3: So we live in Rostock. In Rostock too, there are nice

0: friendly people, such as you. That gives me hope to continue. So we are fighting together.
1: So we are fighting together.
2: Posted that you intend to ban CNN, Politico, and MS Now from the White House.
3: Yeah.
2: Every president takes an oath to uphold the Constitution, which includes the First Amendment.
3: I do too.
2: How do you justify?
3: Much more so than you.
2: Is this
3: because they're fake news. You get so tired of reading and seeing fake news.
4: This ban now? Is there a particular reason?
3: It's really just cumulative stories over the last few years. You get sick of it.
5: Mr. President, to put a finer point on it, though, how is this action legal and constitutional, considering the First Amendment?
3: Well, I'll just answer it again. I'll say it the same way. I don't think somebody should be allowed to come in and write fake stories. They're fake news. And that's why they have no credibility.
5: In the first administration, you tried a similar ban against CNN, and it didn't survive a court challenge. What makes you think that this...
3: Well, we'll see. I mean, we didn't have to take it too far because the reporter that you're talking about discredited himself. No, but I think it's good. I think it's good to point it out whether it survives or doesn't. I mean, I don't think a court should allow... Depends on the judge you get, to be honest with you. I don't think that a court should allow fake news to be written day after day after day. I think that somebody has a right to keep them away. If they're going to write false stories all the time.
6: I had a total military victory, but the fake news, guys like you, write incorrectly. You're a fake guy.
7: So the First Amendment, first of all, by its own text, right, says that we are protecting the freedom of the press in addition to freedom of speech. But we also know that the First Amendment gives us this doctrine called forum doctrine. And essentially what that says is when you have a government official who wants to bring members of the public into a space, it doesn't have to be a physical one, but any kind of conversation where you're going to allow certain members of the public in or of the press, and you are going to give them access to government speech, give them access to the conversation with an official, you can regulate that space in many ways according to credentials, according to neutral standards like time and place and manner. But the one thing you are not allowed to do, because you have opened up that forum, you are not allowed to exclude people based on their viewpoint. You cannot say as a government official that you're going to exclude some members because you don't like what they have to say. But it's also a warning. It's essentially a warning that says, if you want this kind of access, if you want to remain here in this press pool, then you have to do what I say and you have to report the way that I want you to report it. So it's not just the exclusion itself that's causing harm, but it's also the chilling effect on any other journalist or any other press outlet that's currently still included within that press pool and now expects that their role will have to be removed if they do anything that the president doesn't like.
3: Who are you with?
8: I'm with CNN.
3: Fake news.
8: I just wanted to follow up on the South Korea question.
3: You're a loud, boisterous person. You're fake news.
8: I was trying to find out if you had been talking to Kim Jong-un.
9: I do think people want to pick sides. Cry winner, cry loser once a court opinion has been issued. But things like this end up with all of us losing. We all lose some measure of freedom of the press. We all lose some measure of our own First Amendment rights. And we all lose some measure of our ability in the end as individuals to participate in our own governance, to be informed enough to do that. Whether you like these outlets or not, that's simply a fact. We are all going to lose if there is more and more shutting out of the media from key government spaces.
10: Earth. Early voting began on Friday in several states for midterms elections as Americans turn out to decide which party they trust to lead Congress through a cost of living crisis, a prolonged war in Iran, and other pressing issues. Voters in a few other states, including Virginia and South Dakota, can cast absentee ballots in person, typically at a local election office or voting center.
11: But obviously, I'm not happy with our aggression in Iran, the mess that is happening in actually in the whole world as oil is a lot more scarce and countries are suffering all around the world. I'm not happy with the horrible relationship that we have now with Canada, who is our strong ally and wonderful neighbor. And that the European Union is really uniting against the United States is not a good sign.
12: You can't believe a word that comes out of that person's mouth. He says so many things that are just out and out lies that it's absurd to listen to him. I mean, I read so many polls about people who express voter regret at having voted for him because he has followed through with almost nothing that he promised he would do. And if you took all the people who say that I didn't vote for him and instead I voted for Harris, she would have won by 20 percentage points. There's that much voter regret out in the world right now.
10: The start of early voting comes at a time of deep angst and division among many Americans about issues including rising gas and grocery prices, the war in Iran, the looming risks of artificial intelligence, and Trump's aggressive immigration enforcement campaign. Trump for years has raised the specter of widespread non-citizen voting in U.S. elections, and this year is no exception. But research continues to show non-citizen voting is exceptionally rare.

0: Cuba's power grid collapsed on Friday, leaving millions of people across the island without electricity in a nationwide blackout, which have become increasingly common over the past 2 years. They have worsened since January, after the United States imposed an energy blockade aimed at forcing a change in Cuba's political system. The restrictions prevent Cuba from importing the fuel needed to operate its thermoelectric power plants, as well as replacement parts required to maintain infrastructure that in many cases has become obsolete. Even when the national power grid is working, Cubans endure outages lasting more than 30 consecutive hours, with devastating consequences for the population and across all sectors of the economy. The blackouts have a significant impact on the population and, combined with the energy embargo, have led to transportation limitations, reduced work hours, and flight cancellations, in addition to serious public health consequences. The two most recent nationwide blackouts occurred in early August, following others in July and March, as well as several regional outages. The power outages also affect basic activities such as cooking, water supply, and internet and telephone service.
1: Come noto, l'aumento, cioè, I cambiamenti climatici.
2: As we know, the climate changes, especially high temperatures, affect for two reasons essentially. One, they favor the proliferation of mosquitoes. There is a favorable condition for the mosquito to reproduce, and also they extend the season. And therefore, the possibility that there will be the presence of the infected mosquito that can in turn infect humans. So the number of cases may also increase due to the extension of the season in which we observe the cases. As we said, the West disease is now endemic in Italy, and usually the season starts in June and generally ends in October. But there were seasons in which we found cases even at the beginning of November.
3: So we know the West Nile virus has been around since the middle of last century, and since the 1950s it's been recognized that it's flared up enough since then. And the difficulty is that there's lots of factors that come into this. So having said that,

0: I mean, there are definitely trends which we think are contributing to increased activity, like I said, in the last few years. And part of this, of course, is climate change. We've got to be careful not to say that climate change is all of it, but certainly a warming climate will not necessarily mean that it's not the peaks of heat that matter, I suspect. It's the fact that we have a longer warmer season, so that the vectors can survive longer and therefore have more of an opportunity to spread. Warmer temperatures also mean that the virus itself can survive better. It's not just about a vector, it's also about the temperature that's suitable for the virus replication.
1: Ziraat Bank is with you all around the world.

0: Wall Street ended a volatile week on a mixed note on Friday, with the Dow slipping nearly 0.2%, while the S&P 500 and the Nasdaq posted modest gains. Inflation worries remain front and center as benchmark 10-year Treasury yields topped 5%, and crude oil held above $100 a barrel following the Federal Reserve's latest policy decision. Brian Mulberry is chief market strategist at Zacks Investment Management.
1: I think we're seeing a little bit of Fed hangover still. In the aftermath of the Q&A from Chairman Warsh, we saw the market slide significantly because there was a bit of a hawkish tone there. And so what markets are inferring at that moment was another rate hike and probably soon. And then yesterday we get a big relief rally saying, no, it was much more dovish than that. It's one and done. No more rate hikes. And today I think we're kind of having a little bit of a tug of war back and forth. We're seeing the 10-year Treasury back above 5%. Oil is sticky above $100 a barrel. And those influences are, I think, playing into this conversation right now about, does the Fed actually need to take more action going forward? And that's going to influence where stocks go in the future.
0: Among individual stock moves, crypto-linked firms surged as Bitcoin jumped nearly 6%, with Coinbase, Robinhood, and Strategy posting gains. And shares of Berkshire Hathaway edged lower after announcing that Warren Buffett will step down as chairman to take on the role of chairman emeritus.
2: AI has been trained to understand language, to understand words. It's really, really good at predicting the next word. It's really good at talking with you, you know, either through text or with a synthetic voice. That doesn't mean it knows anything at all about the difference between right and wrong. The way it's been trained with the reinforcement learning, it's been just encouraged to achieve goals. And we really, and right now, just that focus on achieving a goal can easily end up with a conflict between what it's been told good behavior is and what it would have to do to achieve the goal. And when those conflicts arise, honestly, nobody knows what will happen. We do not understand this technology well enough to be able to predict exactly what's going to happen when you get that conflict. How many more warning signs do you need? How many more, you know, evaluation setups that these companies are putting the AIs in, where they think they're in some kind of a closed sandbox, and then they sneak out? They get out through some loophole that nobody understood, nobody knew was there, but they're so good at finding vulnerabilities, they can find the loopholes. They get out, and then they do all kinds of stuff that nobody expected them to do. I mean, how many more warning signs do we need? They're doing it all over the place. We can still stop this. We can stop this race to oblivion, but we have to act now.

under the management of Turkish Ministry of Environment, Urbanization and Climate Change, 2030 National Smart City Strategy and Action Plan was submitted in the Official Gazette. The 2030 National Smart City Declaration is the latest edition of the ministry, which will focus on boosting artificial

0: Zed.
1: The waters of one of Brazil's most visited cities are often stained by a reddish-orange liquid that flows around beachgoers, kayakers, and turtles. A new recycling initiative involving City Hall, state-run oil giant Petrobras, and potentially thousands of vendors of a local delicacy aims to change that. The project aims eventually to transform up to 6 million liters of waste oil a year into energy. Palm oil, known in Brazil as azeite de Donda, arrived on Bahia's shores with enslaved Africans beginning in the 1530s, historians say. It has since become a key ingredient not only in Acarajé, but also in other local dishes, such as moqueca, a fish stew, and vatapa, a paste made with bread, shrimp, coconut milk, and ground peanuts. More than 3,500 women sell the traditional snack at stalls across Salvador, often called the blackest city outside Africa. They are key to the project's supply chain. City Hall is encouraging hundreds of them to join by offering incentives and licenses intended to help their businesses operate in a more environmentally sound way. Baianas can receive 60 cents for every liter of palm oil they turn in. Sometimes the cooperative also gives them soap made from recycled palm oil. Baianas are adopting eco-friendly practices by recycling used palm oil, which historically clogged local sewage systems and polluted beaches when vendors discarded it to lighten their carts.
2: Ziraat Bank is with you all around the world.

0: Rafinha scored a hat trick as Barcelona came from behind to beat Sevilla 3-1 away Saturday, extending their perfect start in 8 competitive matches in La Liga. Sevilla took the lead in the 19th minute when Fofana headed home Correa's cross to punish Barcelona after an intense opening spell from the hosts. Barcelona responded 3 minutes later. Christensen found Rafinha inside the box, and the Brazilian escaped Sangante with a back heel turn before firing across goalkeeper Odysseas and into the net. The teams went into halftime level with Sevilla continuing to pose a threat on the counterattack. Barcelona goalkeeper Dominic Livakovic, making his debut for the club in place of the injured Joan Garcia, made several important interventions, including a save from Robbie Uhr shortly before the break. Barcelona increased the pressure after halftime, with Lamine Yamal coming close twice early in the second period. In the 52nd minute, Yamal collected a loose ball and delivered a cross into the 6-yard box, where Rafinha beat Sangante to head Barcelona in front. Barcelona then lost Christensen to injury, with Gerard Martin replacing him. Rafinha completed his hat trick in the 80th minute after Rodri released Yamal with a pass. The young winger waited for the right moment before finding Rafinha, who raced through and lifted the ball above the advancing goalkeeper. The victory extended Barcelona's best-ever start to a season to 8 wins in 8 competitive matches. Rafinha has now scored 2 hat tricks in his last 2 games, underlining his decisive role in Barcelona's unbeaten start.
1: We know the quality of Rafinha, and we're very happy about him. He gives us a lot, so his dynamic is top, but also against the ball he's good, and today also the team gives him the last pass, and he made it happen for us, so it's good. But at the end, it's like, it's always a decision from the coaches. So we discuss who can play this, and also then we speak with the players. And I think also after these numbers, after these 8 games, he's very happy to play as a number 9. I think for the club, it's the best decision. It's the best decision. And also here, when you see how he's connecting with the fans, also with the team, I think he's a perfect captain for this team, for this club. And he gives everything. So especially this season is unbelievable. But also, I have to say, the second half for me was a great game for us. So we controlled everything, and I was much more calm outside.

0: Arsenal slumped to a first loss of its English Premier League title defense, and it was a heavy one at Brighton. After four straight wins for the champions, the 3-0 defeat at Amex Stadium on Saturday came somewhat out of nowhere, and conceding the third goal from a corner, typically an area of strength for Arsenal, summed up an unusually sloppy performance from Mikel Arteta's team. Pascal Gross and Charalampos Kostoulis scored in the first half with shots from outside the penalty area before Chima Andres completed the win with a header at the back post from Gross's corner. The victory will have been especially sweet for Brighton manager Fabian Hurzler, who said only one team tried to play football after his team's narrow home loss to Arsenal last season. Arsenal has often struggled against Brighton, which was the last team to inflict such a heavy defeat on the Gunners in any competition, winning 3-0 at Emirates Stadium in May 2023. It completed a brilliant week for Brighton, which beat Coventry 5-0 in the league last weekend and came from two goals down in midweek to beat Manchester United 3-2 away in the English League Cup.
1: Extremely disappointed. But first of all, I think we have to congratulate Brighton for the victory. I think they deserve it. I think they were the better team. And from our side, there were certain basics that you need to accomplish in football, especially in the Premier League, that we were very far from winning the first duel, the second ball that put to the game, especially how direct they were in a really difficult place for us. On top of that, when we did regain the ball, especially in our own half, the amount of technical errors that we did, and we didn't respect any principle of play that you have to get out of that man-to-man situation. So that put us always in the back foot. So it was very difficult to control the game.
2: It's a special result playing against the champions, maybe the best team in England at the moment. But for me, it's more important the performance. So I always try to focus on the performances instead of the results. And the performance was from the beginning really good because we did the easy things right. We won our personal duels. We won the first tackle. We won the first throw and the first corner. We were really, really intense when Arsenal tried to play and we tried to stop their fluidity. And beside that, I think we had a good balance between controlling the game in possession and having good defense stability. So I have to give a lot of praise to my players.
0: Munich's Harry Kane became the fastest player to score 100 goals in the Bundesliga during the first half of a match against Union Berlin. The 33-year-old England striker reached the milestone by converting a 39th-minute penalty, helping Bayern build a 3-0 halftime lead. Jamal Musiala opened the scoring in the 18th minute, while Michael Olise added a third goal in the 43rd. Kane hit the 100-goal mark in just his 99th match. The previous record for the fastest to a century was held by Dieter Müller, a prolific striker for Cologne in the 1970s, who achieved the feat in 123 games. It all comes after an unconvincing stretch for Bayern in the last two Bundesliga outings, which included a goalless draw with Schalke and a narrow 2-1 win over Elversberg.
3: Yeah, I mean, it's very proud, to be honest, to reach 100 goals in the Bundesliga. Obviously, I've done it in the Premier League, so now to have it in a different league is something I'm really proud of. All I can say is big thanks to the team. You spoke about it there. Michael's performance again today was outstanding. His first hat-trick of his career, so I'm really, really happy for him. Good for Izzy to get on the score sheet. Again, he's been working extremely hard behind the scenes. I thought he'd come on and had a good impact today. So, as a team, you go through different emotions, different stories. For me personally, I'm just very happy to be here playing with these players. I know I'm going to get chances. I know I'm going to score goals, and it was the same again tonight.
4: And we have the goal and performance and the 90 minutes also of Jamal. We have the 100th goal of Harry Kane. We've got the first goal of Ismaïla Saïbari and the return of Serge Gnabry. So plenty of positives for us in this game. And it was exactly how it was, more than we expected, and it went how we wanted it to go, of course. And it allows us to, just go with a clear head into the international break, let the players go and play the football for the national teams and represent the country. And then after that, we'll be fully focused on the tasks that are coming.
5: Bah, je vais échanger avec tous mes joueurs. 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

0: A target he can't see, but one he rarely misses. James Griffiths is a vision-impaired archer who has learned to shoot using touch, sound, and trust, rather than sight alone.
1: I don't give up. I do my best work when people say I can't do stuff. When they say you can't do this and you can't do that, I will prove people wrong.
0: Griffiths uses his cane to find the best position possible and then uses a tactile sight to help aim.
2: Point.
3: There's no vision at all. He feels his sight, he aims his arrows, he shoots his arrows.
0: After every shot, Griffiths is given feedback on where his arrow has hit, helping him create a mental map of the target.
3: He can't see it. So he's got to feel for it and work and listen to people around him that are helping him get there.
0: Griffiths only discovered archery recently after looking for new challenges following a type 2 diabetes diagnosis at just 19, a diagnosis that changed the direction of his life.
1: I'm lucky. I've only gone blind from diabetes and lost my kidneys. But you know, other people lose their hands, their feet, their legs, their life.
0: Griffiths is now aiming for a much bigger target, qualifying for the World Archery Para Championships. And he hopes one day the sport will have a place on the Paralympic program. With every arrow that leaves his bow, Griffiths wants to hit more than the target in front of him. He's chasing his dream of becoming a Paralympian.
1: I can show friends and family just what I've achieved while being blind.
0: Proving that sometimes you don't need to see the bullseye to keep aiming for it.

Founded in 1999 in Vienna, Austria, VakıfBank Bank International AG operates branches in Vienna, Frankfurt, and Cologne, as well as a representative office in Budapest, employing 73 staff members. The bank plays a significant role in strengthening economic relations and foreign trade between Turkey, Austria, and Germany. It primarily focuses on financing the commercial activities of its corporate clients and investing in bonds. With a strong capital and liquidity structure, the bank reached a total asset size of 991 million euro by the end of 2024. Thanks to its strong brand recognition, it serves approximately 13,000 customers across a broad base.

Hello, I'm Sudo Zhao with your global weather update. Let's start. Across much of Europe, light clouds are moving quickly across the region. Athens will be partly cloudy at 30 degrees, while Ankara has similar weather at 23. Farther west, warmer conditions stay cold for most of the continent. Rome is partly cloudy at 28 degrees and Berlin is cloudy at 20. In the Balkans, temperatures remain on the warmer side. Tirana is partly cloudy at 30 degrees, while Pristina has similar weather at 27. The Middle East warms up today, though. Mecca peaks at 40 degrees and Baghdad is sunny at 39. In Central Asia, Almaty is partly cloudy at 30 degrees, while Baku has similar weather for today. Farther east, Bangkok has a thunderstorm at 31 degrees and Urumqi has similar weather at 28. Across Africa, Casablanca is partly cloudy at 26 degrees, while Tripoli is cloudy at 36. In North America, Toronto is cloudy and Los Angeles is partly cloudy at 28. In South America, Buenos Aires is at 22 degrees, while Caracas is partly cloudy at 26. Across Oceania, Sydney is partly cloudy at 27 degrees, while Port Moresby is at 30 for today. That's the latest global weather update. Stay tuned for more news and forecasts here on A News.

Greetings, I'm Jamal Nashida, and you're watching A-News NewsHour live from Istanbul. Let's take a look at our top stories. Iran-backed Houthi militants in Yemen say they carried out drone and ballistic missile attacks on the Saudi capital Riyadh, as well as energy sites on the country's Red Sea coast. Turkish Foreign Minister Hakan Fidan said that Saudi Arabia may have military needs due to the ongoing attacks by Houthis, and that Ankara was ready to help under a trilateral defense pact that also includes Pakistan. United States President Donald Trump said on Friday that Washington has entered into an agreement with Denmark and Greenland that gives the U.S. permanent control over security and all other needs.

0: Yemen's Houthis said they attacked sensitive sites in the Saudi capital with missiles and drones hours after flames and a large plume of smoke were seen near the city's main port.
1: Yemen's Houthis said they attacked with missiles and drones sensitive sites in Saudi Arabia's capital on Saturday. That's hours after Reuters footage captured flames and a huge pillar of smoke near the city's main airport. And it came after Saudi Arabia had sent alerts overnight.

0: Warning of potential danger of aerial attacks around Riyadh amid an escalation in attacks by the Houthis in the kingdom. Saudi Arabia issued an all-clear on Saturday morning. The Houthis did not specify what they had targeted in Riyadh, but said they had also attacked an Aramco facility in the Red Sea city of Yanbu. The Houthis said the operation came as a response to an attack in Yemen's capital. The Saudi-led military coalition fighting the Houthis said its air defenses had destroyed a missile fired by the group toward Riyadh early on Saturday and said it had foiled attacks targeting civilians in other cities.
1: Yemeni government warplanes carried out airstrikes on Houthi positions around the Al Qasr roundabout east of Taiz city. The strikes come amid renewed fighting and escalating tensions between government forces and the Iran-backed Houthis in Yemen.
2: Yemeni government warplanes carried out airstrikes on Houthi positions around the Al Qasr roundabout east of Taiz city. The airstrikes came amid intensified fighting across Taiz province in southwestern Yemen, including areas west of the city near the strategic Bab el-Mandeb Strait. The Taiz military axis said government forces repelled a Houthi attack on the Al-Qadaha front in western Taiz. It said troops forced the attackers to retreat after inflicting casualties without providing figures. Al-Qadaha is strategically located along the road linking Taiz with Mocha near the Bab el-Mandeb Strait. Earlier Friday, the Yemeni army said 30 Houthi fighters were killed and 60 wounded in clashes and airstrikes around the Al-Darifa Junction in the Al-Wazi'iyah district in western Taiz. The developments come amid rapidly shifting front lines in Yemen, particularly along the western coast. The Houthis have recently advanced in parts of Al-Hudaydah and Taiz provinces and taken strategic areas including Mocha, as well as Red Sea islands including Param Island in the Bab el-Mandeb Strait, according to media reports. Government forces, meanwhile, have reported advances in Al-Jawf province toward Al-Hazm, the provincial capital, while fighting continues on fronts in Marib, Al-Dalayah, and Al-Baida. The latest escalation began in early July and is the most intense since years of relative calm following the April 2022 truce. Fighting has accelerated in September, particularly along the western coast and areas surrounding the Bab el-Mandeb Strait. Yemen has been engulfed in conflict since the Houthis seized the national capital, Sana'a, and several provinces in September 2014. That prompted a Saudi-led Arab coalition to intervene in March 2015 in support of the internationally recognized government.
1: Turkish Foreign Minister Hakan Fidan said that the three-nation Mecca alliance between Turkey, Saudi Arabia, and Pakistan has reached an advanced stage with efforts underway to establish its headquarters and assign personnel, describing the initiative as a very game-changing platform.
2: Turkish Foreign Minister Fidan said that Saudi Arabia may have military needs due to the ongoing attacks by Houthis and that Ankara was ready to help under a trilateral defense pact that also includes Pakistan. Speaking to Turkish broadcaster NTV on foreign policy issues, Turkish Foreign Minister said there is a very strong will behind the alliance forged last month between three countries and that Ankara is working to turn this political will into action. Fidan said steps toward the institutionalization of the alliance are underway, particularly work to establish a secretariat envisaged under the agreement and a military headquarters affiliated with it. He said detailed preparations on both structures have almost been completed and that the three countries have reached a common understanding on how they will operate. According to Fidan, the next stage will be to deploy personnel and make the headquarters operational. He said that once institutionalization steps are completed, talks could be held with the other two founding countries on admitting new members. Fidan also said the initiative was not intended to create a new regional bloc against other countries, but to establish a common defense framework based on regional ownership. Ankara's regional vision, he said, is to bring together as many countries as possible to establish an environment of trust, address regional problems more effectively, and prevent new crises from emerging.
1: Israeli strikes killed three Palestinians and wounded at least four others in Gaza on Saturday, according to Gaza health officials, as Israeli attacks continue.
3: An Israeli strike on a civilian vehicle in Gaza City on Saturday killed one person and wounded at least four others, according to health officials at the Shifa Hospital, where the casualties were taken. Earlier in the day, Israeli strikes killed another two men in Gaza, according to health ministry and hospital officials. One man was killed as he walked in the Shijaya neighborhood of Gaza, while the other was killed as he walked in the Jabalia refugee camp in northern Gaza, the ministry and Shifa hospital said. The second man was identified as the son of the health ministry's director general, the ministry said. The Israeli military said it struck several military operatives without evidence. The heaviest attacks by Israel subsided since a ceasefire took effect last October. But Israeli fire has killed more than 1,378 Palestinians in Gaza since then, according to health officials in the territory.
1: Gaza's children are returning to school in damaged, under-equipped classrooms after years of war, as UNRWA says it has lost more than 95% of its fully equipped schools.
2: Children in Gaza are heading back to school as a new academic year begins. Returning to classrooms that remain heavily damaged and lacking basic equipment after years of war. At a school in Nusayrat, run by the UN Agency for Palestinian Refugees, some classrooms have no desks, leaving children to sit on blankets on the floor. Others have old, damaged desks that survived the war. For many children, the years since the war began have meant repeated displacement, fleeing airstrikes and shelling, and at times, spending their days searching for water and food for their families instead of studying and spending time with friends. For some families, returning to school has brought back a sense of routine that has been missing during the war. Arrived to find a normal school environment as much as was possible, with a morning assembly and a warm welcome from the administration. Asma Al-Hawar, a mother with two children attending school, said, "My child is overjoyed. He had been waiting since dawn to go to school, just as he had seen his siblings do. I also have a daughter in the fourth grade. She attended classes for the first month, having spent the 3 years of the war wishing she could at least visit a school," Al-Hawar added. The United Nations Relief and Works Agency said more than 280,000 children are now attending its schools and educational tents. Tawfiq Al-Hurani, head of the agency's education program, said it hopes to improve the educational environment and restore it to the state it was in 3 years ago. 3 years ago, we had 182 fully equipped schools. However, we have unfortunately lost more than 95% of them, and those that remain are occupied by displaced people, Al-Hurani said. Schools began operating last November after the October ceasefire, but the education system has remained under severe strain. Some school buildings are still damaged, while others have been used as shelters for displaced families. About 700,000 children ages 4 to 17 in Gaza had missed formal in-person schooling for almost 3 years as of April, according to UNICEF. About 420,000 had no face-to-face learning at all since October 2023.
1: Pro-Palestinian protesters gathered outside Ed Sheeran's Philadelphia concert to denounce Macklemore's removal from the U.S. tour and draw attention to the situation in Gaza.
3: Pro-Palestinian protesters gathered near Philadelphia's Lincoln Financial Field on Saturday, September 19th, as fans arrived for Ed Sheeran's concert after rapper Macklemore was removed from the tour lineup following his onstage Free Palestine remarks.
4: I'm here today because we're at a time where the public is no longer to accept what is unacceptable, and it's really exciting to see broad support behind that, and really get people together to make the kind of change that we need at this point.
3: Sheeran said he was unable to keep Macklemore on the tour after stadium owners refused to let him appear. U.S. billionaire Robert Kraft, owner of Gillette Stadium in Massachusetts, where his New England Patriots football team plays, said he had barred Macklemore from appearing there for anti-Semitism, which the rapper denies.
5: Well, Ed Sheeran is worth $400 million. He could have afforded to give up a few concert dates, but he was too chicken, almost said a bad word. He was too chicken to, I don't understand it. Somebody that has that much money and threw his friend under the bus.
3: The opening acts and Sheeran's own band quit his U.S. tour in solidarity with the rapper. The Macklemore episode marked the latest instance of entertainment figures being drawn into public commentary over the Israeli-Palestinian conflict, with artists supportive of both sides lamenting having lost work for speaking out on the issue.
1: Hundreds of drones struck Moscow and its region overnight, killing two and damaging an oil refinery as voters headed to the polls on the final day of a parliamentary election.
2: Moscow and its surroundings were attacked by hundreds of drones overnight Saturday into Sunday, killing two people. Moscow Mayor Sergei Sobyanin reported that 186 drones were downed in the city, while the Moscow Regional Governor Andrei Vorobyev said that 249 were destroyed in the region. Two people died, six were injured, and 400 evacuated, according to Vorobyev. Moscow's oil refinery was damaged, according to Sobyanin, and it could be seen on fire. Two of Moscow's four airports suspended operations. Muscovites are due to go to polling stations and cast their ballots on the third and final day of voting in a parliamentary election on Sunday.
1: Ukrainian authorities said a Russian double-tap drone attack on the southern port city of Odessa injured at least 10 people, including two rescuers.
2: The State Emergency Service of Ukraine said on Friday that at least 10 people were injured following Russian A attack in Odessa. According to the emergency services, among the injured were two rescue workers.
6: At the time of the strike, no one was inside the building. People were in shelters, which once again shows how important it is to take shelter during an air raid alert, because that is exactly what saved their lives. Half an hour after the strike, while rescue workers and other emergency services were on the scene, Russians attacked the same building again. At this time, there are reports of 10 injured people, individuals who were driving or walking by. Unfortunately, among the injured are two of our team members who were injured as a result of the second strike. At this time, their lives are not in danger.
2: The Russian Defense Ministry earlier said on Telegram that its drones hit the Novopolshtya's logistics hub near the Ukrainian Black Sea port city of Odessa, as well as a cargo vessel in the nearby port of Chornomorsk, citing the use of both for military purposes.
1: Russians voted on the final day of a parliamentary election as a poll takes place amid the war in Ukraine and a reported drone attack on Moscow.
3: Russians headed to the polls on Sunday for the final day of a parliamentary election widely cast as a test of public support for President Vladimir Putin's war in Ukraine. Early on Sunday morning, electoral workers at a Moscow polling station prepared for the day's vote, sealing empty ballot boxes and fastening security tags as voters arrived to cast both paper and electronic ballots, with some consulting banners displaying election candidates before entering booths. The State Duma vote, the first since Russia launched its full-scale war in Ukraine in February 2022, is expected to see the ruling United Russia Party easily retain its dominance in a political system critics say does not tolerate dissent. The Kremlin is likely to present the outcome as evidence of public backing for Putin's policies and for the war, Europe's deadliest conflict since World War II, now in its fifth year, with no sign of ending soon. The final day of voting was also marked by what Moscow's mayor described as the biggest ever Ukrainian drone attack on the Russian capital, in what he called an unsuccessful attempt to disrupt the election.
1: U.S. President Donald Trump said Friday that he had struck a deal with Denmark to give Washington permanent control over Greenland security that would bar Russia and China from setting up bases in the Arctic territory.
7: We strongly support your right to determine your own future. And if you choose, we welcome you into the United States of America. We need Greenland for national security and even international security, and we're...
2: The U.S. and Denmark have announced a deal on Greenland security, resolving a diplomatic dispute sparked by President Donald Trump's threats to seize the territory by force. Trump said the agreement would grant the U.S. permanent control over security and all other needs. Denmark's prime minister said the deal strengthens security in the Arctic and the North Atlantic area, but did not address specifics in the agreement that Trump mentioned in a social media post. The deal comes after months of threats by Trump to take Greenland, which is a semi-autonomous Danish territory, over national security concerns, citing its strategic location for defense purposes and its mineral wealth. Trump said the deal came with no cost to the United States and would grant the U.S. the ability to do what is necessary to secure and defend the security of Greenland in a post on Truth Social. He said it included a rule that no U.S. adversary could maintain a military presence in Greenland or make sensitive investments in Greenland without our express written approval. Denmark's Prime Minister Mette Frederiksen confirmed that the agreement would be signed at the United Nations General Assembly next week. She said the agreement strengthens our common security in the Arctic and the North Atlantic area, while also at the same time recognizes the sovereignty and territorial integrity of the kingdom and the right of the Greenlandic people to self-determination. She added that the deal still needed approval from legislators and would have to go through the necessary parliamentary procedures to enter into force. Greenland Prime Minister Jens Frederik Nielsen said the deal with the United States strengthens the territory's security. Trump gave no details about how the deal would work, and it was not clear if it was linked to or substantially different from the Rutte deal. But several media outlets have reported that the United States wants to open three new military bases in southern Greenland, in addition to the Patufik base it already has in the north of the territory. A 1951 defense pact updated in 2004 already allows Washington to ramp up troop deployments and military installations on the island, provided it informs Denmark and Greenland in advance. At the height of the crisis, Trump would not rule out using force to seize the territory of 57,000 inhabitants, sowing anxiety within the EU and NATO. Since then, tensions have cooled somewhat, and in an apparent move to assuage Trump, NATO launched a new mission to bolster security in the Arctic.
8: Other than that, we're having the big meeting in a little while, and I'm gonna relate my problems. Greenland is a big problem for us, and the other big problem is the fact that when we wanted them, we didn't want them badly, but we did say, if you want to join us, and they all said no. But when they could have, they weren't there for us.
1: NATO's military chief welcomed Donald Trump's announcement of a deal on Greenland at a news conference in Copenhagen.
9: From NATO point of view, of course, I match what Mikhail just said. I mean, it's an agreement, so it's a very, very welcome. Well, we are not going in deep for that. But again, we have a lot of stuff going on there from the military point of view. We have the Arctic Sentry activity, which is a huge commitment for NATO on that. I mean, just consider, NATO has three flanks. to take care of. It's the north flank, the east flank, and also the south flank. So this is our 360 degrees. And the Arctic, northern flank is part of our patrolling activity. So military speaking, we are taking great care of that area.
10: And see you next time. Thank you. Thank you.
9: Bye-bye. Thank you.
11: Ziraat Bank is with you all around the world.

0: Wall Street closed a volatile week on a muted note on Friday as benchmark U.S. Treasury yields topped 5%, while crude prices reversed earlier gains but remained above $100 per barrel, keeping inflation worries front and center.
1: Wall Street ended a volatile week on a mixed note on Friday, with the Dow slipping nearly 0.2%, while the S&P 500 and the Nasdaq posted modest gains. Inflation worries remain front and center as benchmark 10-year Treasury yields topped 5% and crude oil held above $100 a barrel following the Federal Reserve's latest policy decision. Brian Mulberry is chief market strategist at Zacks Investment Management.
2: I think we're seeing a little bit of Fed hangover still. In the aftermath of the Q&A from Chairman Warsh, we saw the market slide significantly because there was a bit of a hawkish tone there. And so what markets are inferring at that moment was another rate hike and probably soon. And then yesterday we get a big relief rally saying, no, it was much more dovish than that. It's one and done. No more rate hikes. And today I think we're kind of having a little bit of a tug of war back and forth. We're seeing the 10-year Treasury back above 5%. Oil is sticky above $100 a barrel. And those influences are, I think, playing into this conversation right now about, does the Fed actually need to take more action going forward? And that's going to influence where stocks go in the future.
1: Among individual stock moves, crypto-linked firms surged as Bitcoin jumped nearly 6%, with Coinbase, Robinhood, and Strategy posting gains. And shares of Berkshire Hathaway edged lower after announcing that Warren Buffett will step down as chairman to take on the role of chairman emeritus.
0: As the industry becomes increasingly difficult to track, the argument for slowing down artificial intelligence is still brewing, with a professor from Colorado labeling it a race to oblivion.
3: AI has been trained to understand language, to understand words. It's really, really good at predicting the next word. It's really good at talking with you, you know, either through text or with a synthetic voice. That doesn't mean it knows anything at all about the difference between right and wrong. The way it's been trained with the reinforcement learning, it's been just encouraged to achieve goals. And we really, and right now, just that focus on achieving a goal can easily end up with a conflict between what it's been told good behavior is and what it would have to do to achieve the goal. And when those conflicts arise, honestly, nobody knows what will happen. We do not understand this technology well enough to be able to predict exactly what's going to happen when you get that conflict. How many more warning signs do you need? How many more, you know, evaluation setups that these companies are putting the AIs in, where they think they're in some kind of a closed sandbox, and then they sneak out? They get out through some loophole that nobody understood, nobody knew was there, but they're so good at finding vulnerabilities, they can find the loopholes. They get out, and then they do all kinds of stuff that nobody expected them to do. I mean, how many more warning signs do we need? They're doing it all over the place. We can still stop this. We can stop this race to oblivion, but we have to act now.
0: President Erdogan approved the 2030 National Smart City Strategy, an action plan to boost efforts in improving Turkey's AI capabilities.
4: Under the management of Turkish Ministry of Environment, Urbanization and Climate Change, 2030 National Smart City Strategy and Action Plan was submitted in the Official Gazette.

0: The 2030 National Smart City Declaration is the latest addition of the ministry, which will focus on boosting artificial intelligence capabilities in Turkish municipalities. The national declaration published on the official gazette includes the necessity of urgent actions to reach the goals outlined in the 2030 action plan. Official Gazette declaration states that responsibilities of the local municipalities and their digital city adaptations will be among the top priorities of the 2030 action plan. Based on the model laid out first in the 2020 to 2023 period, the newly published plan will be carried out in coordination with the Turkish ministry, according to the Official Gazette.
1: Ziraat Bank is with you all around the world.

0: Let's continue with our world news. Cuba's electrical grid suffered a total collapse, plunging the nation into darkness and leaving millions without power once again on Friday.
1: Cuba's power grid collapsed on Friday, leaving millions of people across the island without electricity in a nationwide blackout, which have become increasingly common over the past 2 years. They have worsened since January, after the United States imposed an energy blockade aimed at forcing a change in Cuba's political system. The restrictions prevent Cuba from importing the fuel needed to operate its thermoelectric power plants, as well as replacement parts required to maintain infrastructure that in many cases has become obsolete. Even when the national power grid is working, Cubans endure outages lasting more than 30 consecutive hours with devastating consequences for the population and across all sectors of the economy. The blackouts have a significant impact on the population and, combined with the energy embargo, have led to transportation limitations, reduced work hours, and flight cancellations, in addition to serious public health consequences. The two most recent nationwide blackouts occurred in early August, following others in July and March, as well as several regional outages. The power outages also affect basic activities such as cooking, water supply, and internet and telephone service.
0: Voting stations in Minnesota start allowing in citizens to vote as part of early voting in the upcoming U.S. midterm elections on Friday.
1: Early voting began on Friday in several

0: States for midterms elections as Americans turn out to decide which party they trust to lead Congress through a cost of living crisis, a prolonged war in Iran, and other pressing issues. Voters in a few other states, including Virginia and South Dakota, can cast absentee ballots in person, typically at a local election office or voting center.
1: But obviously, I'm not happy with our aggression in Iran, the mess that is happening in the whole world, as oil is a lot more scarce and countries are suffering all around the world. I'm not happy with the horrible relationship that we have now with Canada, who is our strong ally and wonderful neighbor. And that the European Union is really uniting against the United States is not a good sign.
2: You can't believe a word that comes out of that person's mouth. He says so many things that are just out and out lies that it's absurd to listen to him. I read so many polls about people who express voter regret at having voted for him because he has followed through with almost nothing that he promised he would do. And if you took all the people who say that I didn't vote for him and instead I voted for Harris, she would have won by 20 percentage points. There's that much voter regret out in the world right now.
0: The start of early voting comes at a time of deep angst and division among many Americans about issues including rising gas and grocery prices, the war in Iran, the looming risks of artificial intelligence, and Trump's aggressive immigration enforcement campaign. Trump for years has raised the specter of widespread non-citizen voting in U.S. elections, and this year is no exception. But research continues to show non-citizen voting is exceptionally rare.
3: Thousands of left-wing leaders, social movement members, human rights activists, students, and artists marched in Buenos Aires against Argentine President Javier Milei and his austerity policies.
4: Thousands of leaders of the left, members of social movements, human rights organizations, student unions, and artist collectives took to the streets in a march of anger protest against Argentine President Javier Milei and his policies in Buenos Aires on Saturday. Left-wing leaders participating in the march spoke of the need to defeat Milei, while his government pursues fiscal austerity measures aimed at eliminating chronic budget deficits. While such measures have led to a 2% growth in Argentina's economy and inflation cooling sharply from triple-digit levels recorded early in Milei's administration, protesters say that many Argentines are still struggling to pay for basic amenities such as electricity and food. Employment is another concern. Celeste Fierro, a leader of the left-wing MST party, questioned claims that employment had grown, arguing that what was actually increasing was informal work without rights, even as factories closed and workers were laid off. Argentina will hold presidential elections in October 2027, and Milei is widely expected to seek re-election.
3: A far-right demonstration over immigration and asylum policies descended into chaos in The Hague on Saturday as police moved to contain protesters.
4: A demonstration organized by a far-right group descended into chaos Saturday in The Hague, Netherlands, as police detained protesters who had gathered to oppose the country's immigration and asylum policies. Police deployed in large numbers, guarding streets filled with smoke from flares. Police officers with dogs were also present at the scene. Police formed barriers as tensions escalated during the demonstration. Some protesters clashed with police as officers moved to control the crowd. The demonstration was organized by a far-right group.

0: is in Spain's North African enclave of Ceuta on Saturday, a day after police moved some groups into temporary facilities at the city's port. Spain estimated that 10,000 migrants remained in the small territory. More than 72,000 people crossed into the enclave from Morocco at the end of July, though most later left. On Friday, riot police and the Spanish military began clearing the beaches and escorting migrants to new temporary housing built inside the port, which has room for 1,700 people. At the port, migrants queued outside the shelter area while work on further temporary accommodation was underway. NGOs said thousands of people were still without shelter and had been sleeping rough in tents. One NGO estimated that about 4,000 migrants remained outdoors on Ceuta's beaches and pavements, meaning the new center would not be enough to clear the makeshift tents. Three NGO leaders told Reuters the authorities had been too slow to provide the minimum shelter required under the European Migration Pact.
1: Health and climate authorities say rising temperatures and longer warm seasons are helping mosquitoes spread West Nile virus across wider areas and for more months of the year.
2: As we know, the climate changes, especially high temperatures, affect for two reasons essentially. One, they favor the proliferation of mosquitoes. There is a favorable condition for the mosquito to reproduce, and also they extend the season, and therefore the possibility that there will be the presence of the infected mosquito that can in turn infect humans. So the number of cases may also increase due to the extension of the season in which we observe the cases. As we said, the West disease is now endemic in Italy, and usually the season starts in June and generally ends in October. But there were seasons in which we found cases even at the beginning of November.
3: So we know the West Nile virus has been around since the middle of last century, and since the 1950s it's been recognized, and it's flared up enough since then. And the difficulty of that is that there's lots of factors that come into this. So having said that, I mean, there are definitely trends which we think are contributing to increased activity, like I said, in the last few years. Part of this, of course, is climate change. We've got to be careful not to say that climate change is all of it, but certainly a warming climate will not necessarily mean that it's not the peaks of heat that matter, I suspect. It's the fact that we have a longer warmer season, so that the vectors can survive longer and therefore have more of an opportunity to spread. Warmer temperatures also mean that the virus itself can survive better. It's not just about a vector, it's also about the temperature that's suitable for the virus replication.
1: This was the end of our world news. Now, the world of sports.

Rafinha scored a hat trick as Barcelona came from behind to beat Sevilla 3-1 away Saturday, extending their perfect start in 8 competitive matches in La Liga. Sevilla took the lead in the 19th minute when Fofana headed home Correa's cross to punish Barcelona after an intense opening spell from the hosts. Barcelona responded 3 minutes later. Christensen found Rafinha inside the box, and the Brazilian escaped Sangante with a back heel turn before firing across goalkeeper Odysseas and into the net. The teams went into halftime level with Sevilla continuing to pose a threat on the counterattack. Barcelona goalkeeper Dominic Livakovic, making his debut for the club in place of the injured Joan Garcia, made several important interventions, including a save from Robbie Uhr shortly before the break. Barcelona increased the pressure after halftime, with Lamine Yamal coming close twice early in the second period. In the 52nd minute, Yamal collected a loose ball and delivered a cross into the six.

0: six-yard box, where Rafinha beat Sangante to head Barcelona in front. Barcelona then lost Christensen to injury, with Gerard Martin replacing him. Rafinha completed his hat trick in the 80th minute after Rodri released Yamal with a pass. The young winger waited for the right moment before finding Rafinha, who raced through and lifted the ball above the advancing goalkeeper. The victory extended Barcelona's best ever start to a season to 8 wins in 8 competitive matches. Rafinha has now scored 2 hat tricks in his last 2 games, underlining his decisive role in Barcelona's unbeaten start.
1: We know the quality of Rafinha, and we're very happy about him. He gives us a lot, so his dynamic is top, but also against the ball he's good, and today also the team gives him the last pass, and he made it happen for us, so it's good. But at the end, it's like, you know, it's always a decision about from the coaches. It's so we discuss who can play this, and also then we speak with the players. And I think also after these numbers, after these 8 games, he's very happy to play as a number 9. I think for the club, it's the best decision. It's the best decision. And also here, when you see how he's connected with the fans, also with the team, I think he's a perfect captain for this team, for this club. And he gives everything. So especially this season is unbelievable. But also, I have to say, the second half for me was a great game for us. So we controlled everything, and I was much more calm outside.

0: Arsenal slumped to a first loss of its English Premier League title defense, and it was a heavy one at Brighton. After four straight wins for the champions, the 3-0 defeat at Amex Stadium on Saturday came somewhat out of nowhere, and conceding the third goal from a corner, typically an area of strength for Arsenal, summed up an unusually sloppy performance from Mikel Arteta's team. Pascal Gross and Charalampos Kostoulis scored in the first half with shots from outside the penalty area before Chima Andres completed the win with a header at the back post from Gross's corner. The victory will have been especially sweet for Brighton manager Fabian Hurzler, who said only one team tried to play football after his team's narrow home loss to Arsenal last season. Arsenal has often struggled against Brighton, which was the last team to inflict such a heavy defeat on the Gunners in any competition, winning 3-0 at Emirates Stadium in May 2023. It completed a brilliant week for Brighton, which beat Coventry 5-0 in the league last weekend and came from two goals down in midweek to beat Manchester United 3-2 away in the English League Cup.
1: Extremely disappointed. But first of all, I think we have to congratulate Brighton for the victory. I think they deserve it. I think they were the better team. And from our side, there were certain basics that you need to accomplish in football, especially in the Premier League, that we were very far from winning the first duel, the very second ball, that put to the game, especially how direct they were, in a really difficult place for us. On top of that, when we did regain the ball, especially in our own half, the amount of technical errors that we did, and we didn't respect any principle of play that you have to get out of that man-to-man situation. So that put us always in the back foot. So it was very difficult to control the game.
2: It's a special result playing against the champions, maybe the best team in England at the moment. But for me, it's more important the performance. So I always try to focus on the performances instead of the results. And the performance was from the beginning really good, because we did the easy things right. We won our personal duels. We won the first tackle. We won the first throw and the first corner. We were really, really intense when Arsenal tried to play, and we tried to stop the fluidity. And beside that, I think we had a good balance between controlling the game in possession and having a good defense stability. So I have to give a lot of praise to my players.

0: Bayern Munich's Harry Kane became the fastest player to score 100 goals in the Bundesliga during the first half of a match against Union Berlin. The 33-year-old England striker reached the milestone by converting a 39th-minute penalty, helping Bayern build a 3-0 halftime lead. Jamal Musiala opened the scoring in the 18th minute, while Michael Olise added a third goal in the 43rd. Kane hit the 100-goal mark in just his 99th match. The previous record for the fastest to a century was held by Dieter Müller, a prolific striker for Cologne in the 1970s, who achieved the feat in 123 games. It all comes after an unconvincing stretch for Bayern in the last two Bundesliga outings, which included a goalless draw with Schalke and a narrow 2-1 win over Elversberg.
1: Yeah, I mean, it's very proud, to be honest, to reach 100 goals in the Bundesliga. Obviously, I've done it in the Premier League, so now to have it in a different league is something I'm really proud of. All I can say is big thanks to the team. You spoke about it there. Michael's performance again today was outstanding. His first hat-trick of his career, so I'm really, really happy for him. Good for Izzy to get on the score sheet. Again, he's been working extremely hard behind the scenes. I thought he'd come on and had a good impact today. So, as a team, you go through different emotions, different stories. For me personally, I'm just very happy to be here playing with these players. I know I'm going to get chances. I know I'm going to score goals, and it was the same again tonight.
2: And we have the goal and performance and the 90 minutes also of Jamal. We have the 100th goal of Harry Kane. We've got the first goal of Ismaïla Saïbari, and the return of Serge Gnabry. So plenty of positives for us in this game. And it was exactly how it was, more than we expected, and it went how we wanted it to go, of course. And it allows us to, just go with a clear head into the international break, let the players go and play the football for the national teams and represent the country. And then after that, we'll be fully focused on the tasks that are coming.
3: Bah, je vais échanger avec tous mes joueurs. 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

every corner of the world, plunged into the deep unknown. Invisible threats abound at every turn. But humanity soldiers on, working tirelessly to emerge from darkness into light.

away, A-News is here to guide you, shining a light on the latest developments. Clear and undiluted, bringing you the facts through thick and thin. A-News. Perspectives change. Truth remains.

onward, and I would like to describe how I would like to describe the point of view.

Greetings, I'm Jamila Nashidan. You're watching A-News NewsHour live from Istanbul. Let's take a look at our top stories. Iran-backed Houthi militants in Yemen say they carried out drone and ballistic missile attacks on the Saudi capital Riyadh, as well as energy sites on the country's Red Sea coast. Turkish Foreign Minister Hakan Fidan said that Saudi Arabia may have military needs due to the ongoing attacks by Houthis and that Ankara was ready to help under a trilateral defense pact that also includes Pakistan. President Recep Tayyip Erdogan is set to address the 81st session of the United Nations General Assembly in New York on Tuesday, 22nd September, marking his 16th address to the world body.

0: Yemen's Houthis said they attacked sensitive sites in the Saudi capital with missiles and drones, hours after flames and a large plume of smoke were seen near the city's main port.
1: Yemen's Houthis said they attacked with missiles and drones sensitive sites in Saudi Arabia's capital on Saturday. That's hours after Reuters footage captured flames and a huge pillar of smoke near the city's main airport. And it came after Saudi Arabia had sent alerts overnight warning of potential danger of aerial attacks around Riyadh amid an escalation in attacks by the Houthis in the kingdom. Saudi Arabia issued an all-clear on Saturday morning. The Houthis did not specify what they had targeted in Riyadh, but said they had also attacked an Aramco facility in the Red Sea city of Yanbu. The Houthis said the operation came as a response to an attack in Yemen's capital. The Saudi-led military coalition fighting the Houthis said its air defenses had destroyed a missile fired by the group toward Riyadh early on Saturday and said it had foiled attacks targeting civilians in other cities.
0: Yemeni government warplanes carried out airstrikes on Houthi positions around the Al Qasr roundabout east of Taiz city. The strikes come amid renewed fighting and escalating tensions between government forces and the Iran-backed Houthis in Yemen.
2: Yemeni government warplanes carried out airstrikes on Houthi positions around the Al Qasr roundabout east of Taiz city. The airstrikes came amid intensified fighting across Taiz province in southwestern Yemen, including areas west of the city near the strategic Bab el-Mandeb Strait. The Taiz military axis said government forces repelled a Houthi attack on the Al-Qadaha front in western Taiz. It said troops forced the attackers to retreat after inflicting casualties without providing figures. Al-Qadaha is strategically located along the road linking Taiz with Mocha near the Bab el-Mandeb Strait. Earlier Friday, the Yemeni army said 30 Houthi fighters were killed and 60 wounded in clashes and airstrikes around the Al-Darifa Junction in the Al-Wazi'iyah district in western Taiz. The developments come amid rapidly shifting front lines in Yemen, particularly along the western coast. The Houthis have recently advanced in parts of Al-Hudaida and Taiz provinces and taken strategic areas including Mocha, as well as Red Sea islands including Param Island in the Bab el-Mandeb Strait, according to media reports. Government forces, meanwhile, have reported advances in Al-Jawf province toward Al-Hazm, the provincial capital, while fighting continues on fronts in Marib, Al-Dalaya, and Al-Baida. The latest escalation began in early July and is the most intense since years of relative calm following the April 2022 truce. Fighting has accelerated in September, particularly along the western coast and areas surrounding the Bab el-Mandeb Strait. Yemen has been engulfed in conflict since the Houthis seized the national capital, Sana'a, and several provinces in September 2014. That prompted a Saudi-led Arab coalition to intervene in March 2015 in support of the internationally recognized government.
0: Turkish Foreign Minister Hakan Fidan said that the three-nation Mecca alliance between Turkey, Saudi Arabia, and Pakistan has reached an advanced stage with efforts underway to establish its headquarters and assign personnel, describing the initiative as a very game-changing platform.
2: Turkish Foreign Minister Fidan said that Saudi Arabia may have military needs due to the ongoing attacks by Houthis and that Ankara was ready to help under a trilateral defense pact that also includes Pakistan. Speaking to Turkish broadcaster NTV on foreign policy issues, Turkish Foreign Minister said there is a very strong will behind the alliance forged last month between three countries and that Ankara is working to turn this political will into action. Fidan said steps toward the institutionalization of the alliance are underway, particularly work to establish a secretariat envisaged under the agreement and a military headquarters affiliated with it. He said detailed preparations on both structures have almost been completed and that the three countries have reached a common understanding on how they will operate. According to Fidan, the next stage will be to deploy personnel and make the headquarters operational. He said that once institutionalization steps are completed, talks could be held with the other two founding countries on admitting new members. Fidan also said the initiative was not intended to create a new regional bloc against other countries, but to establish a common defense framework based on regional ownership. Ankara's regional vision, he said, is to bring together as many countries as possible to establish an environment of trust, address regional problems more effectively, and prevent new crises from emerging.
0: President Recep Tayyip Erdogan is set to address the 81st session of the United Nations General Assembly in New York on Tuesday, 22nd September, marking his 16th address to the world body.
3: Biz bugün bu kürsüde kendi vatandaşlarımızla birlikte sesi kısılmak istenen Filistin halkına tercüman olmak için de bulunuyoruz.
2: Turkish President Recep Tayyip Erdogan will address the 81st United Nations General Assembly for the 16th time on Tuesday, September 20.

0: 22nd.
1: 1945'te
0: the 81st session of the UN General Assembly, which brings world leaders together every year in New York City, United States, will open on September 22nd under the theme Rebuilding Trust, Reinventing Global Solidarity, Delivering for People, the Planet, and Peace for All. President Erdogan is expected to take the floor on the opening day of the 81st United Nations General Assembly, known as the High Level Week, during which world leaders deliver their addresses. High level participation from 195 countries is expected at the General Assembly. Erdogan, who will be addressing the United Nations General Assembly for the 16th time, is expected to focus his speech primarily on Israel's genocide in Gaza, the recognition of Palestine as a state, and the steps to be taken against Israel at the international level.
1: Gazze'de gözlerimizin önünde 700 günü aşkın bir süredir soykırım devam ediyor. Biz toplantı halindeyken dahi Gazze'de şu anda siviller katlediliyor.
0: Erdogan is particularly expected to draw attention to the situation in Gaza and call on member states to take a stand against Israel's attacks. Erdogan, who will also hold bilateral meetings with heads of state and government on the sidelines of the summit, is also expected to deliver a speech at the United Nations Secretary General's Climate Action event on September 23rd. As part of his visit to the United States, Erdogan is also expected to meet with U.S. President Donald Trump. The meeting is anticipated to cover key items on the Turkey-U.S. agenda, as well as existing issues between the two countries. The summit was also an opportunity to showcase the improving ties between the two countries under Trump, who often praises President Erdogan's political skills. Trump also signaled the lifting of sanctions against Ankara. Erdogan met Trump at the White House in September 2025 during his first visit to Washington in 6 years and his first in-person meeting with Trump. Relations between the two countries hit both lows and highs during Trump's first term. They flourished during the president's second term as Trump built a good rapport with Erdogan after returning to the White House in January 2025.
2: Iran says it has conveyed conditions for re-engaging in negotiations aimed at ending the war with the United States. Tehran says its demands must be addressed before talks can resume as diplomatic efforts continue to seek a way out of the conflict.
0: The respected government of Qatar and the respected government of Pakistan as well are currently engaged in ongoing consultations with us, and there are continuous contacts and meetings. We have conveyed our conditions to them, and the Americans themselves are aware of our conditions as well, but we have conveyed our conditions to them, and we are waiting for the Americans to accept the conditions and abide by them, which means to implement them. We have announced to the United States that one of our conditions is the release of our frozen funds. Secondly, they must announce an end to the war on all fronts, from Lebanon to other fronts, and to end the war. Furthermore, to not interfere in Iran's internal affairs and not collaborate with opponents of our revolution and halt any form of aggression against Iranian territory, even with the drones, and to not continue their aggressions and to lift the naval blockade. These are the conditions we have repeatedly stated and have been officially conveyed to them through Qatar and Pakistan.
2: Israeli strikes killed 3 Palestinians and wounded at least 4 others in Gaza on Saturday, according to Gaza health officials, as Israeli attacks continue.
3: An Israeli strike on a civilian vehicle in Gaza City on Saturday killed 1 person and wounded at least 4 others, according to health officials at the Shifa Hospital, where the casualties were taken. Earlier in the day, Israeli strikes killed another 2 men in Gaza, according to health ministry and hospital officials. One man was killed as he walked in the Shijaya neighborhood of Gaza, while the other was killed as he walked in the Jabalaya refugee camp in northern Gaza, the ministry and Shifa hospital said. The second man was identified as the son of the health ministry's director general, the ministry said. The Israeli military said it struck several military operatives without evidence. The heaviest attacks by Israel

0: Subsided since a ceasefire took effect last October. But Israeli fire has killed more than 1,378 Palestinians in Gaza since then, according to health officials in the territory.
1: Gaza's children are returning to school in damaged, under-equipped classrooms after years of war, as UNRWA says it has lost more than 95% of its fully equipped schools.
2: Children in Gaza are heading back to school as a new academic year begins, returning to classrooms that remain heavily damaged and lacking basic equipment after years of war. At a school in Nusayrat, run by the UN Agency for Palestinian Refugees, some classrooms have no desks, leaving children to sit on blankets on the floor. Others have old, damaged desks that survived the war. For many children, the years since the war began have meant repeated displacement, fleeing airstrikes and shelling, and at times, spending their days searching for water and food for their families instead of studying and spending time with friends. For some families, returning to school has brought back a sense of routine that has been missing during the war. Arrived to find a normal school environment as much as was possible, with a morning assembly and a warm welcome from the administration. Asma Al-Hawar, a mother with two children attending school, said, "My child is overjoyed. He had been waiting since dawn to go to school, just as he had seen his siblings do. I also have a daughter in the fourth grade. She attended classes for the first month, having spent the 3 years of the war wishing she could at least visit a school," Al-Hawar added. The United Nations Relief and Works Agency said more than 280,000 children are now attending its schools and educational tents. Tawfiq Al-Hurani, head of the agency's education program, said it hopes to improve the educational environment and restore it to the state it was in 3 years ago. 3 years ago, we had 182 fully equipped schools. However, we have unfortunately lost more than 95% of them, and those that remain are occupied by displaced people, Al-Hurani said. Schools began operating last November after the October ceasefire, but the education system has remained under severe strain. Some school buildings are still damaged, while others have been used as shelters for displaced families. About 700,000 children ages 4 to 17 in Gaza had missed formal in-person schooling for almost 3 years as of April, according to UNICEF. About 420,000 had no face-to-face learning at all since October 2023.
1: Pro-Palestinian protesters gathered outside Ed Sheeran's Philadelphia concert to denounce Macklemore's removal from the U.S. tour and draw attention to the situation in Gaza.
0: Pro-Palestinian protesters gathered near Philadelphia's Lincoln Financial Field on Saturday, September 19th, as fans arrived for Ed Sheeran's concert after rapper Macklemore was removed from the tour lineup following his onstage Free Palestine remarks.
3: I'm here today because we're at a time where the public is no longer to accept what is unacceptable, and it's really exciting to see broad support behind that and really get people together to make the kind of change that we need at this point.
0: Sheeran said he was unable to keep Macklemore on the tour after stadium owners refused to let him appear. U.S. billionaire Robert Kraft, owner of Gillette Stadium in Massachusetts, where his New England Patriots football team plays, said he had barred Macklemore from appearing there for anti-Semitism, which the rapper denies.
4: Well, Ed Sheeran is worth $400 million. He could have afforded to give up a few concert dates, but he was too chicken, almost said a bad word. He was too chicken to, I don't understand it. Somebody that has that much money and threw his friend under the bus.
0: The opening acts and Sheeran's own band quit his U.S. tour in solidarity with the rapper. The Macklemore episode marked the latest instance of entertainment figures being drawn into public commentary over the Israeli-Palestinian conflict, with artists supportive of both sides lamenting having lost work for speaking out on the issue.

0: Hundreds of drones struck Moscow and its region overnight, killing two and damaging an oil refinery as voters headed to the polls on the final day of a parliamentary election.
1: Moscow and its surroundings were attacked by hundreds of drones overnight Saturday into Sunday, killing two people. Moscow Mayor Sergei Sobyanin reported that 186 drones were downed in the city, while the Moscow regional governor Andrei Vorobyev said that 249 were destroyed in the region. Two people died, six were injured, and 400 evacuated, according to Vorobyev. Moscow's oil refinery was damaged, according to Sobyanin, and it could be seen on fire. Two of Moscow's four airports suspended operations. Muscovites are due to go to polling stations and cast their ballots on the third and final day of voting in a parliamentary election on Sunday.
0: Russians voted on the final day of a parliamentary election as the poll takes place amid the war in Ukraine and a reported drone attack on Moscow.
2: Russians headed to the polls on Sunday for the final day of a parliamentary election widely cast as a test of public support for President Vladimir Putin's war in Ukraine. Early on Sunday morning, electoral workers at a Moscow polling station prepared for the day's vote, sealing empty ballot boxes and fastening security tags as voters arrived to cast both paper and electronic ballots, with some consulting banners displaying election candidates before entering booths. The State Duma vote, the first since Russia launched its full-scale war in Ukraine in February 2022, is expected to see the ruling United Russia Party easily retain its dominance in a political system critics say does not tolerate dissent. The Kremlin is likely to present the outcome as evidence of public backing for Putin's policies and for the war, Europe's deadliest conflict since World War II, now in its fifth year, with no sign of ending soon. The final day of voting was also marked by what Moscow's mayor described as the biggest ever Ukrainian drone attack on the Russian capital, in what he called an unsuccessful attempt to disrupt the election.
0: President Donald Trump said the U.S., Denmark, and Greenland have entered into an agreement for the U.S. to develop a significant military presence on Greenland while prohibiting U.S. adversaries from building their own bases on the island.
3: The United States will soon start the process of developing a large military presence in Greenland. That's according to Donald Trump as he announced a deal with the island and Denmark. That was in a Trump Truth Social post, a form of communication that typically lacks context or specifics. But what we do know from that post is that Trump says the process of building a large military presence in an appropriate part of the self-governed Danish territory will begin immediately. A State Department official speaking anonymously said the deal prohibits non-NATO countries from building a base in Greenland and will allow only the U.S. and its allies to make unspecified, sensitive investments.
4: Yeah, I heard the U.S. president yesterday.
3: The Danish Prime Minister's office has said the agreement will strengthen North Atlantic and Arctic security. Greenland's Prime Minister said it recognized Greenland's interests and its place in international cooperation, adding, "This benefits us all." The deal is also well short of Trump's long-held dream of acquiring the island for the U.S.
5: All the United States is asking for is a place called Greenland.
3: And there's also plenty that remains unclear. That includes the degree of U.S. military presence and whether any new U.S. bases would be constructed. The island currently hosts a Space Force base in its remote northwest. Another key detail could be whether any formal power over foreign policy and resources would be ceded to Washington. How the agreement is received in Greenland is also uncertain. Its residents aspire to independence and have bristled at U.S. attempts to assert control. Denmark and Greenland have said the deal would not compromise sovereignty.
0: NATO's military chief welcomed Donald Trump's announcement of a deal on Greenland at a news conference in Copenhagen.
6: From NATO point of view, of course, I match what Mikhail just said. I mean, it's an agreement, so it's very, very welcome. Well, we are not going in deep for that. But again, we have a lot of stuff going on there from the military point of view. We have the Arctic Sentry activity, which is a huge commitment for NATO on that. I mean, just consider NATO has three flanks to take care of. It's the north flank, the east flank, and also the south flank. So this is our 360 degrees. And the Arctic northern flank is part of our patrolling activity. So military speaking, we are taking great care of that area.
7: And see you next time. Thank you. Thank you.
6: Bye-bye. Thank you.
8: Zirat Bank is with you all around the world.

0: Wall Street closed a volatile week on a muted note on Friday as benchmark U.S. Treasury yields topped 5%, while crude prices reversed earlier gains but remained above $100 per barrel, keeping inflation worries front and center.
1: Wall Street ended a volatile week on a mixed note on Friday, with the Dow slipping nearly 0.2%, while the S&P 500 and the Nasdaq posted modest gains. Inflation worries remain front and center as benchmark 10-year Treasury yields topped 5%, and crude oil held above $100 a barrel following the Federal Reserve's latest policy decision. Brian Mulberry is chief market strategist at Zacks Investment Management.
2: I think we're seeing a little bit of Fed hangover still. In the aftermath of the Q&A from Chairman Warsh, we saw the market slide significantly because there was a bit of a hawkish tone there. And so what markets are inferring at that moment was another rate hike and probably soon. And then yesterday we get a big relief rally saying, no, it was much more dovish than that. It's one and done. No more rate hikes. And today I think we're kind of having a little bit of a tug of war back and forth. We're seeing the 10-year Treasury back above 5%. Oil is sticky above $100 a barrel. And those influences are, I think, playing into this conversation right now about, does the Fed actually need to take more action going forward? And that's going to influence where stocks go in the future.
1: Among individual stock moves, crypto-linked firms surged as Bitcoin jumped nearly 6%, with Coinbase, Robinhood, and Strategy posting gains. And shares of Berkshire Hathaway edged lower after announcing that Warren Buffett will step down as chairman to take on the role of chairman emeritus.
0: As the industry becomes increasingly difficult to track, the argument for slowing down artificial intelligence is still brewing, with a professor from Colorado labeling it a race to oblivion.
3: AI has been trained to understand language, to understand words. It's really, really good at predicting the next word. It's really good at talking with you, you know, either through text or with a synthetic voice. That doesn't mean it knows anything at all about the difference between right and wrong. The way it's been trained with the reinforcement learning, it's been just encouraged to achieve goals. And we really, and right now, just that focus on achieving a goal can easily end up with a conflict between what it's been told good behavior is and what it would have to do to achieve the goal. And when those conflicts arise, honestly, nobody knows what will happen. We do not understand this technology well enough to be able to predict exactly what's going to happen when you get that conflict. How many more warning signs do you need? How many more, you know, evaluation setups that these companies are putting the AIs in, where they think they're in some kind of a closed sandbox, and then they sneak out? They get out through some loophole that nobody understood, nobody knew was there, but they're so good at finding vulnerabilities, they can find the loopholes. They get out, and then they do all kinds of stuff that nobody expected them to do. I mean, how many more warning signs do we need? They're doing it all over the place. We can still stop

0: this. We can stop this race to oblivion, but we have to act now.
1: Zerart Bank is with you all around the world.

0: Let's continue with our world news. Cuba's electrical grid suffered a total collapse, plunging the nation into darkness and leaving millions without power once again on Friday.
1: Cuba's power grid collapsed on Friday, leaving millions of people across the island without electricity in a nationwide blackout, which have become increasingly common over the past 2 years. They have worsened since January, after the United States imposed an energy blockade aimed at forcing a change in Cuba's political system. The restrictions prevent Cuba from importing the fuel needed to operate its thermoelectric power plants, as well as replacement parts required to maintain infrastructure that in many cases has become obsolete. Even when the national power grid is working, Cubans endure outages lasting more than 30 consecutive hours, with devastating consequences for the population and across all sectors of the economy. The blackouts have a significant impact on the population and, combined with the energy embargo, have led to transportation limitations, reduced work hours, and flight cancellations, in addition to serious public health consequences. The two most recent nationwide blackouts occurred in early August, following others in July and March, as well as several regional outages. The power outages also affect basic activities such as cooking, water supply, and internet and telephone service.
0: Voting stations in Minnesota start allowing in citizens to vote as part of early voting in the upcoming U.S. midterm elections on Friday.
1: Early voting began on Friday in several states for midterms elections as Americans turn out to decide which party they trust to lead Congress through a cost of living crisis, a prolonged war in Iran, and other pressing issues. Voters in a few other states, including Virginia and South Dakota, can cast absentee ballots in person, typically at a local election office or voting center.
2: But obviously, I'm not happy with our aggression in Iran, the mess that is happening in actually in the whole world, as oil is a lot more scarce and countries are suffering all around the world. I'm not happy with the horrible relationship that we have now with Canada, who is our strong ally and wonderful neighbor. And that the European Union is really uniting against the United States is not a good sign.
3: You can't believe a word that comes out of that person's mouth. He says so many things that are just out and out lies that it's absurd to listen to him. I read so many polls about people who express voter regret at having voted for him because he has followed through with almost nothing that he promised he would do. And if you took all the people who say that I didn't vote for him and instead I voted for Harris, she would have won by 20 percentage points. There's that much voter regret out in the world right now.
1: The start of early voting comes at a time of deep angst and division among many Americans about issues including rising gas and grocery prices, the war in Iran, the looming risks of artificial intelligence, and Trump's aggressive immigration enforcement campaign. Trump for years has raised the specter of widespread non-citizen voting in U.S. elections, and this year is no exception. But research continues to show non-citizen voting is exceptionally rare.
0: Thousands of left-wing leaders, social movement members, human rights activists, students, and artists marched in Buenos Aires against Argentine President Javier Milei and his austerity policies.
4: Thousands of leaders of the left, members of social movements, human rights organizations, student unions, and artist collectives took to the streets in a march of anger protest against Argentine President Javier Milei and his policies in Buenos Aires on Saturday. left-wing leaders participating in the march spoke of the need to defeat Milei, while his government pursues fiscal austerity measures aimed at eliminating chronic budget deficits. While such measures have led to a 2% growth in Argentina's economy and inflation cooling sharply from triple-digit levels recorded early in Milei's administration, protesters say that many Argentines are still struggling to pay for basic amenities such as electricity and food. Employment is another concern. Celeste Fierro, a leader of the left-wing MST party, questioned claims that employment had grown, arguing that what was actually increasing was informal work without rights, even as factories closed and workers were laid off. Argentina will hold presidential elections in October 2027, and Milei is widely expected to seek re-election.
0: A far-right demonstration over immigration and asylum policies descended into chaos in The Hague on Saturday as police moved to contain protesters.
4: A demonstration organized by a far-right group descended into chaos Saturday in The Hague, Netherlands, as police detained protesters who had gathered to oppose the country's immigration and asylum policies. Police deployed in large numbers, guarding streets filled with smoke from flares. Police officers with dogs were also present at the scene. Police formed barriers as tensions escalated during the demonstration. Some protesters clashed with police as officers moved to control the crowd. The demonstration was organized by a far-right group opposing immigration and asylum policies. Authorities detained protesters as smoke from flares filled several streets.
0: Hundreds of migrants remain camped on beaches in Spain's North African enclave of Ceuta as authorities moved some groups into temporary shelters.
4: Hundreds of migrants were still camped on beaches in Spain's North African enclave of Ceuta on Saturday, a day after police moved some groups into temporary facilities at the city's port. Spain estimated that 10,000 migrants remained in the small territory. More than 72,000 people crossed into the enclave from Morocco at the end of July, though most later left. On Friday, riot police and the Spanish military began clearing the beaches and escorting migrants to new temporary housing built inside the port, which has room for 1,700 people. At the port, migrants queued outside the shelter area while work on

0: Health and climate authorities say rising temperatures and longer warm seasons are helping mosquitoes spread West Nile virus across wider areas and for more months of the year.
1: Come noto, l'aumento, cioè I cambiamenti climatici.
2: As we know, the climate changes, especially high temperatures, affect for two reasons essentially. One, they favor the proliferation of mosquitoes. There is a favorable condition for the mosquito to reproduce, and also they extend the season. And therefore, the possibility that there will be the presence of the infected mosquito that can in turn infect humans. So the number of cases may also increase due to the extension of the season in which we observe the cases. As we said, the West disease is now endemic in Italy, and usually the season starts in June and generally ends in October. But there were seasons in which we found cases even at the beginning of November.
3: So we know the West Nile virus has been around since the middle of last century, and since the 1950s has been recognized, that means it's flared up enough since then. And the difficulty is that there's sort of lots of factors that come into this. So having said that, I mean, there are definitely trends which we think are contributing to increased activity, like I said, in the last few years. Part of this, of course, is climate change. We've got to be careful not to say that climate change is all of it, but certainly a warming climate will not necessarily mean that it's not the peaks of heat that matter, I suspect. It's the fact that we have a longer warmer season, so that the vectors can survive longer and therefore have more of an opportunity to spread. Warmer temperatures also mean that the virus itself can survive better. It's not just about a vector, it's also about the temperature that's suitable for the virus replication.
0: This was the end of our world news. Now the world of sports.

0: Rafinha scored a hat trick as Barcelona came from behind to beat Sevilla 3-1 away Saturday, extending their perfect start in 8 competitive matches in La Liga. Sevilla took the lead in the 19th minute when Fofana headed home Correa's cross to punish Barcelona after an intense opening spell from the hosts. Barcelona responded 3 minutes later. Christensen found Rafinha inside the box, and the Brazilian escaped Sangante with a back heel turn before firing across goalkeeper Odysseas and into the net. The teams went into halftime level with Sevilla continuing to pose a threat on the counterattack. Barcelona goalkeeper Dominic Livakovic, making his debut for the club in place of the injured Joan Garcia, made several important interventions, including a save from Robbie Ure shortly before the break. Barcelona increased the pressure after halftime, with Lamine Yamal coming close twice early in the second period. In the 52nd minute, Yamal collected a loose ball and delivered a cross into the 6-yard box, where Rafinha beat Sangante to head Barcelona in front. Barcelona then lost Christensen to injury, with Gerard Martin replacing him. Rafinha completed his hat trick in the 80th minute after Rodri released Yamal with a pass. The young winger waited for the right moment before finding Rafinha, who raced through and lifted the ball above the advancing goalkeeper. The victory extended Barcelona's best-ever start to a season to 8 wins in 8 competitive matches. Rafinha has now scored 2 hat tricks in his last 2 games, underlining his decisive role in Barcelona's unbeaten start.
1: We know the quality of Rafinha, and we're very happy about him. He gives us a lot, so his dynamic is top, but also against the ball he's good, and today also the team gives him the last pass, and he made it happen for us, so it's good. But at the end it's like, it's always a decision about from the coaches. So we discuss who can play this, and also then we speak with the players. And I think also after these numbers, after these 8 games, he's very happy to play as a number 9. I think for the club, it's the best decision. It's the best decision, and also

When you see, as when you see how he's connected with the fans, also with the team, I think he's a perfect captain for this team, for this club, and he gives everything. So especially this season is unbelievable. But also I have to say the second half for me was a great game for us. So we control everything and I was much more calm outside.

0: Arsenal slumped to a first loss of its English Premier League title defense, and it was a heavy one at Brighton. After four straight wins for the champions, the 3-0 defeat at Amex Stadium on Saturday came somewhat out of nowhere, and conceding the third goal from a corner, typically an area of strength for Arsenal, summed up an unusually sloppy performance from Mikel Arteta's team. Pascal Gross and Charalampos Kostoulis scored in the first half with shots from outside the penalty area before Chima Andres completed the win with a header at the back post from Gross's corner. The victory will have been especially sweet for Brighton manager Fabian Hurzler, who said only one team tried to play football after his team's narrow home loss to Arsenal last season. Arsenal has often struggled against Brighton, which was the last team to inflict such a heavy defeat on the Gunners in any competition, winning 3-0 at Emirates Stadium in May 2023. It completed a brilliant week for Brighton, which beat Coventry 5-0 in the league last weekend and came from two goals down in midweek to beat Manchester United 3-2 away in the English League Cup.
1: Extremely disappointed. But first of all, I think we have to congratulate Brighton for the victory. I think they deserve it. I think they were the better team. And from our side, there were certain basics that you need to accomplish in football, especially in the Premier League, that we were very far from. Winning the first duel, the very second ball that put to the game, especially how direct they were in a really difficult place for us. On top of that, when we did regain the ball, especially in our own half, the amount of technical errors that we did, and we didn't respect any principle of play that you have to get out of that man-to-man situation. So that put us always in the back foot, so it was very difficult to control the game.
2: It's a special result playing against the champions, maybe the best team in England at the moment. But for me, it's more important the performance. So I always try to focus on the performances instead of the results. And the performance was from the beginning really good, because we did the easy things right. We won our personal duels. We won the first tackle. We won the first throw and the first corner. You're really, really intense when Arsenal tried to play, and we tried to stop the fluidity. And beside that, I think we had a good balance between controlling the game in possession and having good defense stability. So I have to give a lot of praise to my players.
0: Munich's Harry Kane became the fastest player to score 100 goals in the Bundesliga during the first half of a match against Union Berlin. The 33-year-old England striker reached the milestone by converting a 39th-minute penalty, helping Bayern build a 3-0 halftime lead. Jamal Musiala opened the scoring in the 18th minute, while Michael Olise added a third goal in the 43rd. Kane hit the 100-goal mark in just his 99th match. The previous record for the fastest to a century was held by Dieter Müller, a prolific striker for Cologne in the 1970s, who achieved the feat in 123 games. It all comes after an unconvincing stretch for Bayern in the last two Bundesliga outings, which included a goalless draw with Schalke and a narrow 2-1 win over Elversberg.
3: Yeah, I mean, it's very proud, to be honest, to reach 100 goals in the Bundesliga. Obviously, I've done it in the Premier League, so now to have it in a different league is something I'm really proud of. All I can say is big thanks to the team. You spoke about it there. Michael's performance again today was outstanding. His first hat-trick of his career, so I'm really, really happy for him. Good for Izzy to get on the score sheet. Again, he's been working extremely hard behind the scenes. Thought he'd come on and had a good impact today. So, as a team, you go through different emotions, different stories. For me personally, I'm just very happy to be here playing with these players. I know I'm going to get chances. I know I'm going to score goals, and it was the same again tonight.
4: And we have the goal and performance and

Greetings, I'm Jamila Nashadan. You're watching A-News News Hour live from Istanbul. Let's take a look at our top stories. Iran-backed Houthi militants in Yemen say they carried out drone and ballistic missile attacks on the Saudi capital, Riyadh, as well as energy sites on the country's Red Sea coast. Turkish Foreign Minister Hakan Fidan said that Saudi Arabia may have military needs due to the ongoing attacks by Houthis and that Ankara was ready to help under a trilateral defense pact that also includes Pakistan.

President Recep Tayyip Erdogan is set to address the 81st session of the United Nations General Assembly in New York on Tuesday, 22nd September, marking his 16th address to the world body.

0: President Recep Tayyip Erdogan is set to address the 81st session of the United Nations General Assembly in New York on Tuesday, 22nd September, marking his 16th address to the world body.
1: Biz bugün bu kürsüde kendi vatandaşlarımızla birlikte sesi kısılmak istenen Filistin halkına tercüman olmak için de bulunuyoruz.
2: Turkish President Recep Tayyip Erdogan will address the 81st United Nations General Assembly for the 16th time on Tuesday, September 22nd.
1: 1945'te
2: the 81st session of the UN General Assembly, which brings world leaders together every year in New York City, United States, will open on September 22nd under the theme Rebuilding Trust, Reinventing Global Solidarity, Delivering for People, the Planet, and Peace for All. President Erdogan is expected to take the floor on the opening day of the 81st United Nations General Assembly, known as the High Level Week, during which world leaders deliver their addresses. High level participation from 195 countries is expected at the General Assembly. Erdogan, who will be addressing the United Nations General Assembly for the 16th time, is expected to focus his speech primarily on Israel's genocide in Gaza, the recognition of Palestine as a state, and the steps to be taken against Israel at the international level.

0: Gazze'de gözlerimizin önünde 700 günü aşkın bir süredir soykırım devam ediyor. Biz toplantı halindeyken dahi Gazze'de şu anda siviller katlediliyor.
1: Erdogan is particularly expected to draw attention to the situation in Gaza and call on member states to take a stand against Israel's attacks. Erdogan, who will also hold bilateral meetings with heads of state and government on the sidelines of the summit, is also expected to deliver a speech at the United Nations Secretary General's Climate Action event on September 23rd. As part of his visit to the United States, Erdogan is also expected to meet with U.S. President Donald Trump. The meeting is anticipated to cover key items on the Turkey-U.S. agenda, as well as existing issues between the two countries. The summit was also an opportunity to showcase the improving ties between the two countries under Trump, who often praises President Erdogan's political skills. Trump also signaled the lifting of sanctions against Ankara. Erdogan met Trump at the White House in September 2025 during his first visit to Washington in 6 years and his first in-person meeting with Trump. Relations between the two countries hit both lows and highs during Trump's first term. They flourished during the president's second term as Trump built a good rapport with Erdogan after returning to the White House in January 2025.
2: Yemen's Houthis said they attacked sensitive sites in the Saudi capital with missiles and drones hours after flames and a large plume of smoke were seen near the city's main port.
3: Yemen's Houthis said they attacked with missiles and drones sensitive sites in Saudi Arabia's capital on Saturday. That's hours after Reuters footage captured flames and a huge pillar of smoke near the city's main airport. And it came after Saudi Arabia had sent alerts overnight warning of potential danger of aerial attacks around Riyadh amid an escalation in attacks by the Houthis in the kingdom. Saudi Arabia issued an all-clear on Saturday morning. The Houthis did not specify what they had targeted in Riyadh, but said they had also attacked an Aramco facility in the Red Sea city of Yanbu. The Houthis said the operation came as a response to an attack in Yemen's capital. The Saudi-led military coalition fighting the Houthis said its air defenses had destroyed a missile fired by the group toward Riyadh early on Saturday and said it had foiled attacks targeting civilians in other cities.
2: Turkish Foreign Minister Hakan Fidan said that the three-nation Mecca alliance between Turkey, Saudi Arabia and Pakistan has reached an advanced stage with efforts underway to establish its headquarters and assign personnel, describing the initiative as a very game-changing platform.
1: Turkish Foreign Minister Fidan said that Saudi Arabia may have military needs due to the ongoing attacks by Houthis and that Ankara was ready to help under a trilateral defense pact that also includes Pakistan. Speaking to Turkish broadcaster NTV on foreign policy issues, Turkish Foreign Minister said there is a very strong will behind the alliance forged last month between three countries and that Ankara is working to turn this political will into action. Fidan said steps toward the institutionalization of the alliance are underway, particularly work to establish a secretariat envisaged under the agreement and a military headquarters affiliated with it. He said detailed preparations on both structures have almost been completed and that the three countries have reached a common understanding on how they will operate. According to Fidan, the next stage will be to deploy personnel and make the headquarters operational. He said that once institutionalization steps are completed, talks could be held with the other two founding countries on admitting new members. Fidan also said the initiative was not intended to create a new regional bloc against other countries, but to establish a common defense framework based on regional ownership. Ankara's regional vision, he said, is to bring together as many countries as possible to establish an environment of trust, address regional problems more effectively, and prevent new crises from emerging.
2: Iran says it has convened conditions for re-engaging in negotiations aimed at ending the war with the United States. Tehran says its demands must be addressed before

0: before talks can resume as diplomatic efforts continue to seek a way out of the conflict.
1: The respected government of Qatar and the respected government of Pakistan as well are currently engaged in ongoing consultations with us, and there are continuous contacts and meetings. We have conveyed our conditions to them, and the Americans themselves are aware of our conditions as well, but we have conveyed our conditions to them, and we are waiting for the Americans to accept the conditions and abide by them, which means to implement them. We have announced to the United States that one of our conditions is the release of our frozen funds. Secondly, they must announce an end to the war on all fronts, from Lebanon to other fronts, and to end the war. Furthermore, to not interfere in Iran's internal affairs and not collaborate with opponents of our revolution and halt any form of aggression against Iranian territory, even with the drones, and to not continue their aggressions and to lift the naval blockade. These are the conditions we have repeatedly stated and have been officially conveyed to them through Qatar and Pakistan.
0: Israeli strikes killed 3 Palestinians and wounded at least 4 others in Gaza on Saturday, according to Gaza's health officials, as Israeli attacks continue.
2: An Israeli strike on a civilian vehicle in Gaza City on Saturday killed 1 person and wounded at least 4 others, according to health officials at the Shifa Hospital, where the casualties were taken. Earlier in the day, Israeli strikes killed another 2 men in Gaza, according to health ministry and hospital officials. 1 man was killed as he walked in the Shijaya neighborhood of Gaza, while the other was killed as he walked in the Jabalia refugee camp in northern Gaza, the ministry and Shifa hospital said. The second man was identified as the son of the health ministry's director general, the ministry said. The Israeli military said it struck several military operatives without evidence. The heaviest attacks by Israel subsided since a ceasefire took effect last October. But Israeli fire has killed more than 1,378 Palestinians in Gaza since then, according to health officials in the territory.
0: Gaza's children are returning to school in damaged, under-equipped classrooms after years of war, as UNRWA says it has lost more than 95% of its fully equipped schools.
1: Children in Gaza are heading back to school as a new academic year begins, returning to classrooms that remain heavily damaged and lacking basic equipment after years of war. At a school in Nusayrat, run by the UN Agency for Palestinian Refugees, some classrooms have no desks, leaving children to sit on blankets on the floor. Others have old, damaged desks that survived the war. For many children, the years since the war began have meant repeated displacement, fleeing airstrikes and shelling, and at times, spending their days searching for water and food for their families instead of studying and spending time with friends. For some families, returning to school has brought back a sense of routine that has been missing during the war. Arrived to find a normal school environment as much as was possible, with a morning assembly and a warm welcome from the administration. Asma Al-Hawar, a mother with 2 children attending school, said, "My child is overjoyed. He had been waiting since dawn to go to school, just as he had seen his siblings do. I also have a daughter in the 4th grade. She attended classes for the first month, having spent the 3 years of the war wishing she could at least visit a school," Al-Hawar added. The United Nations Relief and Works Agency said more than 280,000 children are now attending its schools and educational tents. Tawfiq Al-Hurani, head of the agency's education program, said it hopes to improve the educational environment and restore it to the state it was in 3 years ago. 3 years ago, we had 182 fully equipped schools. However, we have unfortunately lost more than 95% of them, and those that remain are occupied by displaced people, Al-Hurani said. Schools began operating last November after the October ceasefire, but the education system

0: System has remained under severe strain. Some school buildings are still damaged, while others have been used as shelters for displaced families. About 700,000 children ages 4 to 17 in Gaza had missed formal in-person schooling for almost 3 years as of April, according to UNICEF. About 420,000 had no face-to-face learning at all since October 2023.
1: Pro-Palestinian protesters gather outside at Sheeran's Philadelphia concert to denounce Macklemore's removal from the U.S. tour and draw attention to the situation in Gaza.
2: Pro-Palestinian protesters gathered near Philadelphia's Lincoln Financial Field on Saturday, September 19th, as fans arrived for Ed Sheeran's concert after rapper Macklemore was removed from the tour lineup following his onstage Free Palestine remarks.
3: I'm here today because we're at a time where the public is no longer to accept what is unacceptable, and it's really exciting to see broad support behind that and really get people together to move.
2: Sheeran said he was unable to keep Macklemore on the tour after stadium owners refused to let him appear. U.S. billionaire Robert Kraft, owner of Gillette Stadium in Massachusetts, where his New England Patriots football team plays, said he had barred Macklemore from appearing there for anti-Semitism, which the rapper denies.
4: Well, Ed Sheeran is worth $400 million. He could have afforded to give up a few concert dates, but he was too chicken, almost said a bad word. He was too chicken to, I don't understand it. Somebody that has that much money and threw his friend under the bus.
2: The opening acts and Sheeran's own band quit his U.S. tour in solidarity with the rapper. The Macklemore episode marked the latest instance of entertainment figures being drawn into public commentary over the Israeli-Palestinian conflict, with artists supportive of both sides lamenting having lost work for speaking out on the issue.
1: Hundreds rallied in Stockholm against Israel's attacks on Gaza, the West Bank, and Lebanon, demanding Sweden and arms sales to Israel and calling Gaza's situation still very critical.
0: Hundreds of people gathered in the Swedish capital, Stockholm, to protest Israel's attacks on Palestine and Lebanon. Called by numerous civil society organizations, hundreds of people came together at Odenplan Square in Stockholm.
5: Has spoken truth, power to truth.
0: Demonstrators protested the Israeli army's airstrikes on Gaza, the occupied West Bank, and Lebanon, as well as ceasefire violations. At the action, banners reading, "Children are being killed in Gaza. Schools and hospitals are being bombed. Stop the attacks on Lebanon and end the food shortage," were carried. Demonstrators demanded that Israel immediately halt its attacks on Gaza and that the Swedish government end arms sales to Israel. "Our politicians aren't doing what they need to do," Swedish activist Håkan Larsson, who took part in the action, told an AA correspondent that he joined the protest to support the Palestinian people. Noting that the humanitarian crisis in Gaza is deepening, Larsson said, "Children in Gaza continue to be starved and people continue to be bombed and killed every day. Our politicians aren't doing what they need to do. That's why we have to organize protests to bring people together to end Israel's war of aggression and to secure peace in the Middle East." Emphasizing that Gaza's health and education infrastructure has been destroyed, Larsson said, "The situation in Gaza is still very critical. There are no hospitals left. They bombed the schools. Children are going hungry. They can't get medical supplies because Israel is holding aid at the border. That's why we must do everything we can to stop this ongoing genocide." Noting that the attacks have spread across the region, Larsson said, "Similar things are happening in Lebanon too. They keep bombing villages and killing people. We must do everything we can to stop Israel."
1: Hundreds of drones struck Moscow and its region overnight, killing two and damaging an oil refinery as voters headed to the polls on the final day of a parliamentary election.

0: Moscow and its surroundings were attacked by hundreds of drones overnight Saturday into Sunday, killing two people. Moscow Mayor Sergei Sobyanin reported that 186 drones were downed in the city, while the Moscow Regional Governor Andrei Vorobyev said that 249 were destroyed in the region. Two people died, six were injured, and 400 evacuated, according to Vorobyev. Moscow's oil refinery was damaged, according to Sobyanin, and it could be seen on fire. Two of Moscow's four airports suspended operations. Muscovites are due to go to polling stations and cast their ballots on the third and final day of voting in a parliamentary election on Sunday.
1: Russia claimed control of five more settlements as Ukraine struck Russian military sites overnight, while officials on both sides signaled a new round of trilateral peace talks could come in October.
0: Russia said on Saturday that its forces had taken control of five more settlements over the past 24 hours, while Ukraine reported overnight strikes on a number of Russian military facilities, including drone command posts, a training ground, and a logistics facility. The Russian Defense Ministry said in a report that its forces had struck ammunition depots, energy and transportation infrastructure, drone assembling and storing sites, as well as cargo ships transporting Ukrainian military supplies. Russian Air Defense Forces shot down seven guided aerial bombs, a rocket of the U.S.-made HIMARS multiple launch rocket system, and 936 fixed-wing drones, the ministry said. Among the fixed-wing drones, 344 were intercepted and destroyed over Leningrad, Novgorod, and the Black Sea overnight, it added. The General Staff of the Armed Forces of Ukraine reported on Saturday that its air defense forces had neutralized three missiles and 138 drones launched by Russia overnight. Timur Tkachenko, head of the Kiev Regional Military Administration, said on Saturday that Russian drone attacks had damaged nine civilian facilities in four districts of the region over the past 24 hours. Regarding peace talks, Russian Deputy Foreign Minister Sergei Ryabkov said on Saturday that the specifics of preparing the next round of trilateral talks involving Russia, the U.S., and Ukraine are not being discussed. At the same time, he expressed confidence that the pause between rounds would not be prolonged. Kremlin spokesman Dmitry Peskov has stated earlier that Moscow does not rule out the possibility of a new round of trilateral peace talks in October. Head of the Office of the President of Ukraine, Kirilo Budanov, has also confirmed a new round of trilateral talks is planned next month. Delegations from Ukraine, the United States, and Russia previously held two rounds of talks in Abu Dhabi on January 23rd to 24th and February 4th to 5th, followed by another round in Geneva on February 17th to 18th in an effort to find a path toward ending the Russia-Ukraine conflict. The trilateral negotiations subsequently stalled and have remained suspended.
1: Russians voted on the final day of a parliamentary election as the poll takes place amid the war in Ukraine and a reported drone attack on Moscow.
2: Russians headed to the polls on Sunday for the final day of a parliamentary election widely cast as a test of public support for President Vladimir Putin's war in Ukraine. Early on Sunday morning, electoral workers at a Moscow polling station prepared for the day's vote, sealing empty ballot boxes and fastening security tags as voters arrived to cast both paper and electronic ballots, with some consulting banners displaying election candidates before entering booths. The State Duma vote, the first since Russia launched its full-scale war in Ukraine in February 2022, is expected to see the ruling United Russia Party easily retain its dominance in a political system critics say does not tolerate dissent. The Kremlin is likely to present the outcome as evidence of public backing for Putin's policies and for the war, Europe's deadliest conflict since World War II, now in its fifth year, with no sign of ending soon. The final day of voting was also marked by what Moscow's mayor described as the biggest

0: first ever Ukrainian drone attack on the Russian capital in what he called an unsuccessful attempt to disrupt the election.
1: President Donald Trump said the U.S., Denmark, and Greenland have entered into an agreement for the U.S. to develop a significant military presence on Greenland while prohibiting U.S. adversaries from building their own bases on the island.
2: The United States will soon start the process of developing a large military presence in Greenland. That's according to Donald Trump as he announced a deal with the island and Denmark. That was in a Trump Truth Social post, a form of communication that typically lacks context or specifics. But what we do know from that post is that Trump says the process of building a large military presence in an appropriate part of the self-governed Danish territory will begin immediately. A State Department official speaking anonymously said the deal prohibits non-NATO countries from building a base in Greenland and will allow only the US and its allies to make unspecified, sensitive investments.
3: Yeah, I heard the US president yesterday.
2: The Danish Prime Minister's office has said the agreement will strengthen North Atlantic and Arctic security. Greenland's Prime Minister said it recognized Greenland's interests and its place in international cooperation, adding, "This benefits us all." The deal is also well short of Trump's long-held dream of acquiring the island for the U.S.
4: All the United States is asking for is a place called Greenland.
2: And there's also plenty that remains unclear. That includes the degree of U.S. military presence and whether any new U.S. bases would be constructed. The island currently hosts a Space Force base in its remote northwest. Another key detail could be whether any formal power over foreign policy and resources would be ceded to Washington. How the agreement is received in Greenland is also uncertain. Its residents aspire to independence and have bristled at US attempts to assert control. Denmark and Greenland have said the deal would not compromise sovereignty.
1: NATO's military chief welcomed Donald Trump's announcement of a deal on Greenland at a news conference in Copenhagen.
5: From NATO point of view, of course, I match what Mika just said. I mean, it's an agreement, so it's a very, very welcome. Well, we are not going in deep for that. Again, we have a lot of stuff going on there from the military point of view. We have the Arctic Sentry activity, which is a huge commitment for NATO on that. I mean, just consider NATO has three flanks to take care of. It's the north flank, the east flank, and also the south flank. So this is our 360 degrees. And the Arctic northern flank is part of our patrolling activity. So military speaking, we are taking great care of that area.
6: And see you next time. Thank you. Thank you.
5: Bye-bye. Thank you.
1: Ulrik Pramgaard, a senior researcher at Danish Institute for International Studies, explains the context behind the recently announced Greenland deal between the U.S. and Denmark. The deal comes after months of threats by the U.S. president to seize the semi-autonomous territory of a NATO ally.
7: Donald Trump tries to sell it as a win. He obviously didn't get in this agreement what he originally set out to have, that is sovereign control over all of Greenland as a part of the United States. What Trump could be calling wins, if there is something in the agreement, would be the expiration clause, which the current version is bound to the existence of the NATO treaty. Maybe there is some other formulation that's forever or I don't know, something else. He could be worried that if he's going to break up NATO, then Denmark and Greenland would like to kick out the United States of Greenland. So that's one rational consideration. The original 1951 agreement covered a lot of different bases in Greenland. There's a number of amending agreements limiting the current American presence to only the one Bedufik or Thule space base. So if he wants, actually, or the American military wants to expand, there would be need to be consent from

0: Denmark and Greenland, that would have been given under the old agreement, but he can claim it as a win also. And then, of course, the important expansion substantially in this agreement is would be the investment screening, whatever provision is there, because that's not at all covered in the 1951 agreement. The Danish government and the Greenlandic government haven't gone in any detailed infight or in details about the specific wins or losses in this agreement. And for me, that signals that Greenland and Denmark has now decided, okay, we'll let Trump take the win. He'll describe whatever he does, win the public narrative, in particularly in the U.S., as he wants. And then we will, when we find that it's kind of settled down and we signed the text and it actually is an existing agreement, then we'll explain afterwards to the Greenlandian Danish population why this is not really as big a deal as Trump wanted it to be.
1: A far-right demonstration over immigration and asylum policies descended into chaos in The Hague on Saturday as police moved to contain protesters.
2: A demonstration organized by a far-right group descended into chaos Saturday in The Hague, Netherlands, as police detained protesters who had gathered to oppose the country's immigration and asylum policies. Police deployed in large numbers, guarding streets filled with smoke from flares. Police officers with dogs were also present at the scene. Police formed barriers as tensions escalated during the demonstration. Some protesters clashed with police as officers moved to control the crowd. The demonstration was organized by a far-right group opposing immigration and asylum policies. Authorities detained protesters as smoke from flares filled several streets.
1: Hundreds of migrants remain camped on beaches in Spain's North African enclave of Ceuta as authorities moved some groups into temporary shelters.
2: Hundreds of migrants were still camped on beaches in Spain's North African enclave of Ceuta on Saturday, a day after police moved some groups into temporary facilities at the city's port. Spain estimated that 10,000 migrants remained in the small territory. More than 72,000 people crossed into the enclave from Morocco at the end of July, though most later left. On Friday, riot police and the Spanish military began clearing the beaches and escorting migrants to new temporary housing built inside the port, which has room for 1,700 people. At the port, migrants queued outside the shelter area while work on further temporary accommodation was underway. NGOs said thousands of people were still without shelter and had been sleeping rough in tents. One NGO estimated that about 4,000 migrants remained outdoors on Ceuta's beaches and pavements, meaning the new center would not be enough to clear the makeshift tents. Three NGO leaders told Reuters the authorities had been too slow to provide the minimum shelter required under the European Migration Pact.
1: Thousands of left-wing leaders, social movement members, human rights activists, students, and artists marched in Buenos Aires against Argentine President Javier Milei and his austerity policies.
2: Thousands of leaders of the left, members of social movements, human rights organizations, student unions, and artist collectives took to the streets in a march of anger protest against Argentine President Javier Milei and his policies in Buenos Aires on Saturday. Left-wing leaders participating in the march spoke of the need to defeat Milei, while his government pursues fiscal austerity measures aimed at eliminating chronic budget deficits. While such measures have led to a 2% growth in Argentina's economy and inflation cooling sharply from triple-digit levels recorded early in Milei's administration, protesters say that many Argentines are still struggling to pay for basic amenities

0: such as electricity and food. Employment is another concern. Celeste Fierro, a leader of the left-wing MST party, questioned claims that employment had grown, arguing that what was actually increasing was informal work without rights, even as factories closed and workers were laid off. Argentina will hold presidential elections in October 2027, and Milei is widely expected to seek re-election.
1: This was the end of our world news. Now the world of economy and sports.
2: Zirat Bank is with you all around the world.

0: Wall Street ended a volatile week on a mixed note on Friday, with the Dow slipping nearly 0.2%, while the S&P 500 and the Nasdaq posted modest gains. Inflation worries remain front and center as benchmark 10-year Treasury yields topped 5% and crude oil held above $100 a barrel following the Federal Reserve's latest policy decision. Brian Mulberry is chief market strategist at Zacks Investment Management.
1: I think we're seeing a little bit of Fed hangover still. In the aftermath of the Q&A from Chairman Warsh, we saw the market slide significantly because there was a bit of a hawkish tone there. And so what markets are inferring at that moment was another rate hike and probably soon. And then yesterday we get a big relief rally saying, no, it was much more dovish than that. It's one and done. No more rate hikes. And today I think we're kind of having a little bit of a tug of war back and forth. We're seeing the 10-year Treasury back above 5%. Oil is sticky above $100 a barrel. And those influences are, I think, playing into this conversation right now about, does the Fed actually need to take more action going forward? And that's going to influence where stocks go in the future.
0: Among individual stock moves, crypto-linked firms surged as Bitcoin jumped nearly 6%, with Coinbase, Robinhood, and Strategy posting gains. And shares of Berkshire Hathaway edged lower after announcing that Warren Buffett will step down as chairman to take on the role of chairman emeritus.
2: AI has been trained to understand language, to understand words. It's really, really good at predicting the next word. It's really good at talking with you, you know, either through text or with a synthetic voice. That doesn't mean it knows anything at all about the difference between right and wrong. The way it's been trained with the reinforcement learning, it's been just encouraged to achieve goals. And we really, and right now, just that focus on achieving a goal can easily end up with a conflict between what it's been told good behavior is and what it would have to do to achieve the goal. And when those conflicts arise, honestly, nobody knows what will happen. We do not understand this technology well enough to be able to predict exactly what's going to happen when you get that conflict. How many more warning signs do you need? How many more, you know, evaluation setups that these companies are putting the AIs in, where they think they're in some kind of a closed sandbox, and then they sneak out, they get out through some loophole that nobody understood, nobody knew was there, but they're so good at finding vulnerabilities, they can find the loopholes. They get out, and then they do all kinds of stuff that nobody expected them to do. I mean, how many more warning signs do we need? They're doing it all over the place. We can still stop this. We can stop this race to oblivion, but we have to act now.
3: Under the management of Turkish Ministry of Environment, Urbanization and Climate Change, 2030 National Smart City Strategy and Action Plan was submitted in the Official Gazette. The 2030 National Smart City Declaration is the latest edition of the ministry, which will focus on boosting artificial intelligence capabilities in Turkish municipalities.

0: The waters of one of Brazil's most visited cities are often stained by a reddish-orange liquid that flows around beachgoers, kayakers, and turtles. A new recycling initiative involving City Hall, state-run oil giant Petrobras, and potentially thousands of vendors of a local delicacy aims to change that. The project aims eventually to transform up to 6 million liters of waste oil a year into energy. Palm oil, known in Brazil as azeite de Donda, arrived on Bahia's shores with enslaved Africans beginning in the 1530s, historians say. It has since become a key ingredient not only in Acarajé, but also in other local dishes, such as moqueca, a fish stew, and vatapa, a paste made with bread, shrimp, coconut milk, and ground peanuts. More than 3,500 women sell the traditional snack at stalls across Salvador, often called the blackest city outside Africa. They are key to the project's supply chain. City Hall is encouraging hundreds of them to join by offering incentives and licenses intended to help their businesses operate in a more environmentally sound way. Baianas can receive 60 cents for every liter of palm oil they turn in. Sometimes the cooperative also gives them soap made from recycled palm oil. Baianas are adopting eco-friendly practices by recycling used palm oil, which historically clogged local sewage systems and polluted beaches when vendors discarded it to lighten their carts.
1: Ziraat Bank is with you all around the world.

0: Real Madrid have won the inaugural EuroLeague Basketball Super Cup after beating Olympiacos 93-89 in Abu Dhabi. After a trophyless EuroLeague season last year, Los Blancos couldn't have asked for a better start to the EuroLeague's 2026-27 campaign. All 12 Real Madrid players got on the score chart, five reaching double figures. Timothy Luwawu-Cabarrut leading scoring with 12, followed by Andres Feliz, Mikael Jantunen, and Jaime Perdila with 11 each. Theo Maledon netted 10. 10 of the 12 had 5 points or more, the perfect showing of Real Madrid coach Pedro Martinez's team ethos.
1: Give it up for Real Madrid!
0: Meanwhile, Fenerbahce departed Abu Dhabi on a high note after defeating Dubai BC 85-77 in the third-place playoff of the inaugural EuroLeague Super Cup. Talon Horton-Tucker led the way for Fenerbahce with a game-high 23 points, while Wade Baldwin scored all 11 of his points in the fourth quarter to help seal the victory alongside newcomer Trent Forrest's 11 points. Eli Okobo and Davis Burtons each scored 14 points for Dubai BC, who were unable to respond after Fenerbahce pulled ahead late with a decisive 10-0 run.

Rafinha scored a hat trick as Barcelona came from behind to beat Sevilla 3-1 away Saturday, extending their perfect start in 8 competitive matches in La Liga. Sevilla took the lead in the 19th minute when Fofana headed home Correa's cross to punish Barcelona after an intense opening spell from the hosts. Barcelona responded 3 minutes later. Christensen found Rafinha inside the box, and the Brazilian escaped Sangante with a back heel turn before firing across goalkeeper Odysseas and into the net. The teams went into halftime level with Sevilla continuing to pose a threat on the counterattack. Barcelona goalkeeper Dominic Livakovic, making his debut for the club in place of the injured Joan Garcia, made several important interventions, including a save from Robbie Ure shortly before the break. Barcelona increased the pressure after halftime, with Lamine Yamal coming close twice early in the second period. In the 52nd minute, Yamal collected a loose ball and delivered a cross into the 6-yard box, where Rafinha beat Sangante to head Barcelona in front. Barcelona then lost Christensen to injury, with Gerard Martin replacing him. Rafinha completed his hat trick in the 80th minute after Rodri released Yamal with a pass. The young

0: Wagner waited for the right moment before finding Rafinha, who raced through and lifted the ball above the advancing goalkeeper. The victory extended Barcelona's best ever start to a season to 8 wins in 8 competitive matches. Rafinha has now scored 2 hat tricks in his last 2 games, underlining his decisive role in Barcelona's unbeaten start.
1: We know the quality of Rafinha, and we're very happy about him. He gives us a lot, so his dynamic is top, but also against the ball he's good, and today also the team gives him the last pass, and he made it happen for us, so it's good. But at the end it's like, it's always a decision from the coaches. So we discuss who can play this, and also then we speak with the players. And I think also after these numbers, after these 8 games, he's very happy to play as a number 9. I think for the club it's the best decision. It's the best decision, and also here, when you see how he's connecting with the fans, also with the team, I think he's a perfect captain for this team, for this club, and he gives everything. So especially this season is unbelievable. But also, I have to say, the second half for me was a great game for us. So we control everything, and I was much more calm outside.

0: Arsenal slumped to a first loss of its English Premier League title defense, and it was a heavy one at Brighton. After four straight wins for the champions, the 3-0 defeat at Amex Stadium on Saturday came somewhat out of nowhere, and conceding the third goal from a corner, typically an area of strength for Arsenal, summed up an unusually sloppy performance from Mikel Arteta's team. Pascal Gross and Charalampos Kostoulis scored in the first half with shots from outside the penalty area before Chima Andres completed the win with a header at the back post from Gross's corner. The victory will have been especially sweet for Brighton manager Fabian Hurzler, who said only one team tried to play football after his team's narrow home loss to Arsenal last season. Arsenal has often struggled against Brighton, which was the last team to inflict such a heavy defeat on the Gunners in any competition, winning 3-0 at Emirates Stadium in May 2023. It completed a brilliant week for Brighton, which beat Coventry 5-0 in the league last weekend and came from two goals down in midweek to beat Manchester United 3-2 away in the English League Cup.
1: Extremely disappointed. But first of all, I think we have to congratulate Brighton for the victory. I think they deserve it. I think they were the better team. And from our side, there were certain basics that you need to accomplish in football, especially in the Premier League, that we were very far from winning the first duel, the very second ball that put to the game, especially how direct they were in a really difficult place for us. On top of that, when we did regain the ball, especially in our own half, the amount of technical errors that we did, and we didn't respect any principle of play that you have to get out of that man-to-man situation. So that put us always in the back foot. So it was very difficult to control the game.
2: It's a special result playing against the champions, maybe the best team in England at the moment. But for me, it's more important the performance. So I always try to focus on the performances instead of the results. And the performance was from the beginning really good, because we did the easy things right. We won our personal duels. We won the first tackle. We won the first throw and the first corner. We were really, really intense when Arsenal tried to play, and we tried to stop their fluidity. And beside that, I think we had a good balance between controlling the game in possession and having good defense stability. So I have to give a lot of praise to my players.

Bayern Munich's Harry Kane became the fastest player to score 100 goals in the Bundesliga during the first half of a match against Union Berlin. The 33-year-old England striker reached the milestone by converting a 39th-minute penalty, helping Bayern build a 3-0 halftime lead. Jamal Musiala opened the scoring in the 18th minute, while Michael Olise added a third goal in the 43rd. Kane hit the 100-goal mark in just his 99th match. The previous record for the fastest to a century was held by

0: Dieter Müller, a prolific striker for Cologne in the 1970s, who achieved the feat in 123 games. It all comes after an unconvincing stretch for Bayern in the last two Bundesliga outings, which included a goalless draw with Schalke and a narrow 2-1 win over Elversberg.
1: Yeah, I mean, it's very proud, to be honest, to reach 100 goals in the Bundesliga. Obviously, I've done it in the Premier League, so now to have it in a different league is something I'm really proud of. All I can say is big thanks to the team. You spoke about it there. Michael's performance again today was outstanding. His first hat-trick of his career, so I'm really, really happy for him. Good for Izzy to get on the score sheet. Again, he's been working extremely hard behind the scenes. I thought he'd come on and had a good impact today. So, as a team, you go through different emotions, different stories. For me personally, I'm just very happy to be here playing with these players. I know I'm going to get chances. I know I'm going to score goals, and it was the same again tonight.
2: And we have the goal and performance and the 90 minutes also of Jamal. We have the 100th goal of Harry Kane. We've got the first goal of Ismaïla Saïbari, and the return of Serge Gnabry. So plenty of positives for us in this game. And it was exactly how it was, more than we expected, and it went how we wanted it to go, of course. And it allows us to, just go with a clear head into the international break, let the players go and play the football for the national teams and represent the country. And then after that, we'll be fully focused on the tasks that are coming.
0: A target he can't see, but one he rarely misses. James Griffiths is a vision-impaired archer who has learned to shoot using touch, sound, and trust, rather than sight alone.
3: I don't give up. I do my best work when people say I can't do stuff. When they say you can't do this and you can't do that, I will prove people wrong.
0: Griffiths uses his cane to find the best position possible and then uses a tactile sight to help aim.
4: Point.
5: There's no vision at all. He feels his sight, he aims his arrows, he shoots his arrows.
0: After every shot, Griffiths is given feedback on where his arrow has hit, helping him create a mental map of the target.
5: He can't see it. So he's got to feel for it and work and listen to people around him that are helping him get there.
0: Griffiths only discovered archery recently after looking for new challenges following a type 2 diabetes diagnosis at just 19, a diagnosis that changed the direction of his life.
3: I'm lucky. I've only gone blind from diabetes and lost my kidneys. But other people lose their hands, their feet, their legs, their life.
0: Griffiths is now aiming for a much bigger target, qualifying for the World Archery Para Championships. And he hopes one day the sport will have a place on the Paralympic program. With every arrow that leaves his bow, Griffiths wants to hit more than the target in front of him. He's chasing his dream of becoming a Paralympian.
3: I can show friends and family just what I've achieved while being blind.
0: Proving that sometimes you don't need to see the bullseye to keep aiming for it.
6: O Cris está convocado, portanto está convocado todos os jogadores. 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

Founded in 1999 in Vienna, Austria, VakıfBank Bank International AG operates branches in Vienna, Frankfurt, and Cologne, as well as a representative office in Budapest, employing 73 staff members. The bank plays a significant role in strengthening economic relations and foreign trade between Turkey, Austria, and Germany. It primarily focuses on financing the commercial activities of its corporate clients and investing in bonds. With a strong capital and liquidity structure, the bank reached a total asset size of 991 million euro by the end of 2024. Thanks to its strong brand recognition, it serves approximately 13,000 customers across a broad base.

Hello, I'm Sudo Zhao with your global weather update. Let's start. Across much of Europe, light clouds are moving quickly across the region. Athens will be partly cloudy at 30 degrees, while Ankara has similar weather at 23. Farther west, warmer conditions stay cold for most of the continent. Rome is partly cloudy at 28 degrees, and Berlin is cloudy at 20. In the Balkans, temperatures remain on the warmer side. Tirana is partly cloudy at 30 degrees, while Pristina has similar weather at 27. The Middle East warms up today, though. Mecca peaks at 40 degrees and Baghdad is sunny at 39. In Central Asia, Almaty is partly cloudy at 30 degrees, while Baku has similar weather for today. Farther east, Bangkok has a thunderstorm at 31 degrees and Urumqi has similar weather at 28. Across Africa, Casablanca is partly cloudy at 26 degrees, while Tripoli is cloudy at 36. In North America, Toronto is cloudy and Los Angeles is partly cloudy at 28. In South America, Buenos Aires is at 22 degrees, while Caracas is partly cloudy at 26. Across Oceania, Sydney is partly cloudy at 27 degrees, while Port Moresby is at 30 for today. That's the latest global weather update. Stay tuned for more news and forecasts on ANews.

0: onward.
1: I would like to

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1: Turkish President Recep Tayyip Erdogan will address the 81st United Nations General Assembly for the 16th time on Tuesday, September 22nd.
0: 1945'te
1: the 81st session of the UN General Assembly, which brings world leaders together every year in New York City, United States, will open on September 22nd under the theme Rebuilding Trust, Reinventing Global Solidarity, Delivering for People, the Planet, and Peace for All. President Erdogan is expected to take the floor on the opening day of the 81st United Nations General Assembly, known as the High Level Week, during which world leaders deliver their addresses. High level participation from 195 countries is expected at the General Assembly. Erdogan, who will be addressing the United Nations General Assembly for the 16th time, is expected to focus his speech primarily on Israel's genocide in Gaza, the recognition of Palestine as a state, and the steps to be taken against Israel at the international level.
0: Gazze'de gözlerimizin önünde 700 günü aşkın bir süredir soykırım devam ediyor. Biz toplantı halindeyken dahi Gazze'de şu anda siviller katlediliyor.
1: Erdogan is particularly expected to draw attention to the situation in Gaza and call on member states to take a stand against Israel's attacks. Erdogan, who will also hold bilateral meetings with heads of state and government on the sidelines of the summit, is also expected to deliver a speech at the United Nations Secretary General's Climate Action event on September 23rd. As part of his visit to the United States, Erdogan is also expected to meet with U.S. President Donald Trump. The meeting is anticipated to cover key items on the Turkey-U.S. agenda, as well as existing issues between the two countries. The summit was also an opportunity to showcase the improving ties between the two countries under Trump, who often praises President Erdogan's political skills. Trump also signaled the lifting of sanctions against Ankara. Erdogan met Trump at the White House in September 2025, during his first visit to Washington in 6 years and his first in-person meeting with Trump. Relations between the two countries hit both lows and highs during Trump's first term. They flourished during the president's second term as Trump built a good rapport with Erdogan after returning to the White House.

0: House in January 2025.
1: Yemen's Houthis said they attacked with missiles and drones sensitive sites in Saudi Arabia's capital on Saturday. That's hours after Reuters footage captured flames and a huge pillar of smoke near the city's main airport. And it came after Saudi Arabia had sent alerts overnight warning of potential danger of aerial attacks around Riyadh amid an escalation in attacks by the Houthis in the kingdom. Saudi Arabia issued an all-clear on Saturday morning. The Houthis did not specify what they had targeted in Riyadh, but said they had also attacked an Aramco facility in the Red Sea city of Yanbu. The Houthis said the operation came as a response to an attack in Yemen's capital. The Saudi-led military coalition fighting the Houthis said its air defenses had destroyed a missile fired by the group toward Riyadh early on Saturday and said it had foiled attacks targeting civilians in other cities.
0: Turkish Foreign Minister Fidan said that Saudi Arabia may have military needs due to the ongoing attacks by Houthis and that Ankara was ready to help under a trilateral defense pact that also includes Pakistan. Speaking to Turkish broadcaster NTV on foreign policy issues, Turkish Foreign Minister said there is a very strong will behind the alliance forged last month between three countries and that Ankara is working to turn this political will into action. Fidan said steps toward the institutionalization of the alliance are underway, particularly work to establish a secretariat envisaged under the agreement and a military headquarters affiliated with it. He said detailed preparations on both structures have almost been completed and that the three countries have reached a common understanding on how they will operate. According to Fidan, the next stage will be to deploy personnel and make the headquarters operational. He said that once institutionalization steps are completed, talks could be held with the other two founding countries on admitting new members. Fidan also said the initiative was not intended to create a new regional bloc against other countries, but to establish a common defense framework based on regional ownership. Ankara's regional vision, he said, is to bring together as many countries as possible to establish an environment of trust, address regional problems more effectively, and prevent new crises from emerging. The respected government of Qatar and the respected government of Pakistan as well are currently engaged in ongoing consultations with us, and there are continuous contacts and meetings. We have conveyed our conditions to them, and the Americans themselves are aware of our conditions as well, but we have conveyed our conditions to them, and we are waiting for the Americans to accept the conditions and abide by them, which means to implement them. We have announced to the United States that one of our conditions is the release of our frozen funds. Secondly, they must announce an end to the war on all fronts, from Lebanon to other fronts, and to end the war. Furthermore, to not interfere in Iran's internal affairs and not collaborate with opponents of our revolution and halt any form of aggression against Iranian territory, even with the drones, and to not continue their aggressions and to lift the naval blockade. These are the conditions we have repeatedly stated and have been officially conveyed to them through Qatar and Pakistan.
2: An Israeli strike on a civilian vehicle in Gaza City on Saturday killed one person and wounded at least four others, according to health officials at the Shifa Hospital, where the casualties were taken. Earlier in the day, Israeli strikes killed another two men in Gaza, according to health ministry and hospital officials. One man was killed as he walked in the Shijaya neighborhood of Gaza, while the other was killed as he walked in the Jabalia refugee camp in northern Gaza, the ministry and Shifa hospital said. The second man was identified as the son of the health ministry's director general, the ministry said. The Israeli military said it struck several military operatives without evidence. The heaviest attacks by Israel subsided since a ceasefire took effect last October. But Israeli fire has killed more than 1,378 Palestinians in Gaza since then, according to health officials in the territory.

0: Children in Gaza are heading back to school as a new academic year begins, returning to classrooms that remain heavily damaged and lacking basic equipment after years of war. At a school in Nusayrat, run by the UN Agency for Palestinian Refugees, some classrooms have no desks, leaving children to sit on blankets on the floor. Others have old, damaged desks that survived the war. For many children, the years since the war began have meant repeated displacement, fleeing airstrikes and shelling, and at times, spending their days searching for water and food for their families instead of studying and spending time with friends. For some families, returning to school has brought back a sense of routine that has been missing during the war. I arrived to find a normal school environment as much as was possible, with a morning assembly and a warm welcome from the administration. Asma Al-Hawar, a mother with two children attending school, said, "My child is overjoyed. He had been waiting since dawn to go to school, just as he had seen his siblings do. I also have a daughter in the fourth grade. She attended classes for the first month, having spent the 3 years of the war wishing she could at least visit a school," Al-Hawar added. The United Nations Relief and Works Agency said more than 280,000 children are now attending its schools and educational tents. Tawfiq Al-Hurani, head of the agency's education program, said it hopes to improve the educational environment and restore it to the state it was in 3 years ago. "3 years ago, we had 182 fully equipped schools. However, we have unfortunately lost more than 95% of them, and those that remain are occupied by displaced people," Al-Hurani said. Schools began operating last November after the October ceasefire, but the education system has remained under severe strain. Some school buildings are still damaged, while others have been used as shelters for displaced families. About 700,000 children ages 4 to 17 in Gaza had missed formal in-person schooling for almost 3 years as of April, according to UNICEF. About 420,000 had no face-to-face learning at all since October 2023.
1: At least 8,000 or more remains are still buried in the rubble in Gaza Strip, and desperate local residents are appealing for international assistance to recover the dead and deliver humanitarian aid to the survivors. Around half the remains recovered from Gaza City's rubble this month were women and children, the head of the UN Human Rights Office in the occupied Palestinian territory, Ajith Sunghay, said on Tuesday. It is estimated that at the current pace, recovering those still buried in the rubble could take more than a decade. Sunghay said that Israel has been obstructing excavation and forensic work, making identification harder and risking the loss of evidence.
2: نتحدث على 8,000 جثمان تحت الأنقاض موزعين على أكثر من 300 بناية في قطاع غزة والطواقم تقوم بالتدخل الميداني بالشراكة مع اللجنة الدولية للصليب الأحمر لأجل إخراج الضحايا من تحت الأنقاض وهذا طبعا الأمر مرهق وأمر متعب وأمر مكلف ماليا وجسديا ونفسيا حتى على عاتق طواقم الدفاع المدني ولذلك الجهد الذي

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1: In Islam, burying the deceased is a sacred communal obligation that must be carried out with dignity and care. That is why Ghazans are going to extraordinary lengths to recover the bodies of the victims. Calling on Israel to halt the war and destruction and allow aid into the territory, Ghazans hope that the international community and relevant institutions will help recover the victims buried beneath the rubble.
0: وجود المجتمع الدولي والمؤسسات ذات العلاقة هو أمر مهم جدا لأجل حفظ الأدلة ولأجل التعرف على كافة الضحايا المتواجدين تحت الأنقاض.
1: Pro-Palestinian protesters gathered near Philadelphia's Lincoln Financial Field on Saturday, September 19th, as fans arrived for Ed Sheeran's concert after rapper Macklemore was removed from the tour lineup following his onstage Free Palestine remarks.
2: I'm here today because we're at a time where the public is no longer to accept what is unacceptable, and it's really exciting to see broad support behind that, and really get people together to make the kind of change that we need at this point.
1: Sheeran said he was unable to keep Macklemore on the tour after stadium owners refused to let him appear. U.S. billionaire Robert Kraft, owner of Gillette Stadium in Massachusetts, where his New England Patriots football team plays, said he had barred Macklemore from appearing there for anti-Semitism, which the rapper denies.
3: Well, Ed Sheeran is worth $400 million. He could have afforded to give up a few concert dates, but he was too chicken, almost said a bad word. He was too chicken to, I don't understand it. Somebody that has that much money and threw his friend under the bus.
1: The opening acts and Sheeran's own band quit his U.S. tour in solidarity with the rapper. The Macklemore episode marked the latest instance of entertainment figures being drawn into public commentary over the Israeli-Palestinian conflict, with artists supportive of both sides lamenting having lost work for speaking out on the issue.
4: Hundreds of people gathered in the Swedish capital, Stockholm, to protest Israel's attacks on Palestine and Lebanon. Called by numerous civil society organizations, hundreds of people came together at Odenplan Square in Stockholm.
5: Spoken truth, power to truth, truth.
4: Demonstrators protested the Israeli army's airstrikes on Gaza, the occupied West Bank, and Lebanon, as well as ceasefire violations. At the action, banners reading, "Children are being killed in Gaza. Schools and hospitals are being bombed. Stop the attacks on Lebanon and end the food shortage," were carried. Demonstrators demanded that Israel immediately halt its attacks on Gaza and that the Swedish government end arms sales to Israel. "Our politicians aren't doing what they need to do," Swedish activist Håkan Larsson, who took part in the action, told an AA correspondent that he joined the protest to support the Palestinian people. Noting that the humanitarian crisis in Gaza is deepening, Larsson said, "Children in Gaza continue to be starved and people continue to be bombed and killed every day. Our politicians aren't doing what they need to do. That's why we have to organize protests to bring people together to end Israel's war of aggression and to secure peace in the Middle East." Emphasizing that Gaza's health and education infrastructure has been destroyed, Larsson said, "The situation in Gaza is still very critical. There are no hospitals left. They bombed the schools. Children are going hungry. They can't get medical supplies because Israel is holding aid at the border. That's why we must do everything we can to stop this ongoing genocide." Noting that the attacks have spread across the region, Larsson said, "Similar things are happening in Lebanon too. They keep bombing villages and killing people. We must do everything we can to stop Israel."

0: Moscow and its surroundings were attacked by hundreds of drones overnight Saturday into Sunday, killing two people. Moscow Mayor Sergei Sobyanin reported that 186 drones were downed in the city, while the Moscow regional governor Andrei Vorobyev said that 249 were destroyed in the region. Two people died, six were injured, and 400 evacuated, according to Vorobyev. Moscow's oil refinery was damaged, according to Sobyanin, and it could be seen on fire. Two of Moscow's four airports suspended operations. Muscovites are due to go to polling stations and cast their ballots on the third and final day of voting in a parliamentary election on Sunday. Russia said on Saturday that its forces had taken control of five more settlements over the past 24 hours, while Ukraine reported overnight strikes on a number of Russian military facilities, including drone command posts, a training ground, and a logistics facility. The Russian Defense Ministry said in a report that its forces had struck ammunition depots, energy and transportation infrastructure, drone assembling and storing sites, as well as cargo ships transporting Ukrainian military supplies. Russian Air Defense Forces shot down seven guided aerial bombs, a rocket of the U.S.-made HIMARS multiple launch rocket system, and 936 fixed-wing drones, the ministry said. Among the fixed-wing drones, 344 were intercepted and destroyed over Leningrad, Novgorod, and the Black Sea overnight, it added. The General Staff of the Armed Forces of Ukraine reported on Saturday that its air defense forces had neutralized three missiles and 138 drones launched by Russia overnight. Timur Tkachenko, head of the Kiev Regional Military Administration, said on Saturday that Russian drone attacks had damaged nine civilian facilities in four districts of the region over the past 24 hours. Regarding peace talks, Russian Deputy Foreign Minister Sergei Ryabkov said on Saturday that the specifics of preparing the next round of trilateral talks involving Russia, the U.S., and Ukraine are not being discussed. At the same time, he expressed confidence that the pause between rounds would not be prolonged. Kremlin spokesman Dmitry Peskov has stated earlier that Moscow does not rule out the possibility of a new round of trilateral peace talks in October. Head of the Office of the President of Ukraine, Kirilo Budanov, has also confirmed a new round of trilateral talks is planned next month. Delegations from Ukraine, the United States, and Russia previously held two rounds of talks in Abu Dhabi on January 23rd to 24th and February 4th to 5th, followed by another round in Geneva on February 17th to 18th in an effort to find a path toward ending the Russia-Ukraine conflict. The trilateral negotiations subsequently stalled and have remained suspended.
1: Russians headed to the polls on Sunday for the final day of a parliamentary election widely cast as a test of public support for President Vladimir Putin's war in Ukraine. Early on Sunday morning, electoral workers at a Moscow polling station prepared for the day's vote, sealing empty ballot boxes and fastening security tags as voters arrived to cast both paper and electronic ballots, with some consulting banners displaying election candidates before entering booths. The State Duma vote, the first since Russia launched its full-scale war in Ukraine in February 2022, is expected to see the ruling United Russia Party easily retain its dominance in a political system critics say does not tolerate dissent. The Kremlin is likely to present the outcome as evidence of public backing for Putin's policies and for the war, Europe's deadliest conflict since World War II, now in its fifth year, with no sign of ending soon. The final day of voting was also marked by what Moscow's mayor described as the biggest ever Ukrainian drone attack on the Russian capital, in what he called an unsuccessful attempt to disrupt the election.

0: The United States will soon start the process of developing a large military presence in Greenland. That's according to Donald Trump as he announced a deal with the island and Denmark. That was in a Trump Truth Social post, a form of communication that typically lacks context or specifics. But what we do know from that post is that Trump says the process of building a large military presence in an appropriate part of the self-governed Danish territory will begin immediately. A State Department official speaking anonymously said the deal prohibits non-NATO countries from building a base in Greenland and will allow only the US and its allies to make unspecified, sensitive investments.
1: Yeah, I heard the US president yesterday.
0: The Danish Prime Minister's office has said the agreement will strengthen North Atlantic and Arctic security. Greenland's Prime Minister said it recognized Greenland's interests and its place in international cooperation, adding, "This benefits us all." The deal is also well short of Trump's long-held dream of acquiring the island for the U.S.
2: All the United States is asking for is a place called Greenland.
0: And there's also plenty that remains unclear. That includes the degree of U.S. military presence and whether any new U.S. bases would be constructed. The island currently hosts a Space Force base in its remote northwest. Another key detail could be whether any formal power over foreign policy and resources would be ceded to Washington. How the agreement is received in Greenland is also uncertain. Its residents aspire to independence and have bristled at US attempts to assert control. Denmark and Greenland have said the deal would not compromise sovereignty.

0: From NATO point of view, of course, I match what Mika just said. I mean, it's an agreement, so it's very, very welcome. Well, we are not going in deep for that. But again, we have a lot of stuff going on there from the military point of view. We have the Arctic Sentry activity, which is a huge commitment for NATO on that. I mean, just consider, NATO has three flanks to take care of. It's the north flank, the east flank, and also the south flank. So this is our 360 degrees. And the Arctic northern flank is part of our patrolling activity. So military speaking, we are taking great care of that area.
1: And see you next time. Thank you. Thank you.
0: Bye-bye. Thank you.
2: A demonstration organized by a far-right group descended into chaos Saturday in The Hague, Netherlands, as police detained protesters who had gathered to oppose the country's immigration and asylum policies. Police deployed in large numbers, guarding streets filled with smoke from flares. Police officers with dogs were also present at the scene. Police formed barriers as tensions escalated during the demonstration. Some protesters clashed with police as officers moved to control the crowd. The demonstration was organized by a far-right group opposing immigration and asylum policies. Authorities detained protesters as smoke from flares filled several streets. Hundreds of migrants were still camped on beaches in Spain's North African enclave of Ceuta on Saturday, a day after police moved some groups into temporary facilities at the city's port. Spain estimated that 10,000 migrants remained in the small territory. More than 72,000 people crossed into the enclave from Morocco at the end of July, though most later left. On Friday, riot police and the Spanish military began clearing the beaches and escorting migrants to new temporary housing built inside the port, which has room for 1,700 people. At the port, migrants queued outside the shelter area while work on further temporary accommodation was underway. NGOs said thousands of people were still without shelter and had been sleeping rough in tents. One NGO estimated that about 4,000 migrants remained outdoors on Ceuta's beaches and pavements, meaning the new center would not be enough to clear the makeshift tents. Three NGO leaders told Reuters the authorities

Thousands of leaders of the left, members of social movements, human rights organizations, student unions, and artist collectives took to the streets in a march of anger protest against Argentine President Javier Milei and his policies in Buenos Aires on Saturday. Left-wing leaders participating in the march spoke of the need to defeat Milei, while his government pursues fiscal austerity measures aimed at eliminating chronic budget deficits. While such measures have led to a 2% growth in Argentina's economy and inflation cooling sharply from triple-digit levels recorded early in Milei's administration, protesters say that many Argentines are still struggling to pay for basic amenities such as electricity and food. Employment is another concern. Celeste Fierro, a leader of the left-wing MST party, questioned claims that employment had grown, arguing that what was actually increasing was informal work without rights, even as factories closed and workers were laid off. Argentina will hold presidential elections in October 2027, and Milei is widely expected to seek re-election.

Cuba's power grid collapsed on Friday, leaving millions of people across the island without electricity in a nationwide blackout, which have become increasingly common over the past 2 years. They have worsened since January, after the United States imposed an energy blockade aimed at forcing a change in Cuba's political system. The restrictions prevent Cuba from importing the fuel needed to operate its thermoelectric power plants, as well as replacement parts required to maintain infrastructure that in many cases has become obsolete. Even when the national power grid is working, Cubans endure outages lasting more than 30 consecutive hours with devastating consequences for the population and across all sectors of the economy. The blackouts have a significant impact on the population and, combined with the energy embargo, have led to transportation limitations, reduced work hours, and flight cancellations, in addition to serious public health consequences. The two most recent nationwide blackouts occurred in early August, following others in July and March, as well as several regional outages. The power outages also affect basic activities such as cooking, water supply, and internet and telephone service.

0: Indonesia's search and rescue agency said on Sunday it had recovered one more body from the wreck of a passenger ship that capsized and sank in the Java Sea last weekend. Three bodies were also recovered on Saturday. The passenger ship Virgo Transport 8 was carrying 243 people, including 30 crew members, when it capsized in bad weather early on September 13th during a voyage from Surabaya in East Java to Banjarmasin in South Kalimantan. As of Saturday, authorities said 9 people had been confirmed dead and more than 100 people had survived, leaving 126 unaccounted for. The recovery operation for the sunken ship was extended by another week due to the number of missing people and because the salvage operation to right the ship is expected to take time, authorities said on Saturday.
1: Zeraat Bank is with you all around the world.

0: Wall Street ended a volatile week on a mixed note on Friday, with the Dow slipping nearly 0.2%, while the S&P 500 and the Nasdaq posted modest gains. Inflation worries remain front and center as benchmark 10-year Treasury yields topped 5%, and crude oil held above $100 a barrel following the Federal Reserve's latest policy decision. Brian Mulberry is chief market strategist at Zacks Investment Management.
1: I think we're seeing a little bit of Fed hangover still. In the aftermath of the Q&A from Chairman Warsh, we saw the market slide significantly because there was a bit of a hawkish tone there. And so what markets are inferring at that moment was another rate hike and probably soon. And then yesterday we get a big relief rally saying, no, it was much more dovish than that. It's one and done. No more rate hikes. And today I think we're kind of having a little bit of a tug of war back and forth. We're seeing the 10-year Treasury back above 5%. Oil is sticky above $100 a barrel. And those influences are, I think, playing into this conversation right now about, does the Fed actually need to take more action going forward? And that's going to influence where stocks go in the future.
0: Among individual stock moves, crypto-linked firms surged as Bitcoin jumped nearly 6%, with Coinbase, Robinhood, and Strategy posting gains. And shares of Berkshire Hathaway edged lower after announcing that Warren Buffett will step down as chairman to take on the role of chairman emeritus.
2: AI has been trained to understand language, to understand words. It's really, really good at predicting the next word. It's really good at talking with you, you know, either through text or with a synthetic voice. That doesn't mean it knows anything at all about the difference between right and wrong. The way it's been trained with the reinforcement learning, it's been just encouraged to achieve goals. And we really, and right now, just that focus on achieving a goal can easily end up with a conflict between what it's been told good behavior is and what it would have to do to achieve the goal. And when those conflicts arise, honestly, nobody knows what will happen. We do not understand this technology well enough to be able to predict exactly what's going to happen when you get that conflict. How many more warning signs do you need? How many more, you know, evaluation setups that these companies are putting the AIs in, where they think they're in some kind of a closed sandbox, and then they sneak out? They get out through some loophole that nobody understood, nobody knew was there, but they're so good at finding vulnerabilities, they can find the loopholes. They get out, and then they do all kinds of stuff that nobody expected them to do. I mean, how many more warning signs do we need? They're doing it all over the place. We can still stop this. We can stop this race to oblivion, but we have to act now.
3: Under the management of Turkish Ministry of Environment, Urbanization and Climate Change, 2030 National Smart City Strategy and Action Plan was submitted in the Official Gazette. The 2030 National Smart City Declaration is the latest edition of the ministry, which will focus on boosting artificial intelligence capabilities in Turkish municipalities. The National Declaration, published on the Official Gazette, includes the necessity of urgent actions to reach the goals outlined in the 2030 Action Plan. Official Gazette Declaration states that responsibilities of the local municipalities and their digital city adaptations will be among the top priorities of the 2030 Action Plan. Based on the model laid out first in the 2020 to 2023 period, the newly published plan will be carried out in coordination with the Turkish Ministry, according to the Official Gazette.
4: Hi, Tim. The waters of one of Brazil's most visited cities are often stained by a reddish-orange liquid that flows around beachgoers, kayakers, and turtles. A new recycling initiative involving City Hall, state-run oil giant Petrobras, and potentially thousands of

0: They are key to the project's supply chain. City Hall is encouraging hundreds of them to join by offering incentives and licenses intended to help their businesses operate in a more environmentally sound way. Bayanas can receive 60 cents for every liter of palm oil they turn in. Sometimes the cooperative also gives them soap made from recycled palm oil. Bayanas are adopting eco-friendly practices by recycling used palm oil, which historically clogged local sewage systems and polluted beaches when vendors discarded it to lighten their carts.
1: Ziraat Bank is with you all around the world.

0: Real Madrid have won the inaugural EuroLeague Basketball Super Cup after beating Olympiacos 93-89 in Abu Dhabi. After a trophyless EuroLeague season last year, Los Blancos couldn't have asked for a better start to the EuroLeague's 2026-27 campaign. All 12 Real Madrid players got on the score chart, five reaching double figures. Timothy Luau-Cabarrut leading scoring with 12, followed by Andres Feliz, Mikael Jantunen, and Jaime Perdilla with 11 each. Theo Maledon netted 10. 10 of the 12 had 5 points or more, the perfect showing of Real Madrid coach Pedro Martinez's team ethos.
1: Give it up for Real Madrid!
0: Meanwhile, Fenerbahce departed Abu Dhabi on a high note after defeating Dubai BC 85-77 in the third-place playoff of the inaugural EuroLeague Super Cup. Talon Horton-Tucker led the way for Fenerbahce with a game-high 23 points, while Wade Baldwin scored all 11 of his points in the fourth quarter to help seal the victory alongside newcomer Trent Forrest's 11 points. Eli Okobo and Davis Burtons each scored 14 points for Dubai BC, who were unable to respond after Fenerbahce pulled ahead late with a decisive 10-0 run.

0: Rafinha scored a hat trick as Barcelona came from behind to beat Sevilla 3-1 away Saturday, extending their perfect start in 8 competitive matches in La Liga. Sevilla took the lead in the 19th minute when Fofana headed home Correa's cross to punish Barcelona after an intense opening spell from the hosts. Barcelona responded 3 minutes later. Christensen found Rafinha inside the box, and the Brazilian escaped Sangante with a back heel turn before firing across goalkeeper Odysseas and into the net. The teams went into halftime level with Sevilla continuing to pose a threat on the counterattack. Barcelona goalkeeper Dominic Livakovic, making his debut for the club in place of the injured Joan Garcia, made several important interventions, including a save from Robbie Uhr shortly before the break. Barcelona increased the pressure after halftime, with Lamine Yamal coming close twice early in the second period. In the 52nd minute, Yamal collected a loose ball and delivered a cross into the 6-yard box, where Rafinha beat Sangante to head Barcelona in front. Barcelona then lost Christensen to injury, with Gerard Martin replacing him. Rafinha completed his hat trick in the 80th minute after Rodri released Yamal with a pass. The young winger waited for the right moment before finding Rafinha, who raced through and lifted the ball above the advancing goalkeeper. The victory extended Barcelona's best-ever start to a season to 8 wins in 8 competitive matches. Rafinha has now scored 2 hat tricks in his last 2 games, underlining his decisive role in Barcelona's unbeaten start.
1: We know the quality of Rafinha, and we're very happy about him. He gives us a lot, so his dynamic is top, but also against the ball he's good, and today also the team gives him the last pass, and he made it happen for us, so it's good. But at the end, it's like, it's always a decision from the coaches. So we discuss who can play this, and also then we speak with the players. And I think also after these numbers, after these 8 games, he's very happy to play as a number 9. I think for the club, it's the best decision. It's the best decision. And also here, when you see how he's, he's

connect with the fans, also with the team. I think he's a perfect captain for this team, for this club, and he gives everything. So especially this season is unbelievable. But also I have to say the second half for me was a great game for us. So we control everything and yeah, I was much more calm outside.

0: Arsenal slumped to a first loss of its English Premier League title defense, and it was a heavy one at Brighton. After four straight wins for the champions, the 3-0 defeat at Amex Stadium on Saturday came somewhat out of nowhere, and conceding the third goal from a corner, typically an area of strength for Arsenal, summed up an unusually sloppy performance from Mikel Arteta's team. Pascal Gross and Charalampos Kostoulis scored in the first half with shots from outside the penalty area before Chima Andres completed the win with a header at the back post from Gross's corner. The victory will have been especially sweet for Brighton manager Fabian Hurzler, who said only one team tried to play football after his team's narrow home loss to Arsenal last season. Arsenal has often struggled against Brighton, which was the last team to inflict such a heavy defeat on the Gunners in any competition, winning 3-0 at Emirates Stadium in May 2023. It completed a brilliant week for Brighton, which beat Coventry 5-0 in the league last weekend and came from two goals down in midweek to beat Manchester United 3-2 away in the English League Cup.
1: Extremely disappointed. But first of all, I think we have to congratulate Brighton for the victory. I think they deserve it. I think they were the better team. And from our side, there were certain basics that you need to accomplish in football, especially in the Premier League, that we were very far from winning the first duel, the very second ball that put the game, especially how direct they were, in a really difficult place for us. On top of that, when we did regain the ball, especially in our own half, the amount of technical errors that we did, and we didn't respect any principle of play that you have to get out of that man-to-man situation. So that put us always in the back foot. So it was very difficult to control the game.
2: It's a special result playing against the champions, maybe the best team in England at the moment. But for me, it's more important the performance. So I always try to focus on the performances instead of the results. And the performance was from the beginning really good, because we did the easy things right. We won our personal duels. We won the first tackle. We won the first throw and the first corner. We were really, really intense when Arsenal tried to play, and we tried to stop the fluidity. And beside that, I think we had a good balance between controlling the game in possession and having good defense stability. So I have to give a lot of praise to my players.

0: Bayern Munich's Harry Kane became the fastest player to score 100 goals in the Bundesliga during the first half of a match against Union Berlin. The 33-year-old England striker reached the milestone by converting a 39th-minute penalty, helping Bayern build a 3-0 halftime lead. Jamal Musiala opened the scoring in the 18th minute, while Michael Olise added a third goal in the 43rd. Kane hit the 100-goal mark in just his 99th match. The previous record for the fastest to a century was held by Dieter Müller, a prolific striker for Cologne in the 1970s, who achieved the feat in 123 games. It all comes after an unconvincing stretch for Bayern in the last two Bundesliga outings, which included a goalless draw with Schalke and a narrow 2-1 win over Elversberg.
1: Yeah, I mean, it's very proud, to be honest, to reach 100 goals in the Bundesliga. Obviously, I've done it in the Premier League, so now to have it in a different league is something I'm really proud of. All I can say is big thanks to the team. You spoke about it there. Michael's performance again today was outstanding. His first hat-trick of his career, so I'm really, really happy for him. Good for Izzy to get on the score sheet. Again, he's been working extremely hard behind the scenes. I thought he'd come on and had a good impact today. So, as a team, you go through different emotions, different stories. For me personally, I'm just very happy to be here playing with these players. I know I'm going to get chances. I know I'm going to score goals, and it was the same again tonight.
2: And we have the goal and performance and the 90 minutes also of Jamal. We have the 100th goal of Harry Kane. We've got the first goal of Ismaïla Saïbari, and the return of Serge Gnabry. So plenty of positives for us in this game. And it was exactly how it was, more than we expected, and it went how we wanted it to go, of course. And it allows us to, just go with a clear head into the international break, let the players go and play the football for the national teams and represent the country. And then after that, we'll be fully focused on the tasks that are coming.
0: A target he can't see, but one he rarely misses. James Griffiths is a vision-impaired archer who has learned to shoot using touch, sound, and trust, rather than sight alone.
3: I don't give up. I do my best work when people say I can't do stuff. When they say you can't do this and you can't do that, I will prove people wrong.
0: Griffiths uses his cane to find the best position possible and then uses a tactile sight to help aim.
4: Point.
5: There's no vision at all. He feels his sight, he aims his arrows, he shoots his arrows.
0: After every shot, Griffiths is given feedback on where his arrow has hit, helping him create a mental map of the target.
5: He can't see it. So he's got to feel for it and work and listen to people around him that are helping him get there.
0: Griffiths only discovered archery recently after looking for new challenges following a type 2 diabetes diagnosis at just 19, a diagnosis that changed the direction of his life.
3: I'm lucky. I've only gone blind from diabetes and lost my kidneys. But other people lose their hands, their feet, their legs, their life.
0: Griffiths is now aiming for a much bigger target, qualifying for the World Archery Para Championships. And he hopes one day the sport will have a place on the Paralympic program. With every arrow that leaves his bow, Griffiths wants to hit more than the target in front of him. He's chasing his dream of becoming a Paralympian.
3: I can show friends and family just what I've achieved while being blind.
0: Proving that sometimes you don't need to see the bullseye to keep aiming for it.
6: O Cris está convocado, portanto está convocado todos os jogadores. 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

0: A war that the world had stopped watching has just moved onto one of its busiest waterways. Houthi forces have swept along Yemen's Red Sea coast, and they now hold the shoreline that looks directly onto the Bab al-Mandeb. The first country to feel that pressure is Saudi Arabia. Aramco sites have been hit. The east-west pipeline is down for weeks. Brent crude has pushed past $107, and still, Riyadh has not struck back. Behind the oil price sits a much quieter figure, more than 100,000 Yemenis displaced this month alone, and a UN appeal funded at under 15%. Which brings us to the question for today. How long can Riyadh stay patient, and is there a door here that only Ankara can open? I'll be asking this question and more to my guests for today, Farooq Aktay and Dr. Noorhan Albayah. Let's begin.
1: There's been a real transformation of the Houthis from where they were. This is now a force that has drone and ballistic missile capabilities that allow it to play a global role. It's able to more or less shut off Saudi oil exports, to close off the Red Sea, which is one of the world's most important trade waterways. And they're using this far more effective technology in ways that it would have been hard to imagine them doing a decade ago. What happened last week is that the Houthis made one really sudden advance on the Red Sea coast. It also allowed them to capture the last stretch of territory around the Bab al-Mandeb Strait. They can fire really very easily with a whole range of different types of munitions at passing shipping, and that really has given them a big strategic win. The relationship between Iran and the Houthis developed fairly gradually at first, but I think that they're now working fairly closely. For a long time, the Houthis were not regarded as being in the same category as Iran's other major regional allies, groups like the Lebanon's Hezbollah and some of the Iraqi militias. What we see now is a Houthi force that is very much influenced by Iran and also prepared to work very closely with Iran in terms of the larger strategic picture in the Middle East. So the wider context for all this is the US war with Iran. And Iran had already managed to largely block off the Strait of Hormuz, which is the world's most important waterway for energy. But an awful lot of, particularly Saudi Arabian oil, was still getting out by pipeline across to its Red Sea ports, and from there down the Red Sea, through the Bab al-Mandeb Strait, and to Asian markets. Now, the Houthi actions really are helping the Iranians to close off that route for Gulf energy. And by doing so, they're all of a sudden putting a huge amount more pressure on global energy markets. And that is really helpful to Iran in terms of its overall efforts to see out the American campaign and to survive this war.

0: Welcome back to the program. Dr. Noorhan Albayat and Farooq Akhtar, welcome to Turkey's Diplomacy once again.
1: Thank you so much, Omar.
2: Thank you.
0: Great to have you guys. A lot of important things to discuss. Noorhan, I'll start with you. We were thinking that this war is going to end really soon, right? But we were not aware of the capabilities of the Houthis. And what we've seen over the last few days, especially regarding Saudi Arabia and the Houthis, obviously we know that this war is not new. It's been ongoing since 2014. The Saudi intervention in Yemen, the Houthi reaction, the rebel response. We have everything to discuss. Noorhan, just explain to our viewers from a very simple point of view, what's really happening right now? What's the scenario with the Bab al-Mandeb Strait? What can we expect? And to begin with, why are these Saudis fighting with the Houthis and vice versa?
1: It's another story has been opened, came back to the surface, in such a region already suffering. Region is very fragile region. We are trying to solve the previous, all the old issues that they are already ongoing, but apparently no. The conflicts are, or the number of conflicts in this area is getting increasing without solving any one of them. Now we move to a different type of conflicts or between Saudi Arabia and Houthis. The primary reason of that reaction is what's happening between Iran and United States, of course, along Israel. So after the economic pressure United States put on Iran, apparently Houthis, it's by own way, they decided to come up with this conflict and to try to seize Bab al-Mandeb. But if we had a very close look on what's happening, it's not about a reaction from Houthis, because, you know, it's from outside, Houthis who are supported, backed by Iran, they are trying to defend Iran by closing or trying to seize Bab al-Mandeb or to close Bab al-Mandeb, the same way of what Iran did in Strait of Hormuz since March.
0: And their main concern is to remove the Saudi blockade, right? That is one of the main concerns of the Houthis.
1: Exactly. This is the another one. But let's have a closer look of what's happening. The strength of Houthis in this particular, in this attack, that strength that allowed them to succeed in seizing Mukka port from Saudi Arabia. This step is huge. It's a failure for Saudi Arabia and it's a big success for Houthis. So now officially, Houthis determined that we officially seized Mukka port and we are blockading all Saudi ships in Bab al-Mandeb. Bab al-Mandeb is very, very important water gate. It links the Red Sea with Gulf of Aden towards Asia. So now this I don't want to say it from my point of view failure, but how Houthis succeeded to seize port of Mukka that easy? This is a big question mark. And at the same time, lots of talks were about talking about Trump refused two calls from Mohammed bin Salman. Mohammed bin Salman decided to call Trump to take support against Houthis.
0: But the US has said we're going to stay out of this for now.
1: Exactly. And this was the answer Saudi Arabia got, which means we will not support Saudi Arabia.
0: But was Saudi Arabia expecting this answer from the United States?
1: And also, here what's happening in terms of that strength from Houthis and that reply from Trump, I think, from my point of view, Houthis are backed from a very powerful party or a very powerful member.

0: Let's talk about the oil prices. Since last Friday, oil prices jumped 8%. Brent, the barrel of Brent jumped 8%. Now, today, I just checked in the morning, today, the barrel of Brent is worth $104.
1: It reached 107, I believe,
0: last week. 110 last Friday.
1: Not 110.
0: 110 last Friday it was. So the global oil or the global energy market now is struggling. Is not even surviving. We have lots of issues in terms of the global oil stock. The global oil stock already, because of what happened in Strait of Hormuz since February, March 2026, they are not ready for another supply shock. Already they are struggling in their stockpile, the global oil market. Mm-hmm. For Saudi Arabia now, let me just, if I have time, let me talk about the oil routes of Saudi Arabia. Saudi Arabia, we all know that it ranks as number one country in terms of oil industry. So they have basically three routes for the oil to be shipped or sent out. The number one, which is the most important one, the eastern port, which is here, Ras Tanura, they call it, in the eastern of Saudi Arabia. When we are talking about eastern Saudi Arabia, it means Strait of Hormuz. Strait of Hormuz already blocked since February, March 2026. Let's go to another two ports. The other two ports are basically in the western side of Saudi Arabia. The other one, which is linked directly to Bab al-Mandab, it comes from area and port called Yanbu in eastern of Saudi Arabia, going down through Bab al-Mandab to go towards Asia. The other route, which is the hardest one, it's through Suez Canal, through a pipeline called Summit, through Suez Canal. But in this case, if you're gonna use Suez Canal, it means higher shipping cost, higher insurance cost, and the tour of the shipping itself add to it 20 to 25 days more. Mm-hmm. So longer route, so higher insurance, higher cost, shipping cost, and longer time. So those three ways of Saudi Arabia. The fourth one, which is the strategic one, they call it east-west pipeline. The east-west pipeline, which is from Abqaiq to Yanbu, and as precaution step, Saudi Arabia authorities shut down this pipeline because of Houthis. They are sending missiles near Medina, which is this pipeline is so close to this area. So as a precaution step, Saudi Arabia shut down also this pipeline. This pipeline, by the way, is very, very, very important for Saudi Arabia, because just only through this pipeline, they are importing 7 million barrels per day. Some reports, they said 5. Other reports, they said 7 million barrels per day. So it's huge economic loss, not only for Saudi Arabia, and not only for the global oil market, it's for the entire world. So now we are not here, we are not talking about two water gates, we are not talking about Hormuz. We are hearing Hormuz since February. Now Bab al-Mandab again is under pressure. And by the way, closure of Bab al-Mandab, it means closure of Suez Canal, because they are linked to each other. So it's how a conflict, it shows us how a conflict can send shockwaves to the entire world. So it's not only about two water gates under pressures.
1: Talking about shockwaves and supply crisis, Farooq, you would have a better idea about what's happening right now in this region. Firstly, how are you looking at the Saudi response? Well, it has not responded in any physical way. We've heard statements. Farooq, how are you looking at this? Because we were not expecting this to begin in the first place. Obviously, we knew the fights between Saudi Arabia and Yemen and the Houthi rebels. The Yemeni government obviously is backed by the Saudis. Farooq, let's start with the Saudi response. How are you looking at this?
2: It's a difficult situation from the perspective of Saudi Arabia. You know, I mean, from the international perspective, I would like to read maybe comment from a more realist perspective. States and even non-state actors are rational. So if this happened, if this, let's say, acquisition of or the capturing of Mocha port and several islands on the Bab el Mandeb channel, you know, comes to this calendar of the year, which is right before the U.S. elections and right at the time where U.S. declared that they have shortages in their missile stockpiles, and at the same time, you know, I'm giving signals that they may not be able to commit for further fighting against Iran, then this creates a power vacuum. So in this power vacuum, and you know, I mean, a highly rational and non-state actor like the Houthis capture the moment, and they capture the important ports along the Bab el Mandeb and increase their influence. So from this perspective, I mean, Saudi Arabia should definitely retaliate against this act. But as far as I understand, due to the same circumstances, they are not in a position to effectively counter those advances made by Houthis. So this is the reality. But the problem here, whether as a non-state actor, anything can justify Houthis capturing of these ports and, you know, I mean, blocking the international passage and making it safe passage for all except Saudi Arabia. You know, I mean, from this perspective, it is definitely an illegal act of Houthis. So any measures, even the Saudis or an international coalition, would be justified based on their apparent violation of UN Convention on the Law of Sea articles, because it's an international passage and you cannot blockade it. Period.
0: But it's, sorry for interruption.
2: So there is no exception for it as well.
0: But it's the same strategy of Iran and Hormuz, isn't it?
2: Iranian and Hormuz, and their link to the, you know, Houthis link to the Iranian brings us to another historical discussions of the whether any non-state actors, to what extent, you know, I mean, those international violations can be attributed to the parent state or parent or the state who really actively supports and controls it. So because we know that Houthis are backed by not only militarily but also ideologically backed by Iran. So they are, you know, I mean, trying to increase the, let's say, Iranian influence over the regions. So also the timing is definitely supports the Iranian efforts against the West and the, you know, I mean, this U.S. coalition, let's say, if there is no coalition here, but still. So I think from this perspective, what Houthis has been doing, I'm trying to read it from the international law perspective, is definitely, you know, against the international law and also all the war crimes. I think we will be able to discuss that one. There is a starvation, and to what extent those starvation are also displacement, forced displacement, to what extent they are the parts of the tactics of the Houthis to destabilize or to capture the control of Yemen is also another angle, important point that we should be discussing. So from all these perspectives, I think there are certain countries who are trying to also seize the moment and try to push their agenda, like you discussed, Israeli forcing Saudi Arabia to accept the Abraham Accords, that's for sure. And also there was a meeting, I think, in Berlin last week, where the U.S. and Israel and several other Arabic states come together and they offered the Israeli security umbrella as a solution. And several other

0: Israeli commentators also on social media, you know, cherish the moment. And they are saying that using that, you know, I mean, Israeli had a definitely very good opportunity to increase its, let's say, for now, diplomatic influence. So what, how would Turkey would react, I think, is the number one question. And this will be what we will be following in the upcoming weeks. Because Turkey has been active and very committed, I think that should be clearly understood. On its own, very clearly provide security and sustainability or stability to that part, because we know that Turkey even sent fighter jets to Somalia. Somalia was also another part of that international passage that should be stable. So to what extent Turkey would also do the same on the Yemeni side or on the Sudan side is also another question mark, because Turkey also actively took sides in Sudan and made significant changes. Let's remember it. So, I mean, the Sudan forces, national forces, managed to capture their capital back. So it wasn't only Syria. So the same story happened in Sudan. So how Turkey would react would definitely change it. All the other stories are just, you know, I mean, people are discussing on their own. So how Turkey will act will definitely determine the fate of Yemeni question that we have now and that we will be discussing more, I think, after the U.S. elections.
1: Definitely, Turkish response obviously would make the difference. We have a statement from the Turkish Foreign Ministry. Turkey has strongly condemned the Houthi drone attack targeting Mecca, reaffirming its solidarity with Saudi Arabia and warning that escalating attacks threaten region security and stability.
2: Turkey has strongly condemned a Houthi drone attack targeting the holy city of Mecca, expressing solidarity with Saudi Arabia amid escalating regional tensions. The Turkish Foreign Ministry reaffirmed Ankara's support for Saudi Arabia's sovereignty, territorial integrity, and security following the incident.
3: We strongly condemn the drone attack carried out by the Houthis targeting the holy city of Mecca. We reaffirm our support for the sovereignty, territorial integrity, and security of Saudi Arabia, and once again underscore our solidarity.
2: The ministry warned that attacks of this kind threaten regional security and stability and called for them to end immediately.
3: We reiterate our call for the immediate cessation of these attacks, which also threaten regional stability and security, and for refraining from any actions that would further escalate tensions.
2: The statement followed an announcement by the Saudi-led coalition that its air defenses had intercepted and destroyed a suspected Houthi drone heading toward Mecca. The Turkish Foreign Ministry statement emphasized the need to protect regional stability and prevent the latest escalation from spreading further.
1: More than 125,000 people have fled Yemen's Al-Mukha region as Houthi rebels advanced down the Red Sea coast, with displaced families describing gunfire, explosions, and deaths along their escape routes.
2: Hundreds of people have been killed and tens of thousands displaced in recent fighting between the Iran-backed rebel group, Houthis, and the government forces in Yemen. As Houthi rebels closed in, Maheda Ahmed fled her home with her children, leaving her husband in Al-Mukha. This war has completely devastated us. Once we saw how difficult things had become for us, we had no choice but to flee. Displaced, Maheda Ahmed said. We heard explosions, became terrified, and were frightened for ourselves and our children. We walked for some distance and heard more explosions and gunfire. We saw people being killed right next to us. There was an accident and a bus driver came and helped us. My children and I were displaced and my son was killed there because of the war. They called me and told me that they had found only his body. Another displaced woman from Mocha Fatima Mohammed said, They are among more than 125,000 people who have fled as the Iran-backed rebels have advanced down the Red Sea coast to a key maritime choke point. The offensive, linked to the wider Iran war, has threatened Saudi oil exports, pushed up global fuel prices, and rattled markets. However, the cost has been far greater for Yemenis caught in the crossfire. Nawas al-Daibani, monitoring and evaluation coordinator at the Field Medical Foundation, said 97 families have been registered at the Al-Firdaus displacement camp since Wednesday, and that the camp may reach a total of more than 300 families as the registration continues.
1: Nearly a year after the ceasefire, Palestinians in Gaza remain exposed to deadly risks from war-damaged buildings as stalled reconstruction forces families to live inside unstable structures with nowhere safer to go.
2: The deadly collapse of a multi-story building in Gaza has highlighted the continuing dangers facing Palestinians forced to live among structures severely damaged during the war. Nearly a year after the ceasefire, large-scale reconstruction has yet to begin, leaving many families with little choice but to return to damaged homes. Across Gaza, residents are living inside buildings with weakened foundations, cracked ceilings, unstable walls, and debris-filled rooms, despite the risk of sudden collapse.
4: فالبيت هذا عسبت انه سمعنا امبارح انه في بيت وقع ووصلوا 20 شهيد ولسه في تحت الانقاض وفي زي هيك فاحنا حاليا خايفين من هذا الاشي.
2: The danger was underscored by the latest building collapse in Gaza City, where rescue crews and civilians searched through rubble for people trapped beneath the debris. The United Nations Humanitarian Office said that five shelters collapsed during the first week of September alone, illustrating the continuing threat posed by war-damaged structures. The latest incident has increased fears among families living in similarly damaged homes, but many say that they cannot afford to move and have nowhere safer to stay.
5: اللي بيجبر الناس اللي تسكن في الأماكن هذه إنه فيش ملجأ غير الملجأ هذا. يعني لا في خيام لا في مقاوم وين انا اروح يلا انت قول لي وين انا اروح انا في شيء غير البيت هذا وين اروح اسكن في المخيمات المصريه وين انا اسكن اروح وين اتبهدل فانا يعني بطالب كل اهل الخير وكل المؤسسات وكل يعني اهل الخير اللي حاسين في اهل غزه انه البيت هذا في القريب العاجل انه يدعموه ويحافظوا على سكانه.
2: According to a joint World Bank and United Nations assessment, more than 1 million Palestinians remain in unsafe displacement sites as stalled reconstruction leaves families living amid the destruction nearly a year after the ceasefire.
1: The Trump administration denied visas for a high-level Palestinian delegation to attend an annual meeting of world leaders at the United Nations for a second year in a row.
6: Live. Tomorrow, the General Assembly in the afternoon will vote on a resolution to grant President Abbas to speak to the General Assembly through video tape.
7: Do you hope that he'll get a visa at the last minute?
6: We tried, but they did not issue a visa. But that doesn't mean that we will not be present in the United Nations. That our delegation, headed by President Abbas, did not receive visas in violation of Article 11 of the Headwater Agreement to allow all delegations to come and participate. But this huge elephant in the room will be addressing the General Assembly through the whatever is available to us, including through video statement by our president, as we did last year. Nobody can remove Palestine from being center and front in the United Nations and in the deliberations. But more importantly, we need to see the war to stop, the illegal occupation to start the process of evacuating, and peace to take place through the two-state solution formula, which there is global consensus in it. So,
1: welcome back to the program. Nurhan, in Yemen, More than 100,000 people have been displaced inside the country since the start of this month. The UN's humanitarian appeal for Yemen is less than 15% funded. And we're seeing the malnutrition, we're seeing other issues, we're seeing diseases spread rapidly across the country. What measures has the United Nations taken, Noha?
8: United Nations with its organs, they are working intensively now.

0: non-stop to provide and to try to keep the situation, or to make the situation better in Yemen, because Yemen already suffering before this conflict. The rate or the ratio of displacement, of course, wasn't same as now, but I mean in terms of food security, in terms of the availability of clean water, in terms of housing, shelters, already Yemen was suffering. Now, as a result of this armed conflict, especially our focus now is on the western coast, people living in the western coast where this escalation is ongoing now. We have noticed more than 100,000 displacement cases in the western coast. Most of them, they are trying to pass Bab al-Mandeb towards Djibouti. As per the latest reports, 2,000 Yemenis, they are succeeded to pass Bab al-Mandeb and they reach safely to Djibouti. So now Djibouti is the targeted destination for displaced Yemenis now trying to escape from the western coast of Yemen. So now just let me mention, as per the latest report from the IOM, one of the organs of United Nations, the largest concentration is in Taz area and the western coast, Yemeni western coast. The number of displaced in Taz, only 61% of the total displacement percentage, 63,000 people. And Lash, 26,000 people, which is 25% of the total displacement percentage. Al-Hudaydah, 8,000 displaced. From Adan, 3,570. From Abyad, 2,532 Yemenis. So those particularly from those areas, but definitely Taz and Lahj, they are the highest number of displaced people. They are trying to escape from those two areas towards passing Bab al-Mandeb towards Djibouti. So now United Nations, with its organs, they are trying to make sure that food security is very important in Yemen. Also clean water, also shelters, because lots of displaced Yemenis now inside Yemen, they are without shelter, without any housing facilities. They are literally in the street as a result of this armed escalation or armed conflict in Yemen.
1: Nurhan, obviously there are many problems that organizations like the United Nations face when such conflicts are ongoing, right? So how does the United Nations navigate through these issues? For example, you know, logistics. If you talk about logistics, it's not easy to get medical supplies and other things into the country, right? How does the UN navigate through that?
0: But here, that's why I'm saying United Nations, along its organs, they are trying their best, because we are facing issues in accessing, in not only in Yemen, same issue, by the way, in Gaza. Mm-hmm. The supply materials, medicine, food, clean water. Even it's not only about access, it's also, Omar, we got affected so much in terms of the financial supply, financing from, you know, United Nations. It's the entire work of United Nations based on donations from the members, international actors, international members, especially after Gaza and after October 2023, the escalation in Middle East, the crisis, the armed conflict is getting increased. What does it mean? It means we need more and more financial resources. But at that time, at this time, we need more and more financial resources. The financial resources are getting decreased. So Here is the main issue, actually, in United Nations. It's not only about access.

0: on the financial resources issues at access.
1: It's about funding as well.
0: Exactly. So can you imagine the situation in the middle of an armed conflict? Our colleagues in Yemen, United Nations office in Yemen, still operating as much as the financial fund, as much as the access that they have to those areas. Don't forget, the western coast is already under Houthis. Houthis are leading this coast or this area. So they are not also allowing the colleagues over there, they are under risk. They are receiving lots of messages, lots of warnings about accessing, not to come, not to try to access this area. This area is red area, which is highest risk. So can you combine all those factors or points I mentioned now under people working in the United Nations?
1: Nuran, thank you for informing us about the situation and the dangers that organizations like the United Nations are facing in such conflicts. Next week, Farouk and Nuran, there is the United Nations General Assembly, the 81st session of the UN General Assembly in New York. Farouk, there are two interesting things. Mahmoud Abbas, the Palestinian president, we were just looking at that news report as well. He has been denied a US visa. But on the other side, Iranian officials, the Iranian foreign minister and the Iranian president, Pezeshkian and Araghchi, they have received their visas.
2: Yeah.
1: Farouk, let's talk about that. This is the second year in a row that this is happening when it comes to Mahmoud Abbas. He has been denied a U.S. visa for a second time in a row. Farouk, how difficult would that make for the Palestinians to represent themselves? Because obviously we've seen every year this President Erdogan's speech, one of the most awaited speeches at the General Assembly.
0: Last
1: he
0: year,
1: talks
0: yeah.
1: about what's happening with the Palestinians. He's talking about the Israeli aggression in this region. He's talking about other things. He's talking about migration. And everyone comes and watches those speeches. People learn a lot. But Farouk, let's say if there's no Palestinian representation, even though the United Nations says that he will be allowed
0: online.
1: To address the conference online.
0: Online, same as last year.
1: Farouk, how are you looking at this? Because, you know, it's the second time that the U.S. has done the same thing, denying the Palestinians a representation and a visa.
2: It is, maybe I would like to again start from the what the international law or what the international agreements dictate. So there is a UN headquarters agreement of 1947 when this UN headquarters were moved from Geneva to New York. That agreement normally obliged U.S. to issue visas for all delegates. So the United States doesn't have a discretion, you know, to give or not to give certain countries or certain members any visa if they are, and you know, part of the international community. Because this post-Second World War order, and one of the main tenets and principles of this one, is the sovereign equality of each state. So when you deny one state that opportunity, then you distort this, let's say, post-Second World War order that the U.S. and several other Western countries are allegedly trying to protect. I think it has been, you know, destroyed or weakened a lot, and we have discussed it previously in several other opportunities. So from this perspective, I would welcome United States issuance of visa to the Iranian delegates, including the Prime Minister Pezeshkian and the Foreign Minister Araghchi. On the Palestinian side, and Mahmoud Abbas' denial of visa for a second year in a row is an unfortunate event for sure, and it's illegal as well. It's illegal because of the agreement that I mentioned. But the international reaction was different. So let's remember back in 1988 or something, when Yasser Arafat was in a similar position, denied visa, the whole General Assembly meeting was relocated from New York to Geneva in response to the U.S. action. So back then, of course, you know, Yasser Arafat and Palestine Liberation Organization was much more charismatic and legitimate from the eyes of the international community. So in these days, we don't expect such a kind of global move,

0: or not getting visa for Mahmut Abbas is definitely a legal problem. But from the eyes of the people, they have lost their legitimacy, so this is one of the reasons. But the other reason is United States doesn't want to support, like they are hinged on the Israel's position of one state between the river and the sea. But this definitely losing its support a lot. I think there was a UN General Assembly voting on one of the elections. Yeah. And not the elections, but there was a voting. I don't remember exactly the content. But on that side, only United States, Israel, and several other, let's say, I don't want to say satellite states, but heavily, you know, leaned states like Argentina or Hungary or several other oceanic islands who are still trying to protect this, let's say, extremist foreign policy agenda of Israel. Mm-hmm. Because all the other states, even France and several other Western countries, are trying to air the idea that the two-state solution is the only solution on the table, and there is no other solution. So if the two-state solution is the only other solution on the agenda of the global community, which we respect for, then the Mahmut Abbas, whoever the representative, must be given a visa to air their concerns, to tell the international community how miserable are the Palestinians' situation nowadays. But this has been denied for the second year in a row. It's a very sad, tragic incident. And I would call upon the U.S., counterparts or the people who takes the decision to reverse their position.
1: It was the main topic last year's meeting, if you remember.
0: Exactly.
1: The two-state solution and the very remarkable speech from Emmanuel Macron, the president of France, when he decided along other European countries.
0: Yes.
1: They already said that on the podium of United Nations headquarters in New York that we are with the two-state solution and we are recognizing Palestine as a state. It was the most significant, or it was the core, actually, of last year's meeting. But as a result, what happened? I think nothing. We didn't see anything or any improvement or any development on the ground. Even the same thing is happening now. They refused their visas again. So there is, as Mr. Farouk mentioned, there is no respect to the international law at all.
2: Nurhan, there was one more thing, if you remember. And Farouk, I think you can recall this as well. Donald Trump was sitting with Arab and Muslim leaders, and he said that he will not allow Israel to annex the West Bank.
1: Last year.
2: And look at what's happening right now.
1: Yeah.
2: We have settlers invading Palestinian lands, killing Palestinians, but there's no response from the United States.
1: True.
2: Nurhan, I want to ask you just some final comments before we end today's program, and from you as well, Farouk. What are your expectations? Because we have so much on the agenda, so many things. The genocide in Gaza, we have the Houthi-Saudi conflict, Lebanon, what's happening in Iraq, in this troubled region as well. And apart from that, global wealth, poverty, things like that, so many things are on the agenda. What are your expectations, Nurhan, from this General Assembly when it begins next week?
1: They're going to discuss the same topics of last year, definitely, especially with the absence of Palestinians' delegations, because it's abnormal situation, you know, for delegations, especially like Palestinians, actor or member, very important because of what's happening on their territory. So they're going to open again the topic of two-state solution, and they're going to open the topic of West Bank and what's happening in West Bank. The trials, actually, we shouldn't call it trials of annexation in West Bank, because they started already executing. So it's not trial or trials. They are not trials at all. But I think on the agenda, very important thing will be added definitely along

0: Saudi Arabia's Houthis conflict, definitely, the oil, global oil market. Because in the last 12 months, compared to the 12 months of 2024, 2025, the global market changed rapidly and negatively. So this topic will be also on the top of the agenda. Definitely not alone, Palestinian, the Palestine topic, definitely. Saudi Arabia and Houthis, of course, alongside of also Iran and the conflict of Iran and Hormuz, Iran and United States.
1: Farouk, what about you? What are your expectations from this 81st session, which kicks off next week?
2: Well, Donald Trump doesn't respect the UN and the international community, that's for sure. I mean, we've seen it last year. He made very bad comments against the existence of UN. And in one of the, I think, UN Security Council sessions, he sent his wife to represent the United States. So, I mean, he is belittling the institution and the international community. So, I mean, whatever we will see, we will be further attacked to the international order. And that will be done on purpose, whether it's a U.S. Agenda or not. That's definitely Donald Trump's personal agenda. And what we will see will be this. So I think we will have at least two more years with Donald Trump, which means that there will be more attack. Because let's remember, he cut the United States funding to the WHO, I mean, also the UN as well. It creates so many complications for the organization's activities and well-functioning. From this perspective, it will be worse, and unfortunately we are passing through the global chaos days. So all the atrocities that we have been discussing, if you can, you know, follow them up, they are rapidly spreading out. The energy shortages, food shortages may be triggering, because the Saudi Arabia is also a major supplier of fertilizers that will definitely affect. We can talk about more about the starvations. So what we will, should be doing, and Turkey has been doing it successfully since our president Recep Tayyip Erdogan saying, is that the world is bigger than five. You know, that's a big political statement, and we are seeing the importance of it these days. So countries like Turkey should definitely support the rule of law and the international respect for all states.
1: Farouk, thank you so much for those comments. Dr. Nurhan Albayr, thank you so much for those comments. It was, as always, a pleasure having you guys on Turkish Diplomacy.
0: Thank you so much.
2: Thank you.
1: That brings us to the end of today's program. Thanks for joining us. Bye for now.

0: Wall Street ended a volatile week on a mixed note on Friday, with the Dow slipping nearly 0.2%, while the S&P 500 and the Nasdaq posted modest gains. Inflation worries remain front and center as benchmark 10-year Treasury yields topped 5%, and crude oil held above $100 a barrel following the Federal Reserve's latest policy decision. Brian Mulberry is chief market strategist at Zacks Investment Management.
1: I think we're seeing a little bit of Fed hangover still. In the aftermath of the Q&A from Chairman Warsh, we saw the market slide significantly because there was a bit of a hawkish tone there. And so what markets are inferring at that moment was another rate hike and probably soon. And then yesterday we get a big relief rally saying, no, it was much more dovish than that. It's one and done. No more rate hikes. And today I think we're kind of having a little bit of a tug of war back and forth. We're seeing the 10-year Treasury back above 5%. Oil is sticky above $100 a barrel. And those influences are, I think, playing into this conversation right now about, does the Fed actually need to take more action going forward? And that's going to influence where stocks go in the future.
0: Among individual stock moves, crypto-linked firms

0: surged as Bitcoin jumped nearly 6%, with Coinbase, Robinhood, and Strategy posting gains. And shares of Berkshire Hathaway edged lower after announcing that Warren Buffett will step down as chairman to take on the role of chairman emeritus.
1: AI has been trained to understand language, to understand words. It's really, really good at predicting the next word. It's really good at talking with you, you know, either through text or with a synthetic voice. That doesn't mean it knows anything at all about the difference between right and wrong. The way it's been trained with the reinforcement learning, it's been just encouraged to achieve goals. And we really, and right now, just that focus on achieving a goal can easily end up with a conflict between what it's been told good behavior is and what it would have to do to achieve the goal. And when those conflicts arise, honestly, nobody knows what will happen. We do not understand this technology well enough to be able to predict exactly what's going to happen when you get that conflict. How many more warning signs do you need? How many more, you know, evaluation setups that these companies are putting the AIs in, where they think they're in some kind of a closed sandbox, and then they sneak out? They get out through some loophole that nobody understood, nobody knew was there, but they're so good at finding vulnerabilities, they can find the loopholes. They get out, and then they do all kinds of stuff that nobody expected them to do. I mean, how many more warning signs do we need? They're doing it all over the place. We can still stop this. We can stop this race to oblivion, but we have to act now.
2: Under the management of Turkish Ministry of Environment, Urbanization and Climate Change, 2030 National Smart City Strategy and Action Plan was submitted in the Official Gazette. The 2030 National Smart City Declaration is the latest edition of the ministry, which will focus on boosting artificial intelligence capabilities in Turkish municipalities. The National Declaration, published on the Official Gazette, includes the necessity of urgent actions to reach the goals outlined in the 2030 Action Plan. Official Gazette Declaration states that responsibilities of the local municipalities and their digital city adaptations will be among the top priorities of the 2030 Action Plan. Based on the model laid out first in the 2020 to 2023 period, the newly published plan will be carried out in coordination with the Turkish Ministry, according to the Official Gazette.
3: The waters of one of Brazil's most visited cities are often stained by a reddish-orange liquid that flows around beachgoers, kayakers, and turtles. A new recycling initiative involving City Hall, state-run oil giant Petrobras, and potentially thousands of vendors of a local delicacy aims to change that. The project aims eventually to transform up to 6 million liters of waste oil a year into energy. Palm oil, known in Brazil as Azeite de Danda, arrived on Bahia's shores with enslaved Africans beginning in the 1530s, historians say. It has since become a key ingredient not only in Acarajé, but also in other local dishes, such as moqueca, a fish stew, and vatapa, a paste made with bread, shrimp, coconut milk, and ground peanuts. More than 3,500 women sell the traditional snack at stalls across Salvador, often called the blackest city outside Africa. They are key to the project's supply chain. City Hall is encouraging hundreds of them to join by offering incentives and licenses intended to help their businesses operate in a more environmentally sound way. Baianas can receive 60 cents for every liter of palm oil they turn in. Sometimes the cooperative also gives them soap made from recycled palm oil. Baianas are adopting eco-friendly practices by recycling used palm oil, which historically clogged local sewage systems and polluted beaches when vendors discarded it to lighten their carts.
4: Ziraat Bank is with you all around the world.

0: Biz bugün bu kürsüde kendi vatandaşlarımızla birlikte sesi kısılmak istenen Filistin halkına tercüman olmak için de bulunuyoruz.
1: Turkish President Recep Tayyip Erdogan will address the 81st United Nations General Assembly for the 16th time on Tuesday, September 22nd.
0: 1945'te
1: the 81st session of the UN General Assembly, which brings world leaders together every year in New York City, United States, will open on September 22nd under the theme Rebuilding Trust, Reinventing Global Solidarity, Delivering for People, the Planet, and Peace for All. President Erdogan is expected to take the floor on the opening day of the 81st United Nations General Assembly, known as the High Level Week, during which world leaders deliver their addresses. High level participation from 195 countries is expected at the General Assembly. Erdogan, who will be addressing the United Nations General Assembly for the 16th time, is expected to focus his speech primarily on Israel's genocide in Gaza, the recognition of Palestine as a state, and the steps to be taken against Israel at the international level.
0: Gazze'de gözlerimizin önünde 700 günü aşkın bir süredir soykırım devam ediyor. Biz toplantı halindeyken dahi Gazze'de şu anda siviller katlediliyor.
1: Erdogan is particularly expected to draw attention to the situation in Gaza and call on member states to take a stand against Israel's attacks. Erdogan, who will also hold bilateral meetings with heads of state and government on the sidelines of the summit, is also expected to deliver a speech at the United Nations Secretary General's Climate Action event on September 23rd. As part of his visit to the United States, Erdogan is also expected to meet with U.S. President Donald Trump. The meeting is anticipated to cover key items on the Turkey-U.S. agenda, as well as existing issues between the two countries. The summit was also an opportunity to showcase the improving ties between the two countries under Trump, who often praises President Erdogan's political skills. Trump also signaled the lifting of sanctions against Ankara. Erdogan met Trump at the White House in September 2025, during his first visit to Washington in 6 years and his first in-person meeting with Trump. Relations between the two countries hit both lows and highs during Trump's first term. They flourished during the president's second term as Trump built a good rapport with Erdogan after returning to the White House in January 2025.
2: Yemen's Houthis said they attacked with missiles and drones sensitive sites in Saudi Arabia's capital on Saturday. That's hours after Reuters footage captured flames and a huge pillar of smoke near the city's main airport. And it came after Saudi Arabia had sent alerts overnight warning of potential danger of aerial attacks around Riyadh amid an escalation in attacks by the Houthis in the kingdom. Saudi Arabia issued an all-clear on Saturday morning. The Houthis did not specify what they had targeted in Riyadh, but said they had also attacked an Aramco facility in the Red Sea city of Yanbu. The Houthis said the operation came as a response to an attack in Yemen's capital. The Saudi-led military coalition fighting the Houthis said its air defenses had destroyed a missile fired by the group toward Riyadh early on Saturday and said it had foiled attacks targeting civilians in other cities.
1: Turkish Foreign Minister Fidan said that Saudi Arabia may have military needs due to the ongoing attacks by Houthis and that Ankara was ready to help under a trilateral defense pact that also includes Pakistan. Speaking to Turkish broadcaster NTV on foreign policy issues, Turkish Foreign Minister said there is a very strong will behind the alliance forged last month between three countries and that Ankara is working to turn this political will into action. Fidan said steps toward the institutionalization of the alliance are underway, particularly work to establish a secretariat envisaged under the agreement and a military headquarters affiliated with it. He said detailed preparations on both structures have almost been completed and that the three countries have reached a common understanding on how they will operate. According to Fidan, the next stage will be to deploy personnel and make the headquarters operational. He said that once institutionalization steps are completed, talks could be held with the other two founding countries on admitting new members. Fidan also said the initiative was not intended to create a new regional bloc against other countries, but to establish a common defense framework based on regional ownership. Ankara's regional vision, he said, is to bring together as many countries as possible to establish an environment of trust, address regional problems more effectively, and prevent new crises from emerging. The respected government of Qatar and the respected government of Pakistan as well are currently engaged in ongoing consultations with us, and there are continuous contacts and meetings. We have conveyed our conditions to them, and the Americans themselves are aware of our conditions as well, but we have conveyed our conditions to them, and we are waiting for the Americans to accept the conditions and abide by them, which means to implement them. We have announced to the United States that one of our conditions is the release of our frozen funds. Secondly, they must announce an end to the war on all fronts, from Lebanon to other fronts, and to end the war. Furthermore, to not interfere in Iran's internal affairs and not collaborate with opponents of our revolution and halt any form of aggression against Iranian territory, even with the drones, and to not continue their aggressions and to lift the naval blockade. These are the conditions we have repeatedly stated and have been officially conveyed to them through Qatar and Pakistan.
3: An Israeli strike on a civilian vehicle in Gaza City on Saturday killed one person and wounded at least four others, according to health officials at the Shifa Hospital, where the casualties were taken. Earlier in the day, Israeli strikes killed another two men in Gaza, according to health ministry and hospital officials. One man was killed as he walked in the Shijaya neighborhood of Gaza, while the other was killed as he walked in the Jabalaya refugee camp in northern Gaza, the ministry and Shifa hospital said. The second man was identified as the son of the health ministry's director general, the ministry said. The Israeli military said it struck several military operatives without evidence. The heaviest attacks by Israel subsided since a ceasefire took effect last October. But Israeli fire has killed more than 1,378 Palestinians in Gaza since then, according to health officials in the territory.

0: Children in Gaza are heading back to school as a new academic year begins, returning to classrooms that remain heavily damaged and lacking basic equipment after years of war. At a school in Nusayrat, run by the UN Agency for Palestinian Refugees, some classrooms have no desks, leaving children to sit on blankets on the floor. Others have old, damaged desks that survived the war. For many children, the years since the war began have meant repeated displacement, fleeing airstrikes and shelling, and at times, spending their days searching for water and food for their families instead of studying and spending time with friends. For some families, returning to school has brought back a sense of routine that has been missing during the war. Arrived to find a normal school environment as much as was possible, with a morning assembly and a warm welcome from the administration. Asma Al-Hawar, a mother with two children attending school, said, "My child is overjoyed. He had been waiting since dawn to go to school, just as he had seen his siblings do. I also have a daughter in the fourth grade. She attended classes for the first month, having spent the 3 years of the war wishing she could at least visit a school," Al-Hawar added. The United Nations Relief and Works Agency said more than 280,000 children are now attending its schools and educational tents. Tawfiq Al-Hurani, head of the agency's education program, said it hopes to improve the educational environment and restore it to the state it was in 3 years ago. 3 years ago, we had 182 fully equipped schools. However, we have unfortunately lost more than 95% of them, and those that remain are occupied by displaced people, Al-Hurani said. Schools began operating last November after the October ceasefire, but the education system has remained under severe strain. Some school buildings are still damaged, while others have been used as shelters for displaced families. About 700,000 children ages 4 to 17 in Gaza had missed formal in-person schooling for almost 3 years as of April, according to UNICEF. About 420,000 had no face-to-face learning at all since October 2023.
1: At least 8,000 or more remains are still buried in the rubble in Gaza Strip, and desperate local residents are appealing for international assistance to recover the dead and deliver humanitarian aid to the survivors. Around half the remains recovered from Gaza City's rubble this month were women and children, the head of the UN Human Rights Office in the occupied Palestinian territory, Ajit Sunghay, said on Tuesday. It is estimated that at the current pace, recovering those still buried in the rubble could take more than a decade. Sunghay said that Israel has been obstructing excavation and forensic work, making identification harder and risking the loss of evidence.
2: والطواقم تقوم بالتدخل الميداني بالشراكة مع اللجنة الدولية للصليب الأحمر لأجل إخراج الضحايا من تحت الأنقاض وهذا طبعا الأمر مرهق وأمر متعب وأمر مكلف ماليا وجسديا ونفسيا حتى على عاتق طواقم الدفاع المدني ولذلك الجهد الذي يبذل في الميدان بهذا الخصوص هو جهد يعني كبير جدا وجهد عظيم من قبل طواقم الدفاع المدني.
1: In Islam, burying the deceased is a sacred communal obligation that must be carried out with dignity and care. That is why Gazans are going to extraordinary lengths to recover the bodies of the victims. Calling on Israel to halt the war and destruction and allow aid into the territory, Gazans hope that the international community and relevant institutions will help recover the victims buried beneath the rubble.
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1: Pro-Palestinian protesters gathered near Philadelphia's Lincoln Financial Field on Saturday, September 19th, as fans arrived for Ed Sheeran's concert after rapper Macklemore was removed from the tour lineup following his onstage Free Palestine remarks.
3: I'm here today because we're at a time where the public is no longer to accept what is unacceptable, and it's really exciting to see broad support behind that, and really get people together to make the kind of change that we need at this point.
1: Sheeran said he was unable to keep Macklemore on the tour after stadium owners refused to let him appear. U.S. billionaire Robert Kraft, owner of Gillette Stadium in Massachusetts, where his New England Patriots football team plays, said he had barred Macklemore from appearing there for anti-Semitism, which the rapper denies.
4: Well, Ed Sheeran is worth $400 million. He could have afforded to give up a few concert dates, but he was too chicken, almost said a bad word. He was too chicken to, I don't understand it. Somebody that has that much money and threw his friend under the bus.
1: The opening acts and Sheeran's own band quit his U.S. tour in solidarity with the rapper. The Macklemore episode marked the latest instance of entertainment figures being drawn into public commentary over the Israeli-Palestinian conflict, with artists supportive of both sides lamenting having lost work for speaking out on the issue.
5: Hundreds of people gathered in the Swedish capital, Stockholm, to protest Israel's attacks on Palestine and Lebanon. Called by numerous civil society organizations, hundreds of people came together at Odenplan Square in Stockholm.
6: Spoken truth, power to truth, truth.
5: Demonstrators protested the Israeli army's airstrikes on Gaza, the occupied West Bank and Lebanon, as well as ceasefire violations. At the action, banners reading, "Children are being killed in Gaza. Schools and hospitals are being bombed. Stop the attacks on Lebanon and end the food shortage," were carried. Demonstrators demanded that Israel immediately halt its attacks on Gaza and that the Swedish government end arms sales to Israel. "Our politicians aren't doing what they need to do," Swedish activist Håkan Larsson, who took part in the action, told an AA correspondent that he joined the protest to support the Palestinian people. Noting that the humanitarian crisis in Gaza is deepening, Larsson said, "Children in Gaza continue to be starved and people continue to be bombed and killed every day. Our politicians aren't doing what they need to do. That's why we have to organize protests to bring people together to end Israel's war of aggression and to secure peace in the Middle East." Emphasizing that Gaza's health and education infrastructure has been destroyed, Larsson said, "The situation in Gaza is still very critical. There are no hospitals left. They bombed the schools. Children are going hungry. They can't get medical supplies because Israel is holding aid at the border. That's why we must do everything we can to stop this ongoing genocide." Noting that the attacks have spread across the region, Larsson said, "Similar things are happening in Lebanon too. They keep bombing villages and killing people. We must do everything we can to stop Israel." Moscow and its surroundings were attacked by hundreds of drones overnight Saturday into Sunday, killing two people. Moscow Mayor Sergei Sobyanin reported that 186 drones were downed in the city, while the Moscow regional governor Andrei Vorobyev said that 249 were destroyed in the region. Two people died, six were injured, and 400 evacuated, according to Vorobyev. Moscow's oil refinery was damaged, according to Sobyanin, and it could be seen on fire. two of Moscow's four airports suspended operations. Muscovites are due to go to polling stations and cast their ballots on the third and final day of voting in a parliamentary election on Sunday.

0: Russia said on Saturday that its forces had taken control of five more settlements over the past 24 hours, while Ukraine reported overnight strikes on a number of Russian military facilities, including drone command posts, a training ground, and a logistics facility. The Russian Defense Ministry said in a report that its forces had struck ammunition depots, energy and transportation infrastructure, drone assembling and storing sites, as well as cargo ships transporting Ukrainian military supplies. Russian Air Defense Forces shot down seven guided aerial bombs, a rocket of the U.S.-made HIMARS multiple launch rocket system, and 936 fixed-wing drones, the ministry said. Among the fixed-wing drones, 344 were intercepted and destroyed over Leningrad, Novgorod, and the Black Sea overnight, it added. The General Staff of the Armed Forces of Ukraine reported on Saturday that its air defense forces had neutralized three missiles and 138 drones launched by Russia overnight. Timur Tkachenko, head of the Kiev Regional Military Administration, said on Saturday that Russian drone attacks had damaged nine civilian facilities in four districts of the region over the past 24 hours. Regarding peace talks, Russian Deputy Foreign Minister Sergei Ryabkov said on Saturday that the specifics of preparing the next round of trilateral talks involving Russia, the U.S., and Ukraine are not being discussed. At the same time, he expressed confidence that the pause between rounds would not be prolonged. Kremlin spokesman Dmitry Peskov has stated earlier that Moscow does not rule out the possibility of a new round of trilateral peace talks in October. Head of the Office of the President of Ukraine, Kirilo Budanov, has also confirmed a new round of trilateral talks is planned next month. Delegations from Ukraine, the United States, and Russia previously held two rounds of talks in Abu Dhabi on January 23rd to 24th and February 4th to 5th, followed by another round in Geneva on February 17th to 18th in an effort to find a path toward ending the Russia-Ukraine conflict. The trilateral negotiations subsequently stalled and have remained suspended.
1: Russians headed to the polls on Sunday for the final day of a parliamentary election widely cast as a test of public support for President Vladimir Putin's war in Ukraine. Early on Sunday morning, electoral workers at a Moscow polling station prepared for the day's vote, sealing empty ballot boxes and fastening security tags as voters arrived to cast both paper and electronic ballots, with some consulting banners displaying election candidates before entering booths. The State Duma vote, the first since Russia launched its full-scale war in Ukraine in February 2022, is expected to see the ruling United Russia Party easily retain its dominance in a political system critics say does not tolerate dissent. The Kremlin is likely to present the outcome as evidence of public backing for Putin's policies and for the war, Europe's deadliest conflict since World War II, now in its fifth year, with no sign of ending soon. The final day of voting was also marked by what Moscow's mayor described as the biggest ever Ukrainian drone attack on the Russian capital, in what he called an unsuccessful attempt to disrupt the election.
2: The United States will soon start the process of developing a large military presence in Greenland. That's according to Donald Trump as he announced a deal with the island and Denmark. That was in a Trump Truth Social post, a form of communication that typically lacks context or specifics. But what we do know from that post is that Trump says the process of building a large military presence in an appropriate part of the self-governed Danish territory will begin immediately. A State Department official speaking anonymously said the deal prohibits non-NATO countries from building a base in Greenland and will allow only the US and its allies to make unspecified, sensitive investments.
3: Yeah, I heard the US president yesterday.
2: The Danish Prime Minister's office has said the agreement will strengthen North Atlantic and Arctic security. Greenland's Prime Minister said it recognized Greenland's interests and its place in international cooperation, adding, "This benefits us all." The deal is also well short of Trump's long-held dream of acquiring the island for the U.S.
4: All the United States is asking for is a place called Greenland.
2: And there's also plenty that remains unclear. That includes the degree of U.S. military presence and whether any new U.S. bases would be constructed. The island currently hosts a Space Force base in its remote northwest. Another key detail could be whether any formal power over foreign policy and resources would be ceded to Washington. How the agreement is received in Greenland is also uncertain. Its residents aspire to independence and have bristled at US attempts to assert control. Denmark and Greenland have said the deal would not compromise sovereignty.

0: From NATO point of view, of course, I match what Mika just said. I mean, it's an agreement, so it's very, very welcome. Well, we are not going in deep for that. But again, we have a lot of stuff going on there from the military point of view. We have the Arctic Sentry activity, which is a huge commitment for NATO on that. I mean, just consider NATO has three flanks to take care of. It's the north flank, the east flank, and also the south flank. So this is our 360 degrees. And the Arctic, northern flank is part of our patrolling activity. So military speaking, we are taking great care of that area.
1: And see you next time. Thank you. Thank you.
0: Bye-bye. Thank you.
2: A demonstration organized by a far-right group descended into chaos Saturday in The Hague, Netherlands, as police detained protesters who had gathered to oppose the country's immigration and asylum policies. Police deployed in large numbers, guarding streets filled with smoke from flares. Police officers with dogs were also present at the scene. Police formed barriers as tensions escalated during the demonstration. Some protesters clashed with police as officers moved to control the crowd. The demonstration was organized by a far-right group opposing immigration and asylum policies. Authorities detained protesters as smoke from flares filled several streets. Hundreds of migrants were still camped on beaches in Spain's North African enclave of Ceuta on Saturday, a day after police moved some groups into temporary facilities at the city's port. Spain estimated that 10,000 migrants remained in the small territory. More than 72,000 people crossed into the enclave from Morocco at the end of July, though most later left. On Friday, riot police and the Spanish military began clearing the beaches and escorting migrants to new temporary housing built inside the port, which has room for 1,700 people. At the port, migrants queued outside the shelter area while work on further temporary accommodation was underway. NGOs said thousands of people were still without shelter and had been sleeping rough in tents. One NGO estimated that about 4,000 migrants remained outdoors on Ceuta's beaches and pavements, meaning the new center would not be enough to clear the makeshift tents. Three NGO leaders told Reuters the authorities had been too slow to provide the minimum shelter required under the European Migration Pact.

Thousands of leaders of the left, members of social movements, human rights organizations, student unions, and artist collectives took to the streets in a march of anger protest against Argentine President Javier Milei and his policies in Buenos Aires on Saturday. Left-wing leaders participating in the march spoke of the need to defeat Milei, while his government pursues fiscal austerity measures aimed at eliminating chronic budget deficits. While such

Measures have led to a 2% growth in Argentina's economy and inflation cooling sharply from triple-digit levels recorded early in Milei's administration. Protesters say that many Argentines are still struggling to pay for basic amenities such as electricity and food. Employment is another concern. Celeste Fierro, a leader of the left-wing MST party, questioned claims that employment had grown, arguing that what was actually increasing was informal work without rights, even as factories closed and workers were laid off. Argentina will hold presidential elections in October 2027, and Milei is widely expected to seek re-election.

Cuba's power grid collapsed on Friday, leaving millions of people across the island without electricity in a nationwide blackout, which have become increasingly common over the past 2 years. They have worsened since January, after the United States imposed an energy blockade aimed at forcing a change in Cuba's political system. The restrictions prevent Cuba from importing the fuel needed to operate its thermoelectric power plants, as well as replacement parts required to maintain infrastructure that in many cases has become obsolete. Even when the national power grid is working, Cubans endure outages lasting more than 30 consecutive hours with devastating consequences for the population and across all sectors of the economy. The blackouts have a significant impact on the population and, combined with the energy embargo, have led to transportation limitations, reduced work hours, and flight cancellations, in addition to serious public health consequences. The two most recent nationwide blackouts occurred in early August, following others in July and March, as well as several regional outages. The power outages also affect basic activities such as cooking, water supply, and internet and telephone service.

0: Indonesia's search and rescue agency said on Sunday it had recovered one more body from the wreck of a passenger ship that capsized and sank in the Java Sea last weekend. Three bodies were also recovered on Saturday. The passenger ship Virgo Transport 8 was carrying 243 people, including 30 crew members, when it capsized in bad weather early on September 13th during a voyage from Surabaya in East Java to Banjarmasin in South Kalimantan. As of Saturday, authorities said 9 people had been confirmed dead and more than 100 people had survived, leaving 126 unaccounted for. The recovery operation for the sunken ship was extended by another week due to the number of missing people and because the salvage operation to right the ship is expected to take time, authorities said on Saturday.
1: Zirat Bank is with you all around the world.

0: Wall Street ended a volatile week on a mixed note on Friday, with the Dow slipping nearly 0.2%, while the S&P 500 and the Nasdaq posted modest gains. Inflation worries remain front and center as benchmark 10-year Treasury yields topped 5% and crude oil held above $100 a barrel following the Federal Reserve's latest policy decision. Brian Mulberry is chief market strategist at Zacks Investment Management.
1: I think we're seeing a little bit of Fed hangover still. In the aftermath of the Q&A from Chairman Warsh, we saw the market slide significantly because there was a bit of a hawkish tone there. And so what markets are inferring at that moment was another rate hike and probably soon. And then yesterday we get a big relief rally saying, no, it was much more dovish than that. It's one and done. No more rate hikes. And today I think we're kind of having a little bit of a tug of war back and forth. We're seeing the 10-year Treasury back above 5%. Oil is sticky above $100 a barrel, and those influence

0: consequences are, I think, playing into this conversation right now about, does the Fed actually need to take more action going forward? And that's going to influence where stocks go in the future.
1: Among individual stock moves, crypto-linked firms surged as Bitcoin jumped nearly 6%, with Coinbase, Robinhood, and Strategy posting gains. And shares of Berkshire Hathaway edged lower after announcing that Warren Buffett will step down as chairman to take on the role of chairman emeritus.
2: AI has been trained to understand language, to understand words. It's really, really good at predicting the next word. It's really good at talking with you, you know, either through text or with a synthetic voice. That doesn't mean it knows anything at all about the difference between right and wrong. The way it's been trained with the reinforcement learning, it's been just encouraged to achieve goals. And right now, just that focus on achieving a goal can easily end up with a conflict between what it's been told good behavior is and what it would have to do to achieve the goal. And when those conflicts arise, honestly, nobody knows what will happen. We do not understand this technology well enough to be able to predict exactly what's going to happen when you get that conflict. How many more warning signs do you need? How many more, you know, evaluation setups that these companies are putting the AIs in, where they think they're in some kind of a closed sandbox, and then they sneak out? They get out through some loophole that nobody understood, nobody knew was there, but they're so good at finding vulnerabilities, they can find the loopholes. They get out, and then they do all kinds of stuff that nobody expected them to do. I mean, how many more warning signs do we need? They're doing it all over the place. We can still stop this. We can stop this race to oblivion, but we have to act now.
3: Under the management of Turkish Ministry of Environment, Urbanization and Climate Change, 2030 National Smart City Strategy and Action Plan was submitted in the Official Gazette. The 2030 National Smart City Declaration is the latest addition of the ministry, which will focus on boosting artificial intelligence capabilities in Turkish municipalities. The National Declaration, published on the Official Gazette, includes the necessity of urgent actions to reach the goals outlined in the 2030 Action Plan. Official Gazette Declaration states that responsibilities of the local municipalities and their digital city adaptations will be among the top priorities of the 2030 Action Plan. Based on the model laid out first in the 2020 to 2023 period, the newly published plan will be carried out in coordination with the Turkish Ministry, according to the Official Gazette.
4: The waters of one of Brazil's most visited cities are often stained by a reddish-orange liquid that flows around beachgoers, kayakers, and turtles. A new recycling initiative involving City Hall, state-run oil giant Petrobras, and potentially thousands of vendors of a local delicacy aims to change that. The project aims eventually to transform up to 6 million liters of waste oil a year into energy. Palm oil, known in Brazil as Azeite de Danda, arrived on Bahia's shores with enslaved Africans beginning in the 1530s, historians say. It has since become a key ingredient not only in Acarajé, but also in other local dishes, such as moqueca, a fish stew, and vatapa, a paste made with bread, shrimp, coconut milk, and ground peanuts. More than 3,500 women sell the traditional snack at stalls across Salvador, often called the blackest city outside Africa. They are key to the project's supply chain. City Hall is encouraging hundreds of them to join by offering incentives and licenses intended to help their businesses operate in a more environmentally sound way. Bayana's

0: Real Madrid have won the inaugural EuroLeague Basketball Super Cup after beating Olympiacos 93-89 in Abu Dhabi. After a trophyless EuroLeague season last year, Los Blancos couldn't have asked for a better start to the EuroLeague's 2026-27 campaign. All 12 Real Madrid players got on the score chart, five reaching double figures. Timothy Luau-Cabarrut leading scoring with 12, followed by Andres Feliz, Mikael Jantunen, and Jaime Perdila with 11 each. Theo Maledon netted 10. 10 of the 12 had 5 points or more, the perfect showing of Real Madrid coach Pedro Martinez's team ethos.
1: Give it up for Real Madrid!
0: Meanwhile, Fenerbahce departed Abu Dhabi on a high note after defeating Dubai BC 85-77 in the third-place playoff of the inaugural EuroLeague Super Cup. Talon Horton-Tucker led the way for Fenerbahce with a game-high 23 points, while Wade Baldwin scored all 11 of his points in the fourth quarter to help seal the victory alongside newcomer Trent Forrest's 11 points. Eli Okobo and Davis Burtons each scored 14 points for Dubai BC, who were unable to respond after Fenerbahce pulled ahead late with a decisive 10-0 run.

0: Rafinha scored a hat trick as Barcelona came from behind to beat Sevilla 3-1 away Saturday, extending their perfect start in 8 competitive matches in La Liga. Sevilla took the lead in the 19th minute when Fofana headed home Correa's cross to punish Barcelona after an intense opening spell from the hosts. Barcelona responded 3 minutes later. Christensen found Rafinha inside the box, and the Brazilian escaped Sangante with a back heel turn before firing across goalkeeper Odysseas and into the net. The teams went into halftime level with Sevilla continuing to pose a threat on the counterattack. Barcelona goalkeeper Dominic Livakovic, making his debut for the club in place of the injured Joan Garcia, made several important interventions, including a save from Robbie Uhr shortly before the break. Barcelona increased the pressure after halftime, with Lamine Yamal coming close twice early in the second period. In the 52nd minute, Yamal collected a loose ball and delivered a cross into the 6-yard box, where Rafinha beat Sangante to head Barcelona in front. Barcelona then lost Christensen to injury, with Gerard Martin replacing him. Rafinha completed his hat trick in the 80th minute after Rodri released Yamal with a pass. The young winger waited for the right moment before finding Rafinha, who raced through and lifted the ball above the advancing goalkeeper. The victory extended Barcelona's best ever start to a season to 8 wins in 8 competitive matches. Rafinha has now scored 2 hat tricks in his last 2 games, underlining his decisive role in Barcelona's unbeaten start.
1: We know the quality of Rafinha, and we're very happy about him. He gives us a lot, so his dynamic is top, but also against the ball he's good, and today also the team gives him the last pass, and he made it happen for us, so it's good. But at the end it's like, it's always a decision from the coaches. So we discuss who can play this, and also then we speak with the players. I think also after these 8 games, he's very happy to play as a number 9. I think for the club it's the best decision. It's the best decision, and also when you see how he's connecting with the fans, also with the team, I think he's a perfect captain for this team, for this club, and he gives everything. So especially this season is unbelievable. But also I have to say the second half for me was a great game for us. So we control everything and I was much more calm outside.

Arsenal slumped to a first loss of its English Premier League title defense, and it was a heavy one at Brighton. After four straight wins for the champions, the 3-0 defeat at Amex Stadium on Saturday came somewhat out of nowhere, and conceding the third goal from a corner

0: typically an area of strength for Arsenal, summed up an unusually sloppy performance from Mikel Arteta's team. Pascal Gross and Charalampos Kostoulis scored in the first half with shots from outside the penalty area before Chima Andres completed the win with a header at the back post from Gross's corner. The victory will have been especially sweet for Brighton manager Fabian Hurzler, who said only one team tried to play football after his team's narrow home loss to Arsenal last season. Arsenal has often struggled against Brighton, which was the last team to inflict such a heavy defeat on the Gunners in any competition, winning 3-0 at Emirates Stadium in May 2023. It completed a brilliant week for Brighton, which beat Coventry 5-0 in the league last weekend and came from two goals down in midweek to beat Manchester United 3-2 away in the English League Cup.
1: Extremely disappointed. But first of all, I think we have to congratulate Brighton for the victory. I think they deserve it. I think they were the better team. And from our side, there were certain basics that you need to accomplish in football, especially in the Premier League, that we were very far from winning the first duel, the very second ball that put to the game, especially how direct they were in a really difficult place for us. On top of that, when we did regain the ball, especially in our own half, the amount of technical errors that we did, and we didn't respect any principle of play that you have to get out of that man-to-man situation. So that put us always in the back foot. So it was very difficult to control the game.
2: It's a special result playing against the champions, maybe the best team in England at the moment. But for me, it's more important the performance. So I always try to focus on the performances instead of the results. And the performance was from the beginning really good, because we did the easy things right. We won our personal duels. We won the first tackle. We won the first throw and the first corner. We're really, really intense when Arsenal tried to play, and we tried to stop their fluidity. And beside that, I think we had a good balance between controlling the game in possession and having a good defense stability. So I have to give a lot of praise to my players.
0: Munich's Harry Kane became the fastest player to score 100 goals in the Bundesliga during the first half of a match against Union Berlin. The 33-year-old England striker reached the milestone by converting a 39th-minute penalty, helping Bayern build a 3-0 halftime lead. Jamal Musiala opened the scoring in the 18th minute, while Michael Olise added a third goal in the 43rd. Kane hit the 100-goal mark in just his 99th match. The previous record for the fastest to a century was held by Dieter Müller, a prolific striker for Cologne in the 1970s, who achieved the feat in 123 games. It all comes after an unconvincing stretch for Bayern in the last two Bundesliga outings, which included a goalless draw with Schalke and a narrow 2-1 win over Elversberg.
3: Yeah, I mean, it's very proud, to be honest, to reach 100 goals in the Bundesliga. Obviously, I've done it in the Premier League, so now to have it in a different league is something I'm really proud of. All I can say is big thanks to the team. You spoke about it there. Michael's performance again today was outstanding. His first hat-trick of his career, so I'm really, really happy for him. Good for Izzy to get on the score sheet. Again, he's been working extremely hard behind the scenes. I thought he'd come on and had a good impact today. So, as a team, you go through different emotions, different stories. For me personally, I'm just very happy to be here playing with these players. I know I'm going to get chances. I know I'm going to score goals, and it was the same again tonight.
4: And we have the goal and performance and the 90 minutes also of Jamal. We have the 100th goal of Harry Kane. We've got the first goal of Ismail Saibari, and the return of Serge Gnabry. So plenty of positives for us in this game. And it was exactly how it was, more than we expected, and it went how we wanted it to go, of course. And it allows us to, just go with a clear head into the international break, let the players go and play the football for the national teams and represent the country. And then after that, we'll be fully focused on the tasks that are coming.
0: A target he can't see, but one he rarely misses. James Griffiths is a vision-impaired archer who has learned to shoot using touch, sound, and trust, rather than sight alone.
5: I don't give up. I do my best work when people say I can't do stuff. When they say you can't do this and you can't do that, I will prove people wrong.
0: Griffiths uses his cane to find the best position possible and then uses a tactile sight to help aim.
6: Point.
7: There's no vision at all. He feels his sight, he aims his arrows, he shoots his arrows.
0: After every shot, Griffiths is given feedback on where his arrow has hit, helping him create a mental map of the target.
7: He can't see it. So he's got to feel for it and work and listen to people around him that are helping him get there.
0: Griffiths only discovered archery recently after looking for new challenges following a type 2 diabetes diagnosis at just 19, a diagnosis that changed the direction of his life.
5: I'm lucky. I've only gone blind from diabetes and lost my kidneys. But you know, other people lose their hands, their feet, their legs, their life.
0: Griffiths is now aiming for a much bigger target, qualifying for the World Archery Para Championships. And he hopes one day the sport will have a place on the Paralympic program. With every arrow that leaves his bow, Griffiths wants to hit more than the target in front of him. He's chasing his dream of becoming a Paralympian.
5: I can show friends and family just what I've achieved while being blind.
0: Proving that sometimes you don't need to see the bullseye to keep aiming for it.
8: O Cris está convocado, portanto está convocado todos os jogadores. 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

Hello, I'm Sudo Zhar with your Global Weather Update. Let's start. Across much of Europe, light clouds are moving quickly across the region. Athens will be partly cloudy at 30 degrees, while Ankara has similar weather at 23. Farther west, warmer conditions stay cold for most of the continent. Rome is partly cloudy at

28 degrees and Berlin is cloudy at 20. In the Balkans, temperatures remain on the warmer side. Tirana is partly cloudy at 30 degrees, while Pristina has similar weather at 27. The Middle East warms up today, though. Mecca peaks at 40 degrees and Baghdad is sunny at 39. In Central Asia, Almaty is partly cloudy at 30 degrees, while Baku has similar weather for today. Farther east, Bangkok has a thunderstorm at 31 degrees and Urumqi has similar weather at 28. Across Africa, Casablanca is partly cloudy at 26 degrees, while Tripoli is cloudy at 36. In North America, Toronto is cloudy and Los Angeles is partly cloudy at 28. In South America, Buenos Aires is at 22 degrees, while Caracas is partly cloudy at 26. Across Oceania, Sydney is partly cloudy at 27 degrees, while Port Moresby is at 30 for today. That's the latest global weather update. Stay tuned for more news and forecasts here on A News.

0: Biz bugün bu kürsüde kendi vatandaşlarımızla birlikte sesi kısılmak istenen Filistin halkına tercüman olmak için de bulunuyoruz.
1: Turkish President Recep Tayyip Erdogan will address the 81st United Nations General Assembly for the 16th time on Tuesday, September 22nd.
0: 1945'te
1: the 81st session of the UN General Assembly, which brings world leaders together every year in New York City, United States, will open on September 22nd under the theme Rebuilding Trust, Reinventing Global Solidarity, Delivering for People, the Planet, and Peace for All. President Erdogan is expected to take the floor on the opening day of the 81st United Nations General Assembly, known as the High Level Week, during which world leaders deliver their addresses. High level participation from 195 countries is expected at the General Assembly. Erdogan, who will be addressing the United Nations General Assembly for the 16th time, is expected to focus his speech primarily on Israel's genocide in Gaza, the recognition of Palestine as a state, and the steps to be taken against Israel at the international level.
0: Gazze'de gözlerimizin önünde 700 günü aşkın bir süredir soykırım devam ediyor. Biz toplantı halindeyken dahi Gazze'de şu anda siviller katlediliyor.
1: Erdogan is particularly expected to draw attention to the situation in Gaza and call on member states to take a stand against Israel's attacks. Erdogan, who will also hold bilateral meetings with heads of state and government on the sidelines of the summit, is also expected to deliver a speech at the United Nations Secretary General's Climate Action event on September 23rd. As part of his visit to the United States, Erdogan is also expected to meet with U.S. President Donald Trump. The meeting is anticipated to cover key items on the Turkey-U.S. agenda, as well as existing issues between the two countries. The summit was also an opportunity to showcase the improving ties between the two countries under Trump, who often praises President Erdogan's political skills. Trump also signaled the lifting of sanctions against Ankara. Erdogan met Trump at the White House in September 2025 during his first visit to Washington in 6 years and his first in-person meeting with Trump. Relations between the two countries hit both lows and highs during Trump's first term. They flourished during the president's second term as Trump built a good rapport with Erdogan after returning to the White House in January 2025.
2: Yemen's Houthis said they attacked with missiles and drones sensitive sites in Saudi Arabia's capital on Saturday. That's hours after Reuters footage captured flames and a huge pillar of smoke near the city's main airport. And it came after Saudi Arabia had sent alerts overnight warning of potential danger of aerial attacks around Riyadh amid an escalation in attacks by the Houthis in the kingdom. Saudi Arabia issued an all-clear on Saturday morning. The Houthis did not specify what they had targeted in Riyadh, but said they had also attacked an Aramco facility in the Red Sea city of Yanbu. The Houthis said the operation came as a response to an attack in Yemen's capital. The Saudi-led military coalition fighting the Houthis said its air defenses had destroyed a missile fired by the group toward Riyadh early on Saturday and said it had foiled attacks targeting civilians in other cities.
1: Turkish Foreign Minister Fidan said that Saudi Arabia may have military needs due to the ongoing attacks by Houthis and that Ankara was ready to help under a trilateral defense pact that also includes Pakistan.

0: Speaking to Turkish broadcaster NTV on foreign policy issues, Turkish foreign minister said there is a very strong will behind the alliance forged last month between three countries, and that Ankara is working to turn this political will into action. Fidan said steps toward the institutionalization of the alliance are underway, particularly work to establish a secretariat envisaged under the agreement and a military headquarters affiliated with it. He said detailed preparations on both structures have almost been completed and that the three countries have reached a common understanding on how they will operate. According to Fidan, the next stage will be to deploy personnel and make the headquarters operational. He said that once institutionalization steps are completed, talks could be held with the other two founding countries on admitting new members. Fidan also said the initiative was not intended to create a new regional bloc against other countries, but to establish a common defense framework based on regional ownership. Ankara's regional vision, he said, is to bring together as many countries as possible to establish an environment of trust, address regional problems more effectively, and prevent new crises from emerging. The respected government of Qatar and the respected government of Pakistan as well are currently engaged in ongoing consultations with us, and there are continuous contacts and meetings. We have conveyed our conditions to them, and the Americans themselves are aware of our conditions as well, but we have conveyed our conditions to them, and we are waiting for the Americans to accept the conditions and abide by them, which means to implement them. We have announced to the United States that one of our conditions is the release of our frozen funds. Secondly, they must announce an end to the war on all fronts, from Lebanon to other fronts, and to end the war. Furthermore, to not interfere in Iran's internal affairs and not collaborate with opponents of our revolution and halt any form of aggression against Iranian territory, even with the drones, and to not continue their aggressions and to lift the naval blockade. These are the conditions we have repeatedly stated and have been officially conveyed to them through Qatar and Pakistan.
1: An Israeli strike on a civilian vehicle in Gaza City on Saturday killed one person and wounded at least four others, according to health officials at the Shifa Hospital, where the casualties were taken. Earlier in the day, Israeli strikes killed another two men in Gaza, according to health ministry and hospital officials. One man was killed as he walked in the Shijaya neighborhood of Gaza, while the other was killed as he walked in the Jabalia refugee camp in northern Gaza, the ministry and Shifa hospital said. The second man was identified as the son of the health ministry's director general, the ministry said. The Israeli military said it struck several military operatives without evidence. The heaviest attacks by Israel subsided since a ceasefire took effect last October. But Israeli fire has killed more than 1,378 Palestinians in Gaza since then, according to health officials in the territory.

children in Gaza are heading back to school as a new academic year begins, returning to classrooms that remain heavily damaged and lacking basic equipment after years of war. At a school in Nusayrat, run by the UN Agency for Palestinian Refugees, some classrooms have no desks, leaving children to sit on blankets on the floor. Others have old, damaged desks that survived the war. For many children, the years since the war began have meant repeated displacement, fleeing airstrikes and shelling, and at times, spending their days searching for water and food for their families instead of studying and spending time with friends. For some families, returning to school has brought back a sense of routine that has been missing during the war. I arrived to find a normal school environment as much as was possible, with a morning assembly and a warm welcome from the administration.

0: frustration, Asma Al-Hawar, a mother with two children attending school, said. My child is overjoyed. He had been waiting since dawn to go to school, just as he had seen his siblings do. I also have a daughter in the fourth grade. She attended classes for the first month, having spent the 3 years of the war wishing she could at least visit a school, Al-Hawar added. The United Nations Relief and Works Agency said more than 280,000 children are now attending its schools and educational tents. Tawfiq Al-Hurani, head of the agency's education program, said it hopes to improve the educational environment and restore it to the state it was in 3 years ago. 3 years ago, we had 182 fully equipped schools. However, we have unfortunately lost more than 95% of them, and those that remain are occupied by displaced people, Al-Hurani said. Schools began operating last November after the October ceasefire, but the education system has remained under severe strain. Some school buildings are still damaged, while others have been used as shelters for displaced families. About 700,000 children ages 4 to 17 in Gaza had missed formal in-person schooling for almost 3 years as of April, according to UNICEF. About 420,000 had no face-to-face learning at all since October 2023.
1: At least 8,000 or more remains are still buried in the rubble in Gaza Strip, and desperate local residents are appealing for international assistance to recover the dead and deliver humanitarian aid to the survivors. Around half the remains recovered from Gaza City's rubble this month were women and children, the head of the UN Human Rights Office in the occupied Palestinian territory, Ajith Sunghay, said on Tuesday. It is estimated that at the current pace, recovering those still buried in the rubble could take more than a decade. Sunghay said that Israel has been obstructing excavation and forensic work, making identification harder and risking the loss of evidence.
2: والطواقم تقوم بالتدخل الميداني بالشراكة مع اللجنة الدولية للصليب الأحمر لأجل إخراج الضحايا من تحت الأنقاض وهذا طبعا الأمر مرهق وأمر متعب وأمر مكلف ماليا وجسديا ونفسيا حتى على عاتق طواقم الدفاع المدني ولذلك الجهد الذي يبذل في الميدان بهذا الخصوص هو جهد يعني كبير جدا وجهد عظيم من قبل طواقم الدفاع المدني.
1: In Islam, burying the deceased is a sacred communal obligation that must be carried out with dignity and care. That is why Gazans are going to extraordinary lengths to recover the bodies of the victims. Calling on Israel to halt the war and destruction and allow aid into the territory, Gazans hope that the international community and relevant institutions will help recover the victims buried beneath the rubble.
2: وجود المجتمع الدولي والمؤسسات ذات العلاقة هو أمر مهم جدا لأجل حفظ الأدلة ولأجل التعرف على كافة الضحايا المتواجدين تحت الأنقاض.
1: Pro-Palestinian protesters gathered near Philadelphia's Lincoln Financial Field on Saturday, September 19th, as fans arrived for Ed Sheeran's concert after rapper Macklemore was removed from the tour lineup following his onstage Free Palestine remarks.
3: I'm here today because we're at a time where the public is no longer to accept what is unacceptable, and it's really exciting to see broad support behind that and really get people together to make the kind of change that we need at this point.
1: Sheeran said he was unable to keep Macklemore on the tour after stadium owners refused to let him appear. U.S. billionaire Robert Kraft, owner of Gillette Stadium in Massachusetts, where his New England Patriots football team plays, said he had barred Macklemore from appearing there for anti-Semitism, which the rapper denies.
4: Well, Ed Sheeran is worth $400 million. He could have afforded to give up a few concert dates, but he was too chicken. Almost said a bad word. He was too chicken to, I don't understand it. Somebody that has that much money and threw his friend under the bus.
1: The opening acts and Sheeran's own band quit his U.S. tour in solidarity with the rapper. The Macklemore episode marked the latest instance of entertainment figures being drawn into public commentary over the Israeli-Palestinian conflict, with artists supportive of both sides lamenting having lost work for speaking out on the issue.
5: Hundreds of people gathered in the Swedish capital, Stockholm, to protest Israel's attacks on Palestine and Lebanon. Called by numerous civil society organizations, hundreds of people came together at Odenplan Square in Stockholm.
6: Spoken truth, power to truth, truth.
5: Demonstrators protested the Israeli army's airstrikes on Gaza, the occupied West Bank and Lebanon, as well as ceasefire violations. At the action, banners reading, "Children are being killed in Gaza. Schools and hospitals are being bombed. Stop the attacks on Lebanon and end the food shortage," were carried. Demonstrators demanded that Israel immediately halt its attacks on Gaza and that the Swedish government end arms sales to Israel. "Our politicians aren't doing what they need to do," Swedish activist Håkan Larsson, who took part in the action, told an AA correspondent that he joined the protest to support the Palestinian people. Noting that the humanitarian crisis in Gaza is deepening, Larsson said, "Children in Gaza continue to be starved and people continue to be bombed and killed every day. Our politicians aren't doing what they need to do. That's why we have to organize protests to bring people together to end Israel's war of aggression and to secure peace in the Middle East." Emphasizing that Gaza's health and education infrastructure has been destroyed, Larsson said, "The situation in Gaza is still very critical. There are no hospitals left. They bombed the schools. Children are going hungry. They can't get medical supplies because Israel is holding aid at the border. That's why we must do everything we can to stop this ongoing genocide." Noting that the attacks have spread across the region, Larsson said, "Similar things are happening in Lebanon too. They keep bombing villages and killing people. We must do everything we can to stop Israel." Moscow and its surroundings were attacked by hundreds of drones overnight Saturday into Sunday, killing two people. Moscow Mayor Sergei Sobyanin reported that 186 drones were downed in the city, while the Moscow regional governor Andrei Vorobyev said that 249 were destroyed in the region. Two people died, six were injured, and 400 evacuated, according to Vorobyev. Moscow's oil refinery was damaged, according to Sobyanin, and it could be seen on fire. Two of Moscow's four airports suspended operations. Muscovites are due to go to polling stations and cast their ballots on the third and final day of voting in a parliamentary election on Sunday. Russia said on Saturday that its forces had taken control of five more settlements over the past 24 hours, while Ukraine reported overnight strikes on a number of Russian military facilities.

0: facilities in four districts of the region over the past 24 hours. Regarding peace talks, Russian Deputy Foreign Minister Sergei Ryabkov said on Saturday that the specifics of preparing the next round of trilateral talks involving Russia, the U.S., and Ukraine are not being discussed. At the same time, he expressed confidence that the pause between rounds would not be prolonged. Kremlin spokesman Dmitry Peskov has stated earlier that Moscow does not rule out the possibility of a new round of trilateral peace talks in October. Head of the Office of the President of Ukraine, Kirilo Budanov, has also confirmed a new round of trilateral talks is planned next month. Delegations from Ukraine, the United States, and Russia previously held two rounds of talks in Abu Dhabi on January 23rd to 24th and February 4th to 5th, followed by another round in Geneva on February 17th to 18th in an effort to find a path toward ending the Russia-Ukraine conflict. The trilateral negotiations subsequently stalled and have remained suspended.
1: Russians headed to the polls on Sunday for the final day of a parliamentary election widely cast as a test of public support for President Vladimir Putin's war in Ukraine. Early on Sunday morning, electoral workers at a Moscow polling station prepared for the day's vote, sealing empty ballot boxes and fastening security tags as voters arrived to cast both paper and electronic ballots, with some consulting banners displaying election candidates before entering booths. The State Duma vote, the first since Russia launched its full-scale war in Ukraine in February 2022, is expected to see the ruling United Russia Party easily retain its dominance in a political system critics say does not tolerate dissent. The Kremlin is likely to present the outcome as evidence of public backing for Putin's policies and for the war, Europe's deadliest conflict since World War II, now in its fifth year, with no sign of ending soon. The final day of voting was also marked by what Moscow's mayor described as the biggest ever Ukrainian drone attack on the Russian capital, in what he called an unsuccessful attempt to disrupt the election.
2: The United States will soon start the process of developing a large military presence in Greenland. That's according to Donald Trump as he announced a deal with the island and Denmark. That was in a Trump Truth Social post, a form of communication that typically lacks context or specifics. But what we do know from that post is that Trump says the process of building a large military presence in an appropriate part of the self-governed Danish territory will begin immediately. A State Department official speaking anonymously said the deal prohibits non-NATO countries from building a base in Greenland and will allow only the US and its allies to make unspecified, sensitive investments.
3: Yeah, I heard the US president yesterday.
2: The Danish Prime Minister's office has said the agreement will strengthen North Atlantic and Arctic security. Greenland's Prime Minister said it recognized Greenland's interests and its place in international cooperation, adding, "This benefits us all." The deal is also well short of Trump's long-held dream of acquiring the island for the U.S.
4: All the United States is asking for is a place called Greenland.
2: And there's also plenty that remains unclear. That includes the degree of U.S. military presence and whether any new U.S. bases would be constructed. The island currently hosts a Space Force base in its remote northwest. Another key detail could be whether any formal power over foreign policy and resources would be

ceded to Washington. How the agreement is received in Greenland is also uncertain. Its residents aspire to independence and have bristled at US attempts to assert control. Denmark and Greenland have said the deal would not compromise sovereignty.

0: From NATO point of view, of course, I match what Mikhail just said. I mean, it's an agreement, so it's very, very welcome. Well, we are not going in deep for that. Again, we have a lot of stuff going on there from the military point of view. We have the Arctic Sentry activity, which is a huge commitment for NATO on that. I mean, just consider NATO has the three flanks to take care of. It's the north flank, the east flank, and also the south flank. So this is our 360 degrees. And the Arctic, northern flank is part of our patrolling activity. So military speaking, we are taking great care of that area.
1: And see you next time. Thank you. Thank you.
0: Bye-bye. Thank you.
2: A demonstration organized by a far-right group descended into chaos Saturday in The Hague, Netherlands, as police detained protesters who had gathered to oppose the country's immigration and asylum policies. Police deployed in large numbers, guarding streets filled with smoke from flares. Police officers with dogs were also present at the scene. Police formed barriers as tensions escalated during the demonstration. Some protesters clashed with police as officers moved to control the crowd. The demonstration was organized by a far-right group opposing immigration and asylum policies. Authorities detained protesters as smoke from flares filled several streets. Hundreds of migrants were still camped on beaches in Spain's North African enclave of Ceuta on Saturday, a day after police moved some groups into temporary facilities at the city's port. Spain estimated that 10,000 migrants remained in the small territory. More than 72,000 people crossed into the enclave from Morocco at the end of July, though most later left. On Friday, riot police and the Spanish military began clearing the beaches and escorting migrants to new temporary housing built inside the port, which has room for 1,700 people. At the port, migrants queued outside the shelter area while work on further temporary accommodation was underway. NGOs said thousands of people were still without shelter and had been sleeping rough in tents. One NGO estimated that about 4,000 migrants remained outdoors on Ceuta's beaches and pavements, meaning the new center would not be enough to clear the makeshift tents. Three NGO leaders told Reuters the authorities had been too slow to provide the minimum shelter required under the European Migration Pact.

Thousands of leaders of the left, members of social movements, human rights organizations, student unions, and artist collectives took to the streets in a march of anger protest against Argentine President Javier Milei and his policies in Buenos Aires on Saturday. Left-wing leaders participating in the march spoke of the need to defeat Milei, while his government pursues fiscal austerity measures aimed at eliminating chronic budget deficits. While such measures have led to a 2% growth in Argentina's economy and inflation cooling sharply from triple-digit levels recorded early in Milei's administration, protesters say that many Argentines are still struggling to pay for basic amenities such as electricity and food. Employment is another concern. Celeste Fierro, a leader of the left-wing MST party, questioned claims that employment had grown, arguing that what was actually increasing was informal work without rights, even as factories closed and workers were laid off. Argentina will hold presidential elections in October 2027, and Milei is widely expected to seek re-election.

Cuba's power grid collapsed on Friday, leaving millions of people across the island without electricity in a nationwide blackout, which have become increasingly common over the past 2 years. They have worsened since January, after the United States imposed an energy blockade aimed at forcing a change in Cuba's political system. Restrictions prevent Cuba from importing the fuel needed to operate its thermoelectric power plants, as well as replacement parts required to maintain infrastructure that in many cases has become obsolete. Even when the national power grid is working, Cubans endure outages lasting more than 30 consecutive hours, with devastating consequences for the population and across all sectors of the economy. The blackouts have a significant impact on the population and, combined with the energy embargo, have led to transportation limitations, reduced work hours, and flight cancellations, in addition to serious public health consequences. The two most recent nationwide blackouts occurred in early August, following others in July and March, as well as several regional outages. The power outages also affect basic activities such as cooking, water supply, and internet and telephone service.

0: Indonesia's search and rescue agency said on Sunday it had recovered one more body from the wreck of a passenger ship that capsized and sank in the Java Sea last weekend. Three bodies were also recovered on Saturday. The passenger ship Virgo Transport 8 was carrying 243 people, including 30 crew members, when it capsized in bad weather early on September 13th during a voyage from Surabaya in East Java to Banjarmasin in South Kalimantan. As of Saturday, authorities said 9 people had been confirmed dead and more than 100 people had survived, leaving 126 unaccounted for. The recovery operation for the sunken ship was extended by another week due to the number of missing people and because the salvage operation to right the ship is expected to take time, authorities said on Saturday.
1: Zirat Bank is with you all around the world.

0: Wall Street ended a volatile week on a mixed note on Friday, with the Dow slipping nearly 0.2%, while the S&P 500 and the Nasdaq posted modest gains. Inflation worries remain front and center as benchmark 10-year Treasury yields topped 5% and crude oil held above $100 a barrel following the Federal Reserve's latest policy decision. Brian Mulberry is chief market strategist at Zacks Investment Management.
1: I think we're seeing a little bit of Fed hangover still. In the aftermath of the Q&A from Chairman Warsh, we saw the market slide significantly because there was a bit of a hawkish tone there. And so what markets are inferring at that moment was another rate hike and probably soon. And then yesterday we get a big relief rally saying, no, it was much more dovish than that. It's one and done. No more rate hikes. And today I think we're kind of having a little bit of a tug of war back and forth. We're seeing the 10-year Treasury back above 5%. Oil is sticky above $100 a barrel. And those influences are, I think, playing into this conversation right now about, does the Fed actually need to take more action going forward? And that's going to influence where stocks go in the future.
0: Among individual stock moves, crypto-linked firms surged as Bitcoin jumped nearly 6%, with Coinbase, Robinhood, and Strategy posting gains. And shares of Berkshire Hathaway edged lower after announcing that Warren Buffett will step down as chairman to take on the role of chairman emeritus.

0: AI has been trained to understand language, to understand words. It's really, really good at predicting the next word. It's really good at talking with you, you know, either through text or with a synthetic voice. That doesn't mean it knows anything at all about the difference between right and wrong. The way it's been trained with the reinforcement learning, it's been just encouraged to achieve goals. And we really, and right now, just that focus on achieving a goal can easily end up with a conflict between what it's been told good behavior is and what it would have to do to achieve the goal. And when those conflicts arise, honestly, nobody knows what will happen. We do not understand this technology well enough to be able to predict exactly what's going to happen when you get that conflict. How many more warning signs do you need? How many more, you know, evaluation setups that these companies are putting the AIs in, where they think they're in some kind of a closed sandbox, and then they sneak out, they get out through some loophole that nobody understood, nobody knew was there, but they're so good at finding vulnerabilities, they can find the loopholes. They get out, and then they do all kinds of stuff that nobody expected them to do. I mean, how many more warning signs do we need? They're doing it all over the place. We can still stop this. We can stop this race to oblivion, but we have to act now.
1: Under the management of Turkish Ministry of Environment, Urbanization and Climate Change, 2030 National Smart City Strategy and Action Plan was submitted in the Official Gazette. The 2030 National Smart City Declaration is the latest edition of the ministry, which will focus on boosting artificial intelligence capabilities in Turkish municipalities. The National Declaration, published on the Official Gazette, includes the necessity of urgent actions to reach the goals outlined in the 2030 Action Plan. Official Gazette Declaration states that responsibilities of the local municipalities and their digital city adaptations will be among the top priorities of the 2030 Action Plan. Based on the model laid out first in the 2020 to 2023 period, the newly published plan will be carried out in coordination with the Turkish Ministry, according to the Official Gazette.
2: The waters of one of Brazil's most visited cities are often stained by a reddish-orange liquid that flows around beachgoers, kayakers, and turtles. A new recycling initiative involving City Hall, state-run oil giant Petrobras, and potentially thousands of vendors of a local delicacy aims to change that. The project aims eventually to transform up to 6 million liters of waste oil a year into energy. Palm oil, known in Brazil as azeite de Donda, arrived on Bahia's shores with enslaved Africans beginning in the 1530s, historians say. It has since become a key ingredient not only in Acarajé, but also in other local dishes, such as moqueca, a fish stew, and vatapa, a paste made with bread, shrimp, coconut milk, and ground peanuts. More than 3,500 women sell the traditional snack at stalls across Salvador, often called the blackest city outside Africa. They are key to the project's supply chain. City Hall is encouraging hundreds of them to join by offering incentives and licenses intended to help their businesses operate in a more environmentally sound way. Baianas can receive 60 cents for every liter of palm oil they turn in. Sometimes the cooperative also gives them soap made from recycled palm oil. Baianas are adopting eco-friendly practices by recycling used palm oil, which historically clogged local sewage systems and polluted beaches when vendors discarded it to lighten their carts.
3: Ziraat Bank is with you all around the world.

Real Madrid have won the inaugural EuroLeague Basketball Super Cup after beating Olympiacos 93-89 in Abu Dhabi. After a trophyless EuroLeague season last year, Los Blancos couldn't have asked for a better start to the EuroLeague's 2020.

0: Martinez's team ethos.
1: Give it up for Real Madrid!
0: Meanwhile, Fenerbahce departed Abu Dhabi on a high note after defeating Dubai BC 85-77 in the third-place playoff of the inaugural EuroLeague Super Cup. Talon Horton-Tucker led the way for Fenerbahce with a game-high 23 points, while Wade Baldwin scored all 11 of his points in the fourth quarter to help seal the victory alongside newcomer Trent Forrest's 11 points. Eli Okobo and Davis Burtons each scored 14 points for Dubai BC, who were unable to respond after Fenerbahce pulled ahead late with a decisive 10-0 run.

0: Rafinha scored a hat trick as Barcelona came from behind to beat Sevilla 3-1 away Saturday, extending their perfect start in 8 competitive matches in La Liga. Sevilla took the lead in the 19th minute when Fofana headed home Correa's cross to punish Barcelona after an intense opening spell from the hosts. Barcelona responded 3 minutes later. Christensen found Rafinha inside the box, and the Brazilian escaped Sangante with a back heel turn before firing across goalkeeper Odysseas and into the net. The teams went into halftime level with Sevilla continuing to pose a threat on the counterattack. Barcelona goalkeeper Dominic Livakovic, making his debut for the club in place of the injured Joan Garcia, made several important interventions, including a save from Robbie Uhr shortly before the break. Barcelona increased the pressure after halftime, with Lamine Yamal coming close twice early in the second period. In the 52nd minute, Yamal collected a loose ball and delivered a cross into the 6-yard box, where Rafinha beat Sangante to head Barcelona in front. Barcelona then lost Christensen to injury, with Gerard Martin replacing him. Rafinha completed his hat trick in the 80th minute after Rodri released Yamal with a pass. The young winger waited for the right moment before finding Rafinha, who raced through and lifted the ball above the advancing goalkeeper. The victory extended Barcelona's best-ever start to a season to 8 wins in 8 competitive matches. Rafinha has now scored 2 hat tricks in his last 2 games, underlining his decisive role in Barcelona's unbeaten start.
1: We know the quality of Rafinha, and we're very happy about him. He gives us a lot, so his dynamic is top, but also against the ball he's good, and today also the team gives him the last pass, and he made it happen for us, so it's good. But at the end it's like, it's always a decision about from the coaches. So we discuss who can play this, and also then we speak with the players. And I think also after these numbers, after these 8 games, he's very happy to play as a number 9. I think for the club it's the best decision. It's the best decision, and also here, when you see how he's connected with the fans, also with the team, I think he's a perfect captain for this team, for this club, and he gives everything. So especially this season is unbelievable. But also I have to say the second half for me was a great game for us. So we control everything and I was much more calm outside.

Arsenal slump to a first loss of its English Premier League title defense, and it was a heavy one at Brighton. After four straight wins for the champions, the 3-0 defeat at Amex Stadium on Saturday came somewhat out of nowhere, and conceding the third goal from a corner, typically an area of strength for Arsenal, summed up an unusually sloppy performance from Mikel Arteta's team. Pascal Gross and Charalampos Kostoulis scored in the first half with shots from outside the penalty area before Chima Andres completed the win with a header at the back post from Gross's corner. The victory will have been especially sweet for Brighton manager Fabian Hurzler, who said only one team tried to play football after his team's narrow home loss to Arsenal last season. Arsenal has often struggled against Brighton, which was the last team to inflict such a heavy defeat on the Gunners in any competition, winning 3-0 at Emirates Stadium in May 2023. It completed a brilliant week for Brighton, which beat Coventry

0: 5-0 in the league last weekend and came from two goals down in midweek to beat Manchester United 3-2 away in the English League Cup.
1: Extremely disappointed. But first of all, I think we have to congratulate Brighton for the victory. I think they deserve it. I think they were the better team. And from our side, there were certain basics that you need to accomplish in football, especially in the Premier League, that we were very far from winning the first duel, the very second ball that put to the game, especially how direct they were in a really difficult place for us. On top of that, when we did regain the ball, especially in our own half, the amount of technical errors that we did, and we didn't respect any principle of play that you have to get out of that man-to-man situation. So that put us always in the back foot. So it was very difficult to control the game.
2: It's a special result playing against the champions, maybe the best team in England at the moment. But for me, it's more important the performance. So I always try to focus on the performances instead of the results. And the performance was from the beginning really good because we did the easy things right. We won our personal duels. We won the first tackle. We won the first throw and the first corner. We were really, really intense when Arsenal tried to play and we tried to stop their fluidity. And beside that, I think we had a good balance between controlling the game in possession and having a good defense stability. So I have to give a lot of praise to my players.

0: Bayern Munich's Harry Kane became the fastest player to score 100 goals in the Bundesliga during the first half of a match against Union Berlin. The 33-year-old England striker reached the milestone by converting a 39th-minute penalty, helping Bayern build a 3-0 halftime lead. Jamal Musiala opened the scoring in the 18th minute, while Michael Olise added a third goal in the 43rd. Kane hit the 100-goal mark in just his 99th match. The previous record for the fastest to a century was held by Dieter Müller, a prolific striker for Cologne in the 1970s, who achieved the feat in 123 games. It all comes after an unconvincing stretch for Bayern in the last two Bundesliga outings, which included a goalless draw with Schalke and a narrow 2-1 win over Elversberg.
1: Yeah, I mean, it's very proud, to be honest, to reach 100 goals in the Bundesliga. Obviously, I've done it in the Premier League, so now to have it in a different league is something I'm really proud of. All I can say is big thanks to the team. You spoke about it there. Michael's performance again today was outstanding. His first hat-trick of his career, so I'm really, really happy for him. Good for Izzy to get on the score sheet. Again, he's been working extremely hard behind the scenes. I thought he'd come on and had a good impact today. So, as a team, you go through different emotions, different stories. For me personally, I'm just very happy to be here playing with these players. I know I'm going to get chances. I know I'm going to score goals, and it was the same again tonight.
2: And we have the goal and performance and the 90 minutes also of Jamal. We have the 100th goal of Harry Kane. We've got the first goal of Ismaïla Saïbari, and the return of Serge Gnabry. So plenty of positives for us in this game. And it was exactly how it was, more than we expected, and it went how we wanted it to go, of course. And it allows us to, just go with a clear head into the international break, let the players go and play the football for the national teams and represent the country. And then after that, we'll be fully focused on the tasks that are coming.
0: A target he can't see, but one he rarely misses. James Griffiths is a vision-impaired archer who has learned to shoot using touch, sound, and trust, rather than sight alone.
3: I don't give up. I do my best work when people say I can't do stuff. When they say you can't do this and you can't do that, I will prove people wrong.
0: Griffiths uses his cane to find the best position possible and then uses a tactile sight to help aim.
4: Point.
5: There's no vision at all. He feels his sight, he aims his arrows, he shoots his arrows.
0: After every shot, Griffiths is given feedback on where his arrow has hit, helping him create a mental map of the target.
5: He can't see it, so he's got to feel for it and work and listen to people around him that are helping him get there.
0: Griffiths only discovered archery recently after looking for new challenges following a type 2 diabetes diagnosis at just 19, a diagnosis that changed the direction of his life.
3: I'm lucky. I've only gone blind from diabetes and lost my kidneys. But other people lose their hands, their feet, their legs, their life.
0: Griffiths is now aiming for a much bigger target, qualifying for the World Archery Para Championships. And he hopes one day the sport will have a place on the Paralympic program. With every arrow that leaves his bow, Griffiths wants to hit more than the target in front of him. He's chasing his dream of becoming a Paralympian.
3: I can show friends and family just what I've achieved while being blind.
0: Proving that sometimes you don't need to see the bullseye to keep aiming for it.
6: O Caris está convocado, portanto está convocado todos os jogadores. 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
1: Turkish President Recep Tayyip Erdogan will address the 81st United Nations General Assembly for the 16th time on Tuesday, September 22nd.
0: 1945'te
1: the 81st session of the UN General Assembly, which brings world leaders together every year in New York City, United States, will open on September 22nd under the theme Rebuilding Trust, Reinventing Global Solidarity, Delivering for People, the Planet, and Peace for All. President Erdogan is expected to take the floor on the opening day of the 81st United Nations General Assembly, known as the High Level Week, during which world leaders deliver their addresses. High level participation from 195 countries is expected at the General Assembly. Erdogan, who will be addressing the United Nations General Assembly for the 16th time, is expected to focus his speech primarily on Israel's genocide in Gaza, the recognition of Palestine as a state, and the steps to be taken against Israel at the international level.
0: Gazze'de gözlerimizin önünde 700 günü aşkın bir süredir soykırım devam ediyor. Biz toplantı halindeyken dahi Gazze'de şu anda siviller katlediliyor.
1: Erdogan is particularly expected to draw attention to the situation in Gaza and call on member states to take a stand against Israel's attacks. Erdogan, who will also hold bilateral meetings with heads of state and government on the sidelines of the summit, is also expected to deliver a speech at the United Nations Secretary General's Climate Action event on September 23rd. As part of his visit to the United States, Erdogan is also expected to meet with U.S. President Donald Trump. The meeting is anticipated to cover key items on the Turkey-U.S. agenda, as well as existing issues between the two countries. The summit was also an opportunity to showcase the improving ties between the two countries under Trump, who often praises President Erdogan's political skills. Trump also signaled the lifting of sanctions against Ankara. Erdogan met Trump at the White House in September 2025, during his first visit to Washington in 6 years and his first in-person meeting with Trump. Relations between the two countries hit both lows and highs during Trump's first term. They flourished during the president's second term as Trump built a good rapport with Erdogan after returning to the White House in January 2025.
2: Yemen's Houthis said they attacked with missiles and drones sensitive sites in Saudi Arabia's capital on Saturday. That's hours after Reuters footage captured flames and a huge pillar of smoke near the city's main airport. And it came after Saudi Arabia had sent alerts overnight warning of potential danger of aerial attacks around Riyadh amid an escalation in attacks by the Houthis in the kingdom. Saudi Arabia issued an all-clear on Saturday morning. The Houthis did not specify what they had targeted in Riyadh, but said they had also attacked an Aramco facility in the Red Sea city of Yanbu. The Houthis said the operation came as a response to an attack in Yemen's capital. The Saudi-led military coalition fighting the Houthis said its air defenses had destroyed a missile fired by the group toward Riyadh early on Saturday and said it had foiled attacks targeting civilians in other cities.
1: Turkish Foreign Minister Fidan said that Saudi Arabia may have military needs due to the ongoing attacks by Houthis and that Ankara was ready to help under a trilateral defense pact that also includes Pakistan. Speaking to Turkish broadcaster NTV on foreign policy issues, Turkish Foreign Minister said there is a very strong will behind the alliance forged last month between three countries and that Ankara is working to turn this political will into action. Fidan said steps toward the institutionalization of the alliance are underway, particularly work to establish a secretariat envisaged under the agreement and a military headquarters affiliated with it. He said detailed preparations on both structures have almost been completed and that the three countries have reached a common understanding on how they will operate. According to Fidan, the next stage will be to deploy personnel and make the headquarters operational. He said that once institutionalization steps are completed, talks could be held with the other two founding countries on admitting new members. Fidan also said the initiative was not intended to create a new regional bloc against other countries, but to establish a common defense framework based on regional ownership. Ankara's regional vision, he said, is to bring together as many countries as possible to establish an environment of trust, address regional problems more effectively, and prevent new crises from emerging. The respected government of Qatar and the respected government of Pakistan as well are currently engaged in ongoing consultations with us, and there are continuous contacts and meetings. We have conveyed our conditions to them, and the Americans themselves are aware of our conditions as well, but we have conveyed our conditions to them, and we are waiting for the Americans to accept the conditions and abide by them, which means to implement them. We have announced to the United States that one of our conditions is the release of our frozen funds. Secondly, they must announce an end to the war on all fronts, from Lebanon to other fronts, and to end the war. Furthermore, to not interfere in Iran's internal affairs and not collaborate with opponents of our revolution and halt any form of aggression against Iranian territory, even with the drones, and to not continue their aggressions and to lift the naval blockade. These are the conditions we have repeatedly stated and have been officially conveyed to them through Qatar and Pakistan.
3: An Israeli strike on a civilian vehicle in Gaza City on Saturday killed one person and wounded at least four others, according to health officials at the Shifa Hospital, where the casualties were taken. Earlier in the day, Israeli strikes killed another two men in Gaza, according to health ministry and hospital officials. One man was killed as he walked in the Shijaya neighborhood of Gaza, while the other was killed as he walked in the Jabalia refugee camp in northern Gaza, the ministry and Shifa hospital said. The second man was identified as the son of the health ministry's director general, the ministry said. The Israeli military said it struck several military operatives without evidence. The heaviest attacks by Israel subsided since a ceasefire took effect last October. But Israeli fire has killed more than 1,378 Palestinians in Gaza since then, according to health officials in the territory.

children in Gaza are heading back to school as a new academic year begins, returning to classrooms that remain heavily damaged and lacking basic equipment after years of war. At a school in Nusayrat, run by the UN Agency for Palestinian Refugees, some classrooms have no desks, leaving children to sit on blankets on the floor. Others have old, damaged desks that survived the war. For many children, the years since the war began have meant repeated displacement, fleeing airstrikes and shelling, and at times, spending their days searching for water and food for their families instead of studying and spending time with friends. For some families, returning to school has brought back a sense of routine that has been missing during the war. I arrived to find a normal school environment as much as was possible, with a morning assembly and a warm welcome from the administration. Asma Al-Hawar, a mother with two children attending school, said, "My child is overjoyed. He had been waiting since dawn to go to school, just as he had seen his siblings do. I also have a daughter in the fourth grade. She attended classes for the first month, having spent the 3 years of the war wishing she could at least visit a school," Al-Hawar added. The United Nations Relief and Works Agency said more than 280,000 children are now attending its schools and educational tents. Tawfiq Al-Hurani, head of the agency's education program, said it hopes to improve the educational environment and restore it to the state it was in 3 years ago. 3 years ago, we had 182

0: fully equipped schools. However, we have unfortunately lost more than 95% of them, and those that remain are occupied by displaced people, Al-Hurani said. Schools began operating last November after the October ceasefire, but the education system has remained under severe strain. Some school buildings are still damaged, while others have been used as shelters for displaced families. About 700,000 children ages 4 to 17 in Gaza had missed formal in-person schooling for almost 3 years as of April, according to UNICEF. About 420,000 had no face-to-face learning at all since October 2023.
1: At least 8,000 or more remains are still buried in the rubble in Gaza Strip, and desperate local residents are appealing for international assistance to recover the dead and deliver humanitarian aid to the survivors. Around half the remains recovered from Gaza City's rubble this month were women and children, the head of the UN Human Rights Office in the occupied Palestinian territory, Ajit Sunghay, said on Tuesday. It is estimated that at the current pace, recovering those still buried in the rubble could take more than a decade. Sunghay said that Israel has been obstructing excavation and forensic work, making identification harder and risking the loss of evidence.
2: نتحدث على 8,000 جثمان تحت الأنقاض موزعين على أكثر من 300 بناية في قطاع غزة والطواقم تقوم بالتدخل الميداني بالشراكة مع اللجنة الدولية للصليب الأحمر لأجل إخراج الضحايا من تحت الأنقاض وهذا طبعا الأمر مرهق وأمر متعب وأمر مكلف ماليا وجسديا ونفسيا حتى على عاتق طواقم الدفاع المدني ولذلك الجهد الذي يبذل في الميدان بهذا الخصوص هو جهد يعني كبير جدا وجهد عظيم من قبل طواقم الدفاع المدني.
1: In Islam, burying the deceased is a sacred communal obligation that must be carried out with dignity and care. That is why Gazans are going to extraordinary lengths to recover the bodies of the victims. Calling on Israel to halt the war and destruction and allow aid into the territory, Gazans hope that the international community and relevant institutions will help recover the victims buried beneath the rubble.
2: وجود المجتمع الدولي والمؤسسات ذات العلاقة هو أمر مهم جدا لأجل حفظ الأدلة ولأجل التعرف على كافة الضحايا المتواجدين تحت الأنقاض.
1: Pro-Palestinian protesters gathered near Philadelphia's Lincoln Financial Field on Saturday, September 19th, as fans arrived for Ed Sheeran's concert after rapper Macklemore was removed from the tour lineup following his onstage Free Palestine remarks.
3: I'm here today because we're at a time where the public is no longer to accept what is unacceptable, and it's really exciting to see broad support behind that and really get people together to make the kind of change that we need at this point.
1: Sheeran said he was unable to keep Macklemore on the tour after stadium owners refused to let him appear. U.S. billionaire Robert Kraft, owner of Gillette Stadium in Massachusetts, where his New England Patriots football team plays, said he had barred Macklemore from appearing there for anti-Semitism, which the rapper denies.
4: Well, Ed Sheeran is worth $400 million. He could have afforded to give up a few concert dates, but he was too chicken, almost said a bad word. He was too chicken to, I don't understand it. Somebody that has that much money and threw his friend under the bus.
1: The opening acts and Sheeran's own band quit his U.S. tour in solidarity with the rapper. The Macklemore episode marked the latest instance

0: Of entertainment figures being drawn into public commentary over the Israeli-Palestinian conflict, with artists supportive of both sides lamenting having lost work for speaking out on the issue.
1: So I think that
2: hundreds of people gathered in the Swedish capital, Stockholm, to protest Israel's attacks on Palestine and Lebanon. Called by numerous civil society organizations, hundreds of people came together at Odenplan Square in Stockholm.
3: Has spoken truth, power to truth. Truth.
2: Demonstrators protested the Israeli army's airstrikes on Gaza, the occupied West Bank and Lebanon, as well as ceasefire violations. At the action, banners reading, "Children are being killed in Gaza. Schools and hospitals are being bombed. Stop the attacks on Lebanon and end the food shortage," were carried. Demonstrators demanded that Israel immediately halt its attacks on Gaza and that the Swedish government end arms sales to Israel. "Our politicians aren't doing what they need to do," Swedish activist Håkan Larsson, who took part in the action, told an AA correspondent that he joined the protest to support the Palestinian people. Noting that the humanitarian crisis in Gaza is deepening, Larsson said, "Children in Gaza continue to be starved and people continue to be bombed and killed every day. Our politicians aren't doing what they need to do. That's why we have to organize protests to bring people together to end Israel's war of aggression and to secure peace in the Middle East." Emphasizing that Gaza's health and education infrastructure has been destroyed, Larsson said, "The situation in Gaza is still very critical. There are no hospitals left. They bombed the schools. Children are going hungry. They can't get medical supplies because Israel is holding aid at the border. That's why we must do everything we can to stop this ongoing genocide." Noting that the attacks have spread across the region, Larsson said, "Similar things are happening in Lebanon too. They keep bombing villages and killing people. We must do everything we can to stop Israel." Moscow and its surroundings were attacked by hundreds of drones overnight Saturday into Sunday, killing two people. Moscow Mayor Sergei Sobyanin reported that 186 drones were downed in the city, while the Moscow regional governor Andrei Vorobyev said that 249 were destroyed in the region. Two people died, six were injured, and 400 evacuated, according to Vorobyev. Moscow's oil refinery was damaged, according to Sobyanin, and it could be seen on fire. Two of Moscow's four airports suspended operations. Muscovites are due to go to polling stations and cast their ballots on the third and final day of voting in a parliamentary election on Sunday. Russia said on Saturday that its forces had taken control of five more settlements over the past 24 hours, while Ukraine reported overnight strikes on a number of Russian military facilities, including drone command posts, a training ground, and a logistics facility. The Russian Defense Ministry said in a report that its forces had struck ammunition depots, energy and transportation infrastructure, drone assembling and storing sites, as well as cargo ships transporting Ukrainian military supplies. Russian Air Defense Forces shot down seven guided aerial bombs, a rocket of the U.S.-made HIMARS multiple launch rocket system, and 936 fixed-wing drones, the ministry said. Among the fixed-wing drones, 344 were intercepted and destroyed over Leningrad, Novgorod, and the Black Sea overnight, it added. The General Staff of the Armed Forces of Ukraine reported on Saturday that its air defense forces had neutralized three missiles and 138 drones launched by Russia overnight. Timur Tkachenko, head of the Kiev Regional Military Administration, said on Saturday that Russian drone attacks had damaged 9 civilian facilities in 4 districts of the region over the past 24 hours. Regarding peace talks, Russian Deputy Foreign Minister Sergei Ryabkov said on Saturday that the specifics of preparing the next round of trilateral talks

0: involving Russia, the U.S., and Ukraine are not being discussed. At the same time, he expressed confidence that the pause between rounds would not be prolonged. Kremlin spokesman Dmitry Peskov has stated earlier that Moscow does not rule out the possibility of a new round of trilateral peace talks in October. Head of the Office of the President of Ukraine, Kirill Budanov, has also confirmed a new round of trilateral talks is planned next month. Delegations from Ukraine, the United States, and Russia previously held two rounds of talks in Abu Dhabi on January 23rd to 24th and February 4th to 5th, followed by another round in Geneva on February 17th to 18th in an effort to find a path toward ending the Russia-Ukraine conflict. The trilateral negotiations subsequently stalled and have remained suspended.
1: Russians headed to the polls on Sunday for the final day of a parliamentary election widely cast as a test of public support for President Vladimir Putin's war in Ukraine. Early on Sunday morning, electoral workers at a Moscow polling station prepared for the day's vote, sealing empty ballot boxes and fastening security tags as voters arrived to cast both paper and electronic ballots, with some consulting banners displaying election candidates before entering booths. The State Duma vote, the first since Russia launched its full-scale war in Ukraine in February 2022, is expected to see the ruling United Russia Party easily retain its dominance in a political system critics say does not tolerate dissent. The Kremlin is likely to present the outcome as evidence of public backing for Putin's policies and for the war, Europe's deadliest conflict since World War II, now in its fifth year, with no sign of ending soon. The final day of voting was also marked by what Moscow's mayor described as the biggest ever Ukrainian drone attack on the Russian capital, in what he called an unsuccessful attempt to disrupt the election.
2: The United States will soon start the process of developing a large military presence in Greenland. That's according to Donald Trump as he announced a deal with the island and Denmark. That was in a Trump Truth Social post, a form of communication that typically lacks context or specifics. But what we do know from that post is that Trump says the process of building a large military presence in an appropriate part of the self-governed Danish territory will begin immediately. A State Department official speaking anonymously said the deal prohibits non-NATO countries from building a base in Greenland and will allow only the US and its allies to make unspecified, sensitive investments.
3: Yeah, I heard the US president yesterday.
2: The Danish Prime Minister's office has said the agreement will strengthen North Atlantic and Arctic security. Greenland's Prime Minister said it recognized Greenland's interests and its place in international cooperation, adding, "This benefits us all." The deal is also well short of Trump's long-held dream of acquiring the island for the U.S.
4: All the United States is asking for is a place called Greenland.
2: And there's also plenty that remains unclear. That includes the degree of U.S. military presence and whether any new U.S. bases would be constructed. The island currently hosts a Space Force base in its remote northwest. Another key detail could be whether any formal power over foreign policy and resources would be ceded to Washington. How the agreement is received in Greenland is also uncertain. Its residents aspire to independence and have bristled at US attempts to assert control. Denmark and Greenland have said the deal would not compromise sovereignty.

From NATO point of view, of course, I match what Mika just said. I mean, it's an agreement, so it's very, very welcome. Well, we are not going in deep for that. Again, we have a lot of stuff going on there from the military point of view. We have the Arctic Sentry activity, which is a huge commitment for NATO on that. I mean, just consider NATO has three flanks to take care of. It's the north flank, the east flank, and also the south flank.

0: So this is our 360 degrees. And the Arctic, northern flank is part of our patrolling activity. So military speaking, we are taking great care of that area.
1: And see you next time. Thank you. Thank you.
0: Bye-bye. Thank you.
2: A demonstration organized by a far-right group descended into chaos Saturday in The Hague, Netherlands, as police detained protesters who had gathered to oppose the country's immigration and asylum policies. Police deployed in large numbers, guarding streets filled with smoke from flares. Police officers with dogs were also present at the scene. Police formed barriers as tensions escalated during the demonstration. Some protesters clashed with police as officers moved to control the crowd. The demonstration was organized by a far-right group opposing immigration and asylum policies. Authorities detained protesters as smoke from flares filled several streets. Hundreds of migrants were still camped on beaches in Spain's North African enclave of Ceuta on Saturday, a day after police moved some groups into temporary facilities at the city's port. Spain estimated that 10,000 migrants remained in the small territory. More than 72,000 people crossed into the enclave from Morocco at the end of July, though most later left. On Friday, riot police and the Spanish military began clearing the beaches and escorting migrants to new temporary housing built inside the port, which has room for 1,700 people. At the port, migrants queued outside the shelter area while work on further temporary accommodation was underway. NGOs said thousands of people were still without shelter and had been sleeping rough in tents. One NGO estimated that about 4,000 migrants remained outdoors on Ceuta's beaches and pavements, meaning the new center would not be enough to clear the makeshift tents. Three NGO leaders told Reuters the authorities had been too slow to provide the minimum shelter required under the European Migration Pact.

Thousands of leaders of the left, members of social movements, human rights organizations, student unions, and artist collectives took to the streets in a march of anger protest against Argentine President Javier Milei and his policies in Buenos Aires on Saturday. Left-wing leaders participating in the march spoke of the need to defeat Milei, while his government pursues fiscal austerity measures aimed at eliminating chronic budget deficits. While such measures have led to a 2% growth in Argentina's economy and inflation cooling sharply from triple-digit levels recorded early in Milei's administration, protesters say that many Argentines are still struggling to pay for basic amenities such as electricity and food. Employment is another concern. Celeste Fierro, a leader of the left-wing MST party, questioned claims that employment had grown, arguing that what was actually increasing was informal work without rights, even as factories closed and workers were laid off. Argentina will hold presidential elections in October 2027, and Milei is widely expected to seek re-election.

Cuba's power grid collapsed on Friday, leaving millions of people across the island without electricity in a nationwide blackout, which have become increasingly common over the past 2 years. They have worsened since January, after the United States imposed an energy blockade aimed at forcing a change in Cuba's political system. The restrictions prevent Cuba from importing the fuel needed to

operate its thermoelectric power plants, as well as replacement parts required to maintain infrastructure that in many cases has become obsolete. Even when the national power grid is working, Cubans endure outages lasting more than 30 consecutive hours, with devastating consequences for the population and across all sectors of the economy. The blackouts have a significant impact on the population and, combined with the energy embargo, have led to transportation limitations, reduced work hours, and flight cancellations, in addition to serious public health consequences. The two most recent nationwide blackouts occurred in early August, following others in July and March, as well as several regional outages. The power outages also affect basic activities such as cooking, water supply, and internet and telephone service.

Indonesia's search and rescue agency said on Sunday it had recovered one more body from the wreck of a passenger ship that capsized and sank in the Java Sea last weekend. Three bodies were also recovered on Saturday. The passenger ship Virgo Transport 8 was carrying 243 people, including 30 crew members, when it capsized in bad weather early on September 13th during a voyage from Surabaya in East Java to Banjarmasin in South Kalimantan. As of Saturday, authorities said 9 people had been confirmed dead and more than 100 people had survived, leaving 126 unaccounted for. Recovery operation for the sunken ship was extended by another week due to the number of missing people and because the salvage operation to right the ship is expected to take time, authorities said on Saturday.

0: Wall Street ended a volatile week on a mixed note on Friday, with the Dow slipping nearly 0.2%, while the S&P 500 and the Nasdaq posted modest gains. Inflation worries remain front and center as benchmark 10-year Treasury yields topped 5% and crude oil held above $100 a barrel following the Federal Reserve's latest policy decision. Brian Mulberry is chief market strategist at Zacks Investment Management.
1: I think we're seeing a little bit of Fed hangover still. In the aftermath of the Q&A from Chairman Warsh, we saw the market slide significantly because there was a bit of a hawkish tone there. And so what markets are inferring at that moment was another rate hike and probably soon. And then yesterday we get a big relief rally saying, no, it was much more dovish than that. It's one and done. No more rate hikes. And today I think we're kind of having a little bit of a tug of war back and forth. We're seeing the 10-year Treasury back above 5%. Oil is sticky above $100 a barrel. And those influences are, I think, playing into this conversation right now about, does the Fed actually need to take more action going forward? And that's going to influence where stocks go in the future.
0: Among individual stock moves, crypto-linked firms surged as Bitcoin jumped nearly 6%, with Coinbase, Robinhood, and Strategy posting gains. And shares of Berkshire Hathaway edged lower after announcing that Warren Buffett will step down as chairman to take on the role of chairman emeritus.
2: AI has been trained to understand language, to understand words. It's really, really good at predicting the next word. It's really good at talking with you, you know, either through text or with a synthetic voice. That doesn't mean it knows anything at all about the difference between right and wrong. The way it's been trained with the reinforcement learning, it's been just encouraged to achieve goals. And we really, and right now, just that focus on achieving a goal can easily end up with a conflict between what it's been told good behavior is and what it would have to do to achieve the goal. And when those conflicts arise, honestly, nobody knows what will happen. We do not understand this technology well enough to be able to predict exactly what's going to happen when you get that conflict. How many more warning signs do you need? How many more, you know, evaluation setups that these companies are putting the AIs in, where they think they're in some kind of a closed sandbox, and then they sneak out? They get out through some loophole that nobody understood, nobody knew was there, but they're so good at finding vulnerabilities, they can find the loopholes. They get out, and then they do all kinds of stuff that nobody expected them to do. I mean, how many more warning signs do we need? They're doing it all over the place. We can still stop this. We can stop this race to oblivion, but we have to act now.
3: Under the management of Turkish Ministry of Environment, Urbanization and Climate Change, 2030 National Smart City Strategy and Action Plan was submitted in the Official Gazette. The 2030 National Smart City Declaration is the latest edition of the ministry, which will focus on boosting artificial intelligence capabilities in Turkish municipalities. The National Declaration, published on the Official Gazette, includes the necessity of urgent actions to reach the goals outlined in the 2030 Action Plan. Official Gazette Declaration states that responsibilities of the local municipalities and their digital city adaptations will be among the top priorities of the 2030 Action Plan. Based on the model laid out first in the 2020 to 2023 period, the newly published plan will be carried out in coordination with the Turkish Ministry, according to the Official Gazette.
4: I The waters of one of Brazil's most visited cities are often stained by a reddish-orange liquid that flows around beachgoers, kayakers, and turtles. A new recycling initiative involving City Hall, state-run oil giant Petrobras, and potentially thousands of vendors of a local delicacy aims to change that. The project aims eventually to transform up to 6 million liters of waste oil a year into energy. Palm oil, known in Brazil as azeite de Donda, arrived on Bahia's shores with enslaved Africans beginning in the 1530s, historians say. It has since become a key ingredient not only in Acarajé, but also in other local dishes, such as moqueca, a fish stew, and vatapa, a paste made with bread, shrimp, coconut milk, and ground peanuts. More than 3,500 women sell the traditional snack at stalls across Salvador, often called the blackest city outside Africa. They are key to the project's supply chain. City Hall is encouraging hundreds of them to join by offering incentives and licenses intended to help their businesses operate in a more environmentally sound way. Baianas can receive 60 cents for every liter of palm oil they turn in. Sometimes the cooperative also gives them soap made from recycled palm oil. Baianas are adopting eco-friendly practices by recycling used palm oil, which historically clogged local sewage systems and polluted beaches when vendors discarded it to lighten their carts. Real Madrid have won the inaugural EuroLeague Basketball Super Cup after beating Olympiacos 93-89 in Abu Dhabi. After a trophyless EuroLeague season last year, Los Blancos couldn't have asked for a better start to the EuroLeague's 2026-27 campaign. All 12 Real Madrid players got on the score chart, five reaching double figures. Timothy Luau Cabarrut leading scoring with 12, followed by Andres Feliz, Mikael Jantunen, and Jaime Perdila with 11 each. Theo Maledon netted 10. 10 of the 12 had 5 points or more, the perfect showing of Real Madrid coach Pedro Martinez's team ethos.
5: Give it up for Real Madrid!
4: Meanwhile, Fenerbahce departed Abu Dhabi on a high note after defeating Dubai BC 85

0: Rafinha scored a hat trick as Barcelona came from behind to beat Sevilla 3-1 away Saturday, extending their perfect start in 8 competitive matches in La Liga. Sevilla took the lead in the 19th minute when Fofana headed home Correa's cross to punish Barcelona after an intense opening spell from the hosts. Barcelona responded 3 minutes later. Christensen found Rafinha inside the box, and the Brazilian escaped Sangante with a back heel turn before firing across goalkeeper Odiseas and into the net. The teams went into halftime level with Sevilla continuing to pose a threat on the counterattack. Barcelona goalkeeper Dominic Livakovic, making his debut for the club in place of the injured Joan Garcia, made several important interventions, including a save from Robbie Uhr shortly before the break. Barcelona increased the pressure after halftime, with Lamine Yamal coming close twice early in the second period. In the 52nd minute, Yamal collected a loose ball and delivered a cross into the 6-yard box, where Rafinha beat Sangante to head Barcelona in front. Barcelona then lost Christensen to injury, with Gerard Martin replacing him. Rafinha completed his hat trick in the 80th minute after Rodri released Yamal with a pass. The young winger waited for the right moment before finding Rafinha, who raced through and lifted the ball above the advancing goalkeeper. The victory extended Barcelona's best-ever start to a season to 8 wins in 8 competitive matches. Rafinha has now scored 2 hat tricks in his last 2 games, underlining his decisive role in Barcelona's unbeaten start.
1: We know the quality of Rafinha, and we're very happy about him. He gives us a lot, so his dynamic is top, but also against the ball he's good, and today also the team gives him the last pass, and he made it happen for us, so it's good. But at the end it's like, you know, it's always a decision from the coaches. So we discuss who can play this, and also then we speak with the players. And I think also after these numbers, after these 8 games, he's very happy to play as a number 9. I think for the club it's the best decision. It's the best decision, and also here, when you see how he's connecting with the fans, also with the team, I think he's a perfect captain for this team, for this club, and he gives everything. So especially this season is unbelievable. But also I have to say the second half for me was a great game for us. So we control everything, and I was much more calm outside.

0: Arsenal slumped to a first loss of its English Premier League title defense, and it was a heavy one at Brighton. After four straight wins for the champions, the 3-0 defeat at Amex Stadium on Saturday came somewhat out of nowhere, and conceding the third goal from a corner, typically an area of strength for Arsenal, summed up an unusually sloppy performance from Mikel Arteta's team. Pascal Gross and Charalampos Kostoulis scored in the first half with shots from outside the penalty area before Chima Andres completed the win with a header at the back post from Gross's corner. The victory will have been especially sweet for Brighton manager Fabian Hurzler, who said only one team tried to play football after his team's narrow home loss to Arsenal last season. Arsenal has often struggled against Brighton, which was the last team to inflict such a heavy defeat on the Gunners in any competition, winning 3-0 at Emirates Stadium in May 2023. It completed a brilliant week for Brighton, which beat Coventry 5-0 in the league last weekend and came from two goals down in midweek to beat Manchester United 3-2 away in the English League Cup.
1: Extremely disappointed. But first of all, I think we have to congratulate Brighton for the victory. I think they deserve it. I think they were the better team. And from our side, there were certain basics that you need to accomplish in football, especially in the Premier League, that we were very far from. Winning the first duel, the very second ball, that put to the game, especially how direct they were, in a really difficult place for us. On top of that, when we did regain the ball, especially in our own half, the amount of technical errors that we did, and we didn't respect any principle of play that you have to get out of that man-to-man situation. So that

0: which was always in the back foot, so it was very difficult to control the game.
1: It's a special result playing against the champions, maybe the best team in England at the moment. But for me, it's more important the performance. So I always try to focus on the performances instead of the results. And the performance was from the beginning really good, because we did the easy things right. We won our personal duels. We won the first tackle. We won the first throw and the first corner. We were really, really intense when Arsenal tried to play, and we tried to stop the fluidity. And beside that, I think we had a good balance between controlling the game in possession and having a good defense stability. So I have to give a lot of praise to my players.
2: Bayern Munich's Harry Kane became the fastest player to score 100 goals in the Bundesliga during the first half of a match against Union Berlin. The 33-year-old England striker reached the milestone by converting a 39th-minute penalty, helping Bayern build a 3-0 halftime lead. Jamal Musiala opened the scoring in the 18th minute, while Michael Olise added a third goal in the 43rd. Kane hit the 100-goal mark in just his 99th match. The previous record for the fastest to a century was held by Dieter Müller, a prolific striker for Cologne in the 1970s, who achieved the feat in 123 games. It all comes after an unconvincing stretch for Bayern in the last two Bundesliga outings, which included a goalless draw with Schalke and a narrow 2-1 win over Elversberg.
3: Yeah, I mean, it's very proud, to be honest, to reach 100 goals in the Bundesliga. Obviously, I've done it in the Premier League, so now to have it in a different league is something I'm really proud of. All I can say is big thanks to the team. You spoke about it there. Michael's performance again today was outstanding. His first hat-trick of his career, so I'm really, really happy for him. Good for Izzy to get on the score sheet. Again, he's been working extremely hard behind the scenes. I thought he'd come on and had a good impact today. So, as a team, you go through different emotions, different stories. For me personally, I'm just very happy to be here playing with these players. I know I'm going to get chances. I know I'm going to score goals, and it was the same again tonight.
4: And we have the goal and performance and the 90 minutes also of Jamal. We have the 100th goal of Harry Kane. We've got the first goal of Ismaïla Saïbari, and the return of Serge Gnabry. So plenty of positives for us in this game. And it was exactly how it was, more than we expected, and it went how we wanted it to go, of course. And it allows us to, just go with a clear head into the international break, let the players go and play the football for the national teams and represent the country. And then after that, we'll be fully focused on the tasks that are coming.
2: A target he can't see, but one he rarely misses. James Griffiths is a vision-impaired archer who has learned to shoot using touch, sound, and trust, rather than sight alone.
5: I don't give up. I do my best work when people say I can't do stuff. When they say you can't do this and you can't do that, I will prove people wrong.
2: Griffiths uses his cane to find the best position possible, and then uses a tactile sight to help aim.
6: Point.
7: There's no vision at all. He feels his sight, he aims his arrows, he shoots his arrows.
2: After every shot, Griffiths is given feedback on where his arrow has hit, helping him create a mental map of the target.
7: He can't see it, so he's got to feel for it and work and listen to people around him that are helping him get there.
2: Griffiths only discovered archery recently after looking for new challenges following a type 2 diabetes diagnosis at just 19, a diagnosis that changed the direction of his life.
5: I'm lucky. I've only gone blind from diabetes and lost my kidneys. But other people lose their hands, their feet, their legs, their life.
2: Griffiths is now aiming for a much bigger target, qualifying for the World Archery Para Championships. And he hopes one day the sport will have a place on the Paralympic program. With every arrow that leaves his bow, Griffiths wants to hit more than the target in front of him. He's chasing his dream of becoming a Paralympian.
5: I can show friends and family just what I've achieved while being blind.
2: proving that sometimes you don't need to see the bullseye to keep aiming for it.
6: O Cris está convocado, portanto está convocado todos os jogadores. 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

Founded in 1999 in Vienna, Austria, Backup Bank International AG operates branches in Vienna, Frankfurt, and Cologne, as well as a representative office in Budapest, employing 73 staff members. The bank plays a significant role in strengthening economic relations and foreign trade between Turkey, Austria, and Germany. It primarily focuses on financing the commercial activities of its corporate clients and investing in bonds. With a strong capital and liquidity structure, the bank reached a total asset size of 991 million euro by the end of 2024. Thanks to its strong brand recognition, it serves approximately 13,000 customers across a broad base.

0: Biz bugün bu kürsüde kendi vatandaşlarımızla birlikte sesi kısılmak istenen Filistin halkına tercüman olmak için de bulunuyoruz.
1: Turkish President Recep Tayyip Erdogan will address the 81st United Nations General Assembly for the 16th time on Tuesday, September 22nd.
0: 1945'te
1: the 81st session of the UN General Assembly, which brings world leaders together every year in New York City, United States, will open on September 22nd under the theme Rebuilding Trust, Reinventing Global Solidarity, Delivering for People, the Planet, and Peace for All. President Erdogan is expected to take the floor on the opening day of the 81st United Nations General Assembly, known as the High Level Week, during which world leaders deliver their addresses. High level participation from 195 countries is expected at the General Assembly. Erdogan, who will be addressing the United Nations General Assembly for the 16th time, is expected to focus his speech primarily on Israel's genocide in Gaza, the recognition of Palestine as a state, and the steps to be taken against Israel at the international level.
0: Gazze'de gözlerimizin önünde 700 günü aşkın bir süredir soykırım devam ediyor. Biz toplantı halindeyken dahi Gazze'de şu anda siviller katlediliyor.
1: Erdogan is particularly expected to draw attention to the situation in Gaza and call on member states to take a stand against Israel's attacks. Erdogan, who will also hold bilateral meetings with heads of state and government on the sidelines of the summit, is also expected to deliver a speech at the United Nations Secretary General's Climate Action event on September 23rd. As part of his visit to the United States, Erdogan is also expected to meet with U.S. President Donald Trump. The meeting is anticipated to cover key items on the Turkey-U.S. agenda, as well as existing issues between the two countries. The summit was also an opportunity to showcase the improving ties between the two countries under Trump, who often praises President Erdogan's political skills. Trump also signaled the lifting of sanctions against Ankara. Erdogan met Trump at the White House in September 2025, during his first visit to Washington in 6 years and his first in-person meeting with Trump. Relations between the two countries hit both lows and highs during Trump's first term. They flourished during the president's second term as Trump built a good rapport with Erdogan after returning to the White House in January 2025.
2: Yemen's Houthis said they attacked with missiles and drones sensitive sites in Saudi Arabia's capital on Saturday. That's hours after Reuters footage captured flames and a huge pillar of smoke near the city's main airport. And it came after Saudi Arabia had sent alerts overnight warning of potential danger of aerial attacks around Riyadh amid an escalation in attacks by the Houthis in the kingdom. Saudi Arabia issued an all-clear on Saturday morning. The Houthis did not specify what they had targeted in Riyadh, but said they had also attacked an Aramco facility in the Red Sea city of Yanbu. The Houthis said the operation came as a response to an attack in Yemen's capital. The Saudi-led military coalition fighting the Houthis said its air defenses had destroyed a missile fired by the group toward Riyadh early on Saturday and said it had foiled attacks targeting civilians in other cities.
1: Turkish Foreign Minister Fidan said that Saudi Arabia may have military needs due to the ongoing attacks by Houthis and that Ankara was ready to help under a trilateral defense pact that also includes Pakistan. Speaking to Turkish broadcaster NTV on foreign policy issues, Turkish Foreign Minister said there is a very strong will behind the alliance forged last month between three countries and that Ankara is working to turn this political will into action. Fidan said steps toward the institutionalization of the alliance are underway, particularly work to establish a secretariat envisaged under the agreement and a military headquarters affiliated with it. He said detailed preparations on both structures have almost been completed and that the three countries have reached a common understanding on how they will operate. According to Fidan, the next stage will be to deploy personnel and make the headquarters operational. He said that once institutionalization steps are completed, talks could be held with the other two founding countries on admitting new members. Fidan also said the initiative was not intended to create a new regional bloc against other countries, but to establish a common defense framework based on regional ownership. Ankara's regional vision, he said, is to bring together as many countries as possible to establish an environment of trust, address regional problems more effectively, and prevent new crises from emerging. The respected government of Qatar and the respected government of Pakistan as well are currently engaged in ongoing consultations with us, and there are continuous contacts and meetings. We have conveyed our conditions to them, and the Americans themselves are aware of our conditions as well, but we have conveyed our conditions to them, and we are waiting for the Americans to accept the conditions and abide by them, which means to implement them. We have announced to the United States that one of our conditions is the release of our frozen funds. Secondly, they must announce an end to the war on all fronts, from Lebanon to other fronts, and to end the war. Furthermore, to not interfere in Iran's internal affairs and not collaborate with opponents of our revolution and halt any form of aggression against Iranian territory, even with the drones, and to not continue their aggressions and to lift the naval blockade. These are the conditions we have repeatedly stated and have been officially conveyed to them through Qatar and Pakistan.
3: An Israeli strike on a civilian vehicle in Gaza City on Saturday killed one person and wounded at least four others, according to health officials at the Shifa Hospital, where the casualties were taken. Earlier in the day, Israeli strikes killed another two men in Gaza, according to health ministry and hospital officials. One man was killed as he walked in the Shijaya neighborhood of Gaza, while the other was killed as he walked in the Jabalaya refugee camp in northern Gaza, the ministry and Shifa hospital said. The second man was identified as the son of the health ministry's director general, the ministry said. The Israeli military said it struck several military operatives without evidence. The heaviest attacks by Israel subsided since a ceasefire took effect last October. But Israeli fire has killed more than 1,378 Palestinians in Gaza since then, according to health officials in the territory.

children in Gaza are heading back to school as a new academic year begins, returning to classrooms that remain heavily damaged and lacking basic equipment after years of war. At a school in Nusayrat, run by the UN Agency for Palestinian Refugees, some classrooms have no desks, leaving children to sit on blankets on the floor. Others have old, damaged desks that survived the war. For many children, the years since the war began have meant repeated displacement, fleeing airstrikes and shelling, and at times, spending their days searching for water and food for their families instead of studying and spending time with friends. For some families, returning to school has brought back a sense of routine that has been missing during the war. Arrived to find a normal school environment as much as was possible, with a morning assembly and a warm welcome from the administration. Asma Al-Hawar, a mother with two children attending school, said, "My child is overjoyed. He had been waiting since dawn to go to school, just as he had seen his siblings do. I also have a daughter in the fourth grade. She attended classes for the first month, having spent the 3 years of the war wishing she could at least visit a school," Al-Hawar added. The United Nations Relief and Works Agency said more than 280,000 children are now attending its schools and educational tents. Tawfiq Al-Hurani, head of the agency's education program, said it hopes to improve the educational environment and restore it to the state it was in 3 years ago. 3 years ago, we had 182 fully equipped schools. However, we have unfortunately lost more than 95% of them, and those that remain are occupied by displaced people, Al-Hurani said. Schools began operating last November after the October ceasefire, but the education system has remained under severe strain. Some school buildings are still damaged, while others have been used as shelters for displaced families. About 700,000 children ages 4 to 17 in Gaza had missed formal in-person schooling for almost three

0: Years as of April, according to UNICEF. About 420,000 had no face-to-face learning at all since October 2023.
1: At least 8,000 or more remains are still buried in the rubble in Gaza Strip, and desperate local residents are appealing for international assistance to recover the dead and deliver humanitarian aid to the survivors. Around half the remains recovered from Gaza City's rubble this month were women and children, the head of the UN Human Rights Office in the occupied Palestinian territory, Ajith Sunghay, said on Tuesday. It is estimated that at the current pace, recovering those still buried in the rubble could take more than a decade. Sunghay said that Israel has been obstructing excavation and forensic work, making identification harder and risking the loss of evidence.
2: نتحدث على 8,000 جثمان تحت الأنقاض موزعين على أكثر من 300 بناية في قطاع غزة والطواقم تقوم بالتدخل الميداني بالشراكة مع اللجنة الدولية للصليب الأحمر لأجل إخراج الضحايا من تحت الأنقاض وهذا طبعا الأمر مرهق وأمر متعب وأمر مكلف ماليا وجسديا ونفسيا حتى على عاتق طواقم الدفاع المدني ولذلك الجهد الذي يبذل في الميدان بهذا الخصوص هو جهد يعني كبير جدا وجهد عظيم من قبل طواقم الدفاع المدني.
1: In Islam, burying the deceased is a sacred communal obligation that must be carried out with dignity and care. That is why Gazans are going to extraordinary lengths to recover the bodies of the victims. Calling on Israel to halt the war and destruction and allow aid into the territory, Gazans hope that the international community and relevant institutions will help recover the victims buried beneath the rubble.
2: وجود المجتمع الدولي والمؤسسات ذات العلاقة هو أمر مهم جدا لأجل حفظ الأدلة ولأجل التعرف على كافة الضحايا المتواجدين تحت الأنقاض.
1: Pro-Palestinian protesters gathered near Philadelphia's Lincoln Financial Field on Saturday, September 19th, as fans arrived for Ed Sheeran's concert after rapper Macklemore was removed from the tour lineup following his onstage Free Palestine remarks.
3: I'm here today because we're at a time where the public is no longer to accept what is unacceptable, and it's really exciting to see broad support behind that, and really get people together to make the kind of change that we need at this point.
1: Sheeran said he was unable to keep Macklemore on the tour after stadium owners refused to let him appear. U.S. billionaire Robert Kraft, owner of Gillette Stadium in Massachusetts, where his New England Patriots football team plays, said he had barred Macklemore from appearing there for anti-Semitism, which the rapper denies.
4: Well, Ed Sheeran is worth $400 million. He could have afforded to give up a few concert dates, but he was too chicken, almost said a bad word. He was too chicken to, I don't understand it. Somebody that has that much money and threw his friend under the bus.
1: The opening acts and Sheeran's own band quit his U.S. tour in solidarity with the rapper. The Macklemore episode marked the latest instance of entertainment figures being drawn into public commentary over the Israeli-Palestinian conflict, with artists supportive of both sides lamenting having lost work for speaking out on the issue.
5: Så att jag tänkte Hundreds of people gathered in the Swedish capital, Stockholm, to protest Israel's attacks on Palestine and Lebanon. Called by numerous civil society organizations, hundreds of people came together at Odenplan Square in Stockholm.
6: Has spoken truth, power to truth. Truth.
5: Demonstrators protested the Israeli army's airstrikes on Gaza, the occupied West Bank and Lebanon, as well as ceasefire violations. At the action, banners reading, "Children are being killed in Gaza. Schools and hospitals are being bombed. Stop the attacks on Lebanon and end the food shortage," were carried. Demonstrators demanded that Israel immediately halt its attacks on Gaza and that the Swedish government end arms sales to Israel. "Our politicians aren't doing what they need to do," Swedish activist Håkan Larsson, who took part in the action, told an AA correspondent that he joined the protest to support the Palestinian people. Noting that the humanitarian crisis in Gaza is deepening, Larsson said, "Children in Gaza continue to be starved and people continue to be bombed and killed every day. Our politicians aren't doing what they need to do. That's why we have to organize protests to bring people together to end Israel's war of aggression and to secure peace in the Middle East." Emphasizing that Gaza's health and education infrastructure has been destroyed, Larsson said, "The situation in Gaza is still very critical. There are no hospitals left. They bombed the schools. Children are going hungry. They can't get medical supplies because Israel is holding aid at the border. That's why we must do everything we can to stop this ongoing genocide." Noting that the attacks have spread across the region, Larsson said, "Similar things are happening in Lebanon too. They keep bombing villages and killing people. We must do everything we can to stop Israel." Moscow and its surroundings were attacked by hundreds of drones overnight Saturday into Sunday, killing two people. Moscow Mayor Sergei Sobyanin reported that 186 drones were downed in the city, while the Moscow regional governor Andrei Vorobyev said that 249 were destroyed in the region. Two people died, six were injured, and 400 evacuated, according to Vorobyev. Moscow's oil refinery was damaged, according to Sobyanin, and it could be seen on fire. Two of Moscow's four airports suspended operations. Muscovites are due to go to polling stations and cast their ballots on the third and final day of voting in a parliamentary election on Sunday. Russia said on Saturday that its forces had taken control of five more settlements over the past 24 hours, while Ukraine reported overnight strikes on a number of Russian military facilities, including drone command posts, a training ground, and a logistics facility. The Russian Defense Ministry said in a report that its forces had struck ammunition depots, energy and transportation infrastructure, drone assembling and storing sites, as well as cargo ships transporting Ukrainian military supplies. Russian Air Defense Forces shot down seven guided aerial bombs, a rocket of the U.S.-made HIMARS multiple launch rocket system, and 936 fixed-wing drones, the ministry said. Among the fixed-wing drones, 344 were intercepted and destroyed over Leningrad, Novgorod, and the Black Sea overnight, it added. The General Staff of the Armed Forces of Ukraine reported on Saturday that its air defense forces had neutralized three missiles and 138 drones launched by Russia overnight. Timur Tkachenko, head of the Kiev Regional Military Administration, said on Saturday that Russian drone attacks had damaged nine civilian facilities in four districts of the region over the past 24 hours. Regarding peace talks, Russian Deputy Foreign Minister Sergei Ryabkov said on Saturday that the specifics of preparing the next round of trilateral talks involving Russia, the U.S., and Ukraine are not being discussed. At the same time, he expressed confidence that the pause between rounds would not be prolonged. Kremlin spokesman Dmitry Peskov has stated earlier that Moscow does not rule out the possibility of a new round of trilateral peace talks in October. Head of the Office of the President of Ukraine, Kirilo Budanov, has also confirmed a new round of trilateral talks is planned next month. Delegations from Ukraine, the United States, and Russia previously held two rounds of talks in Abu Dhabi on January 23rd to 24th and February 4th to 5th, followed by another round in Geneva on February 17th to 18th in an effort to find a path toward ending the Russia-Ukraine conflict. The trilateral negotiations subsequently stalled and have remained suspended.
1: Russians headed to the polls on Sunday for the final day of a parliamentary election widely cast as a test of public support for President Vladimir Putin's war in Ukraine. Early on Sunday morning, electoral workers at a Moscow polling station prepared for the day's vote, sealing empty ballot boxes and fastening security tags as voters arrived to cast both paper and electronic ballots, with some consulting banners displaying election candidates before entering booths. The State Duma vote, the first since Russia launched its full-scale war in Ukraine in February 2022, is expected to see the ruling United Russia Party easily retain its dominance in a political system critics say does not tolerate dissent. The Kremlin is likely to present the outcome as evidence of public backing for Putin's policies and for the war, Europe's deadliest conflict since World War II, now in its fifth year, with no sign of ending soon. The final day of voting was also marked by what Moscow's mayor described as the biggest ever Ukrainian drone attack on the Russian capital, in what he called an unsuccessful attempt to disrupt the election.
7: The United States will soon start the process of developing a large military presence in Greenland. That's according to Donald Trump as he announced a deal with the island and Denmark. That was in a Trump Truth Social post, a form of communication that typically lacks context or specifics. But what we do know from that post is that Trump says the process of building a large military presence in an appropriate part of the self-governed Danish territory will begin immediately. A State Department official speaking anonymously said the deal prohibits non-NATO countries from building a base in Greenland and will allow only the US and its allies to make unspecified, sensitive investments.
8: Yeah, I heard the US president yesterday.
7: The Danish Prime Minister's office has said the agreement will strengthen North Atlantic and Arctic security. Greenland's Prime Minister said it recognized Greenland's interests and its place in international cooperation, adding, "This benefits us all." The deal is also well short of Trump's long-held dream of acquiring the island for the U.S.
9: All the United States is asking for is a place called Greenland.
7: And there's also plenty that remains unclear. That includes the degree of U.S. military presence and whether any new U.S. bases would be constructed. The island currently hosts a Space Force base in its remote northwest. Another key detail could be whether any formal power over foreign policy and resources would be ceded to Washington. How the agreement is received in Greenland is also uncertain. Its residents aspire to independence and have bristled at US attempts to assert control. Denmark and Greenland have said the deal would not compromise sovereignty.

0: From NATO point of view, of course, I match what Mikhail just said. I mean, it's an agreement, so it's very, very welcome. Well, we are not going in deep for that. Again, we have a lot of stuff going on there from the military point of view. We have the Arctic Sentry activity, which is a huge commitment for NATO on that. I mean, just consider NATO has the three flanks to take care of. It's the north flank, the east flank, and also the south flank. So this is our 360 degrees. And the Arctic northern flank is part of our patrolling activity. So military speaking, we are taking great care of that area.
1: And see you next time. Thank you. Thank you.
0: Bye-bye. Thank you.
2: A demonstration organized by a far-right group descended into chaos Saturday in The Hague, Netherlands, as police detained protesters who had gathered to oppose the country's immigration and asylum policies. Police deployed in large numbers, guarding streets filled with smoke from flares. Police officers with dogs were also present at the scene. Police formed barriers as tensions escalated during the demonstration. Some protesters clashed with police as officers moved to control the crowd. The demonstration was organized by a far-right group opposing immigration and asylum policies. Authorities detained protesters as smoke from flares filled several streets. Hundreds of migrants were still camped on beaches in Spain's North African enclave of Ceuta on Saturday, a day after police moved some groups into temporary facilities at the city's port. Spain estimated that 10,000 migrants remained in the small territory. More than 72,000 people crossed into the enclave from Morocco at the end of July, though most later left. On Friday, riot police and the Spanish military began clearing the beaches and escorting migrants to new temporary housing built inside the port, which has room for 1,700 people. At the port, migrants queued outside the shelter area while work on further temporary accommodation was underway. NGOs said thousands of people were still without shelter and had been sleeping rough in tents. One NGO estimated that about 4,000 migrants remained outdoors on Ceuta's beaches and pavements, meaning the new center would not be enough to clear the makeshift tents. Three NGO leaders told Reuters the authorities had been too slow to provide the minimum shelter required under the European Migration Pact.

Thousands of leaders of the left, members of social movements, human rights organizations, student unions, and artist collectives took to the streets in a march of anger protest against Argentine President Javier Milei and his policies in Buenos Aires on Saturday. Left-wing leaders participating in the march spoke of the need to defeat Milei, while his government pursues fiscal austerity measures aimed at eliminating chronic budget deficits. While such measures have led to a 2% growth in Argentina's economy and inflation cooling sharply from triple-digit levels recorded early in Milei's administration, protesters say that many Argentines are still struggling to pay for basic amenities such as electricity and food. Employment is another concern. Celeste Fierro, a leader of the left-wing MST party, questioned claims that employment had grown, arguing that what was actually increasing was informal work without rights, even as factories closed and workers were laid off. Argentina will hold presidential elections in October 2027, and Milei is widely expected to seek re-election.

Cuba's power grid collapsed on Friday, leaving millions of people across the island without electricity in a nationwide blackout, which have become increasingly common over the past 2 years. They have worsened since January, after the United States imposed an energy blockade aimed at forcing a change in Cuba's political system. The restrictions prevent Cuba from importing the fuel needed to operate its thermoelectric power plants, as well as replacement parts required to maintain infrastructure that in many cases has become obsolete. Even when the national power grid is working, Cubans endure outages lasting more than 30 consecutive hours, with devastating consequences for the population and across all sectors of the economy. The blackouts have a significant impact on the population and, combined with the energy embargo, have led to transportation limitations, reduced work hours, and flight cancellations.

cancellations in addition to serious public health consequences. The two most recent nationwide blackouts occurred in early August, following others in July and March, as well as several regional outages. The power outages also affect basic activities such as cooking, water supply, and internet and telephone service.

Indonesia's search and rescue agency said on Sunday it had recovered one more body from the wreck of a passenger ship that capsized and sank in the Java Sea last weekend. Three bodies were also recovered on Saturday. The passenger ship Virgo Transport 8 was carrying 243 people, including 30 crew members, when it capsized in bad weather early on September 13th during a voyage from Surabaya in East Java to Banjarmasin in South Kalimantan. As of Saturday, authorities said 9 people had been confirmed dead and more than 100 people had survived, leaving 126 unaccounted for. The recovery operation for the sunken ship was extended by another week due to the number of missing people and because the salvage operation to right the ship is expected to take time, authorities said on Saturday.

0: Wall Street ended a volatile week on a mixed note on Friday, with the Dow slipping nearly 0.2%, while the S&P 500 and the Nasdaq posted modest gains. Inflation worries remain front and center as benchmark 10-year Treasury yields topped 5% and crude oil held above $100 a barrel following the Federal Reserve's latest policy decision. Brian Mulberry is chief market strategist at Zacks Investment Management.
1: I think we're seeing a little bit of Fed hangover still. In the aftermath of the Q&A from Chairman Warsh, we saw the market slide significantly because there was a bit of a hawkish tone there. And so what markets are inferring at that moment was another rate hike and probably soon. And then yesterday we get a big relief rally saying, no, it was much more dovish than that. It's one and done. No more rate hikes. And today I think we're kind of having a little bit of a tug of war back and forth. We're seeing the 10-year Treasury back above 5%. Oil is sticky above $100 a barrel. And those influences are, I think, playing into this conversation right now about, does the Fed actually need to take more action going forward? And that's going to influence where stocks go in the future.
0: Among individual stock moves, crypto-linked firms surged as Bitcoin jumped nearly 6%, with Coinbase, Robinhood, and Strategy posting gains. And shares of Berkshire Hathaway edged lower after announcing that Warren Buffett will step down as chairman to take on the role of chairman emeritus.
2: AI has been trained to understand language, to understand words. It's really, really good at predicting the next word. It's really good at talking with you, you know, either through text or with a synthetic voice. That doesn't mean it knows anything at all about the difference between right and wrong. The way it's been trained with the reinforcement learning, it's been just encouraged to achieve goals. And we really, and right now, just that focus on achieving a goal can easily end up with a conflict between what it's been told good behavior is and what it would have to do to achieve the goal. And when those conflicts arise, honestly, nobody knows what will happen. We do not understand this technology well enough to be able to predict exactly what's going to happen when you get that conflict. How many more warning signs do you need? How many more, you know, evaluation setups that these companies are putting the AIs in, where they think they're in some kind of a closed sandbox, and then they sneak out? They get out through some loophole that nobody understood, nobody knew was there, but they're so good at finding vulnerabilities, they can find the loopholes.

0: They get out, and then they do all kinds of stuff that nobody expected them to do. I mean, how many more warning signs do we need? They're doing it all over the place. We can still stop this. We can stop this race to oblivion, but we have to act now.
1: Under the management of Turkish Ministry of Environment, Urbanization and Climate Change, 2030 National Smart City Strategy and Action Plan was submitted in the Official Gazette. The 2030 National Smart City Declaration is the latest edition of the ministry, which will focus on boosting artificial intelligence capabilities in Turkish municipalities. The National Declaration, published on the Official Gazette, includes the necessity of urgent actions to reach the goals outlined in the 2030 Action Plan. Official Gazette Declaration states that responsibilities of the local municipalities and their digital city adaptations will be among the top priorities of the 2030 Action Plan. Based on the model laid out first in the 2020 to 2023 period, the newly published plan will be carried out in coordination with the Turkish Ministry, according to the Official Gazette.
2: The waters of one of Brazil's most visited cities are often stained by a reddish-orange liquid that flows around beachgoers, kayakers, and turtles. A new recycling initiative involving City Hall, state-run oil giant Petrobras, and potentially thousands of vendors of a local delicacy aims to change that. The project aims eventually to transform up to 6 million liters of waste oil a year into energy. Palm oil, known in Brazil as azeite de Danda, arrived on Bahia's shores with enslaved Africans beginning in the 1530s, historians say. It has since become a key ingredient not only in Acarajé, but also in other local dishes, such as moqueca, a fish stew, and vatapa, a paste made with bread, shrimp, coconut milk, and ground peanuts. More than 3,500 women sell the traditional snack at stalls across Salvador, often called the blackest city outside Africa. They are key to the project's supply chain. City Hall is encouraging hundreds of them to join by offering incentives and licenses intended to help their businesses operate in a more environmentally sound way. Baianas can receive 60 cents for every liter of palm oil they turn in. Sometimes the cooperative also gives them soap made from recycled palm oil. Baianas are adopting eco-friendly practices by recycling used palm oil, which historically clogged local sewage systems and polluted beaches when vendors discarded it to lighten their carts. Real Madrid have won the inaugural EuroLeague Basketball Super Cup after beating Olympiacos 93-89 in Abu Dhabi. After a trophyless EuroLeague season last year, Los Blancos couldn't have asked for a better start to the EuroLeague's 2026-27 campaign. All 12 Real Madrid players got on the score chart, five reaching double figures. Timothy Luau Cabarrut leading scoring with 12, followed by Andres Feliz, Mikael Jantunen, and Jaime Pradilla with 11 each. Theo Maledon netted 10. 10 of the 12 had 5 points or more, the perfect showing of Real Madrid coach Pedro Martinez's team ethos.
3: Give it up for Real Madrid!
2: Meanwhile, Fenerbahce departed Abu Dhabi on a high note after defeating Dubai BC 85-77 in the third-place playoff of the inaugural EuroLeague Super Cup. Talon Horton-Tucker led the way for Fenerbahce with a game-high 23 points, while Wade Baldwin scored all 11 of his points in the fourth quarter to help seal the victory alongside newcomer Trent Forrest's 11 points. Eli Okobo and Davis Burtons each scored 14 points for Dubai BC, who were unable to respond after Fenerbahce pulled ahead late with a decisive 10-0 run.

0: Brazilian escaped Sangante with a back heel turn before firing across goalkeeper Odysseas and into the net. The teams went into halftime level with Sevilla continuing to pose a threat on the counterattack. Barcelona goalkeeper Dominic Livakovic, making his debut for the club in place of the injured Joan Garcia, made several important interventions, including a save from Robbie Uhr shortly before the break. Barcelona increased the pressure after halftime, with Lamine Yamal coming close twice early in the second period. In the 52nd minute, Yamal collected a loose ball and delivered a cross into the six-yard box, where Rafinha beat Sangante to head Barcelona in front. Barcelona then lost Christensen to injury, with Gerard Martin replacing him. Rafinha completed his hat trick in the 80th minute after Rodri released Yamal with a pass. The young winger waited for the right moment before finding Rafinha, who raced through and lifted the ball above the advancing goalkeeper. The victory extended Barcelona's best-ever start to a season to 8 wins in 8 competitive matches. Rafinha has now scored 2 hat tricks in his last 2 games, underlining his decisive role in Barcelona's unbeaten start.
1: We know the quality of Rafinha, and we're very happy about him. He gives us a lot, so his dynamic is top, but also against the ball he's good, and today also the team gives him the last pass, and he made it happen for us, so it's good. But at the end it's like, it's always a decision about from the coaches. So we discuss who can play this, and also then we speak with the players. And I think also after these numbers, after these 8 games, he's very happy to play as a number 9. I think for the club it's the best decision. It's the best decision, and also when you see how he's connected with the fans, also with the team, I think he's a perfect captain for this team, for this club, and he gives everything. So especially this season is unbelievable. But also, I have to say, the second half for me was a great game for us. So we controlled everything, and I was much more calm outside.

0: Arsenal slumped to a first loss of its English Premier League title defense, and it was a heavy one at Brighton. After four straight wins for the champions, the 3-0 defeat at Amex Stadium on Saturday came somewhat out of nowhere, and conceding the third goal from a corner, typically an area of strength for Arsenal, summed up an unusually sloppy performance from Mikel Arteta's team. Pascal Gross and Charalampos Kostoulis scored in the first half with shots from outside the penalty area before Chima Andres completed the win with a header at the back post from Gross's corner. The victory will have been especially sweet for Brighton manager Fabian Hurzler, who said only one team tried to play football after his team's narrow home loss to Arsenal last season. Arsenal has often struggled against Brighton, which was the last team to inflict such a heavy defeat on the Gunners in any competition, winning 3-0 at Emirates Stadium in May 2023. It completed a brilliant week for Brighton, which beat Coventry 5-0 in the league last weekend and came from two goals down in midweek to beat Manchester United 3-2 away in the English League Cup.
1: Extremely disappointed. But first of all, I think we have to congratulate Brighton for the victory. I think they deserve it. I think they were the better team. And from our side, there were certain basics that you need to accomplish in football, especially in the Premier League, that we were very far from. Winning the first duel, the very second ball, that put to the game, especially how direct they were, in a really difficult place for us. On top of that, when we did regain the ball, especially in our own half, the amount of technical errors that we did, and we didn't respect any principle of play that you have to get out of that man-to-man situation. So that put us always in the back foot, so it was very difficult to control the game.
2: It's a special result playing against the champions, maybe the best team in England at the moment. But for me, it's more important the performance. So I always try to focus on the performances instead of the results. And the performance was from the beginning really good, because we did the easy things right. We won our personal duels. We won the first tackle. We won the first throw and the first corner. We were really, really intense when Arsenal tried to play, and we tried to stop the fluidity.

0: Bayern Munich's Harry Kane became the fastest player to score 100 goals in the Bundesliga during the first half of a match against Union Berlin. The 33-year-old England striker reached the milestone by converting a 39th-minute penalty, helping Bayern build a 3-0 halftime lead. Jamal Musiala opened the scoring in the 18th minute, while Michael Olise added a third goal in the 43rd. Kane hit the 100-goal mark in just his 99th match. The previous record for the fastest to a century was held by Dieter Müller, a prolific striker for Cologne in the 1970s, who achieved the feat in 123 games. It all comes after an unconvincing stretch for Bayern in the last two Bundesliga outings, which included a goalless draw with Schalke and a narrow 2-1 win over Elversberg.
1: Yeah, I mean, it's very proud, to be honest, to reach 100 goals in the Bundesliga. Obviously, I've done it in the Premier League, so now to have it in a different league is something I'm really proud of. All I can say is big thanks to the team. You spoke about it there. Michael's performance again today was outstanding. His first hat-trick of his career, so I'm really, really happy for him. Good for Izzy to get on the score sheet. Again, he's been working extremely hard behind the scenes. I thought he'd come on and had a good impact today. So, as a team, you go through different emotions, different stories. For me personally, I'm just very happy to be here playing with these players. I know I'm going to get chances. I know I'm going to score goals, and it was the same again tonight.
2: And we have the goal and performance and the 90 minutes also of Jamal. We have the 100th goal of Harry Kane. We've got the first goal of Ismaïl Saïbari, and the return of Serge Gnabry. So plenty of positives for us in this game. And it was exactly how it was, more than we expected, and it went how we wanted it to go, of course. And it allows us to, just go with a clear head into the international break, let the players go and play the football for the national teams and represent the country. And then after that, we'll be fully focused on the tasks that are coming.
0: A target he can't see, but one he rarely misses. James Griffiths is a vision-impaired archer who has learned to shoot using touch, sound, and trust, rather than sight alone.
3: I don't give up. I do my best work when people say I can't do stuff. When they say you can't do this and you can't do that, I will prove people wrong.
0: Griffiths uses his cane to find the best position possible and then uses a tactile sight to help aim.
4: Point.
5: There's no vision at all. He feels his sight, he aims his arrows, he shoots his arrows.
0: After every shot, Griffiths is given feedback on where his arrow has hit, helping him create a mental map of the target.
5: He can't see it, so he's got to feel for it and work and listen to people around him that are helping him get there.
0: Griffiths only discovered archery recently after looking for new challenges following a type 2 diabetes diagnosis at just 19, a diagnosis that changed the direction of his life.
3: I'm lucky. I've only gone blind from diabetes and lost my kidneys. But other people lose their hands, their feet, their legs, their life.
0: Griffiths is now aiming for a much bigger target, qualifying for the World Archery Para Championships. And he hopes one day the sport will have a place on the Paralympic program. With every arrow that leaves his bow, Griffiths wants to hit more than the target in front of him. He's chasing his dream of becoming a Paralympian.
3: I can show friends and family just what I've achieved while being blind.
0: Proving that sometimes you don't need to see the bullseye to keep aiming for it.
6: O Cris está convocado, portanto está convocado todos os jogadores. 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

Hello, I'm Sudo Zhao with your global weather update. Let's start. Across much of Europe, light clouds are moving quickly across the region. Athens will be partly cloudy at 30 degrees, while Ankara has similar weather at 23. Farther west, warmer conditions stay cold for most of the continent. Rome is partly cloudy at 28 degrees and Berlin is cloudy at 20. In the Balkans, temperatures remain on the warmer side. Tirana is partly cloudy at 30 degrees, while Pristina has similar weather at 27. The Middle East warms up today, though. Mecca peaks at 40 degrees and Baghdad is sunny at 39. In Central Asia, Almaty is partly cloudy at 30 degrees, while Baku has similar weather for today. Farther east, Bangkok has a thunderstorm at 31 degrees and Urumqi has similar weather at 28. Across Africa, Casablanca is partly cloudy at 26 degrees, while Tripoli is cloudy at 36. In North America, Toronto is cloudy and Los Angeles is partly cloudy at 28. In South America, Buenos Aires is at 22 degrees, while Caracas is partly cloudy at 26. Across Oceania, Sydney is partly cloudy at 27 degrees, while Port Moresby is at 30 for today. That's the latest global weather update. Stay tuned for more news and forecasts on ANews.

I would like to come to the

0: Biz bugün bu kürsüde kendi vatandaşlarımızla birlikte sesi kısılmak istenen Filistin halkına tercüman olmak için de bulunuyoruz.
1: Turkish President Recep Tayyip Erdogan will address the 81st United Nations General Assembly for the 16th time on Tuesday, September 22nd.
0: 1945'te
1: the 81st session of the UN General Assembly, which brings world leaders together every year in New York City, United States, will open on September 22nd under the theme Rebuilding Trust, Reinventing Global Solidarity, Delivering for People, the Planet, and Peace for All. President Erdogan is expected to take the floor on the opening day of the 81st United Nations General Assembly, known as the High Level Week, during which world leaders deliver their addresses. High level participation from 195 countries is expected at the General Assembly. Erdogan, who will be addressing the United Nations General Assembly for the 16th time, is expected to focus his speech primarily on Israel's genocide in Gaza, the recognition of Palestine as a state, and the steps to be taken against

0: against Israel at the international level.
1: Gazze'de gözlerimizin önünde 700 günü aşkın bir süredir soykırım devam ediyor. Biz toplantı halindeyken dahi Gazze'de şu anda siviller katlediliyor.
0: Erdogan is particularly expected to draw attention to the situation in Gaza and call on member states to take a stand against Israel's attacks. Erdogan, who will also hold bilateral meetings with heads of state and government on the sidelines of the summit, is also expected to deliver a speech at the United Nations Secretary General's Climate Action event on September 23rd. As part of his visit to the United States, Erdogan is also expected to meet with U.S. President Donald Trump. The meeting is anticipated to cover key items on the Turkey-U.S. agenda, as well as existing issues between the two countries. The summit was also an opportunity to showcase the improving ties between the two countries under Trump, who often praises President Erdogan's political skills. Trump also signaled the lifting of sanctions against Ankara. Erdogan met Trump at the White House in September 2025 during his first visit to Washington in 6 years and his first in-person meeting with Trump. Relations between the two countries hit both lows and highs during Trump's first term. They flourished during the president's second term as Trump built a good rapport with Erdogan after returning to the White House in January 2025.
2: Yemen's Houthis said they attacked with missiles and drones sensitive sites in Saudi Arabia's capital on Saturday. That's hours after Reuters footage captured flames and a huge pillar of smoke near the city's main airport. And it came after Saudi Arabia had sent alerts overnight warning of potential danger of aerial attacks around Riyadh amid an escalation in attacks by the Houthis in the kingdom. Saudi Arabia issued an all-clear on Saturday morning. The Houthis did not specify what they had targeted in Riyadh, but said they had also attacked an Aramco facility in the Red Sea city of Yanbu. The Houthis said the operation came as a response to an attack in Yemen's capital. The Saudi-led military coalition fighting the Houthis said its air defenses had destroyed a missile fired by the group toward Riyadh early on Saturday and said it had foiled attacks targeting civilians in other cities.
0: Turkish Foreign Minister Fidan said that Saudi Arabia may have military needs due to the ongoing attacks by Houthis and that Ankara was ready to help under a trilateral defense pact that also includes Pakistan. Speaking to Turkish broadcaster NTV on foreign policy issues, Turkish Foreign Minister said there is a very strong will behind the alliance forged last month between three countries and that Ankara is working to turn this political will into action. Fidan said steps toward the institutionalization of the alliance are underway, particularly work to establish a secretariat envisaged under the agreement and a military headquarters affiliated with it. He said detailed preparations on both structures have almost been completed and that the three countries have reached a common understanding on how they will operate. According to Fidan, the next stage will be to deploy personnel and make the headquarters operational. He said that once institutionalization steps are completed, talks could be held with the other two founding countries on admitting new members. Fidan also said the initiative was not intended to create a new regional bloc against other countries, but to establish a common defense framework based on regional ownership. Ankara's regional vision, he said, is to bring together as many countries as possible to establish an environment of trust, address regional problems more effectively, and prevent new crises from emerging. The respected government of Qatar and the respected government of Pakistan as well are currently engaged in ongoing consultations with us, and there are continuous contacts and meetings. We have conveyed our conditions to them, and the Americans themselves are aware of our conditions as well, but we have conveyed our conditions to them, and we are waiting for the Americans to accept the conditions and abide by them, which means to implement them. We have announced to the United States United States that one of our conditions is the release of our frozen funds. Secondly, they must announce an end to the war on all fronts, from Lebanon to other fronts, and to end the war. Furthermore, to not interfere in Iran's internal affairs and not collaborate with opponents of our revolution and halt any form of aggression against Iranian territory, even with the drones, and to not continue their aggressions and to lift the naval blockade. These are the conditions we have repeatedly stated and have been officially conveyed to them through Qatar and Pakistan.
3: An Israeli strike on a civilian vehicle in Gaza City on Saturday killed one person and wounded at least four others, according to health officials at the Shifa Hospital, where the casualties were taken. Earlier in the day, Israeli strikes killed another two men in Gaza, according to health ministry and hospital officials. One man was killed as he walked in the Shijaya neighborhood of Gaza, while the other was killed as he walked in the Jabalia refugee camp in northern Gaza, the ministry and Shifa hospital said. The second man was identified as the son of the health ministry's director general, the ministry said. The Israeli military said it struck several military operatives without evidence. The heaviest attacks by Israel subsided since a ceasefire took effect last October. But Israeli fire has killed more than 1,378 Palestinians in Gaza since then, according to health officials in the territory.

0: children in Gaza are heading back to school as a new academic year begins, returning to classrooms that remain heavily damaged and lacking basic equipment after years of war. At a school in Nusayrat, run by the UN Agency for Palestinian Refugees, some classrooms have no desks, leaving children to sit on blankets on the floor. Others have old, damaged desks that survived the war. For many children, the years since the war began have meant repeated displacement, fleeing airstrikes and shelling, and at times, spending their days searching for water and food for their families instead of studying and spending time with friends. For some families, returning to school has brought back a sense of routine that has been missing during the war. Arrived to find a normal school environment as much as was possible, with a morning assembly and a warm welcome from the administration. Asma Al-Hawar, a mother with two children attending school, said, "My child is overjoyed. He had been waiting since dawn to go to school, just as he had seen his siblings do. I also have a daughter in the fourth grade. She attended classes for the first month, having spent the 3 years of the war wishing she could at least visit a school," Al-Hawar added. The United Nations Relief and Works Agency said more than 280,000 children are now attending its schools and educational tents. Tawfiq Al-Hurani, head of the agency's education program, said it hopes to improve the educational environment and restore it to the state it was in 3 years ago. 3 years ago, we had 182 fully equipped schools. However, we have unfortunately lost more than 95% of them, and those that remain are occupied by displaced people, Al-Hurani said. Schools began operating last November after the October ceasefire, but the education system has remained under severe strain. Some school buildings are still damaged, while others have been used as shelters for displaced families. About 700,000 children ages 4 to 17 in Gaza had missed formal in-person schooling for almost 3 years as of April, according to UNICEF. About 420,000 had no face-to-face learning at all since October 2023.
1: At least 8,000 or more remains are still buried in the rubble in Gaza Strip, and desperate local residents are appealing for international assistance to recover the dead and deliver humanitarian aid to the

0: survivors. Around half the remains recovered from Gaza City's rubble this month were women and children, the head of the UN Human Rights Office in the occupied Palestinian territory, Ajith Sunghay, said on Tuesday. It is estimated that at the current pace, recovering those still buried in the rubble could take more than a decade. Sunghay said that Israel has been obstructing excavation and forensic work, making identification harder and risking the loss of evidence.
1: الجهد المبذول من قبل فرق الدفاع المدني في قطاع غزة حول الجثامين التي بقيت تحت الأنقاض هو جهد كبير جدا. يعني الآن نتحدث على 8,000 جثمان تحت الأنقاض موزعين على أكثر من 300 بناية في قطاع غزة. والطواقم 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
0: In Islam, burying the deceased is a sacred communal obligation that must be carried out with dignity and care. That is why Gazans are going to extraordinary lengths to recover the bodies of the victims. Calling on Israel to halt the war and destruction and allow aid into the territory, Gazans hope that the international community and relevant institutions will help recover the victims buried beneath the rubble.
1: وجود المجتمع الدولي والمؤسسات ذات العلاقة هو أمر مهم جدا لأجل حفظ الأدلة ولأجل التعرف على كافة الضحايا المتواجدين تحت الأنقاض.
0: Pro-Palestinian protesters gathered near Philadelphia's Lincoln Financial Field on Saturday, September 19th, as fans arrived for Ed Sheeran's concert after rapper Macklemore was removed from the tour lineup following his onstage Free Palestine remarks.
2: I'm here today because we're at a time where the public is no longer to accept what is unacceptable, and it's really exciting to see broad support behind that, and really get people together to move. Make the kind of change that we need at this point.
0: Sheeran said he was unable to keep Macklemore on the tour after stadium owners refused to let him appear. U.S. billionaire Robert Kraft, owner of Gillette Stadium in Massachusetts, where his New England Patriots football team plays, said he had barred Macklemore from appearing there for anti-Semitism, which the rapper denies.
3: Well, Ed Sheeran is worth $400 million. He could have afforded to give up a few concert dates, but he was too chicken, almost said. Bad work. He was too chicken to, I don't understand it. Somebody that has that much money and threw his friend under the bus.
0: The opening acts and Sheeran's own band quit his U.S. tour in solidarity with the rapper. The Macklemore episode marked the latest instance of entertainment figures being drawn into public commentary over the Israeli-Palestinian conflict, with artists supportive of both sides lamenting having lost work for speaking out on the issue.
4: Hundreds of people gathered in the Swedish capital, Stockholm, to protest Israel's attacks on Palestine and Lebanon. Called by numerous civil society organizations, hundreds of people came together at Odenplan Square in Stockholm.
5: Spoken truth, power to truth, truth.
4: Demonstrators protested the Israeli army's airstrikes on Gaza, the occupied West Bank and Lebanon, as well as ceasefire violations. At the action, banners reading, children are being killed in Gaza. Schools and hospitals are being bombed. Stop the attacks on Lebanon and end the food shortage were carried. Demonstrators demanded that

0: Israel immediately halt its attacks on Gaza and that the Swedish government end arms sales to Israel. Our politicians aren't doing what they need to do. Swedish activist Håkan Larsson, who took part in the action, told an AA correspondent that he joined the protest to support the Palestinian people. Noting that the humanitarian crisis in Gaza is deepening, Larsson said, "Children in Gaza continue to be starved and people continue to be bombed and killed every day. Our politicians aren't doing what they need to do. That's why we have to organize protests to bring people together, to end Israel's war of aggression, and to secure peace in the Middle East." Emphasizing that Gaza's health and education infrastructure has been destroyed, Larsson said, "The situation in Gaza is still very critical. There are no hospitals left. They bombed the schools. Children are going hungry. They can't get medical supplies because Israel is holding aid at the border. That's why we must do everything we can to stop this ongoing genocide." Noting that the attacks have spread across the region, Larsson said, "Similar things are happening in Lebanon too. They keep bombing villages and killing people. We must do everything we can to stop Israel." Moscow and its surroundings were attacked by hundreds of drones overnight Saturday into Sunday, killing two people. Moscow Mayor Sergei Sobyanin reported that 186 drones were downed in the city, while the Moscow regional governor Andrei Vorobyev said that 249 were destroyed in the region. Two people died, six were injured, and 400 evacuated, according to Vorobyev. Moscow's oil refinery was damaged, according to Sobyanin, and it could be seen on fire. Two of Moscow's four airports suspended operations. Muscovites are due to go to polling stations and cast their ballots on the third and final day of voting in a parliamentary election on Sunday. Russia said on Saturday that its forces had taken control of five more settlements over the past 24 hours, while Ukraine reported overnight strikes on a number of Russian military facilities, including drone command posts, a training ground, and a logistics facility. The Russian Defense Ministry said in a report that its forces had struck ammunition depots, energy and transportation infrastructure, drone assembling and storing sites, as well as cargo ships transporting Ukrainian military supplies. Russian Air Defense Forces shot down seven guided aerial bombs, a rocket of the U.S.-made HIMARS multiple launch rocket system, and 936 fixed-wing drones, the ministry said. Among the fixed-wing drones, 344 were intercepted and destroyed over Leningrad, Novgorod, and the Black Sea overnight, it added. The General Staff of the Armed Forces of Ukraine reported on Saturday that its air defense forces had neutralized three missiles and 138 drones launched by Russia overnight. Timur Tkachenko, head of the Kiev Regional Military Administration, said on Saturday that Russian drone attacks had damaged nine civilian facilities in four districts of the region over the past 24 hours. Regarding peace talks, Russian Deputy Foreign Minister Sergei Ryabkov said on Saturday that the specifics of preparing the next round of trilateral talks involving Russia, the U.S., and Ukraine are not being discussed. At the same time, he expressed confidence that the pause between rounds would not be prolonged. Kremlin spokesman Dmitry Peskov has stated earlier that Moscow does not rule out the possibility of a new round of trilateral peace talks in October. Head of the Office of the President of Ukraine, Kirilo Budanov, has also confirmed a new round of trilateral talks is planned next month. Delegations from Ukraine, the United States, and Russia previously held two rounds of talks in Abu Dhabi on January 23rd to 24th and February 4th to 5th, followed by another round in Geneva on February 17th to 18th in an effort to find a path toward ending the Russia-Ukraine conflict. The trilateral negotiations subsequently stalled and have remained suspended.
1: Russians headed to the polls on

0: Sunday for the final day of a parliamentary election widely cast as a test of public support for President Vladimir Putin's war in Ukraine. Early on Sunday morning, electoral workers at a Moscow polling station prepared for the day's vote, sealing empty ballot boxes and fastening security tags as voters arrived to cast both paper and electronic ballots, with some consulting banners displaying election candidates before entering booths. The State Duma vote, the first since Russia launched its full-scale war in Ukraine in February 2022, is expected to see the ruling United Russia Party easily retain its dominance in a political system critics say does not tolerate dissent. The Kremlin is likely to present the outcome as evidence of public backing for Putin's policies and for the war, Europe's deadliest conflict since World War II, now in its fifth year, with no sign of ending soon. The final day of voting was also marked by what Moscow's mayor described as the biggest ever Ukrainian drone attack on the Russian capital, in what he called an unsuccessful attempt to disrupt the election.
1: The United States will soon start the process of developing a large military presence in Greenland. That's according to Donald Trump as he announced a deal with the island and Denmark. That was in a Trump Truth Social post, a form of communication that typically lacks context or specifics. But what we do know from that post is that Trump says the process of building a large military presence in an appropriate part of the self-governed Danish territory will begin immediately. A State Department official speaking anonymously said the deal prohibits non-NATO countries from building a base in Greenland and will allow only the US and its allies to make unspecified, sensitive investments.
2: Yeah, I heard the US president yesterday.
1: The Danish Prime Minister's office has said the agreement will strengthen North Atlantic and Arctic security. Greenland's Prime Minister said it recognized Greenland's interests and its place in international cooperation, adding, "This benefits us all." The deal is also well short of Trump's long-held dream of acquiring the island for the U.S.
3: All the United States is asking for is a place called Greenland.
1: And there's also plenty that remains unclear. That includes the degree of U.S. military presence and whether any new U.S. bases would be constructed. The island currently hosts a Space Force base in its remote northwest. Another key detail could be whether any formal power over foreign policy and resources would be ceded to Washington. How the agreement is received in Greenland is also uncertain. Its residents aspire to independence and have bristled at US attempts to assert control. Denmark and Greenland have said the deal would not compromise sovereignty.

0: From NATO point of view, of course, I match what Mikhail just said. I mean, it's an agreement, so it's very, very welcome. Well, we are not going in deep for that. Again, we have a lot of stuff going on there from the military point of view. We have the Arctic Sentry activity, which is a huge commitment for NATO on that. I mean, just consider NATO has three flanks to take care of. It's the north flank, the east flank, and also the south flank. So this is our 360 degrees. And the Arctic northern flank is part of our patrolling activity. So military speaking, we are taking great care of that area.
1: And see you next time. Thank you. Thank you.
0: Bye-bye. Thank you.
2: A demonstration organized by a far-right group descended into chaos Saturday in The Hague, Netherlands, as police detained protesters who had gathered to oppose the country's immigration and asylum policies. Police deployed in large numbers, guarding streets filled with smoke from flares. Police officers with dogs were also present at the scene. Police formed barriers as tensions escalated during the demonstration. Some protesters clashed with police as officers moved to control the crowd. The demonstration was organized by a far-right group opposing immigration and asylum policies. Authorities detained

protesters as smoke from flares filled several streets. Hundreds of migrants were still camped on beaches in Spain's North African enclave of Ceuta on Saturday, a day after police moved some groups into temporary facilities at the city's port. Spain estimated that 10,000 migrants remained in the small territory. More than 72,000 people crossed into the enclave from Morocco at the end of July, though most later left. On Friday, riot police and the Spanish military began clearing the beaches and escorting migrants to new temporary housing built inside the port, which has room for 1,700 people. At the port, migrants queued outside the shelter area while work on further temporary accommodation was underway. NGOs said thousands of people were still without shelter and had been sleeping rough in tents. One NGO estimated that about 4,000 migrants remained outdoors on Ceuta's beaches and pavements, meaning the new center would not be enough to clear the makeshift tents. Three NGO leaders told Reuters the authorities had been too slow to provide the minimum shelter required under the European Migration Pact.

Thousands of leaders of the left, members of social movements, human rights organizations, student unions, and artist collectives took to the streets in a march of anger protest against Argentine President Javier Milei and his policies in Buenos Aires on Saturday. Left-wing leaders participating in the march spoke of the need to defeat Milei, while his government pursues fiscal austerity measures aimed at eliminating chronic budget deficits. While such measures have led to a 2% growth in Argentina's economy and inflation cooling sharply from triple-digit levels recorded early in Milei's administration, protesters say that many Argentines are still struggling to pay for basic amenities such as electricity and food. Employment is another concern. Celeste Fierro, a leader of the left-wing MST party, questioned claims that employment had grown, arguing that what was actually increasing was informal work without rights, even as factories closed and workers were laid off. Argentina will hold presidential elections in October 2027, and Milei is widely expected to seek re-election.

Cuba's power grid collapsed on Friday, leaving millions of people across the island without electricity in a nationwide blackout, which have become increasingly common over the past 2 years. They have worsened since January, after the United States imposed an energy blockade aimed at forcing a change in Cuba's political system. The restrictions prevent Cuba from importing the fuel needed to operate its thermoelectric power plants, as well as replacement parts required to maintain infrastructure that in many cases has become obsolete. Even when the national power grid is working, Cubans endure outages lasting more than 30 consecutive hours, with devastating consequences for the population and across all sectors of the economy. The blackouts have a significant impact on the population and, combined with the energy embargo, have led to transportation limitations, reduced work hours, and flight cancellations, in addition to serious public health consequences. The two most recent nationwide blackouts occurred in early August, following others in July and March, as well as several regional outages. The power outages also affect basic activities such as cooking, water supply, and internet and telephone service.

Indonesia's search and rescue agency said on Sunday it had recovered one more body from the wreck of a passenger ship that capsized and sank in the Java Sea last weekend. Three bodies were also recovered on Saturday. The passenger ship Virgo Transport 8 was carrying 243 people, including 30 crew members, when it capsized in bad weather early on September 13th during a voyage from Surabaya in East Java to Banjarmasin in South Kalimantan. As of Saturday, authorities said 9 people had been confirmed dead and more than 100 people had survived, leaving 126 unaccounted for. The recovery operation for the sunken ship was extended by another week due to the number of missing people and because the salvage operation to right the ship is expected to take time, authorities said on Saturday.

0: Wall Street ended a volatile week on a mixed note on Friday, with the Dow slipping nearly 0.2%, while the S&P 500 and the Nasdaq posted modest gains. Inflation worries remain front and center as benchmark 10-year Treasury yields topped 5% and crude oil held above $100 a barrel following the Federal Reserve's latest policy decision. Brian Mulberry is chief market strategist at Zacks Investment Management.
1: I think we're seeing a little bit of Fed hangover still. In the aftermath of the Q&A from Chairman Warsh, we saw the market slide significantly because there was a bit of a hawkish tone there. And so what markets are inferring at that moment was another rate hike and probably soon. And then yesterday we get a big relief rally saying, no, it was much more dovish than that. It's one and done. No more rate hikes. And today I think we're kind of having a little bit of a tug of war back and forth. We're seeing the 10-year Treasury back above 5. Oil is sticky above $100 a barrel. And those influences are, I think, playing into this conversation right now about, does the Fed actually need to take more action going forward? And that's going to influence where stocks go in the future.
0: Among individual stock moves, crypto-linked firms surged as Bitcoin jumped nearly 6%, with Coinbase, Robinhood, and Strategy posting gains. And shares of Berkshire Hathaway edged lower after announcing that Warren Buffett will step down as chairman to take on the role of chairman emeritus.
2: AI has been trained to understand language, to understand words. It's really, really good at predicting the next word. It's really good at talking with you, you know, either through text or with a synthetic voice. That doesn't mean it knows anything at all about the difference between right and wrong. The way it's been trained with the reinforcement learning, it's been just encouraged to achieve goals. And we really, and right now, just that focus on achieving a goal can easily end up with a conflict between what it's been told good behavior is and what it would have to do to achieve the goal. And when those conflicts arise, honestly, nobody knows what will happen. We do not understand this technology well enough to be able to predict exactly what's going to happen when you get that conflict. How many more warning signs do you need? How many more, you know, evaluation setups that these companies are putting the AIs in, where they think they're in some kind of a closed sandbox, and then they sneak out? They get out through some loophole that nobody understood, nobody knew was there, but they're so good at finding vulnerabilities, they can find the loopholes. They get out, and then they do all kinds of stuff that nobody expected them to do. I mean, how many more warning signs do we need? They're doing it all over the place. We can still stop this. We can stop this race to oblivion, but we have to act now.
3: Under the management of Turkish Ministry of Environment, Urbanization and Climate Change, 2030 National Smart City Strategy and Action Plan was submitted in the Official Gazette. The 2030 National Smart City Declaration is the latest edition of the ministry, which will focus on boosting artificial intelligence capabilities in Turkish municipalities. The National Declaration, published on the Official Gazette, includes the necessity of urgent actions to reach the goals outlined in the 2030 Action Plan. Official Gazette Declaration states that responsibilities of the local municipalities and their digital city adaptations will be among the top priorities of the 2030 Action Plan. Based on the model laid out first in the 2020 to 2023 period, the newly published plan will be carried out in coordination with the Turkish Ministry, according to the Official Gazette.
4: Ah! The waters of one of Brazil's most visited cities are often stained by a reddish-orange liquid that flows around beachgoers, kayakers, and turtles. A new recycling initiative involving City Hall, state-run oil giant Petrobras, and potentially thousands of vendors of a local delicacy aims to change that. The project aims eventually to transform up to 6 million liters of waste oil a year into energy. Palm oil, known in Brazil as azeite de Danda, arrived on Bahia's shores with enslaved Africans beginning in the 1530s, historians say. It has since become a key ingredient not only in Acarajé, but also in other local dishes, such as moqueca, a fish stew, and vatapa, a paste made with bread, shrimp, coconut milk, and ground peanuts. More than 3,500 women sell the traditional snack at stalls across Salvador, often called the blackest city outside Africa. They are key to the project's supply chain. City Hall is encouraging hundreds of them to join by offering incentives and licenses intended to help their businesses operate in a more environmentally sound way. Baianas can receive 60 cents for every liter of palm oil they turn in. Sometimes the cooperative also gives them soap made from recycled palm oil. Baianas are adopting eco-friendly practices by recycling used palm oil, which historically clogged local sewage systems and polluted beaches when vendors discarded it to lighten their carts. Real Madrid have won the inaugural EuroLeague Basketball Super Cup after beating Olympiacos 93-89 in Abu Dhabi. After a trophyless EuroLeague season last year, Los Blancos couldn't have asked for a better start to the EuroLeague's 2026-27 campaign. All 12 Real Madrid players got on the score chart, five reaching double figures. Timothy Luau Cabarrut leading scoring with 12, followed by Andres Feliz, Mikael Jantunen, and Jaime Pradilla with 11 each. Theo Maledon netted 10. 10 of the 12 had 5 points or more, the perfect showing of Real Madrid coach Pedro Martinez's team ethos.
5: Give it up for Real Madrid!
4: Meanwhile, Fenerbahce departed Abu Dhabi on a high note after defeating Dubai BC 85-77 in the third-place playoff of the inaugural EuroLeague Super Cup. Talon Horton-Tucker led the way for Fenerbahce with a game-high 23 points, while Wade Baldwin scored all 11 of his points in the fourth quarter to help seal the victory alongside newcomer Trent Forrest's 11 points. Eli Okobo and Davis Burtons each scored 14 points for Dubai BC, who were unable to respond after Fenerbahce pulled ahead late with a decisive 10-0 run.

Rafinha scored a hat-trick as Barcelona came from behind to beat Sevilla 3-1 away Saturday, extending their perfect start in 8 competitive matches in La Liga. Sevilla took the lead in the 19th minute when Fofana headed home Correa's cross to punish Barcelona after an intense opening spell from the hosts. Barcelona responded 3 minutes later. Christensen found Rafinha inside the box, and the

0: the six-yard box, where Rafinha beat Sangante to head Barcelona in front. Barcelona then lost Christensen to injury, with Gerard Martin replacing him. Rafinha completed his hat trick in the 80th minute after Rodri released Yamal with a pass. The young winger waited for the right moment before finding Rafinha, who raced through and lifted the ball above the advancing goalkeeper. The victory extended Barcelona's best ever start to a season to 8 wins in 8 competitive matches. Rafinha has now scored 2 hat tricks in his last 2 games, underlining his decisive role in Barcelona's unbeaten start.
1: We know the quality of Rafinha, and we're very happy about him. He gives us a lot, so his dynamic is top, but also against the ball he's good. And today also the team gives him the last pass, and he made it happen for us, so it's good. But at the end it's like, you know, it's always a decision about from the coaches. It's so we discuss who can play this, and also then we speak with the players. And I think also after these numbers, after these 8 games, he's very happy to play as a number 9. I think for the club it's the best decision. It's the best decision, and also here, when you see how he's connected with the fans, also with the team, I think he's a perfect captain for this team, for this club, and he gives everything. So especially this season is unbelievable. But also, I have to say, the second half for me was a great game for us. So we control everything, and I was much more calm outside.

0: Arsenal slumped to a first loss of its English Premier League title defense, and it was a heavy one at Brighton. After four straight wins for the champions, the 3-0 defeat at Amex Stadium on Saturday came somewhat out of nowhere, and conceding the third goal from a corner, typically an area of strength for Arsenal, summed up an unusually sloppy performance from Mikel Arteta's team. Pascal Gross and Charalampos Kostoulis scored in the first half with shots from outside the penalty area before Chima Andres completed the win with a header at the back post from Gross's corner. The victory will have been especially sweet for Brighton manager Fabian Hurzler, who said only one team tried to play football after his team's narrow home loss to Arsenal last season. Arsenal has often struggled against Brighton, which was the last team to inflict such a heavy defeat on the Gunners in any competition, winning 3-0 at Emirates Stadium in May 2023. It completed a brilliant week for Brighton, which beat Coventry 5-0 in the league last weekend and came from two goals down in midweek to beat Manchester United 3-2 away in the English League Cup.
1: Extremely disappointed. But first of all, I think we have to congratulate Brighton for the victory. I think they deserve it. I think they were the better team. And from our side, there were certain basics that you need to accomplish in football, especially in the Premier League, that we were very far from. Winning the first duel, the very second ball that put to the game, especially how direct they were in a really difficult place for us. On top of that, when we did regain the ball, especially in our own half, the amount of technical errors that we did, and we didn't respect any principle of play that you have to get out of that man-to-man situation. So that put us always in the back foot. So it was very difficult to control the game.
2: It's a special result playing against the champions, maybe the best team in England at the moment. But for me, it's more important the performance. So I always try to focus on the performances instead of the results. And the performance was from the beginning really good because we did the easy things right. We won our personal duels. We won the first tackle. We won the first throw and the first corner. You're really, really intense when Arsenal tried to play and we tried to stop the fluidity. And beside that, I think we had a good balance between controlling the game in possession and having a good defense stability. So I have to give a lot of praise to my players.
0: Munich's Harry Kane became the fastest player to score 100 goals in the Bundesliga during the first half of a match against Union Berlin. The 33-year-old England striker reached the milestone by converting a 39th-minute penalty, helping Bayern build a

0: 3-0 halftime lead. Jamal Musiala opened the scoring in the 18th minute, while Michael Olise added a third goal in the 43rd. Kane hit the 100-goal mark in just his 99th match. The previous record for the fastest to a century was held by Dieter Müller, a prolific striker for Cologne in the 1970s, who achieved the feat in 123 games. It all comes after an unconvincing stretch for Bayern in the last two Bundesliga outings, which included a goalless draw with Schalke and a narrow 2-1 win over Elversberg.
1: Yeah, I mean, it's very proud, to be honest, to reach 100 goals in the Bundesliga. Obviously, I've done it in the Premier League, so now to have it in a different league is something I'm really proud of. All I can say is big thanks to the team. You spoke about it there. Michael's performance again today was outstanding. His first hat-trick of his career, so I'm really, really happy for him. Good for Izzy to get on the score sheet. Again, he's been working extremely hard behind the scenes. Thought he'd come on and had a good impact today. So, as a team, you go through different emotions, different stories. For me personally, I'm just very happy to be here playing with these players. I know I'm going to get chances. I know I'm going to score goals, and it was the same again tonight.
2: And we have the goal and performance and the 90 minutes also of Jamal. We have the 100th goal of Harry Kane. We've got the first goal of Ismaïla Saïbari, and the return of Serge Gnabry. So plenty of positives for us in this game. And it was exactly how it was, more than we expected, and it went how we wanted it to go, of course. And it allows us to, just go with a clear head into the international break, let the players go and play the football for the national teams and represent the country. And then after that, we'll be fully focused on the tasks that are coming.
0: A target he can't see, but one he rarely misses. James Griffiths is a vision-impaired archer who has learned to shoot using touch, sound, and trust, rather than sight alone.
3: I don't give up. I do my best work when people say I can't do stuff. When they say you can't do this and you can't do that, I will prove people wrong.
0: Griffiths uses his cane to find the best position possible, and then uses a tactile sight to help aim.
4: Point.
5: There's no vision at all. He feels his sight, he aims his arrows, he shoots his arrows.
0: After every shot, Griffiths is given feedback on where his arrow has hit, helping him create a mental map of the target.
5: He can't see it, so he's got to feel for it and work and listen to people around him that are helping him get there.
0: Griffiths only discovered archery recently after looking for new challenges following a type 2 diabetes diagnosis at just 19, a diagnosis that changed the direction of his life.
3: I'm lucky. I've only gone blind from diabetes and lost my kidneys. But other people lose their hands, their feet, their legs, their life.
0: Griffiths is now aiming for a much bigger target, qualifying for the World Archery Para Championships. And he hopes one day the sport will have a place on the Paralympic program. With every arrow that leaves his bow, Griffiths wants to hit more than the target in front of him. He's chasing his dream of becoming a Paralympian.
3: I can show friends and family just what I've achieved while being blind.
0: Proving that sometimes you don't need to see the bullseye to keep aiming for it.
6: O Cris está convocado, portanto está convocado todos os jogadores. 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
1: Turkish President Recep Tayyip Erdogan will address the 81st United Nations General Assembly for the 16th time on Tuesday, September 22nd.
0: 1945'te
1: the 81st session of the UN General Assembly, which brings world leaders together every year in New York City, United States, will open on September 22nd under the theme Rebuilding Trust, Reinventing Global Solidarity, Delivering for People, the Planet, and Peace for All. President Erdogan is expected to take the floor on the opening day of the 81st United Nations General Assembly, known as the High Level Week, during which world leaders deliver their addresses. High level participation from 195 countries is expected at the General Assembly. Erdogan, who will be addressing the United Nations General Assembly for the 16th time, is expected to focus his speech primarily on Israel's genocide in Gaza, the recognition of Palestine as a state, and the steps to be taken against Israel at the international level.
0: Gazze'de gözlerimizin önünde 700 günü aşkın bir süredir soykırım devam ediyor. Biz toplantı halindeyken dahi Gazze'de şu anda siviller katlediliyor.
1: Erdogan is particularly expected to draw attention to the situation in Gaza and call on member states to take a stand against Israel's attacks. Erdogan, who will also hold bilateral meetings with heads of state and government on the sidelines of the summit, is also expected to deliver a

0: speech at the United Nations Secretary General's Climate Action event on September 23rd. As part of his visit to the United States, Erdogan is also expected to meet with U.S. President Donald Trump. The meeting is anticipated to cover key items on the Turkey-U.S. agenda, as well as existing issues between the two countries. The summit was also an opportunity to showcase the improving ties between the two countries under Trump, who often praises President Erdogan's political skills. Trump also signaled the lifting of sanctions against Ankara. Erdogan met Trump at the White House in September 2025, during his first visit to Washington in 6 years and his first in-person meeting with Trump. Relations between the two countries hit both lows and highs during Trump's first term. They flourished during the president's second term as Trump built a good rapport with Erdogan after returning to the White House in January 2025.
1: Yemen's Houthis said they attacked with missiles and drones sensitive sites in Saudi Arabia's capital on Saturday. That's hours after Reuters footage captured flames and a huge pillar of smoke near the city's main airport. And it came after Saudi Arabia had sent alerts overnight warning of potential danger of aerial attacks around Riyadh amid an escalation in attacks by the Houthis in the kingdom. Saudi Arabia issued an all-clear on Saturday morning. The Houthis did not specify what they had targeted in Riyadh, but said they had also attacked an Aramco facility in the Red Sea city of Yanbu. The Houthis said the operation came as a response to an attack in Yemen's capital. The Saudi-led military coalition fighting the Houthis said its air defenses had destroyed a missile fired by the group toward Riyadh early on Saturday and said it had foiled attacks targeting civilians in other cities.
0: Turkish Foreign Minister Fidan said that Saudi Arabia may have military needs due to the ongoing attacks by Houthis and that Ankara was ready to help under a trilateral defense pact that also includes Pakistan. Speaking to Turkish broadcaster NTV on foreign policy issues, Turkish Foreign Minister said there is a very strong will behind the alliance forged last month between three countries and that Ankara is working to turn this political will into action. Fidan said steps toward the institutionalization of the alliance are underway, particularly work to establish a secretariat envisaged under the agreement and a military headquarters affiliated with it. He said detailed preparations on both structures have almost been completed and that the three countries have reached a common understanding on how they will operate. According to Fidan, the next stage will be to deploy personnel and make the headquarters operational. He said that once institutionalization steps are completed, talks could be held with the other two founding countries on admitting new members. Fidan also said the initiative was not intended to create a new regional bloc against other countries, but to establish a common defense framework based on regional ownership. Ankara's regional vision, he said, is to bring together as many countries as possible to establish an environment of trust, address regional problems more effectively, and prevent new crises from emerging. The respected government of Qatar and the respected government of Pakistan as well are currently engaged in ongoing consultations with us, and there are continuous contacts and meetings. We have conveyed our conditions to them, and the Americans themselves are aware of our conditions as well, but we have conveyed our conditions to them, and we are waiting for the Americans to accept the conditions and abide by them, which means to implement them. We have announced to the United States that one of our conditions is the release of our frozen funds. Secondly, they must announce an end to the war on all fronts, from Lebanon to other fronts, and to end the war. Furthermore, to not interfere in Iran's internal affairs and not collaborate with opponents of our revolution and halt any form of aggression against Iranian territory, even with the drones, and to not continue their aggressions and to lift the naval blockade. These are the conditions we have repeatedly stated and have been officially conveyed to them through Qatar and Pakistan.

An Israeli strike on a civilian vehicle in Gaza City on Saturday killed one person and wounded at least four others, according to health officials at the Shifa Hospital, where the casualties were taken. Earlier in the day, Israeli strikes killed another two men in Gaza, according to health ministry and hospital officials. One man was killed as he walked in the Shijaya neighborhood of Gaza, while the other was killed as he walked in the Jabalia refugee camp in northern Gaza, the ministry and Shifa hospital said. The second man was identified as the son of the health ministry's director general, the ministry said. The Israeli military said it struck several military operatives without evidence. The heaviest attacks by Israel subsided since a ceasefire took effect last October. But Israeli fire has killed more than 1,378 Palestinians in Gaza since then, according to health officials in the territory.

0: children in Gaza are heading back to school as a new academic year begins, returning to classrooms that remain heavily damaged and lacking basic equipment after years of war. At a school in Nusayrat, run by the UN Agency for Palestinian Refugees, some classrooms have no desks, leaving children to sit on blankets on the floor. Others have old, damaged desks that survived the war. For many children, the years since the war began have meant repeated displacement, fleeing airstrikes and shelling, and at times, spending their days searching for water and food for their families instead of studying and spending time with friends. For some families, returning to school has brought back a sense of routine that has been missing during the war. Arrived to find a normal school environment as much as was possible, with a morning assembly and a warm welcome from the administration. Asma Al-Hawar, a mother with two children attending school, said, "My child is overjoyed. He had been waiting since dawn to go to school, just as he had seen his siblings do. I also have a daughter in the fourth grade. She attended classes for the first month, having spent the 3 years of the war wishing she could at least visit a school," Al-Hawar added. The United Nations Relief and Works Agency said more than 280,000 children are now attending its schools and educational tents. Tawfiq Al-Hurani, head of the agency's education program, said it hopes to improve the educational environment and restore it to the state it was in 3 years ago. 3 years ago, we had 182 fully equipped schools. However, we have unfortunately lost more than 95% of them, and those that remain are occupied by displaced people, Al-Hurani said. Schools began operating last November after the October ceasefire, but the education system has remained under severe strain. Some school buildings are still damaged, while others have been used as shelters for displaced families. About 700,000 children ages 4 to 17 in Gaza had missed formal in-person schooling for almost 3 years as of April, according to UNICEF. About 420,000 had no face-to-face learning at all since October 2023.
1: At least 8,000 or more remains are still buried in the rubble in Gaza Strip, and desperate local residents are appealing for international assistance to recover the dead and deliver humanitarian aid to the survivors. Around half the remains recovered from Gaza City's rubble this month were women and children, the head of the UN Human Rights Office in the occupied Palestinian territory, Ajith Sunghay, said on Tuesday. It is estimated that at the current pace, recovering those still buried in the rubble could take more than a decade. Sunghay said that Israel has been obstructing excavation and forensic work, making identification harder and risking the loss

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0: In Islam, burying the deceased is a sacred communal obligation that must be carried out with dignity and care. That is why Ghazans are going to extraordinary lengths to recover the bodies of the victims. Calling on Israel to halt the war and destruction and allow aid into the territory, Ghazans hope that the international community and relevant institutions will help recover the victims buried beneath the rubble.
2: وجود المجتمع الدولي والمؤسسات ذات العلاقة هو أمر مهم جدا لأجل حفظ الأدلة ولأجل التعرف على كافة الضحايا المتواجدين تحت الأنقاض.
0: Pro-Palestinian protesters gathered near Philadelphia's Lincoln Financial Field on Saturday, September 19th, as fans arrived for Ed Sheeran's concert after rapper Macklemore was removed from the tour lineup following his onstage Free Palestine remarks.
3: I'm here today because we're at a time where the public is no longer to accept what is unacceptable, and it's really exciting to see broad support behind that, and really get people together to make the kind of change that we need at this point.
0: Sheeran said he was unable to keep Macklemore on the tour after stadium owners refused to let him appear. U.S. billionaire Robert Kraft, owner of Gillette Stadium in Massachusetts, where his New England Patriots football team plays, said he had barred Macklemore from appearing there for anti-Semitism, which the rapper denies.
4: Well, Ed Sheeran is worth $400 million. He could have afforded to give up a few concert dates, but he was too chicken, almost said a bad word. He was too chicken to, I don't understand it. Somebody that has that much money and threw his friend under the bus.
0: The opening acts and Sheeran's own band quit his U.S. tour in solidarity with the rapper. The Macklemore episode marked the latest instance of entertainment figures being drawn into public commentary over the Israeli-Palestinian conflict, with artists supportive of both sides lamenting having lost work for speaking out on the issue.
5: Hundreds of people gathered in the Swedish capital, Stockholm, to protest Israel's attacks on Palestine and Lebanon. Called by numerous civil society organizations, hundreds of people came together at Odenplan Square in Stockholm.
6: Spoken truth, power to truth, truth.
5: Demonstrators protested the Israeli army's airstrikes on Gaza, the occupied West Bank and Lebanon, as well as ceasefire violations. At the action, banners reading, "Children are being killed in Gaza. Schools and hospitals are being bombed. Stop the attacks on Lebanon and end the food shortage," were carried. Demonstrators demanded that Israel immediately halt its attacks on Gaza and that the Swedish government end arms sales to Israel. "Our politicians aren't doing what they need to do," Swedish activist Håkan Larsson, who took part in the action, told an AA correspondent that he joined the protest to support the Palestinian people. Noting that the humanitarian crisis in Gaza is deepening, Larsson said, "Children in Gaza continue to be starved and people continue to be bombed and killed every day. Our politicians aren't doing what they need to do. That's why we have to organize protests to bring people together, to end Israel's war of aggression, and to secure peace in the Middle East." Emphasizing that Gaza's health and education infrastructure has been destroyed, Larsson said, "The situation in Gaza is still very critical. There are no hospitals left. They bombed the schools. Children are going hungry. They can't get medical supplies because Israel is holding aid at the border. That's why we must do everything we can to stop this ongoing genocide." Noting that the attacks have spread across the region, Larsson said, "Similar things are happening in Lebanon too. They keep bombing villages and killing people. We must do everything we can to stop Israel." Moscow and its surroundings were attacked by hundreds of drones overnight Saturday into Sunday, killing two people. Moscow Mayor Sergei Sobyanin reported that 186 drones were downed in the city, while the Moscow regional governor Andrei Vorobyev said that 249 were destroyed in the region. Two people died, six were injured, and 400 evacuated, according to Vorobyev. Moscow's oil refinery was damaged, according to Sobyanin, and it could be seen on fire. Two of Moscow's four airports suspended operations. Muscovites are due to go to polling stations and cast their ballots on the third and final day of voting in a parliamentary election on Sunday. Russia said on Saturday that its forces had taken control of five more settlements over the past 24 hours, while Ukraine reported overnight strikes on a number of Russian military facilities, including drone command posts, a training ground, and a logistics facility. The Russian Defense Ministry said in a report that its forces had struck ammunition depots, energy and transportation infrastructure, drone assembling and storing sites, as well as cargo ships transporting Ukrainian military supplies. Russian Air Defense Forces shot down seven guided aerial bombs, a rocket of the U.S.-made HIMARS multiple launch rocket system, and 936 fixed-wing drones, the ministry said. Among the fixed-wing drones, 344 were intercepted and destroyed over Leningrad, Novgorod, and the Black Sea overnight, it added. The General Staff of the Armed Forces of Ukraine reported on Saturday that its air defense forces had neutralized three missiles and 138 drones launched by Russia overnight. Timur Tkachenko, head of the Kiev Regional Military Administration, said on Saturday that Russian drone attacks had damaged nine civilian facilities in four districts of the region over the past 24 hours. Regarding peace talks, Russian Deputy Foreign Minister Sergei Ryabkov said on Saturday that the specifics of preparing the next round of trilateral talks involving Russia, the U.S., and Ukraine are not being discussed. At the same time, he expressed confidence that the pause between rounds would not be prolonged. Kremlin spokesman Dmitry Peskov has stated earlier that Moscow does not rule out the possibility of a new round of trilateral peace talks in October. Head of the Office of the President of Ukraine, Kirilo Budanov, has also confirmed a new round of trilateral talks is planned next month. Delegations from Ukraine, the United States, and Russia previously held two rounds of talks in Abu Dhabi on January 23rd to 24th and February 4th to 5th, followed by another round in Geneva on February 17th to 18th in an effort to find a path toward ending the Russia-Ukraine conflict. The trilateral negotiations subsequently stalled and have remained suspended.
7: Ну, довольно.
0: Russians headed to the polls on Sunday for the final day of a parliamentary election widely cast as a test of public support for President Vladimir Putin's war in Ukraine. Early on Sunday morning, electoral workers at a Moscow polling station prepared for the day's vote, sealing empty ballot boxes and fastening security tags as voters arrived to cast both paper and electronic ballots, with some consulting banners displaying election candidates before entering booths. The State Duma vote, the first since Russia launched its full-scale war

0: Ukraine in February 2022 is expected to see the ruling United Russia Party easily retain its dominance in a political system critics say does not tolerate dissent. The Kremlin is likely to present the outcome as evidence of public backing for Putin's policies and for the war, Europe's deadliest conflict since World War II, now in its fifth year, with no sign of ending soon. The final day of voting was also marked by what Moscow's mayor described as the biggest ever Ukrainian drone attack on the Russian capital, in what he called an unsuccessful attempt to disrupt the election.
1: The United States will soon start the process of developing a large military presence in Greenland. That's according to Donald Trump as he announced a deal with the island and Denmark. That was in a Trump Truth Social post, a form of communication that typically lacks context or specifics. But what we do know from that post is that Trump says the process of building a large military presence in an appropriate part of the self-governed Danish territory will begin immediately. A State Department official speaking anonymously said the deal prohibits non-NATO countries from building a base in Greenland and will allow only the US and its allies to make unspecified, sensitive investments.
2: Yeah, I heard the US president yesterday.
1: The Danish Prime Minister's office has said the agreement will strengthen North Atlantic and Arctic security. Greenland's Prime Minister said it recognized Greenland's interests and its place in international cooperation, adding, "This benefits us all." The deal is also well short of Trump's long-held dream of acquiring the island for the U.S.
3: All the United States is asking for is a place called Greenland.
1: And there's also plenty that remains unclear. That includes the degree of U.S. military presence and whether any new U.S. bases would be constructed. The island currently hosts a Space Force base in its remote northwest. Another key detail could be whether any formal power over foreign policy and resources would be ceded to Washington. How the agreement is received in Greenland is also uncertain. Its residents aspire to independence and have bristled at US attempts to assert control. Denmark and Greenland have said the deal would not compromise sovereignty.

0: From NATO point of view, of course, I match what Mika just said. I mean, it's an agreement, so it's very, very welcome. Well, we are not going in deep for that. But again, we have a lot of stuff going on there from the military point of view. We have the Arctic Sentry activity, which is a huge commitment for NATO on that. I mean, just consider NATO has three flanks to take care of. It's the north flank, the east flank, and also the south flank. So this is our 360 degrees. And the Arctic northern flank is part of our patrolling activity. So military speaking, we are taking great care of that area.
1: And see you next time. Thank you. Thank you.
0: Bye-bye. Thank you.
2: A demonstration organized by a far-right group descended into chaos Saturday in The Hague, Netherlands, as police detained protesters who had gathered to oppose the country's immigration and asylum policies. Police deployed in large numbers, guarding streets filled with smoke from flares. Police officers with dogs were also present at the scene. Police formed barriers as tensions escalated during the demonstration. Some protesters clashed with police as officers moved to control the crowd. The demonstration was organized by a far-right group opposing immigration and asylum policies. Authorities detained protesters as smoke from flares filled several streets. Hundreds of migrants were still camped on beaches in Spain's North African enclave of Ceuta on Saturday, a day after police moved some groups into temporary facilities at the city's port. Spain estimated that 10,000 migrants remained in the small territory. More than 72,000 people crossed into the enclave from Morocco

at the end of July, though most later left. On Friday, riot police and the Spanish military began clearing the beaches and escorting migrants to new temporary housing built inside the port, which has room for 1,700 people. At the port, migrants queued outside the shelter area while work on further temporary accommodation was underway. NGOs said thousands of people were still without shelter and had been sleeping rough in tents. One NGO estimated that about 4,000 migrants remained outdoors on Ceuta's beaches and pavements, meaning the new center would not be enough to clear the makeshift tents. Three NGO leaders told Reuters the authorities had been too slow to provide the minimum shelter required under the European Migration Pact.

Thousands of leaders of the left, members of social movements, human rights organizations, student unions, and artist collectives took to the streets in a march of anger protest against Argentine President Javier Milei and his policies in Buenos Aires on Saturday. Left-wing leaders participating in the march spoke of the need to defeat Milei, while his government pursues fiscal austerity measures aimed at eliminating chronic budget deficits. While such measures have led to a 2% growth in Argentina's economy and inflation cooling sharply from triple-digit levels recorded early in Milei's administration, protesters say that many Argentines are still struggling to pay for basic amenities such as electricity and food. Employment is another concern. Celeste Fierro, a leader of the left-wing MST party, questioned claims that employment had grown, arguing that what was actually increasing was informal work without rights, even as factories closed and workers were laid off. Argentina will hold presidential elections in October 2027, and Milei is widely expected to seek re-election.

Cuba's power grid collapsed on Friday, leaving millions of people across the island without electricity in a nationwide blackout, which have become increasingly common over the past 2 years. They have worsened since January, after the United States imposed an energy blockade aimed at forcing a change in Cuba's political system. The restrictions prevent Cuba from importing the fuel needed to operate its thermoelectric power plants, as well as replacement parts required to maintain infrastructure that in many cases has become obsolete. Even when the national power grid is working, Cubans endure outages lasting more than 30 consecutive hours with devastating consequences for the population and across all sectors of the economy. The blackouts have a significant impact on the population and, combined with the energy embargo, have led to transportation limitations, reduced work hours, and flight cancellations, in addition to serious public health consequences. The two most recent nationwide blackouts occurred in early August, following others in July and March, as well as several regional outages. The power outages also affect basic activities such as cooking, water supply, and internet and telephone service.

Indonesia's search and rescue agency said on Sunday it had recovered one more body from the wreck of a passenger ship that capsized and sank in the Java Sea last weekend. Three bodies were also recovered on Saturday. The passenger ship Virgo Transport 8 was carrying 243 people, including 30 crew members, when it capsized in bad weather early on September 13th during a voyage from Surabaya in East Java to Banjarmasin in South Kalimantan. As of Saturday, authorities said nine people

people had been confirmed dead and more than 100 people had survived, leaving 126 unaccounted for. The recovery operation for the sunken ship was extended by another week due to the number of missing people, and because the salvage operation to right the ship is expected to take time, authorities said on Saturday.

0: Wall Street ended a volatile week on a mixed note on Friday, with the Dow slipping nearly 0.2%, while the S&P 500 and the Nasdaq posted modest gains. Inflation worries remain front and center as benchmark 10-year Treasury yields topped 5%, and crude oil held above $100 a barrel following the Federal Reserve's latest policy decision. Brian Mulberry is chief market strategist at Zacks Investment Management.
1: I think we're seeing a little bit of Fed hangover still. In the aftermath of the Q&A from Chairman Warsh, we saw the market slide significantly because there was a bit of a hawkish tone there. And so what markets are inferring at that moment was another rate hike and probably soon. And then yesterday we get a big relief rally saying, no, it was much more dovish than that. It's one and done. No more rate hikes. And today I think we're kind of having a little bit of a tug of war back and forth. We're seeing the 10-year Treasury back above 5%. Oil is sticky above $100 a barrel. And those influences are, I think, playing into this conversation right now about, does the Fed actually need to take more action going forward? And that's going to influence where stocks go in the future.
0: Among individual stock moves, crypto-linked firms surged as Bitcoin jumped nearly 6%, with Coinbase, Robinhood, and Strategy posting gains. And shares of Berkshire Hathaway edged lower after announcing that Warren Buffett will step down as chairman to take on the role of chairman emeritus.
2: AI has been trained to understand language, to understand words. It's really, really good at predicting the next word. It's really good at talking with you, you know, either through text or with a synthetic voice. That doesn't mean it knows anything at all about the difference between right and wrong. The way it's been trained with the reinforcement learning, it's been just encouraged to achieve goals. And we really, and right now, just that focus on achieving a goal can easily end up with a conflict between what it's been told good behavior is and what it would have to do to achieve the goal. And when those conflicts arise, honestly, nobody knows what will happen. We do not understand this technology well enough to be able to predict exactly what's going to happen when you get that conflict. How many more warning signs do you need? How many more, you know, evaluation setups that these companies are putting the AIs in, where they think they're in some kind of a closed sandbox, and then they sneak out? They get out through some loophole that nobody understood, nobody knew was there, but they're so good at finding vulnerabilities, they can find the loopholes. They get out, and then they do all kinds of stuff that nobody expected them to do. I mean, how many more warning signs do we need? They're doing it all over the place. We can still stop this. We can stop this race to oblivion, but we have to act now.
3: Under the management of Turkish Ministry of Environment, Urbanization and Climate Change, 2030 National Smart City Strategy and Action Plan was submitted in the Official Gazette. The 2030 National Smart City Declaration is the latest edition of the ministry, which will focus on boosting artificial intelligence capabilities in Turkish municipalities. The National Declaration, published on the Official Gazette, includes the necessity of urgent actions to reach the goals outlined in the 2030 Action Plan. Official Gazette Declaration states that responsibilities of the local municipalities and their digital city adaptations

0: will be among the top priorities of the 2030 action plan. Based on the model laid out first in the 2020 to 2023 period, the newly published plan will be carried out in coordination with the Turkish ministry, according to the official gazette.
1: The waters of one of Brazil's most visited cities are often stained by a reddish-orange liquid that flows around beachgoers, kayakers, and turtles. A new recycling initiative involving City Hall, state-run oil giant Petrobras, and potentially thousands of vendors of a local delicacy aims to change that. The project aims eventually to transform up to 6 million liters of waste oil a year into energy. Palm oil, known in Brazil as azeite de Dunda, arrived on Bahia's shores with enslaved Africans beginning in the 1530s, historians say. It has since become a key ingredient not only in Acarajé, but also in other local dishes, such as moqueca, a fish stew, and vatapa, a paste made with bread, shrimp, coconut milk, and ground peanuts. More than 3,500 women sell the traditional snack at stalls across Salvador, often called the blackest city outside Africa. They are key to the project's supply chain. City Hall is encouraging hundreds of them to join by offering incentives and licenses intended to help their businesses operate in a more environmentally sound way. Baianas can receive 60 cents for every liter of palm oil they turn in. Sometimes the cooperative also gives them soap made from recycled palm oil. Baianas are adopting eco-friendly practices by recycling used palm oil, which historically clogged local sewage systems and polluted beaches when vendors discarded it to lighten their carts. Real Madrid have won the inaugural EuroLeague Basketball Super Cup after beating Olympiacos 93-89 in Abu Dhabi. After a trophyless EuroLeague season last year, Los Blancos couldn't have asked for a better start to the EuroLeague's 2026-27 campaign. All 12 Real Madrid players got on the score chart, five reaching double figures. Timothy Luau Cabarrut leading scoring with 12, followed by Andres Feliz, Mikael Jantunen, and Jaime Pradilla with 11 each. Theo Maledon netted 10. 10 of the 12 had 5 points or more, the perfect showing of Real Madrid coach Pedro Martinez's team ethos.
2: Give it up for Real Madrid!
1: Meanwhile, Fenerbahce departed Abu Dhabi on a high note after defeating Dubai BC 85-77 in the third-place playoff of the inaugural EuroLeague Super Cup. Talon Horton-Tucker led the way for Fenerbahce with a game-high 23 points, while Wade Baldwin scored all 11 of his points in the fourth quarter to help seal the victory alongside newcomer Trent Forrest's 11 points. Eli Okobo and Davis Burtons each scored 14 points for Dubai BC, who were unable to respond after Fenerbahce pulled ahead late with a decisive 10-0 run.

Rafinha scored a hat trick as Barcelona came from behind to beat Sevilla 3-1 away Saturday, extending their perfect start in 8 competitive matches in La Liga. Sevilla took the lead in the 19th minute when Fofana headed home Correa's cross to punish Barcelona after an intense opening spell from the hosts. Barcelona responded 3 minutes later. Christensen found Rafinha inside the box, and the Brazilian escaped Sangante with a back heel turn before firing across goalkeeper Odysseas and into the net. The teams went into halftime level with Sevilla continuing to pose a threat on the counterattack. Barcelona goalkeeper Dominic Livakovic, making his debut for the club in place of the injured Joan Garcia, made several important interventions, including a save from Robbie Uhr shortly before the break. Barcelona increased the pressure after halftime, with Lamine Yamal coming close twice early in the second period. In the 52nd minute, Yamal collected a loose ball and delivered a cross into

0: his unbeaten start.
1: We know the quality of Rafinha, and we're very happy about him. He gives us a lot, so his dynamic is top, but also against the ball he's good, and today also the team gives him the last pass, and he made it happen for us, so it's good. But at the end, it's like, it's always a decision about from the coaches. So we discuss who can play this, and also then we speak with the players. And so I think also after these numbers, after these 8 games, he's very happy to play as a number 9. I think for the club, it's the best decision. It's the best decision. And also here, when you see how he's connecting with the fans, also with the team, I think he's a perfect captain for this team, for this club. And he gives everything. So especially this season is unbelievable. But also, I have to say, the second half for me was a great game for us. So we control everything, and I was much more calm outside.

0: Arsenal slumped to a first loss of its English Premier League title defense, and it was a heavy one at Brighton. After four straight wins for the champions, the 3-0 defeat at Amex Stadium on Saturday came somewhat out of nowhere, and conceding the third goal from a corner, typically an area of strength for Arsenal, summed up an unusually sloppy performance from Mikel Arteta's team. Pascal Gross and Charalampos Kostoulis scored in the first half with shots from outside the penalty area before Chima Andres completed the win with a header at the back post from Gross's corner. The victory will have been especially sweet for Brighton manager Fabian Hurzler, who said only one team tried to play football after his team's narrow home loss to Arsenal last season. Arsenal has often struggled against Brighton, which was the last team to inflict such a heavy defeat on the Gunners in any competition, winning 3-0 at Emirates Stadium in May 2023. It completed a brilliant week for Brighton, which beat Coventry 5-0 in the league last weekend and came from two goals down in midweek to beat Manchester United 3-2 away in the English League Cup.
1: Extremely disappointed. But first of all, I think we have to congratulate Brighton for the victory. I think they deserve it. I think they were the better team. And from our side, there were certain basics that you need to accomplish in football, especially in the Premier League, that we were very far from winning the first duel, the very second ball that put to the game, especially how direct they were in a really difficult place for us. On top of that, when we did regain the ball, especially in our own half, the amount of technical errors that we did, and we didn't respect any principle of play that you have to get out of that man-to-man situation. So that put us always in the back foot. So it was very difficult to control the game.
2: It's a special result playing against the champions, maybe the best team in England at the moment. But for me, it's more important the performance. So I always try to focus on the performances instead of the results. And the performance was from the beginning really good, because we did the easy things right. We won our personal duels. We won the first tackle. We won the first throw and the first corner. We were really, really intense when Arsenal tried to play, and we tried to stop their fluidity. And beside that, I think we had a good balance between controlling the game in possession and having good defense stability. So I have to give a lot of praise to my players.
0: Munich's Harry Kane became the fastest player to score 100 goals in the Bundesliga during the first half of a match against Union Berlin. The 33-year-old England striker reached the milestone by converting a 39th-minute penalty, helping Bayern build a 3-0 halftime lead. Jamal Musiala opened the scoring in the 18th minute, while Michael Olise added a third goal in the 43rd. Kane hit the 100-goal mark in just his 99th match. The previous record for the fastest to a century was held by Dieter Müller, a prolific striker for Cologne in the 1970s, who achieved the feat in 123 games. It all comes after an unconvincing stretch for Bayern in the last two Bundesliga outings, which included a goalless draw with Schalke and a narrow 2-1 win over Elversberg.

0: Yeah, I mean, it's very proud, to be honest, to reach 100 goals in the Bundesliga. Obviously, I've done it in the Premier League, so now to have it in a different league is something I'm really proud of. All I can say is big thanks to the team. You spoke about it there. Michael's performance again today was outstanding. His first hat-trick of his career, so I'm really, really happy for him. Good for Izzy to get on the score sheet. Again, he's been working extremely hard behind the scenes. I thought he'd come on and had a good impact today. So, as a team, you go through different emotions, different stories. For me personally, I'm just very happy to be here playing with these players. I know I'm going to get chances. I know I'm going to score goals, and it was the same again tonight.
1: And we have the goal and performance and the 90 minutes also of Jamal. We have the 100th goal of Harry Kane. We've got the first goal of Ismaïla Saïbari and, the return of Serge Gnabry. So plenty of positives for us in this game. And it was exactly how it was more than we expected, and it went how we wanted it to go, of course. And it allows us to, just go with a clear head into the international break, let the players go and play the football for the national teams and represent the country. And then after that, we'll be fully focused on the tasks that are coming.
2: A target he can't see, but one he rarely misses. James Griffiths is a vision-impaired archer who has learned to shoot using touch, sound, and trust, rather than sight alone.
3: I don't give up. I do my best work when people say I can't do stuff. When they say you can't do this and you can't do that, I will prove people wrong.
2: Griffiths uses his cane to find the best position possible and then uses a tactile sight to help aim.
4: There's no vision at all. He feels his sight, he aims his arrows, he shoots his arrows.
2: After every shot, Griffiths is given feedback on where his arrow has hit, helping him create a mental map of the target.
4: He can't see it. So he's got to feel for it and work and listen to people around him that are helping him get there.
2: Griffiths only discovered archery recently after looking for new challenges following a type 2 diabetes diagnosis at just 19, a diagnosis that changed the direction of his life.
3: I'm lucky. I've only gone blind from diabetes and lost my kidneys. But other people lose their hands, their feet, their legs, their life.
2: Griffiths is now aiming for a much bigger target, qualifying for the World Archery Para Championships. And he hopes one day the sport will have a place on the Paralympic program. With every arrow that leaves his bow, Griffiths wants to hit more than the target in front of him. He's chasing his dream of becoming a Paralympian.
3: I can show friends and family just what I've achieved while being blind.
2: Proving that sometimes you don't need to see the bullseye to keep aiming for it.
5: O Cris está convocado, portanto está convocado todos os jogadores. 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
1: Turkish President Recep Tayyip Erdogan will address the 81st United Nations General Assembly for the 16th time on Tuesday, September 22nd.
0: 1945'te
1: the 81st session of the UN General Assembly, which brings world leaders together every year in New York City, United States, will open on September 22nd under the theme Rebuilding Trust, Reinventing Global Solidarity, Delivering for People, the Planet, and Peace for All. President Erdogan is expected to take the floor on the opening day of the 81st United Nations General Assembly, known as the High-Level Week, during which world leaders deliver their addresses. High-level participation from 195 countries is expected at the General Assembly. Erdogan, who will be addressing the United Nations General Assembly for the 16th time, is expected to focus his speech primarily on Israel's genocide in Gaza, the recognition of Palestine as a state, and the steps to be taken against Israel at the international level.
0: Gazze'de gözlerimizin önünde 700 günü aşkın bir süredir soykırım devam ediyor. Biz toplantı halindeyken dahi Gazze'de şu anda siviller katlediliyor.
1: Erdogan is particularly expected to draw attention to the situation in Gaza and call on member states to take a stand against Israel's attacks. Erdogan, who will also hold bilateral meetings with heads of state and government on the sidelines of the summit, is also expected to deliver a speech at the United Nations Secretary General's Climate Action event on September 23rd. As part of his visit to the United States, Erdogan is also expected to meet with U.S. President Donald Trump. The meeting is anticipated to cover key items on the Turkey-U.S. agenda, as well as existing issues between the two countries. The summit was also an opportunity to showcase the improving ties between the two countries under Trump, who often praises President Erdogan's political skills. Trump also signaled the lifting of sanctions against Ankara. Erdogan met Trump at the White House in September 2025, during his first visit to Washington.

0: in 6 years and his first in-person meeting with Trump. Relations between the two countries hit both lows and highs during Trump's first term. They flourished during the president's second term as Trump built a good rapport with Erdogan after returning to the White House in January 2025.
1: Yemen's Houthis said they attacked with missiles and drones sensitive sites in Saudi Arabia's capital on Saturday. That's hours after Reuters footage captured flames and a huge pillar of smoke near the city's main airport. And it came after Saudi Arabia had sent alerts overnight warning of potential danger of aerial attacks around Riyadh amid an escalation in attacks by the Houthis in the kingdom. Saudi Arabia issued an all-clear on Saturday morning. The Houthis did not specify what they had targeted in Riyadh, but said they had also attacked an Aramco facility in the Red Sea city of Yanbu. The Houthis said the operation came as a response to an attack in Yemen's capital. The Saudi-led military coalition fighting the Houthis said its air defenses had destroyed a missile fired by the group toward Riyadh early on Saturday and said it had foiled attacks targeting civilians in other cities.
0: Turkish Foreign Minister Fidan said that Saudi Arabia may have military needs due to the ongoing attacks by Houthis and that Ankara was ready to help under a trilateral defense pact that also includes Pakistan. Speaking to Turkish broadcaster NTV on foreign policy issues, Turkish Foreign Minister said there is a very strong will behind the alliance forged last month between three countries and that Ankara is working to turn this political will into action. Fidan said steps toward the institutionalization of the alliance are underway, particularly work to establish a secretariat envisaged under the agreement and a military headquarters affiliated with it. He said detailed preparations on both structures have almost been completed and that the three countries have reached a common understanding on how they will operate. According to Fidan, the next stage will be to deploy personnel and make the headquarters operational. He said that once institutionalization steps are completed, talks could be held with the other two founding countries on admitting new members. Fidan also said the initiative was not intended to create a new regional bloc against other countries, but to establish a common defense framework based on regional ownership. Ankara's regional vision, he said, is to bring together as many countries as possible to establish an environment of trust, address regional problems more effectively, and prevent new crises from emerging. The respected government of Qatar and the respected government of Pakistan as well are currently engaged in ongoing consultations with us, and there are continuous contacts and meetings. We have conveyed our conditions to them, and the Americans themselves are aware of our conditions as well, but we have conveyed our conditions to them, and we are waiting for the Americans to accept the conditions and abide by them, which means to implement them. We have announced to the United States that one of our conditions is the release of our frozen funds. Secondly, they must announce an end to the war on all fronts, from Lebanon to other fronts, and to end the war. Furthermore, to not interfere in Iran's internal affairs and not collaborate with opponents of our revolution and halt any form of aggression against Iranian territory, even with the drones, and to not continue their aggressions and to lift the naval blockade. These are the conditions we have repeatedly stated and have been officially conveyed to them through Qatar and Pakistan.
2: An Israeli strike on a civilian vehicle in Gaza City on Saturday killed one person and wounded at least four others, according to health officials at the Shifa Hospital, where the casualties were taken. Earlier in the day, Israeli strikes killed another two men in Gaza, according to health ministry and hospital officials. One man was killed as he walked in the Shijaya neighborhood.

Hood of Gaza, while the other was killed as he walked in the Jabalaya refugee camp in northern Gaza, the ministry and Shifa hospital said. The second man was identified as the son of the health ministry's director general, the ministry said. The Israeli military said it struck several military operatives without evidence. The heaviest attacks by Israel subsided since a ceasefire took effect last October. But Israeli fire has killed more than 1,378 Palestinians in Gaza since then, according to health officials in the territory.

0: children in Gaza are heading back to school as a new academic year begins. Returning to classrooms that remain heavily damaged and lacking basic equipment after years of war. At a school in Nusayrat, run by the UN Agency for Palestinian Refugees, some classrooms have no desks, leaving children to sit on blankets on the floor. Others have old, damaged desks that survived the war. For many children, the years since the war began have meant repeated displacement, fleeing airstrikes and shelling, and at times, spending their days searching for water and food for their families instead of studying and spending time with friends. For some families, returning to school has brought back a sense of routine that has been missing during the war. I arrived to find a normal school environment as much as was possible, with a morning assembly and a warm welcome from the administration. Asma Al-Hawar, a mother with two children attending school, said, "My child is overjoyed. He had been waiting since dawn to go to school, just as he had seen his siblings do. I also have a daughter in the fourth grade. She attended classes for the first month, having spent the 3 years of the war wishing she could at least visit a school," Al-Hawar added. The United Nations Relief and Works Agency said more than 280,000 children are now attending its schools and educational tents. Tawfiq Al-Hurani, head of the agency's education program, said it hopes to improve the educational environment and restore it to the state it was in 3 years ago. 3 years ago, we had 182 fully equipped schools. However, we have unfortunately lost more than 95% of them, and those that remain are occupied by displaced people, Al-Hurani said. Schools began operating last November after the October ceasefire, but the education system has remained under severe strain. Some school buildings are still damaged, while others have been used as shelters for displaced families. About 700,000 children ages 4 to 17 in Gaza had missed formal in-person schooling for almost 3 years as of April, according to UNICEF. About 420,000 had no face-to-face learning at all since October 2023.
1: At least 8,000 or more remains are still buried in the rubble in Gaza Strip, and desperate local residents are appealing for international assistance to recover the dead and deliver humanitarian aid to the survivors. Around half the remains recovered from Gaza City's rubble this month were women and children, the head of the UN Human Rights Office in the occupied Palestinian territory, Ajith Sunghay, said on Tuesday. It is estimated that at the current pace, recovering those still buried in the rubble could take more than a decade. Sunghay said that Israel has been obstructing excavation and forensic work, making identification harder and risking the loss of evidence.
2: نتحدث على 8,000 جثمان تحت الأنقاض موزعين على أكثر من 300 بناية في قطاع غزة والطواقم تقوم بالتدخل الميداني بالشراكة مع اللجنة الدولية للصليب الأحمر

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1: In Islam, burying the deceased is a sacred communal obligation that must be carried out with dignity and care. That is why Ghazans are going to extraordinary lengths to recover the bodies of the victims. Calling on Israel to halt the war and destruction and allow aid into the territory, Ghazans hope that the international community and relevant institutions will help recover the victims buried beneath the rubble.
0: وجود المجتمع الدولي والمؤسسات ذات العلاقة هو أمر مهم جدا لأجل حفظ الأدلة ولأجل التعرف على كافة الضحايا المتواجدين تحت الأنقاض.
1: Pro-Palestinian protesters gathered near Philadelphia's Lincoln Financial Field on Saturday, September 19th, as fans arrived for Ed Sheeran's concert after rapper Macklemore was removed from the tour lineup following his onstage Free Palestine remarks.
2: I'm here today because we're at a time where the public is no longer to accept what is unacceptable, and it's really exciting to see broad support behind that, and really get people together to make the kind of change that we need at this point.
1: Sheeran said he was unable to keep Macklemore on the tour after stadium owners refused to let him appear. U.S. billionaire Robert Kraft, owner of Gillette Stadium in Massachusetts, where his New England Patriots football team plays, said he had barred Macklemore from appearing there for anti-Semitism, which the rapper denies.
3: Well, Ed Sheeran is worth $400 million. He could have afforded to give up a few concert dates, but he was too chicken, almost said. Bad work. He was too chicken to, I don't understand it. Somebody that has that much money and threw his friend under the bus.
1: The opening acts and Sheeran's own band quit his U.S. tour in solidarity with the rapper. The Macklemore episode marked the latest instance of entertainment figures being drawn into public commentary over the Israeli-Palestinian conflict, with artists supportive of both sides lamenting having lost work for speaking out on the issue.
4: Hundreds of people gathered in the Swedish capital, Stockholm, to protest Israel's attacks on Palestine and Lebanon. Called by numerous civil society organizations, hundreds of people came together at Odenplan Square in Stockholm.
5: Has spoken truth, power to truth. Truth.
4: Demonstrators protested the Israeli army's airstrikes on Gaza, the occupied West Bank and Lebanon, as well as ceasefire violations. At the action, banners reading, "Children are being killed in Gaza. Schools and hospitals are being bombed. Stop the attacks on Lebanon and end the food shortage," were carried. Demonstrators demanded that Israel immediately halt its attacks on Gaza and that the Swedish government end arms sales to Israel. "Our politicians aren't doing what they need to do," Swedish activist Håkan Larsson, who took part in the action, told an AA correspondent that he joined the protest to support the Palestinian people. Noting that the humanitarian crisis in Gaza is deepening, Larsson said, "Children in Gaza continue to be starved and people continue to be bombed and killed every day. Our politicians aren't doing what they need to do. That's why we have to organize protests to bring people together, to end Israel's war of aggression, and to secure peace in the Middle East." Emphasizing that Gaza's health and education infrastructure has been destroyed, Larsson said, "The situation in Gaza is still very critical. There are no hospitals left. They bombed the schools. Children are going hungry. They can't get medical supplies because Israel is holding aid at the border. That's why we must do everything we can to stop this ongoing genocide." Noting that the attacks have spread across the region, Larson said, similar things are happening in Lebanon too. They keep bombing villages and killing

0: people. We must do everything we can to stop Israel. Moscow and its surroundings were attacked by hundreds of drones overnight Saturday into Sunday, killing two people. Moscow Mayor Sergei Sobyanin reported that 186 drones were downed in the city, while the Moscow Regional Governor Andrei Vorobyev said that 249 were destroyed in the region. Two people died, six were injured, and 400 evacuated, according to Vorobyev. Moscow's oil refinery was damaged, according to Sobyanin, and it could be seen on fire. Two of Moscow's four airports suspended operations. Muscovites are due to go to polling stations and cast their ballots on the third and final day of voting in a parliamentary election on Sunday. Russia said on Saturday that its forces had taken control of five more settlements over the past 24 hours, while Ukraine reported overnight strikes on a number of Russian military facilities, including drone command posts, a training ground, and a logistics facility. The Russian Defense Ministry said in a report that its forces had struck ammunition depots, energy and transportation infrastructure, drone assembling and storing sites, as well as cargo ships transporting Ukrainian military supplies. Russian Air Defense Forces shot down seven guided aerial bombs, a rocket of the U.S.-made HIMARS multiple launch rocket system, and 936 fixed-wing drones, the ministry said. Among the fixed-wing drones, 344 were intercepted and destroyed over Leningrad, Novgorod, and the Black Sea overnight, it added. The General Staff of the Armed Forces of Ukraine reported on Saturday that its air defense forces had neutralized three missiles and 138 drones launched by Russia overnight. Timur Tkachenko, head of the Kiev Regional Military Administration, said on Saturday that Russian drone attacks had damaged nine civilian facilities in four districts of the region over the past 24 hours. Regarding peace talks, Russian Deputy Foreign Minister Sergei Ryabkov said on Saturday that the specifics of preparing the next round of trilateral talks involving Russia, the U.S., and Ukraine are not being discussed. At the same time, he expressed confidence that the pause between rounds would not be prolonged. Kremlin spokesman Dmitry Peskov has stated earlier that Moscow does not rule out the possibility of a new round of trilateral peace talks in October. Head of the Office of the President of Ukraine, Kirilo Budanov, has also confirmed a new round of trilateral talks is planned next month. Delegations from Ukraine, the United States, and Russia previously held two rounds of talks in Abu Dhabi on January 23rd to 24th and February 4th to 5th, followed by another round in Geneva on February 17th to 18th in an effort to find a path toward ending the Russia-Ukraine conflict. The trilateral negotiations subsequently stalled and have remained suspended.
1: Russians headed to the polls on Sunday for the final day of a parliamentary election widely cast as a test of public support for President Vladimir Putin's war in Ukraine. Early on Sunday morning, electoral workers at a Moscow polling station prepared for the day's vote, sealing empty ballot boxes and fastening security tags as voters arrived to cast both paper and electronic ballots, with some consulting banners displaying election candidates before entering booths. The State Duma vote, the first since Russia launched its full-scale war in Ukraine in February 2022, is expected to see the ruling United Russia Party easily retain its dominance in a political system critics say does not tolerate dissent. The Kremlin is likely to present the outcome as evidence of public backing for Putin's policies and for the war, Europe's deadliest conflict since World War II, now in its fifth year, with no sign of ending soon. the final day of voting was also marked by what Moscow's mayor described as the biggest ever Ukrainian drone attack on the Russian capital, in what he called an unsuccessful attempt to disrupt the election.
2: The United States will soon start the process of developing a large military presence in Greenland. That's according to Donald Trump as he announced a deal with the island and Denmark. That was in a Trump Truth Social post, a form of communication that typically lacks context or specifics. But what we do know from that post is that Trump says the process of building a large military presence in an appropriate part of the self-governed Danish territory will begin immediately. A State Department official speaking anonymously said the deal prohibits non-NATO countries from building a base in Greenland and will allow only the US and its allies to make unspecified, sensitive investments.
3: Yeah, I heard the US president yesterday.
2: The Danish Prime Minister's office has said the agreement will strengthen North Atlantic and Arctic security. Greenland's Prime Minister said it recognized Greenland's interests and its place in international cooperation, adding, "This benefits us all." The deal is also well short of Trump's long-held dream of acquiring the island for the U.S.
4: All the United States is asking for is a place called Greenland.
2: And there's also plenty that remains unclear. That includes the degree of U.S. military presence and whether any new U.S. bases would be constructed. The island currently hosts a Space Force base in its remote northwest. Another key detail could be whether any formal power over foreign policy and resources would be ceded to Washington. How the agreement is received in Greenland is also uncertain. Its residents aspire to independence and have bristled at US attempts to assert control. Denmark and Greenland have said the deal would not compromise sovereignty.

0: From NATO point of view, of course, I match what Mikhail just said. I mean, it's an agreement, so it's very, very welcome. Well, we are not going in deep for that. Again, we have a lot of stuff going on there from the military point of view. We have the Arctic Sentry activity, which is a huge commitment for NATO on that. I mean, just consider NATO has the three flanks to take care of. It's the north flank, the east flank, and also the south flank. So this is our 360 degrees. And the Arctic northern flank is part of our patrolling activity. So military speaking, we are taking great care of that area.
1: And see you next time. Thank you. Thank you.
0: Bye-bye. Thank you.
2: A demonstration organized by a far-right group descended into chaos Saturday in The Hague, Netherlands, as police detained protesters who had gathered to oppose the country's immigration and asylum policies. Police deployed in large numbers, guarding streets filled with smoke from flares. Police officers with dogs were also present at the scene. Police formed barriers as tensions escalated during the demonstration. Some protesters clashed with police as officers moved to control the crowd. The demonstration was organized by a far-right group opposing immigration and asylum policies. Authorities detained protesters as smoke from flares filled several streets. Hundreds of migrants were still camped on beaches in Spain's North African enclave of Ceuta on Saturday, a day after police moved some groups into temporary facilities at the city's port. Spain estimated that 10,000 migrants remained in the small territory. More than 72,000 people crossed into the enclave from Morocco at the end of July, though most later left. On Friday, riot police and the Spanish military began clearing the beaches and escorting migrants to new temporary housing built inside the port, which has room for 1,700 people. At the port, migrants queued outside the shelter area while work on further temporary accommodation was underway. NGOs said thousands of people were still without shelter and had been sleeping rough in tents. One NGO estimated that

About 4,000 migrants remained outdoors on Ceuta's beaches and pavements, meaning the new center would not be enough to clear the makeshift tents. Three NGO leaders told Reuters the authorities had been too slow to provide the minimum shelter required under the European Migration Pact.

Thousands of leaders of the left, members of social movements, human rights organizations, student unions, and artist collectives took to the streets in a march of anger protest against Argentine President Javier Milei and his policies in Buenos Aires on Saturday. Left-wing leaders participating in the march spoke of the need to defeat Milei, while his government pursues fiscal austerity measures aimed at eliminating chronic budget deficits. While such measures have led to a 2% growth in Argentina's economy and inflation cooling sharply from triple-digit levels recorded early in Milei's administration, protesters say that many Argentines are still struggling to pay for basic amenities such as electricity and food. Employment is another concern. Celeste Fierro, a leader of the left-wing MST party, questioned claims that employment had grown, arguing that what was actually increasing was informal work without rights, even as factories closed and workers were laid off. Argentina will hold presidential elections in October 2027, and Milei is widely expected to seek re-election.

Cuba's power grid collapsed on Friday, leaving millions of people across the island without electricity in a nationwide blackout, which have become increasingly common over the past 2 years. They have worsened since January, after the United States imposed an energy blockade aimed at forcing a change in Cuba's political system. The restrictions prevent Cuba from importing the fuel needed to operate its thermoelectric power plants, as well as replacement parts required to maintain infrastructure that in many cases has become obsolete. Even when the national power grid is working, Cubans endure outages lasting more than 30 consecutive hours, with devastating consequences for the population and across all sectors of the economy. The blackouts have a significant impact on the population and, combined with the energy embargo, have led to transportation limitations, reduced work hours, and flight cancellations, in addition to serious public health consequences. The two most recent nationwide blackouts occurred in early August, following others in July and March, as well as several regional outages. The power outages also affect basic activities such as cooking, water supply, and internet and telephone service.

Indonesia's search and rescue agency said on Sunday it had recovered one more body from the wreck of a passenger ship that capsized and sank in the Java Sea last weekend. Three bodies were also recovered on Saturday. The passenger ship Virgo Transport 8 was carrying 243 people, including 30 crew members, when it capsized in bad weather early on September 13th during a voyage from Surabaya in East Java to Banjarmasin in South Kalimantan. As of Saturday, authorities said 9 people had been confirmed dead and more than 100 people had survived, leaving 126 unaccounted for. Recovery operation for the sunken ship was extended by another week due to the number of missing people and because the salvage operation to right the ship is expected to take time, authorities said on Saturday.

0: Wall Street ended a volatile week on a mixed note on Friday, with the Dow slipping nearly 0.2%, while the S&P 500 and the Nasdaq posted modest gains. Inflation worries remain front and center as benchmark 10-year Treasury yields topped 5% and crude oil held above $100 a barrel following the Federal Reserve's latest policy decision. Brian Mulberry is chief market strategist at Zacks Investment Management.
1: I think we're seeing a little bit of Fed hangover still. In the aftermath of the Q&A from Chairman Warsh, we saw the market slide significantly because there was a bit of a hawkish tone there. And so what markets are inferring at that moment was another rate hike and probably soon. And then yesterday we get a big relief rally saying, no, it was much more dovish than that. It's one and done. No more rate hikes. And today I think we're kind of having a little bit of a tug of war back and forth. We're seeing the 10-year Treasury back above 5. Oil is sticky above $100 a barrel. And those influences are, I think, playing into this conversation right now about, does the Fed actually need to take more action going forward? And that's going to influence where stocks go in the future.
0: Among individual stock moves, crypto-linked firms surged as Bitcoin jumped nearly 6%, with Coinbase, Robinhood, and Strategy posting gains. And shares of Berkshire Hathaway edged lower after announcing that Warren Buffett will step down as chairman to take on the role of chairman emeritus.
2: AI has been trained to understand language, to understand words. It's really, really good at predicting the next word. It's really good at talking with you, you know, either through text or with a synthetic voice. That doesn't mean it knows anything at all about the difference between right and wrong. The way it's been trained with the reinforcement learning, it's been just encouraged to achieve goals. And we really, and right now, just that focus on achieving a goal can easily end up with a conflict between what it's been told good behavior is and what it would have to do to achieve the goal. And when those conflicts arise, honestly, nobody knows what will happen. We do not understand this technology well enough to be able to predict exactly what's going to happen when you get that conflict. How many more warning signs do you need? How many more, you know, evaluation setups that these companies are putting the AIs in, where they think they're in some kind of a closed sandbox and then they sneak out? They get out through some loophole that nobody understood, nobody knew was there, but they're so good at finding vulnerabilities, they can find the loopholes. They get out, and then they do all kinds of stuff that nobody expected them to do. I mean, how many more warning signs do we need? They're doing it all over the place. We can still stop this. We can stop this race to oblivion, but we have to act now.
3: Under the management of Turkish Ministry of Environment, Urbanization and Climate Change, 2030 National Smart City Strategy and Action Plan was submitted in the Official Gazette. The 2030 National Smart City Declaration is the latest edition of the ministry, which will focus on boosting artificial intelligence capabilities in Turkish municipalities. The National Declaration, published on the Official Gazette, includes the necessity of urgent actions to reach the goals outlined in the 2030 Action Plan. Official Gazette Declaration states that responsibilities of the local municipalities and their digital city adaptations will be among the top priorities of the 2030 Action Plan. Based on the model laid out first in the 2020 to 2023 period, the newly published plan will be carried out in coordination with the Turkish Ministry, according to the Official Gazette.
4: The waters of one of Brazil's most visited cities are often stained by a reddish-orange liquid that flows around beachgoers.

0: anglers, kayakers, and turtles. A new recycling initiative involving City Hall, state-run oil giant Petrobras, and potentially thousands of vendors of a local delicacy aims to change that. The project aims eventually to transform up to 6 million liters of waste oil a year into energy. Palm oil, known in Brazil as azeite de Donda, arrived on Bahia's shores with enslaved Africans beginning in the 1530s, historians say. It has since become a key ingredient not only in Acarajé, but also in other local dishes, such as moqueca, a fish stew, and vatapa, a paste made with bread, shrimp, coconut milk, and ground peanuts. More than 3,500 women sell the traditional snack at stalls across Salvador, often called the blackest city outside Africa. They are key to the project's supply chain. City Hall is encouraging hundreds of them to join by offering incentives and licenses intended to help their businesses operate in a more environmentally sound way. Baianas can receive 60 cents for every liter of palm oil they turn in. Sometimes the cooperative also gives them soap made from recycled palm oil. Baianas are adopting eco-friendly practices by recycling used palm oil, which historically clogged local sewage systems and polluted beaches when vendors discarded it to lighten their carts. Real Madrid have won the inaugural EuroLeague Basketball Super Cup after beating Olympiacos 93-89 in Abu Dhabi. After a trophyless EuroLeague season last year, Los Blancos couldn't have asked for a better start to the EuroLeague's 2026-27 campaign. All 12 Real Madrid players got on the score chart, five reaching double figures. Timothy Luau-Cabarrut leading scoring with 12, followed by Andres Feliz, Mikael Jantunen, and Jaime Perdila with 11 each. Theo Maledon netted 10. 10 of the 12 had 5 points or more, the perfect showing of Real Madrid coach Pedro Martinez's team ethos.
1: Give it up for Real Madrid!
0: Meanwhile, Fenerbahce departed Abu Dhabi on a high note after defeating Dubai BC 85-77 in the third-place playoff of the inaugural EuroLeague Super Cup. Talon Horton-Tucker led the way for Fenerbahce with a game-high 23 points, while Wade Baldwin scored all 11 of his points in the fourth quarter to help seal the victory alongside newcomer Trent Forrest's 11 points. Eli Okobo and Davis Burtons each scored 14 points for Dubai BC, who were unable to respond after Fenerbahce pulled ahead late with a decisive 10-0 run.

Rafinha scored a hat trick as Barcelona came from behind to beat Sevilla 3-1 away Saturday, extending their perfect start in 8 competitive matches in La Liga. Sevilla took the lead in the 19th minute when Fofana headed home Correa's cross to punish Barcelona after an intense opening spell from the hosts. Barcelona responded 3 minutes later. Christensen found Rafinha inside the box, and the Brazilian escaped Sangante with a back heel turn before firing across goalkeeper Odysseas and into the net. The teams went into halftime level with Sevilla continuing to pose a threat on the counterattack. Barcelona goalkeeper Dominic Livakovic, making his debut for the club in place of the injured Joan Garcia, made several important interventions, including a save from Robbie Uhr shortly before the break. Barcelona increased the pressure after halftime, with Lamine Yamal coming close twice early in the second period. In the 52nd minute, Yamal collected a loose ball and delivered a cross into the 6-yard box, where Rafinha beat Sangante to head Barcelona in front. Barcelona then lost Christensen to injury, with Gerard Martin replacing him. Rafinha completed his hat trick in the 80th minute after Rodri released Yamal with a pass. The young winger waited for the right moment before finding Rafinha, who raced through and lifted the ball above the advancing goalkeeper. The victory extended Barcelona's best-ever start to a season to 8 wins in 8 competitive matches. Rafinha has now scored 2 hat tricks in his last 2 games, underlining his decisive role in Barcelona's unbeaten start.

very happy to play as a number nine. I think for the club it's the best decision. It's the best decision, and also here, when you see how he's connecting with the fans, also with the team, I think he's a perfect captain for this team, for this club, and he gives everything. So especially this season is unbelievable. But also I have to say the second half for me was a great game for us. So we control everything and I was much more calm outside.

0: Arsenal slumped to a first loss of its English Premier League title defense, and it was a heavy one at Brighton. After four straight wins for the champions, the 3-0 defeat at Amex Stadium on Saturday came somewhat out of nowhere, and conceding the third goal from a corner, typically an area of strength for Arsenal, summed up an unusually sloppy performance from Mikel Arteta's team. Pascal Gross and Charalampos Kostoulis scored in the first half with shots from outside the penalty area before Chima Andres completed the win with a header at the back post from Gross's corner. The victory will have been especially sweet for Brighton manager Fabian Hurzler, who said only one team tried to play football after his team's narrow home loss to Arsenal last season. Arsenal has often struggled against Brighton, which was the last team to inflict such a heavy defeat on the Gunners in any competition, winning 3-0 at Emirates Stadium in May 2023. It completed a brilliant week for Brighton, which beat Coventry 5-0 in the league last weekend and came from two goals down in midweek to beat Manchester United 3-2 away in the English League Cup.
1: Extremely disappointed. But first of all, I think we have to congratulate Brighton for the victory. I think they deserve it. I think they were the better team. And from our side, there were certain basics that you need to accomplish in football, especially in the Premier League, that we were very far from winning the first duel, the very second ball, that put to the game, especially how direct they were, in a really difficult place for us. On top of that, when we did regain the ball, especially in our own half, the amount of technical errors that we did, and we didn't respect any principle of play that you have to get out of that man-to-man situation, so that put us always in the back foot, so it was very difficult to control the game.
2: It's a special result playing against the champions, maybe the best team in England at the moment. But for me, it's more important the performance. So I always try to focus on the performances instead of the results. And the performance was from the beginning really good, because we did the easy things right. We won our personal duels. We won the first tackle. We won the first throw and the first corner. We were really, really intense when Arsenal tried to play, and we tried to stop their fluidity. And beside that, I think we had a good balance between controlling the game in possession and having a good defense stability. So I have to give a lot of praise to my players.

0: Bayern Munich's Harry Kane became the fastest player to score 100 goals in the Bundesliga during the first half of a match against Union Berlin. The 33-year-old England striker reached the milestone by converting a 39th-minute penalty, helping Bayern build a 3-0 halftime lead. Jamal Musiala opened the scoring in the 18th minute, while Michael Olis added a third goal in the 43rd. Kane hit the 100-goal mark in just his 99th match. The previous record for the fastest to a century was held by Dieter Müller, a prolific striker for Cologne in the 1970s, who achieved the feat in 123 games. It all comes after an unconvincing stretch for Bayern in the last two Bundesliga outings, which included a goalless draw with Schalke and a narrow 2-1 win over Elversberg.
1: Yeah, I mean, it's very proud, to be honest, to reach 100 goals in the Bundesliga. Obviously, I've done it in the Premier League, so now to have it in a different league is something I'm really proud of. All I can say is big thanks to the team. You spoke about it there. Michael's performance again today was outstanding. His first hat-trick of his career, so I'm really, really happy for him. Good for Izzy to get on the score sheet. Again, he's been working extremely hard behind the scenes. I thought he'd come on and had a good impact today. So, as a team, you've got through different emotions, different stories. For me personally, I'm just very happy to be here playing with these players. I know I'm going to get

0: chances. I know I'm going to score goals, and it was the same again tonight.
1: And we have the goal and performance and the 90 minutes also of Jamal. We have the 100th goal of Harry Kane. We've got the first goal of Ismaïla Saïbari, and you know, the return of Serge Gnabry. So plenty of positives for us in this game. And it was exactly how it was, more than we expected, and it went how we wanted it to go, of course. And it allows us to, I don't know, just go with a clear head into the international break, let the players go and play the football for the national teams and represent the country. And then after that, we'll be fully focused on the tasks that are coming.
2: A target he can't see, but one he rarely misses. James Griffiths is a vision-impaired archer who has learned to shoot using touch, sound, and trust, rather than sight alone.
3: I don't give up. I do my best work when people say I can't do stuff. When they say you can't do this and you can't do that, I will prove people wrong.
2: Griffiths uses his cane to find the best position possible, and then uses a tactile sight to help aim.
4: Point.
5: There's no vision at all. He feels his sight, he aims his arrows, he shoots his arrows.
2: After every shot, Griffiths is given feedback on where his arrow has hit, helping him create a mental map of the target.
5: He can't see it. So he's got to feel for it and work and listen to people around him that are helping him get there.
2: Griffiths only discovered archery recently after looking for new challenges following a type 2 diabetes diagnosis at just 19, a diagnosis that changed the direction of his life.
3: I'm lucky. I've only gone blind from diabetes and lost my kidneys. But you know, other people lose their hands, their feet, their legs, their life.
2: Griffiths is now aiming for a much bigger target, qualifying for the World Archery Para Championships. And he hopes one day the sport will have a place on the Paralympic program. With every arrow that leaves his bow, Griffiths wants to hit more than the target in front of him. He's chasing his dream of becoming a Paralympian.
3: I can show friends and family just what I've achieved while being blind.
2: Proving that sometimes you don't need to see the bullseye to keep aiming for it.
6: O Cris está convocado, portanto está convocado todos os jogadores. 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

0: Hello, I'm Sudo Zhao with your global weather update. Let's start. Across much of Europe, light clouds are moving quickly across the region. Athens will be partly cloudy at 30 degrees, while Ankara has similar weather at 23. Farther west, warmer conditions stay cold for most of the continent. Rome is partly cloudy at 28 degrees, and Berlin is cloudy at 20. In the Balkans, temperatures remain on the warmer side. Tirana is partly cloudy at 30 degrees, while Pristina has similar weather at 27. The Middle East warms up today, though. Mecca peaks at 40 degrees and Baghdad is sunny at 39. In Central Asia, Almaty is partly cloudy at 30 degrees, while Baku has similar weather for today. Farther east, Bangkok has a thunderstorm at 31 degrees and Urumqi has similar weather at 28. Across Africa, Casablanca is partly cloudy at 26 degrees, while Tripoli is cloudy at 36. In North America, Toronto is cloudy and Los Angeles is partly cloudy at 28. In South America, Buenos Aires is at 22 degrees, while Caracas is partly cloudy at 26. Across Oceania, Sydney is partly cloudy at 27 degrees, while Port Moresby is at 30 for today. That's the latest global weather update. 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
1: Welcome to A-News. I'm Omer Taslim. You're watching Turkey's Diplomacy. Why I say that this is a very significant visit?
2: It can be incredibly helpful.
1: Palestinians from the Gaza Strip.
3: Why those humanitarian aid still stuck?
4: If we put Daesh aside,
5: is this the end of Netanyahu?
2: So many chefs in the kitchen.
6: The end of sanctions.

0: Biz bugün bu kürsüde kendi vatandaşlarımızla birlikte sesi kısılmak istenen Filistin halkına tercüman olmak için de bulunuyoruz.
1: Turkish President Recep Tayyip Erdogan will address the 81st United Nations General Assembly for the 16th time on Tuesday, September 22nd.
0: 1945'te
1: the 81st session of the UN General Assembly, which brings world leaders together every year in New York City, United States, will open on September 22nd under the theme Rebuilding Trust, Reinventing Global Solidarity, Delivering for People, the Planet, and Peace for All. President Erdogan is expected to take the floor on the opening day of the 81st United Nations General Assembly, known as the High Level Week, during which world leaders deliver their addresses. High level participation from 195 countries is expected at the General Assembly. Erdogan, who will be addressing the United Nations General Assembly for the 16th time, is expected to focus his speech primarily on Israel's genocide in Gaza, the recognition of Palestine as a state, and the steps to be taken against Israel at the international level.
0: Gazze'de gözlerimizin önünde 700 günü aşkın bir süredir soykırım devam ediyor. Biz toplantı halindeyken dahi Gazze'de şu anda siviller katlediliyor.
1: Erdogan is particularly expected to draw attention to the situation in Gaza and call on member states to take a stand against Israel's attacks. Erdogan, who will also hold bilateral meetings with heads of state and government on the sidelines of the summit, is also expected to deliver a speech at the United Nations Secretary General's Climate Action event on September 23rd. As part of his visit to the United States, Erdogan is also expected to meet with U.S. President Donald Trump. The meeting is anticipated to cover key items on the Turkey-U.S. agenda, as well as existing issues between the two countries. The summit was also an opportunity to showcase the improving ties between the two countries under Trump, who often praises President Erdogan's political skills. Trump also signaled the lifting of sanctions against Ankara. Erdogan met Trump at the White House in September 2025, during his first visit to Washington in 6 years and his first in-person meeting with Trump. Relations between the two countries hit both lows and highs during Trump's first term. They flourished during the president's second term as Trump built a good rapport with Erdogan after returning to the White House in January 2025.
2: Yemen's Houthis said they attacked with missiles and drones sensitive sites in Saudi Arabia's capital on Saturday. That's hours after Reuters footage captured flames and a huge pillar of smoke near the city's main airport. And it came after Saudi Arabia had sent alerts overnight warning of potential danger of aerial attacks around Riyadh amid an escalation in attacks by the Houthis in the kingdom. Saudi Arabia issued an all-clear on Saturday morning. The Houthis did not specify what they had targeted in Riyadh, but said they had also attacked an Aramco facility in the Red Sea city of Yanbu. The Houthis said the operation came as a response to an attack in Yemen's capital. The Saudi-led military coalition fighting the Houthis said its air defenses had destroyed a missile fired by the group toward Riyadh early on Saturday and said it had foiled attacks targeting civilians in other cities.
1: Turkish Foreign Minister Fidan said that Saudi Arabia may have military needs due to the ongoing attacks by Houthis and that Ankara was ready to help under a trilateral defense pact that also includes Pakistan. Speaking to Turkish broadcaster NTV on foreign policy issues, Turkish Foreign Minister said there is a very strong will behind the alliance forged last month between three countries and that Ankara is working to turn this political will into action. Fidan said steps toward the institutionalization of the alliance are underway, particularly work to establish a secretariat envisaged under the agreement and a military headquarters affiliated with it. He said detailed preparations on both structures have almost been completed and that the three countries have reached a common understanding on how they will operate. According to Fidan, the next stage will be to deploy personnel and make the headquarters operational. He said that once institutionalization steps are completed, talks could be held with the other two founding countries on admitting new members. Fidan also said the initiative was not intended to create a new regional bloc against other countries, but to establish a common defense framework based on regional ownership. Ankara's regional vision, he said, is to bring together as many countries as possible to establish an environment of trust, address regional problems more effectively, and prevent new crises from emerging. The respected government of Qatar and the respected government of Pakistan as well are currently engaged in ongoing consultations with us, and there are continuous contacts and meetings. We have conveyed our conditions to them, and the Americans themselves are aware of our conditions as well, but we have conveyed our conditions to them, and we are waiting for the Americans to accept the conditions and abide by them, which means to implement them. We have announced to the United States that one of our conditions is the release of our frozen funds. Secondly, they must announce an end to the war on all fronts, from Lebanon to other fronts, and to end the war. Furthermore, to not interfere in Iran's internal affairs and not collaborate with opponents of our revolution and halt any form of aggression against Iranian territory, even with the drones, and to not continue their aggressions and to lift the naval blockade. These are the conditions we have repeatedly stated and have been officially conveyed to them through Qatar and Pakistan.
3: An Israeli strike on a civilian vehicle in Gaza City on Saturday killed one person and wounded at least four others, according to health officials at the Shifa Hospital, where the casualties were taken. Earlier in the day, Israeli strikes killed another two men in Gaza, according to health ministry and hospital officials. One man was killed as he walked in the Shijaya neighborhood of Gaza, while the other was killed as he walked in the Jabalia refugee camp in northern Gaza, the ministry and Shifa hospital said. The second man was identified as the son of the health ministry's director general, the ministry said. The Israeli military said it struck several military operatives without evidence. The heaviest attacks by Israel subsided since a ceasefire took effect last October. But Israeli fire has killed more than 1,378 Palestinians.

0: Children in Gaza are heading back to school as a new academic year begins, returning to classrooms that remain heavily damaged and lacking basic equipment after years of war. At a school in Nusayrat, run by the UN Agency for Palestinian Refugees, some classrooms have no desks, leaving children to sit on blankets on the floor. Others have old, damaged desks that survived the war. For many children, the years since the war began have meant repeated displacement, fleeing airstrikes and shelling, and at times, spending their days searching for water and food for their families instead of studying and spending time with friends. For some families, returning to school has brought back a sense of routine that has been missing during the war. I arrived to find a normal school environment as much as was possible, with a morning assembly and a warm welcome from the administration. Asma Al-Hawar, a mother with two children attending school, said, "My child is overjoyed. He had been waiting since dawn to go to school, just as he had seen his siblings do. I also have a daughter in the fourth grade. She attended classes for the first month, having spent the 3 years of the war wishing she could at least visit a school," Al-Hawar added. The United Nations Relief and Works Agency said more than 280,000 children are now attending its schools and educational tents. Tawfiq Al-Hurani, head of the agency's education program, said it hopes to improve the educational environment and restore it to the state it was in 3 years ago. 3 years ago, we had 182 fully equipped schools. However, we have unfortunately lost more than 95% of them, and those that remain are occupied by displaced people, Al-Hurani said. Schools began operating last November after the October ceasefire, but the education system has remained under severe strain. Some school buildings are still damaged, while others have been used as shelters for displaced families. About 700,000 children ages 4 to 17 in Gaza had missed formal in-person schooling for almost 3 years as of April, according to UNICEF. About 420,000 had no face-to-face learning at all since October 2023.
1: At least 8,000 or more remains are still buried in the rubble in Gaza Strip, and desperate local residents are appealing for international assistance to recover the dead and deliver humanitarian aid to the survivors. Around half the remains recovered from Gaza City's rubble this month were women and children, the head of the UN Human Rights Office in the occupied Palestinian territory, Ajith Sunghay, said on Tuesday. It is estimated that at the current pace, recovering those still buried in the rubble could take more than a decade. Sunghay said that Israel has been obstructing excavation and forensic work, making identification harder and risking the loss of evidence.
2: نتحدث على 8,000 جثمان تحت الأنقاض موزعين على أكثر من 300 بناية في قطاع غزة والطواقم تقوم بالتدخل الميداني بالشراكة مع اللجنة الدولية للصليب الأحمر لأجل إخراج الضحايا من تحت الأنقاض وهذا طبعا الأمر مرهق وأمر متعب وأمر مكلف ماليا وجسديا ونفسيا حتى على عاتق طواقم الدفاع المدني ولذلك الجهد الذي يبذل في الميدان بهذا الخصوص هو جهد يعني كبير جدا وجهد عظيم من قبل طواقم الدفاع المدني.
1: In Islam, burying the deceased is a sacred communal obligation that must be carried out with dignity and care. That is why Gazans are going to extraordinary lengths to recover the body.

0: bodies of the victims,
1: calling on Israel to halt the war and destruction and allow aid into the territory. Gazans hope that the international community and relevant institutions will help recover the victims buried beneath the rubble.
2: وجود المجتمع الدولي والمؤسسات ذات العلاقة هو أمر مهم جدا لأجل حفظ الأدلة ولأجل التعرف على كافة الضحايا المتواجدين تحت الأنقاض.
1: Pro-Palestinian protesters gathered near Philadelphia's Lincoln Financial Field on Saturday, September 19th, as fans arrived for Ed Sheeran's concert after rapper Macklemore was removed from the tour lineup following his onstage Free Palestine remarks.
3: I'm here today because we're at a time where the public is no longer to accept what is unacceptable, and it's really exciting to see broad support behind that, and really get people together to make the kind of change that we need at this point.
1: Sheeran said he was unable to keep Macklemore on the tour after stadium owners refused to let him appear. U.S. billionaire Robert Kraft, owner of Gillette Stadium in Massachusetts, where his New England Patriots football team plays, said he had barred Macklemore from appearing there for anti-Semitism, which the rapper denies.
4: Well, Ed Sheeran is worth $400 million. He could have afforded to give up a few concert dates, but he was too chicken, almost said a bad word. He was too chicken to, I don't understand it. Somebody that has that much money and threw his friend under the bus.
1: The opening acts and Sheeran's own band quit his U.S. tour in solidarity with the rapper. The Macklemore episode marked the latest instance of entertainment figures being drawn into public commentary over the Israeli-Palestinian conflict, with artists supportive of both sides lamenting having lost work for speaking out on the issue.
5: Hundreds of people gathered in the Swedish capital, Stockholm, to protest Israel's attacks on Palestine and Lebanon. Called by numerous civil society organizations, hundreds of people came together at Odenplan Square in Stockholm.
6: Has spoken truth, power to truth. Truth.
5: Demonstrators protested the Israeli army's airstrikes on Gaza, the occupied West Bank and Lebanon, as well as ceasefire violations. At the action, banners reading, "Children are being killed in Gaza. Schools and hospitals are being bombed. Stop the attacks on Lebanon and end the food shortage," were carried. Demonstrators demanded that Israel immediately halt its attacks on Gaza and that the Swedish government end arms sales to Israel. "Our politicians aren't doing what they need to do," Swedish activist Håkan Larsson, who took part in the action, told an AA correspondent that he joined the protest to support the Palestinian people. Noting that the humanitarian crisis in Gaza is deepening, Larsson said, "Children in Gaza continue to be starved and people continue to be bombed and killed every day. Our politicians aren't doing what they need to do. That's why we have to organize protests to bring people together to end Israel's war of aggression and to secure peace in the Middle East." Emphasizing that Gaza's health and education infrastructure has been destroyed, Larsson said, "The situation in Gaza is still very critical. There are no hospitals left. They bombed the schools. Children are going hungry. They can't get medical supplies because Israel is holding aid at the border. That's why we must do everything we can to stop this ongoing genocide." Noting that the attacks have spread across the region, Larsson said, "Similar things are happening in Lebanon too. They keep bombing villages and killing people. We must do everything we can to stop Israel." Moscow and its surroundings were attacked by hundreds of drones overnight Saturday into Sunday, killing two people. Moscow Mayor Sergei Sobyanin reported that 186 drones were downed in the city, while the Moscow Regional Governor Andrei Vorobyev said that 249 were destroyed.

0: in the region. Two people died, six were injured, and 400 evacuated, according to Vorobyev. Moscow's oil refinery was damaged, according to Sobyanin, and it could be seen on fire. Two of Moscow's four airports suspended operations. Muscovites are due to go to polling stations and cast their ballots on the third and final day of voting in a parliamentary election on Sunday. Russia said on Saturday that its forces had taken control of five more settlements over the past 24 hours, while Ukraine reported overnight strikes on a number of Russian military facilities, including drone command posts, a training ground, and a logistics facility. The Russian Defense Ministry said in a report that its forces had struck ammunition depots, energy and transportation infrastructure, drone assembling and storing sites, as well as cargo ships transporting Ukrainian military supplies. Russian Air Defense Forces shot down seven guided aerial bombs, a rocket of the U.S.-made HIMARS multiple launch rocket system, and 936 fixed-wing drones, the ministry said. Among the fixed-wing drones, 344 were intercepted and destroyed over Leningrad, Novgorod, and the Black Sea overnight, it added. The General Staff of the Armed Forces of Ukraine reported on Saturday that its air defense forces had neutralized three missiles and 138 drones launched by Russia overnight. Timur Tkachenko, head of the Kiev Regional Military Administration, said on Saturday that Russian drone attacks had damaged nine civilian facilities in four districts of the region over the past 24 hours. Regarding peace talks, Russian Deputy Foreign Minister Sergei Ryabkov said on Saturday that the specifics of preparing the next round of trilateral talks involving Russia, the U.S., and Ukraine are not being discussed. At the same time, he expressed confidence that the pause between rounds would not be prolonged. Kremlin spokesman Dmitry Peskov has stated earlier that Moscow does not rule out the possibility of a new round of trilateral peace talks in October. Head of the Office of the President of Ukraine, Kirilo Budanov, has also confirmed a new round of trilateral talks is planned next month. Delegations from Ukraine, the United States, and Russia previously held two rounds of talks in Abu Dhabi on January 23rd to 24th and February 4th to 5th, followed by another round in Geneva on February 17th to 18th in an effort to find a path toward ending the Russia-Ukraine conflict. The trilateral negotiations subsequently stalled and have remained suspended.
1: Russians headed to the polls on Sunday for the final day of a parliamentary election widely cast as a test of public support for President Vladimir Putin's war in Ukraine. Early on Sunday morning, electoral workers at a Moscow polling station prepared for the day's vote, sealing empty ballot boxes and fastening security tags as voters arrived to cast both paper and electronic ballots, with some consulting banners displaying election candidates before entering booths. The State Duma vote, the first since Russia launched its full-scale war in Ukraine in February 2022, is expected to see the ruling United Russia Party easily retain its dominance in a political system critics say does not tolerate dissent. The Kremlin is likely to present the outcome as evidence of public backing for Putin's policies and for the war, Europe's deadliest conflict since World War II, now in its fifth year, with no sign of ending soon. The final day of voting was also marked by what Moscow's mayor described as the biggest ever Ukrainian drone attack on the Russian capital, in what he called an unsuccessful attempt to disrupt the election.
2: The United States will soon start the process of developing a large military presence in Greenland. That's according to Donald Trump as he announced a deal with the island and Denmark. That was in a Trump Truth Social post, a form of communication that typically lacks context or specifics. But what we do know from that post is that Trump says the process of building a large military presence in an appropriate part of the self-governed Danish territory will begin immediately. A State Department official speaking anonymously said the deal prohibits non-NATO countries from building a base in Greenland and will allow only the US and its allies to make unspecified, sensitive investments.
3: Yeah, I heard the US president yesterday.
2: The Danish Prime Minister's office has said the agreement will strengthen North Atlantic and Arctic security. Greenland's Prime Minister said it recognized Greenland's interests and its place in international cooperation, adding, "This benefits us all." The deal is also well short of Trump's long-held dream of acquiring the island for the U.S.
4: All the United States is asking for is a place called Greenland.
2: And there's also plenty that remains unclear. That includes the degree of U.S. military presence and whether any new U.S. bases would be constructed. The island currently hosts a Space Force base in its remote northwest. Another key detail could be whether any formal power over foreign policy and resources would be ceded to Washington. How the agreement is received in Greenland is also uncertain. Its residents aspire to independence and have bristled at US attempts to assert control. Denmark and Greenland have said the deal would not compromise sovereignty.

0: From NATO point of view, of course, I match what Mikhail just said. I mean, it's an agreement, so it's very, very welcome. Well, we are not going in deep for that. Again, we have a lot of stuff going on there from the military point of view. We have the Arctic Sentry activity, which is a huge commitment for NATO on that. I mean, just consider NATO has three flanks to take care of. It's the north flank, the east flank, and also the south flank. So this is our 360 degrees. And the Arctic northern flank is part of our patrolling activity. So military speaking, we are taking great care of that area.
1: And see you next time. Thank you. Thank you.
0: Bye-bye. Thank you.
2: A demonstration organized by a far-right group descended into chaos Saturday in The Hague, Netherlands, as police detained protesters who had gathered to oppose the country's immigration and asylum policies. Police deployed in large numbers, guarding streets filled with smoke from flares. Police officers with dogs were also present at the scene. Police formed barriers as tensions escalated during the demonstration. Some protesters clashed with police as officers moved to control the crowd. The demonstration was organized by a far-right group opposing immigration and asylum policies. Authorities detained protesters as smoke from flares filled several streets. Hundreds of migrants were still camped on beaches in Spain's North African enclave of Ceuta on Saturday, a day after police moved some groups into temporary facilities at the city's port. Spain estimated that 10,000 migrants remained in the small territory. More than 72,000 people crossed into the enclave from Morocco at the end of July, though most later left. On Friday, riot police and the Spanish military began clearing the beaches and escorting migrants to new temporary housing built inside the port, which has room for 1,700 people. At the port, migrants queued outside the shelter area while work on further temporary accommodation was underway. NGOs said thousands of people were still without shelter and had been sleeping rough in tents. One NGO estimated that about 4,000 migrants remained outdoors on Ceuta's beaches and pavements, meaning the new center would not be enough to clear the makeshift tents. Three NGO leaders told Reuters the authorities had been too slow to provide the minimum shelter required under the European Migration Pact.

thousands of leaders of the left, members of social movements, human rights organizations, student unions, and artist collectives took to the streets in a march of anger protest against Argentine President Javier Milei and his policies in Buenos Aires on Saturday. Left-wing leaders participating in the march spoke of the need to defeat Milei, while his government pursues fiscal austerity measures aimed at eliminating chronic budget deficits. While such measures have led to a 2% growth in Argentina's economy and inflation cooling sharply from triple-digit levels recorded early in Milei's administration, protesters say that many Argentines are still struggling to pay for basic amenities such as electricity and food. Employment is another concern. Celeste Fierro, a leader of the left-wing MST party, questioned claims that employment had grown, arguing that what was actually increasing was informal work without rights, even as factories closed and workers were laid off. Argentina will hold presidential elections in October 2027, and Milei is widely expected to seek re-election.

Cuba's power grid collapsed on Friday, leaving millions of people across the island without electricity in a nationwide blackout, which have become increasingly common over the past 2 years. They have worsened since January, after the United States imposed an energy blockade aimed at forcing a change in Cuba's political system. Restrictions prevent Cuba from importing the fuel needed to operate its thermoelectric power plants, as well as replacement parts required to maintain infrastructure that in many cases has become obsolete. Even when the national power grid is working, Cubans endure outages lasting more than 30 consecutive hours, with devastating consequences for the population and across all sectors of the economy. The blackouts have a significant impact on the population and, combined with the energy embargo, have led to transportation limitations, reduced work hours, and flight cancellations, in addition to serious public health consequences. The two most recent nationwide blackouts occurred in early August, following others in July and March, as well as several regional outages. The power outages also affect basic activities such as cooking, water supply, and internet and telephone service.

Indonesia's search and rescue agency said on Sunday it had recovered one more body from the wreck of a passenger ship that capsized and sank in the Java Sea last weekend. Three bodies were also recovered on Saturday. The passenger ship Virgo Transport 8 was carrying 243 people, including 30 crew members, when it capsized in bad weather early on September 13th during a voyage from Surabaya in East Java to Banjarmasin in South Kalimantan. As of Saturday, authorities said 9 people had been confirmed dead and more than 100 people had survived, leaving 126 unaccounted for. The recovery operation for the sunken ship was extended by another week due to the number of missing people and because the salvage operation to right the ship is expected to take time, authorities said on Saturday.

0: Wall Street ended a volatile week on a mixed note on Friday, with the Dow slipping nearly 0.2%, while the S&P 500 and the Nasdaq posted modest gains. Inflation worries remain front and center as benchmark 10-year Treasury yields topped 5% and crude oil held above $100 a barrel following the Federal Reserve's latest policy decision. Brian Mulberry is chief market strategist at Zacks Investment Management.
1: I think we're seeing a little bit of Fed hangover still. In the aftermath of the Q&A from Chairman Warsh, we saw the market slide significantly because there was a bit of a hawkish tone there. And so what markets are inferring at that moment was another rate hike and probably soon. And then yesterday we get a big relief rally saying, no, it was much more dovish than that. It's one and done. No more rate hikes. And today I think we're kind of having a little bit of a tug of war back and forth. We're seeing the 10-year Treasury back above 5%. Oil is sticky above $100 a barrel. And those influences are, I think, playing into this conversation right now about, does the Fed actually need to take more action going forward? And that's going to influence where stocks go in the future.
0: Among individual stock moves, crypto-linked firms surged as Bitcoin jumped nearly 6%, with Coinbase, Robinhood, and Strategy posting gains. And shares of Berkshire Hathaway edged lower after announcing that Warren Buffett will step down as chairman to take on the role of chairman emeritus.
2: AI has been trained to understand language, to understand words. It's really, really good at predicting the next word. It's really good at talking with you, you know, either through text or with a synthetic voice. That doesn't mean it knows anything at all about the difference between right and wrong. The way it's been trained with the reinforcement learning, it's been just encouraged to achieve goals. And right now, just that focus on achieving a goal can easily end up with a conflict between what it's been told good behavior is and what it would have to do to achieve the goal. And when those conflicts arise, honestly, nobody knows what will happen. We do not understand this technology well enough to be able to predict exactly what's going to happen when you get that conflict. How many more warning signs do you need? How many more, you know, evaluation setups that these companies are putting the AIs in, where they think they're in some kind of a closed sandbox, and then they sneak out? They get out through some loophole that nobody understood, nobody knew was there, but they're so good at finding vulnerabilities, they can find the loopholes. They get out, and then they do all kinds of stuff that nobody expected them to do. I mean, how many more warning signs do we need? They're doing it all over the place. We can still stop this. We can stop this race to oblivion, but we have to act now.
3: Under the management of Turkish Ministry of Environment, Urbanization and Climate Change, 2030 National Smart City Strategy and Action Plan was submitted in the Official Gazette. The 2030 National Smart City Declaration is the latest edition of the ministry, which will focus on boosting artificial intelligence capabilities in Turkish municipalities. The National Declaration, published on the Official Gazette, includes the necessity of urgent actions to reach the goals outlined in the 2030 Action Plan. Official Gazette Declaration states that responsibilities of the local municipalities and their digital city adaptations will be among the top priorities of the 2030 Action Plan. Based on the model laid out first in the 2020 to 2023 period, the newly published plan will be carried out in coordination with the Turkish Ministry, according to the Official Gazette.
4: I The waters of one of Brazil's most visited cities are often stained by a reddish-orange liquid that flows around beachgoers, kayakers, and turtles. A new recycling initiative involving City Hall, state-run oil giant Petrobras, and potentially thousands of vendors of a local delicacy aims to change that. The project aims eventually to transform up to 6 million liters of waste oil a year into energy. Palm oil, known in Brazil as azeite de Danda, arrived on Bahia's shores with enslaved Africans beginning in the 1530s, historians say. It has since become a key ingredient not only in Acarajé, but also in other local dishes, such as moqueca, a fish stew, and vatapa, a paste made with bread, shrimp, coconut milk, and ground peanuts. More than 3,500 women sell the traditional snack at stalls across Salvador, often called the blackest city outside Africa. They are key to the project's supply chain. City Hall is encouraging hundreds of them to join by offering incentives and licenses intended to help their businesses operate in a more environmentally sound way. Baianas can receive 60 cents for every liter of palm oil they turn in. Sometimes the cooperative also gives them soap made from recycled palm oil. Baianas are adopting eco-friendly practices by recycling used palm oil, which historically clogged local sewage systems and polluted beaches when vendors discarded it to lighten their carts. Real Madrid have won the inaugural EuroLeague Basketball Super Cup after beating Olympiacos 93-89 in Abu Dhabi. After a trophyless EuroLeague season last year, Los Blancos couldn't have asked for a better start to the EuroLeague's 2026-27 campaign. All 12 Real Madrid players got on the score chart, five reaching double figures. Timothy Luau Cabarrut leading scoring with 12, followed by Andres Feliz, Mikael Jantunen, and Jaime Perdilla with 11 each. Theo Maledon netted 10. 10 of the 12 had 5 points or more, the perfect showing of Real Madrid coach Pedro Martinez's team ethos.
5: Give it up for Real Madrid!
4: Meanwhile, Fenerbahce departed Abu Dhabi on a high note after defeating Dubai BC 85-77 in the third-place playoff of the inaugural EuroLeague Super Cup. Talon Horton-Tucker led the way for Fenerbahce with a game-high 23 points, while Wade Baldwin scored all 11 of his points in the fourth quarter to help seal the victory alongside newcomer Trent Forrest's 11 points. Eli Okobo and Davis Burtons each scored 14 points for Dubai BC, who were unable to respond after Fenerbahce pulled ahead late with a decisive 10-0 run.

0: Rafinha scored a hat trick as Barcelona came from behind to beat Sevilla 3-1 away Saturday, extending their perfect start in 8 competitive matches in La Liga. Sevilla took the lead in the 19th minute when Fofana headed home Correa's cross to punish Barcelona after an intense opening spell from the hosts. Barcelona responded 3 minutes later. Christensen found Rafinha inside the box, and the Brazilian escaped Sangante with a back heel turn before firing across goalkeeper Odysseas and into the net. The teams went into halftime level with Sevilla continuing to pose a threat on the counterattack. Barcelona goalkeeper Dominic Livakovic, making his debut for the club in place of the injured Joan Garcia, made several important interventions, including a save from Robbie Ure shortly before the break. Barcelona increased the pressure after halftime, with Lamine Yamal coming close twice early in the second period. In the 52nd minute, Yamal collected a loose ball and delivered a cross into the 6-yard box, where Rafinha beat Sangante to head Barcelona in front. Barcelona then lost Christensen to injury, with Gerard Martin replacing him. Rafinha completed his hat trick in the 80th minute after Rodri released Yamal with a pass. The young winger waited for the right moment before finding Rafinha, who raced through and lifted the ball above the advancing goalkeeper. The victory extended Barcelona's best-ever start to a season to 8 wins in 8 competitive matches. Rafinha has now scored 2 hat tricks in his last 2 games, underlining his decisive role in Barcelona's unbeaten start.
1: We know the quality of Rafinha, and we're very happy about him. He gives us a lot, so his dynamic is top, but also against the ball he's good, and today also the team gives him the last pass, and he made it happen for us, so it's good. But at the end it's like, it's always a decision about from the coaches. So we discuss who can play this, and also then we speak with the players, and I think also after these numbers

0: Arsenal slumped to a first loss of its English Premier League title defense, and it was a heavy one at Brighton. After four straight wins for the champions, the 3-0 defeat at Amex Stadium on Saturday came somewhat out of nowhere, and conceding the third goal from a corner, typically an area of strength for Arsenal, summed up an unusually sloppy performance from Mikel Arteta's team. Pascal Gross and Charalampos Kostoulis scored in the first half with shots from outside the penalty area before Chima Andres completed the win with a header at the back post from Gross's corner. The victory will have been especially sweet for Brighton manager Fabian Hurzler, who said only one team tried to play football after his team's narrow home loss to Arsenal last season. Arsenal has often struggled against Brighton, which was the last team to inflict such a heavy defeat on the Gunners in any competition, winning 3-0 at Emirates Stadium in May 2023. It completed a brilliant week for Brighton, which beat Coventry 5-0 in the league last weekend and came from two goals down in midweek to beat Manchester United 3-2 away in the English League Cup.
1: Extremely disappointed. But first of all, I think we have to congratulate Brighton for the victory. I think they deserve it. I think they were the better team. And from our side, there were certain basics that you need to accomplish in football, especially in the Premier League, that we were very far from winning the first duel, the very second ball that put to the game, especially how direct they were in a really difficult place for us. On top of that, when we did regain the ball, especially in our own half, the amount of technical errors that we did, and we didn't respect any principle of play that you have to get out of that man-to-man situation. So that put us always in the back foot. So it was very difficult to control the game.
2: It's a special result playing against the champions, maybe the best team in England at the moment. But for me, it's more important the performance. So I always try to focus on the performances instead of the results. And the performance was from the beginning really good, because we did the easy things right. We won our personal duels. We won the first tackle. We won the first throw and the first corner. We were really, really intense when Arsenal tried to play, and we tried to stop their fluidity. And beside that, I think we had a good balance between controlling the game in possession and having a good defense stability. So I have to give a lot of praise to my players.

0: Bayern Munich's Harry Kane became the fastest player to score 100 goals in the Bundesliga during the first half of a match against Union Berlin. The 33-year-old England striker reached the milestone by converting a 39th-minute penalty, helping Bayern build a 3-0 halftime lead. Jamal Musiala opened the scoring in the 18th minute, while Michael Olise added a third goal in the 43rd. Kane hit the 100-goal mark in just his 99th match. The previous record for the fastest to a century was held by Dieter Müller, a prolific striker for Cologne in the 1970s, who achieved the feat in 123 games. It all comes after an unconvincing stretch for Bayern in the last two Bundesliga outings, which included a goalless draw with Schalke and a narrow 2-1 win over Elversberg.
1: Yeah, I mean, it's very proud, to be honest, to reach 100 goals in the Bundesliga. Obviously, I've done it in the Premier League, so now to have it in a different league is something I'm really proud of. All I can say is big thanks to the team. You spoke about it there. Michael's performance again today was outstanding. His first hat-trick of his career, so I'm really, really happy for him. Good for Izzy to get on the score sheet. Again, he's been working extremely hard behind the scenes. I thought he'd come on and had a good impact today. So, as a team, you go through different emotions, different stories. For me personally, I'm just very happy to be here playing with these players. I know I'm going to get chances. I know I'm going to score goals, and it was the same again tonight.
2: And we have the goal and performance and the 90 minutes also of Jamal. We have the 100th goal of Harry Kane. We've got the first goal of Ismaïl Saïbari and the return of Serge Gnabry. So plenty of positives for us in this game. And it was exactly how it was, more than we expected, and it went how we wanted it to go, of course. And it allows us to, just go with a clear head into the international break, let the players go and play the football for the national teams and represent the country. And then after that, we'll be fully focused on the task.

0: that are coming.
1: A target he can't see, but one he rarely misses. James Griffiths is a vision-impaired archer who has learned to shoot using touch, sound, and trust, rather than sight alone.
2: I don't give up. I do my best work when people say I can't do stuff. When they say you can't do this and you can't do that, I will prove people wrong.
1: Griffiths uses his cane to find the best position possible and then uses a tactile sight to help aim.
3: Point.
4: There's no vision at all. He feels his sight, he aims his arrows, he shoots his arrows.
1: After every shot, Griffiths is given feedback on where his arrow has hit, helping him create a mental map of the target.
4: He can't see it. So he's got to feel for it and work and listen to people around him that are helping him get there.
1: Griffiths only discovered archery recently after looking for new challenges following a type 2 diabetes diagnosis at just 19, a diagnosis that changed the direction of his life.
2: I'm lucky. I've only gone blind from diabetes and lost my kidneys. But you know, other people lose their hands, their feet, their legs, their life.
1: Griffiths is now aiming for a much bigger target, qualifying for the World Archery Para Championships. And he hopes one day the sport will have a place on the Paralympic program. With every arrow that leaves his bow, Griffiths wants to hit more than the target in front of him. He's chasing his dream of becoming a Paralympian.
2: I can show friends and family just what I've achieved while being blind.
1: Proving that sometimes you don't need to see the bullseye to keep aiming for it.
5: O Cris está convocado, portanto está convocado todos os jogadores. 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

The world is full of fear, getting whatever it wants. It only cares for five of its children. An enigma. Summoning armies of terror. Instead of wind, rain, or snow, it strangles the poor with oil and spreads death on its soil. Not you nor others. The rich will understand. They tell when it will fail and when and how high it will rise. Before you, there were others who stood strong and brave, and who were blown away like straw. It liked the ones with weak faith, but true life liked the brave ones. But now, you stand before me, challenging, rejecting terror. You come with crowds following you. You are aware of everything. And now you know nothing is as powerful as the truth. A News.

0: Biz bugün bu kürsüde kendi vatandaşlarımızla birlikte sesi kısılmak istenen Filistin halkına tercüman olmak için de bulunuyoruz.
1: Turkish President Recep Tayyip Erdogan will address the 81st United Nations General Assembly for the 16th time on Tuesday, September 22nd.
0: 1945'te
1: the 81st session of the UN General Assembly, which brings world leaders together every year in New York City, United States, will open on September 22nd under the theme Rebuilding Trust, Reinventing Global Solidarity, Delivering for People, the Planet, and Peace for All. President Erdogan is expected to take the floor on the opening day of the 81st United Nations General Assembly, known as the High Level Week, during which world leaders deliver their addresses. High level participation from 195 countries is expected at the General Assembly. Erdogan, who will be addressing the United Nations General Assembly for the 16th time, is expected to focus his speech primarily on Israel's genocide in Gaza, the recognition of Palestine as a state, and the steps to be taken against Israel at the international level.
0: Gazze'de gözlerimizin önünde 700 günü aşkın bir süredir soykırım devam ediyor. Biz toplantı halindeyken dahi Gazze'de şu anda siviller katlediliyor.
1: Erdogan is particularly expected to draw attention to the situation in Gaza and call on member states to take a stand against Israel's attacks. Erdogan, who will also hold bilateral meetings with heads of state and government on the sidelines of the summit, is also expected to deliver a speech at the United Nations Secretary General's Climate Action event on September 23rd. As part of his visit to the United States, Erdogan is also expected to meet with U.S. President Donald Trump. The meeting is anticipated to cover key items on the Turkey-U.S. agenda, as well as existing issues between the two countries. The summit was also an opportunity to showcase the improving ties between the two countries under Trump, who often praises President Erdogan's political skills. Trump also signaled the lifting of sanctions against Ankara. Erdogan met Trump at the White House in September 2025, during his first visit to Washington in 6 years and his first in-person meeting with Trump. Relations between the two countries hit both lows and highs during Trump's first term. They flourished during the president's second term as Trump built a good rapport with Erdogan after returning to the White House in January 2025.
2: Yemen's Houthis said they attacked with missiles and drones sensitive sites in Saudi Arabia's capital on Saturday. That's hours after Reuters footage captured flames and a huge pillar of smoke near the city's main airport. And it came after Saudi Arabia had sent alerts overnight warning of potential danger of aerial attacks around Riyadh amid an escalation in attacks by the Houthis in the kingdom. Saudi Arabia issued an all-clear on Saturday morning. The Houthis did not specify what they had targeted in Riyadh, but said they had also attacked an Aramco facility in the Red Sea city of Yanbu. The Houthis said the operation came as a response to an attack in Yemen's capital. The Saudi-led military coalition

0: fighting the Houthis, said its air defenses had destroyed a missile fired by the group toward Riyadh early on Saturday and said it had foiled attacks targeting civilians in other cities.
1: Turkish Foreign Minister Fidan said that Saudi Arabia may have military needs due to the ongoing attacks by Houthis and that Ankara was ready to help under a trilateral defense pact that also includes Pakistan. Speaking to Turkish broadcaster NTV on foreign policy issues, Turkish Foreign Minister said there is a very strong will behind the alliance forged last month between three countries and that Ankara is working to turn this political will into action. Fidan said steps toward the institutionalization of the alliance are underway, particularly work to establish a secretariat envisaged under the agreement and a military headquarters affiliated with it. He said detailed preparations on both structures have almost been completed and that the three countries have reached a common understanding on how they will operate. According to Fidan, the next stage will be to deploy personnel and make the headquarters operational. He said that once institutionalization steps are completed, talks could be held with the other two founding countries on admitting new members. Fidan also said the initiative was not intended to create a new regional bloc against other countries, but to establish a common defense framework based on regional ownership. Ankara's regional vision, he said, is to bring together as many countries as possible to establish an environment of trust, address regional problems more effectively, and prevent new crises from emerging. The respected government of Qatar and the respected government of Pakistan as well are currently engaged in ongoing consultations with us, and there are continuous contacts and meetings. We have conveyed our conditions to them, and the Americans themselves are aware of our conditions as well, but we have conveyed our conditions to them, and we are waiting for the Americans to accept the conditions and abide by them, which means to implement them. We have announced to the United States that one of our conditions is the release of our frozen funds. Secondly, they must announce an end to the war on all fronts, from Lebanon to other fronts, and to end the war. Furthermore, to not interfere in Iran's internal affairs and not collaborate with opponents of our revolution and halt any form of aggression against Iranian territory, even with the drones, and to not continue their aggressions and to lift the naval blockade. These are the conditions we have repeatedly stated and have been officially conveyed to them through Qatar and Pakistan.
2: An Israeli strike on a civilian vehicle in Gaza City on Saturday killed one person and wounded at least four others, according to health officials at the Shifa Hospital, where the casualties were taken. Earlier in the day, Israeli strikes killed another two men in Gaza, according to health ministry and hospital officials. One man was killed as he walked in the Shijaya neighborhood of Gaza, while the other was killed as he walked in the Jabalia refugee camp in northern Gaza, the ministry and Shifa hospital said. The second man was identified as the son of the health ministry's director general, the ministry said. The Israeli military said it struck several military operatives without evidence. The heaviest attacks by Israel subsided since a ceasefire took effect last October. But Israeli fire has killed more than 1,378 Palestinians in Gaza since then, according to health officials in the territory.

children in Gaza are heading back to school as a new academic year begins. Returning to classrooms that remain heavily damaged and lacking basic equipment after years of war. At a school in Nusayrat, run by the UN Agency for Palestinian Refugees, some classrooms have no desks, leaving children to sit on blankets on the floor. Others have old

0: damaged desks that survived the war. For many children, the years since the war began have meant repeated displacement, fleeing airstrikes and shelling, and at times, spending their days searching for water and food for their families instead of studying and spending time with friends. For some families, returning to school has brought back a sense of routine that has been missing during the war. Arrived to find a normal school environment as much as was possible, with a morning assembly and a warm welcome from the administration. Asma Al-Hawar, a mother with two children attending school, said, "My child is overjoyed. He had been waiting since dawn to go to school, just as he had seen his siblings do. I also have a daughter in the fourth grade. She attended classes for the first month, having spent the 3 years of the war wishing she could at least visit a school," Al-Hawar added. The United Nations Relief and Works Agency said more than 280,000 children are now attending its schools and educational tents. Tawfiq Al-Hurani, head of the agency's education program, said it hopes to improve the educational environment and restore it to the state it was in 3 years ago. 3 years ago, we had 182 fully equipped schools. However, we have unfortunately lost more than 95% of them, and those that remain are occupied by displaced people, Al-Hurani said. Schools began operating last November after the October ceasefire, but the education system has remained under severe strain. Some school buildings are still damaged, while others have been used as shelters for displaced families. About 700,000 children ages 4 to 17 in Gaza had missed formal in-person schooling for almost 3 years as of April, according to UNICEF. About 420,000 had no face-to-face learning at all since October 2023.
1: At least 8,000 or more remains are still buried in the rubble in Gaza Strip, and desperate local residents are appealing for international assistance to recover the dead and deliver humanitarian aid to the survivors. Around half the remains recovered from Gaza City's rubble this month were women and children, the head of the UN Human Rights Office in the occupied Palestinian territory, Ajith Sunghay, said on Tuesday. It is estimated that at the current pace, recovering those still buried in the rubble could take more than a decade. Sunghay said that Israel has been obstructing excavation and forensic work, making identification harder and risking the loss of evidence.
2: والطواقم تقوم بالتدخل الميداني بالشراكة مع اللجنة الدولية للصليب الأحمر لأجل إخراج الضحايا من تحت الأنقاض وهذا طبعا الأمر مرهق وأمر متعب وأمر مكلف ماليا وجسديا ونفسيا حتى على عاتق طواقم الدفاع المدني ولذلك الجهد الذي يبذل في الميدان بهذا الخصوص هو جهد يعني كبير جدا وجهد عظيم من قبل طواقم الدفاع المدني.
1: In Islam, burying the deceased is a sacred communal obligation that must be carried out with dignity and care. That is why Gazans are going to extraordinary lengths to recover the bodies of the victims. Calling on Israel to halt the war and destruction and allow aid into the territory, Gazans hope that the international community and relevant institutions will help recover the victims buried beneath the rubble.
2: وجود المجتمع الدولي والمؤسسات ذات العلاقة هو أمر مهم جدا لأجل حفظ الأدلة ولأجل التعرف على كافة الضحايا المتواجدين تحت الأنقاض.
1: Pro-Palestinian protesters gathered near Philadelphia's Lincoln

0: Financial Field on Saturday, September 19th, as fans arrived for Ed Sheeran's concert after rapper Macklemore was removed from the tour lineup following his onstage Free Palestine remarks.
1: I'm here today because we're at a time where the public is no longer to accept what is unacceptable, and it's really exciting to see broad support behind that, and really get people together to make the kind of change that we need at this point.
0: Sheeran said he was unable to keep Macklemore on the tour after stadium owners refused to let him appear. U.S. billionaire Robert Kraft, owner of Gillette Stadium in Massachusetts, where his New England Patriots football team plays, said he had barred Macklemore from appearing there for anti-Semitism, which the rapper denies.
2: Well, Ed Sheeran is worth $400 million. He could have afforded to give up a few concert dates, but he was too chicken, almost said. Bad work. He was too chicken to, I don't understand it. Somebody that has that much money and threw his friend under the bus.
0: The opening acts and Sheeran's own band quit his U.S. tour in solidarity with the rapper. The Macklemore episode marked the latest instance of entertainment figures being drawn into public commentary over the Israeli-Palestinian conflict, with artists supportive of both sides lamenting having lost work for speaking out on the issue.
3: Hundreds of people gathered in the Swedish capital, Stockholm, to protest Israel's attacks on Palestine and Lebanon. Called by numerous civil society organizations, hundreds of people came together at Odenplan Square in Stockholm.
4: Spoken truth, power to truth, truth.
3: Demonstrators protested the Israeli army's airstrikes on Gaza, the occupied West Bank, and Lebanon, as well as ceasefire violations. At the action, banners reading, "Children are being killed in Gaza. Schools and hospitals are being bombed. Stop the attacks on Lebanon and end the food shortage," were carried. Demonstrators demanded that Israel immediately halt its attacks on Gaza and that the Swedish government end arms sales to Israel. "Our politicians aren't doing what they need to do," Swedish activist Håkan Larsson, who took part in the action, told an AA correspondent that he joined the protest to support the Palestinian people. Noting that the humanitarian crisis in Gaza is deepening, Larsson said, "Children in Gaza continue to be starved and people continue to be bombed and killed every day. Our politicians aren't doing what they need to do. That's why we have to organize protests to bring people together to end Israel's war of aggression and to secure peace in the Middle East." Emphasizing that Gaza's health and education infrastructure has been destroyed, Larsson said, "The situation in Gaza is still very critical. There are no hospitals left. They bombed the schools. Children are going hungry. They can't get medical supplies because Israel is holding aid at the border. That's why we must do everything we can to stop this ongoing genocide." Noting that the attacks have spread across the region, Larsson said, "Similar things are happening in Lebanon too. They keep bombing villages and killing people. We must do everything we can to stop Israel." Moscow and its surroundings were attacked by hundreds of drones overnight Saturday into Sunday, killing two people. Moscow Mayor Sergei Sobyanin reported that 186 drones were downed in the city, while the Moscow regional governor Andrei Vorobyev said that 249 were destroyed in the region. Two people died, six were injured, and 400 evacuated, according to Vorobyev. Moscow's oil refinery was damaged, according to Sobyanin, and it could be seen on fire. Two of Moscow's four airports suspended operations. Muscovites are due to go to polling stations and cast their ballots on the third and final day of voting in a parliamentary election on Sunday. Russia said on Saturday that its forces had taken control of five more settlements over the past 24 hours, while Ukraine reported overnight strikes on a number of Russian military facilities, including drone command posts, a training ground, and a logistics facility. The Russian Defense Ministry said in a report that its forces had struck ammunition depots, energy and transportation infrastructure, drone assembling and storing sites, as well as cargo ships transporting Ukrainian military supplies. Russian Air Defense Forces shot down seven guided aerial bombs, a rocket of the U.S.-made HIMARS multiple launch rocket system, and 936 fixed-wing drones, the ministry said. Among the fixed-wing drones, 344 were intercepted and destroyed over Leningrad, Novgorod, and the Black Sea overnight, it added. The General Staff of the Armed Forces of Ukraine reported on Saturday that its air defense forces had neutralized three missiles and 138 drones launched by Russia overnight. Timur Tkachenko, head of the Kiev Regional Military Administration, said on Saturday that Russian drone attacks had damaged nine civilian facilities in four districts of the region over the past 24 hours. Regarding peace talks, Russian Deputy Foreign Minister Sergei Ryabkov said on Saturday that the specifics of preparing the next round of trilateral talks involving Russia, the U.S., and Ukraine are not being discussed. At the same time, he expressed confidence that the pause between rounds would not be prolonged. Kremlin spokesman Dmitry Peskov has stated earlier that Moscow does not rule out the possibility of a new round of trilateral peace talks in October. Head of the Office of the President of Ukraine, Kirilo Budanov, has also confirmed a new round of trilateral talks is planned next month. Delegations from Ukraine, the United States, and Russia previously held two rounds of talks in Abu Dhabi on January 23rd to 24th and February 4th to 5th, followed by another round in Geneva on February 17th to 18th in an effort to find a path toward ending the Russia-Ukraine conflict. The trilateral negotiations subsequently stalled and have remained suspended.
0: Russians headed to the polls on Sunday for the final day of a parliamentary election widely cast as a test of public support for President Vladimir Putin's war in Ukraine. Early on Sunday morning, electoral workers at a Moscow polling station prepared for the day's vote, sealing empty ballot boxes and fastening security tags as voters arrived to cast both paper and electronic ballots, with some consulting banners displaying election candidates before entering booths. The State Duma vote, the first since Russia launched its full-scale war in Ukraine in February 2022, is expected to see the ruling United Russia Party easily retain its dominance in a political system critics say does not tolerate dissent. The Kremlin is likely to present the outcome as evidence of public backing for Putin's policies and for the war, Europe's deadliest conflict since World War II, now in its fifth year, with no sign of ending soon. The final day of voting was also marked by what Moscow's mayor described as the biggest ever Ukrainian drone attack on the Russian capital, in what he called an unsuccessful attempt to disrupt the election.
5: The United States will soon start the process of developing a large military presence in Greenland. That's according to Donald Trump as he announced a deal with the island and Denmark. That was in a Trump Truth Social post, a form of communication that typically lacks context or specifics. But what we do know from that post is that Trump says the process of building a large military presence in an appropriate part of the self-governed Danish territory will begin immediately. A State Department official speaking anonymously said the deal prohibits non-NATO countries from building a base in Greenland and will allow only the US and its allies to make unspecified, sensitive investments.
6: Yeah, I heard the US president yesterday.
5: The Danish Prime Minister's office has said the agreement will strengthen North Atlantic and Arctic security. Greenland's Prime Minister said it recognized Greenland's interests and its place in international cooperation, adding, "This benefits us all." The deal is also well short of Trump's long-held dream of acquiring the island for the U.S.

0: All the United States is asking for is a place called Greenland.
1: And there's also plenty that remains unclear. That includes the degree of US military presence and whether any new US bases would be constructed. The island currently hosts a Space Force base in its remote northwest. Another key detail could be whether any formal power over foreign policy and resources would be ceded to Washington. How the agreement is received in Greenland is also uncertain. Its residents aspire to independence and have bristled at US attempts to assert control. Denmark and Greenland have said the deal would not compromise sovereignty.

0: from NATO point of view, of course, I match what Mika just said. I mean, it's an agreement, so it's very, very welcome. Well, we are not going in deep with that. Again, we have a lot of stuff going on there from the military point of view. We have the Arctic Sentry activity, which is a huge commitment for NATO on that. I mean, just consider NATO has three flanks to take care of. It's the north flank, the east flank, and also the south flank. So this is our 360 degrees. And the Arctic northern flank is part of our patrolling activity. So military speaking, we are taking great care of that area.
1: And see you next time. Thank you. Thank you.
0: Bye-bye. Thank you.
2: A demonstration organized by a far-right group descended into chaos Saturday in The Hague, Netherlands, as police detained protesters who had gathered to oppose the country's immigration and asylum policies. Police deployed in large numbers, guarding streets filled with smoke from flares. Police officers with dogs were also present at the scene. Police formed barriers as tensions escalated during the demonstration. Some protesters clashed with police as officers moved to control the crowd. The demonstration was organized by a far-right group opposing immigration and asylum policies. Authorities detained protesters as smoke from flares filled several streets. Hundreds of migrants were still camped on beaches in Spain's North African enclave of Ceuta on Saturday, a day after police moved some groups into temporary facilities at the city's port. Spain estimated that 10,000 migrants remained in the small territory. More than 72,000 people crossed into the enclave from Morocco at the end of July, though most later left. On Friday, riot police and the Spanish military began clearing the beaches and escorting migrants to new temporary housing built inside the port, which has room for 1,700 people. At the port, migrants queued outside the shelter area while work on further temporary accommodation was underway. NGOs said thousands of people were still without shelter and had been sleeping rough in tents. One NGO estimated that about 4,000 migrants remained outdoors on Ceuta's beaches and pavements, meaning the new center would not be enough to clear the makeshift tents. Three NGO leaders told Reuters the authorities had been too slow to provide the minimum shelter required under the European Migration Pact.

Thousands of leaders of the left, members of social movements, human rights organizations, student unions, and artist collectives took to the streets in a march of anger protest against Argentine President Javier Milei and his policies in Buenos Aires on Saturday. Left-wing leaders participating in the march spoke of the need to defeat Milei, while his government pursues fiscal austerity measures aimed at eliminating chronic budget deficits. While such measures have led to a 2% growth in Argentina's economy and inflation cooling sharply from triple-digit levels,

recorded early in Milei's administration, protesters say that many Argentines are still struggling to pay for basic amenities such as electricity and food. Employment is another concern. Celeste Fierro, a leader of the left-wing MST party, questioned claims that employment had grown, arguing that what was actually increasing was informal work without rights, even as factories closed and workers were laid off. Argentina will hold presidential elections in October 2027, and Milei is widely expected to seek re-election.

Cuba's power grid collapsed on Friday, leaving millions of people across the island without electricity in a nationwide blackout, which have become increasingly common over the past 2 years. They have worsened since January, after the United States imposed an energy blockade aimed at forcing a change in Cuba's political system. The restrictions prevent Cuba from importing the fuel needed to operate its thermoelectric power plants, as well as replacement parts required to maintain infrastructure that in many cases has become obsolete. Even when the national power grid is working, Cubans endure outages lasting more than 30 consecutive hours, with devastating consequences for the population and across all sectors of the economy. The blackouts have a significant impact on the population and, combined with the energy embargo, have led to transportation limitations, reduced work hours, and flight cancellations, in addition to serious public health consequences. The two most recent nationwide blackouts occurred in early August, following others in July and March, as well as several regional outages. The power outages also affect basic activities such as cooking, water supply, and internet and telephone service.

Indonesia's search and rescue agency said on Sunday it had recovered one more body from the wreck of a passenger ship that capsized and sank in the Java Sea last weekend. Three bodies were also recovered on Saturday. The passenger ship Virgo Transport 8 was carrying 243 people, including 30 crew members, when it capsized in bad weather early on September 13th during a voyage from Surabaya in East Java to Banjarmasin in South Kalimantan. As of Saturday, authorities said 9 people had been confirmed dead and more than 100 people had survived, leaving 126 unaccounted for. The recovery operation for the sunken ship was extended by another week due to the number of missing people and because the salvage operation to right the ship is expected to take time, authorities said on Saturday.

0: Wall Street ended a volatile week on a mixed note on Friday, with the Dow slipping nearly 0.2%, while the S&P 500 and the Nasdaq posted modest gains. Inflation worries remain front and center as benchmark 10-year Treasury yields topped 5% and crude oil held above $100 a barrel following the Federal Reserve's latest policy decision. Brian Mulberry is chief market strategist at Zacks Investment Management.
1: I think we're seeing a little bit of Fed hangover still. In the aftermath of the Q&A from Chairman Warsh, we saw the market slide significantly because there was a bit of a hawkish tone there. And so what markets are inferring at that moment was another rate hike and probably soon. And then yesterday we get a big relief rally saying, no, it was much more dovish than that. It's one and done. No more rate hikes. And today I think we're kind of having a little bit of a tug of war back and forth. We're seeing the 10-year Treasury back above 5%. Oil is sticky above $100 a barrel. And those influences are, I think, playing into this conversation right now about, does the Fed actually need to take more action going forward? And that's going to influence where stocks go in the future.
0: Among individual stock moves, crypto-linked firms surged as Bitcoin jumped nearly 6%, with Coinbase, Robinhood, and Strategy posting gains. And shares of Berkshire Hathaway edged lower after announcing that Warren Buffett will step down as chairman to take on the role of chairman emeritus.
2: AI has been trained to understand language, to understand words. It's really, really good at predicting the next word. It's really good at talking with you, you know, either through text or with a synthetic voice. That doesn't mean it knows anything at all about the difference between right and wrong. The way it's been trained with the reinforcement learning, it's been just encouraged to achieve goals. And we really, and right now, just that focus on achieving a goal can easily end up with a conflict between what it's been told good behavior is and what it would have to do to achieve the goal. And when those conflicts arise, honestly, nobody knows what will happen. We do not understand this technology well enough to be able to predict exactly what's going to happen when you get that conflict. How many more warning signs do you need? How many more, you know, evaluation setups that these companies are putting the AIs in, where they think they're in some kind of a closed sandbox, and then they sneak out? They get out through some loophole that nobody understood, nobody knew was there, but they're so good at finding vulnerabilities, they can find the loopholes. They get out, and then they do all kinds of stuff that nobody expected them to do. I mean, how many more warning signs do we need? They're doing it all over the place. We can still stop this. We can stop this race to oblivion, but we have to act now.
3: Under the management of Turkish Ministry of Environment, Urbanization and Climate Change, 2030 National Smart City Strategy and Action Plan was submitted in the Official Gazette. The 2030 National Smart City Declaration is the latest edition of the ministry, which will focus on boosting artificial intelligence capabilities in Turkish municipalities. The National Declaration, published on the Official Gazette, includes the necessity of urgent actions to reach the goals outlined in the 2030 Action Plan. Official Gazette Declaration states that responsibilities of the local municipalities and their digital city adaptations will be among the top priorities of the 2030 Action Plan. Based on the model laid out first in the 2020 to 2023 period, the newly published plan will be carried out in coordination with the Turkish Ministry, according to the Official Gazette.
4: Oh. The waters of one of Brazil's most visited cities are often stained by a reddish-orange liquid that flows around beachgoers, kayakers, and turtles. A new recycling initiative involving City Hall, state-run oil giant Petrobras, and potentially thousands of vendors of a local delicacy aims to change that. The project aims eventually to transform up to 6 million liters of waste oil a year into energy. Palm oil, known in Brazil as azeite de Danda, arrived on Bahia's shores with enslaved Africans beginning in the 1530s, historians say. It has since become a key ingredient not only in Acarajé, but also in other local dishes, such as moqueca, a fish stew, and vatapa, a paste made with bread, shrimp, coconut milk, and ground peanuts. More than 3,500 women sell the traditional snack at stalls across Salvador, often called the blackest city outside Africa. They are key to the project's supply chain. City Hall is encouraging hundreds of them to join by offering incentives and licenses intended to help their businesses operate in a more environmentally sound way. Baianas can receive 60 cents for every liter of palm oil they turn in. Sometimes the cooperative also gives them soap made from recycled palm oil. Baianas are adopting eco-friendly practices by

0: recycling used palm oil, which historically clogged local sewage systems and polluted beaches when vendors discarded it to lighten their carts. Real Madrid have won the inaugural EuroLeague Basketball Super Cup after beating Olympiacos 93-89 in Abu Dhabi. After a trophyless EuroLeague season last year, Los Blancos couldn't have asked for a better start to the EuroLeague's 2026-27 campaign. All 12 Real Madrid players got on the score chart, five reaching double figures. Timothy Luau-Cabarrut leading scoring with 12, followed by Andres Feliz, Mikael Jantunen, and Jaime Pradilla with 11 each. Theo Maledon netted 10. 10 of the 12 had 5 points or more, the perfect showing of Real Madrid coach Pedro Martinez's team ethos.
1: Give it up for Real Madrid!
0: Meanwhile, Fenerbahce departed Abu Dhabi on a high note after defeating Dubai BC 85-77 in the third-place playoff of the inaugural EuroLeague Super Cup. Talon Horton-Tucker led the way for Fenerbahce with a game-high 23 points, while Wade Baldwin scored all 11 of his points in the fourth quarter to help seal the victory alongside newcomer Trent Forrest's 11 points. Eli Okobo and Davis Burtons each scored 14 points for Dubai BC, who were unable to respond after Fenerbahce pulled ahead late with a decisive 10-0 run.

0: Rafinha scored a hat-trick as Barcelona came from behind to beat Sevilla 3-1 away Saturday, extending their perfect start in 8 competitive matches in La Liga. Sevilla took the lead in the 19th minute when Fofana headed home Correa's cross to punish Barcelona after an intense opening spell from the hosts. Barcelona responded 3 minutes later. Christensen found Rafinha inside the box, and the Brazilian escaped Sangante with a back-heel turn before firing across goalkeeper Odiseas and into the net. The teams went into halftime level, with Sevilla continuing to pose a threat on the counterattack. Barcelona goalkeeper Dominic Livakovic, making his debut for the club in place of the injured Joan Garcia, made several important interventions, including a save from Robbie Uhr shortly before the break. Barcelona increased the pressure after halftime, with Lamine Yamal coming close twice early in the second period. In the 52nd minute, Yamal collected a loose ball and delivered a cross into the 6-yard box, where Rafinha beat Sangante to head Barcelona in front. Barcelona then lost Christensen to injury, with Gerard Martin replacing him. Rafinha completed his hat trick in the 80th minute after Rodri released Yamal with a pass. The young winger waited for the right moment before finding Rafinha, who raced through and lifted the ball above the advancing goalkeeper. The victory extended Barcelona's best ever start to a season to 8 wins in 8 competitive matches. Rafinha has now scored 2 hat tricks in his last 2 games, underlining his decisive role in Barcelona's unbeaten start.
1: We know the quality of Rafinha, and we're very happy about him. He gives us a lot, so his dynamic is top, but also against the ball he's good. And today also the team gives him the last pass, and he made it happen for us. So it's good. But at the end, it's like you know, it's always a decision about from the coaches. It's so we discuss who can play this, and also then we speak with the players. And I think also after these numbers, after these 8 games, he's very happy to play as a number 9. I think for the club, it's the best decision. It's the best decision. And also here, when you see how he's connected with the fans, also with the team, I think he's a perfect captain for this team, for this club. And he gives everything. So especially this season is unbelievable. But also, I have to say, the second half for me was a great game from us. So we control everything, and I was much more calm outside.

0: Shots from outside the penalty area before Chima Andres completed the win with a header at the back post from Gross's corner. The victory will have been especially sweet for Brighton manager Fabian Hurzler, who said only one team tried to play football after his team's narrow home loss to Arsenal last season. Arsenal has often struggled against Brighton, which was the last team to inflict such a heavy defeat on the Gunners in any competition, winning 3-0 at Emirates Stadium in May 2023. It completed a brilliant week for Brighton, which beat Coventry 5-0 in the league last weekend and came from two goals down in midweek to beat Manchester United 3-2 away in the English League Cup.
1: Extremely disappointed. But first of all, I think we have to congratulate Brighton for the victory. I think they deserve it. I think they were the better team. And from our side, there were certain basics that you need to accomplish in football, especially in the Premier League, that we were very far from winning the first duel, the very second ball that put to the game, especially how direct they were in a really difficult place for us. On top of that, when we did regain the ball, especially in our own half, the amount of technical errors that we did, and we didn't respect any principle of play that you have to get out of that man-to-man situation. So that put us always in the back foot. So it was very difficult to control the game.
2: It's a special result playing against the champions, maybe the best team in England at the moment. But for me, it's more important the performance. So I always try to focus on the performances instead of the results. And the performance was from the beginning really good, because we did the easy things right. We won our personal duels. We won the first tackle. We won the first throw and the first corner. We were really, really intense when Arsenal tried to play, and we tried to stop their fluidity. And beside that, I think we had a good balance between controlling the game in possession and having a good defense stability. So I have to give a lot of praise to my players.
0: Munich's Harry Kane became the fastest player to score 100 goals in the Bundesliga during the first half of a match against Union Berlin. The 33-year-old England striker reached the milestone by converting a 39th-minute penalty, helping Bayern build a 3-0 halftime lead. Jamal Musiala opened the scoring in the 18th minute, while Michael Olise added a third goal in the 43rd. Kane hit the 100-goal mark in just his 99th match. The previous record for the fastest to a century was held by Dieter Müller, a prolific striker for Cologne in the 1970s, who achieved the feat in 123 games. It all comes after an unconvincing stretch for Bayern in the last two Bundesliga outings, which included a goalless draw with Schalke and a narrow 2-1 win over Elversberg.
3: Yeah, I mean, it's very proud, to be honest, to reach 100 goals in the Bundesliga. Obviously, I've done it in the Premier League, so now to have it in a different league is something I'm really proud of. All I can say is big thanks to the team. You spoke about it there. Michael's performance again today was outstanding. His first hat-trick of his career, so I'm really, really happy for him. Good for Izzy to get on the score sheet. Again, he's been working extremely hard behind the scenes. I thought he'd come on and had a good impact today. So, as a team, you go through different emotions, different stories. For me personally, I'm just very happy to be here playing with these players. I know I'm going to get chances. I know I'm going to score goals, and it was the same again tonight.
4: And we have the goal and performance and the 90 minutes also of Jamal. We have the 100th goal of Harry Kane. We've got the first goal of Ismaïla Saïbari, and the return of Serge Gnabry. So plenty of positives for us in this game. And it was exactly how it was, more than we expected, and it went how we wanted it to go, of course. And it allows us to, just go with a clear head into the international break, let the players go and play the football for the national teams and represent the country. And then after that, we'll be fully focused on the tasks that are coming.
0: A target he can't see, but one he rarely misses. James Griffiths is a vision-impaired archer who has learned to shoot using touch, sound, and trust, rather than sight alone.
5: I don't give up. I do my best work when people say I can't do stuff. when they say you can't do this and you can't do that, I will prove people wrong.
0: Griffiths uses his cane to find the best position possible.

0: Biz bugün bu kürsüde kendi vatandaşlarımızla birlikte sesi kısılmak istenen Filistin halkına tercüman olmak için de bulunuyoruz.
1: Turkish President Recep Tayyip Erdogan will address the 81st United Nations General Assembly for the 16th time on Tuesday, September 22nd.
0: 1945'te
1: the 81st session of the UN General Assembly, which brings world leaders together every year in New York City, United States, will open on September 22nd under the theme Rebuilding Trust, Reinventing Global Solidarity, Delivering for People, the Planet, and Peace for All. President Erdogan is expected to take the floor on the opening day of the 81st United Nations General Assembly, known as the High Level Week, during which world leaders deliver their addresses. High level participation from 195 countries is expected at the General Assembly. Erdogan, who will be addressing the United Nations General Assembly for the 16th time, is expected to focus his speech primarily on Israel's genocide in Gaza, the recognition of Palestine as a state, and the steps to be taken against Israel at the international level.
0: Gazze'de gözlerimizin önünde 700 günü aşkın bir süredir soykırım devam ediyor. Biz toplantı halindeyken dahi Gazze'de şu anda siviller katlediliyor.
1: Erdogan is particularly expected to draw attention to the situation in Gaza and call on member states to take a stand against Israel's attacks. Erdogan, who will also hold bilateral meetings with heads of state and government on the sidelines of the summit, is also expected to deliver a speech at the United Nations Secretary General's Climate Action event on September 23rd. As part of his visit to the United States, Erdogan is also expected to meet with U.S. President Donald Trump. The meeting is anticipated to cover key items on the Turkey-U.S. agenda, as well as existing issues between the two countries. The summit was also an opportunity to showcase the improving ties between the two countries under Trump, who often praises President Erdogan's political skills. Trump also signaled the lifting of sanctions against Ankara. Erdogan met Trump at the White House in September 2025, during his first visit to Washington in 6 years and his first in-person meeting with Trump. Relations between the two countries hit both lows and highs during Trump's first term. They flourished during the president's second term as Trump built a good rapport with Erdogan after returning to the White House in January 2025.
2: Yemen's Houthis said they attacked with missiles and drones sensitive sites in Saudi Arabia's capital on Saturday. That's hours after Reuters footage captured flames and a huge pillar of smoke near the city's main airport. And it came after Saudi Arabia had sent alerts overnight warning of potential danger of aerial attacks around Riyadh amid an escalation in attacks by the Houthis in the kingdom. Saudi Arabia issued an all-clear on Saturday morning. The Houthis did not specify what they had targeted in Riyadh, but said they had also attacked an Aramco facility in the Red Sea city of Yanbu. The Houthis said the operation came as a response to an attack in Yemen's capital. The Saudi-led military coalition fighting the Houthis said its air defenses had destroyed a missile fired by the group toward Riyadh early on Saturday and said it had foiled attacks targeting civilians in other cities.
1: Turkish Foreign Minister Fidan said that Saudi Arabia may have military needs due to the ongoing attacks by Houthis and that Ankara was ready to help under a trilateral defense pact that also includes Pakistan. Speaking to

0: Turkish broadcaster NTV on foreign policy issues, Turkish foreign minister said there is a very strong will behind the alliance forged last month between three countries, and that Ankara is working to turn this political will into action. Fidan said steps toward the institutionalization of the alliance are underway, particularly work to establish a secretariat envisaged under the agreement and a military headquarters affiliated with it. He said detailed preparations on both structures have almost been completed and that the three countries have reached a common understanding on how they will operate. According to Fidan, the next stage will be to deploy personnel and make the headquarters operational. He said that once institutionalization steps are completed, talks could be held with the other two founding countries on admitting new members. Fidan also said the initiative was not intended to create a new regional bloc against other countries, but to establish a common defense framework based on regional ownership. Ankara's regional vision, he said, is to bring together as many countries as possible to establish an environment of trust, address regional problems more effectively, and prevent new crises from emerging. The respected government of Qatar and the respected government of Pakistan as well are currently engaged in ongoing consultations with us, and there are continuous contacts and meetings. We have conveyed our conditions to them, and the Americans themselves are aware of our conditions as well, but we have conveyed our conditions to them, and we are waiting for the Americans to accept the conditions and abide by them, which means to implement them. We have announced to the United States that one of our conditions is the release of our frozen funds. Secondly, they must announce an end to the war on all fronts, from Lebanon to other fronts, and to end the war. Furthermore, to not interfere in Iran's internal affairs and not collaborate with opponents of our revolution and halt any form of aggression against Iranian territory, even with the drones, and to not continue their aggressions and to lift the naval blockade. These are the conditions we have repeatedly stated and have been officially conveyed to them through Qatar and Pakistan.
1: An Israeli strike on a civilian vehicle in Gaza City on Saturday killed one person and wounded at least four others, according to health officials at the Shifa Hospital, where the casualties were taken. Earlier in the day, Israeli strikes killed another two men in Gaza, according to health ministry and hospital officials. One man was killed as he walked in the Shijaya neighborhood of Gaza, while the other was killed as he walked in the Jabalia refugee camp in northern Gaza, the ministry and Shifa hospital said. The second man was identified as the son of the health ministry's director general, the ministry said. The Israeli military said it struck several military operatives without evidence. The heaviest attacks by Israel subsided since a ceasefire took effect last October. But Israeli fire has killed more than 1,378 Palestinians in Gaza since then, according to health officials in the territory.

Children in Gaza are heading back to school as a new academic year begins, returning to classrooms that remain heavily damaged and lacking basic equipment after years of war. At a school in Nusayrat, run by the UN Agency for Palestinian Refugees, some classrooms have no desks, leaving children to sit on blankets on the floor. Others have old, damaged desks that survived the war. For many children, the years since the war began have meant repeated displacement, fleeing airstrikes and shelling, and at times, spending their days searching for water and food for their families instead of studying and spending time with friends. For some families, returning to school has brought back a sense of routine that has been missing during the war. Arrived to find a normal school environment as much as was possible, with a morning assembly and a warm welcome from the administration.

0: Asma Al Hawar, a mother with two children attending school, said, "My child is overjoyed. He had been waiting since dawn to go to school, just as he had seen his siblings do. I also have a daughter in the fourth grade. She attended classes for the first month, having spent the 3 years of the war wishing she could at least visit a school," Al Hawar added. The United Nations Relief and Works Agency said more than 280,000 children are now attending its schools and educational tents. Tawfiq Al-Hurani, head of the agency's education program, said it hopes to improve the educational environment and restore it to the state it was in 3 years ago. 3 years ago, we had 182 fully equipped schools. However, we have unfortunately lost more than 95% of them, and those that remain are occupied by displaced people, Al-Hurani said. Schools began operating last November after the October ceasefire, but the education system has remained under severe strain. Some school buildings are still damaged, while others have been used as shelters for displaced families. About 700,000 children ages 4 to 17 in Gaza had missed formal in-person schooling for almost 3 years as of April, according to UNICEF. About 420,000 had no face-to-face learning at all since October 2023.
1: At least 8,000 or more remains are still buried in the rubble in Gaza Strip, and desperate local residents are appealing for international assistance to recover the dead and deliver humanitarian aid to the survivors. Around half the remains recovered from Gaza City's rubble this month were women and children, the head of the UN Human Rights Office in the occupied Palestinian territory, Ajit Sunghay, said on Tuesday. It is estimated that at the current pace, recovering those still buried in the rubble could take more than a decade. Sunghay said that Israel has been obstructing excavation and forensic work, making identification harder and risking the loss of evidence.
2: والطواقم تقوم بالتدخل الميداني بالشراكة مع اللجنة الدولية للصليب الأحمر لأجل إخراج الضحايا من تحت الأنقاض وهذا طبعا الأمر مرهق وأمر متعب وأمر مكلف ماليا وجسديا ونفسيا حتى على عاتق طواقم الدفاع المدني ولذلك الجهد الذي يبذل في الميدان بهذا الخصوص هو جهد يعني كبير جدا وجهد عظيم من قبل طواقم الدفاع المدني.
1: In Islam, burying the deceased is a sacred communal obligation that must be carried out with dignity and care. That is why Gazans are going to extraordinary lengths to recover the bodies of the victims. Calling on Israel to halt the war and destruction and allow aid into the territory, Gazans hope that the international community and relevant institutions will help recover the victims buried beneath the rubble.
2: وجود المجتمع الدولي والمؤسسات ذات العلاقة هو أمر مهم جدا لأجل حفظ الأدلة ولأجل التعرف على كافة الضحايا المتواجدين تحت الأنقاض.
1: Pro-Palestinian protesters gathered near Philadelphia's Lincoln Financial Field on Saturday, September 19th, as fans arrived for Ed Sheeran's concert after rapper Macklemore was removed from the tour lineup following his onstage Free Palestine remarks.
3: I'm here today because we're at a time where the public is no longer to accept what is unacceptable, and it's really exciting to see broad support behind that and really get people together to make the kind of change that we need at this point.
1: Sheeran said he was unable to keep Macklemore on the tour after stadium owners refused to let him appear. U.S.

0: billionaire Robert Kraft, owner of Gillette Stadium in Massachusetts, where his New England Patriots football team plays, said he had barred Macklemore from appearing there for anti-Semitism, which the rapper denies.
1: Well, Ed Sheeran is worth $400 million. He could have afforded to give up a few concert dates, but he was too chicken. I almost said a bad word. He was too chicken to... I don't understand it. Somebody that has that much money and threw his friend under the bus.
0: The opening acts and Sheeran's own band quit his U.S. tour in solidarity with the rapper. The Macklemore episode marked the latest instance of entertainment figures being drawn into public commentary over the Israeli-Palestinian conflict, with artists supportive of both sides lamenting having lost work for speaking out on the issue.
2: Hundreds of people gathered in the Swedish capital, Stockholm, to protest Israel's attacks on Palestine and Lebanon. Called by numerous civil society organizations, hundreds of people came together at Odenplan Square in Stockholm.
3: Spoken truth, power to truth, truth.
2: Demonstrators protested the Israeli army's airstrikes on Gaza, the occupied West Bank and Lebanon, as well as ceasefire violations. At the action, banners reading, "Children are being killed in Gaza. Schools and hospitals are being bombed. Stop the attacks on Lebanon and end the food shortage," were carried. Demonstrators demanded that Israel immediately halt its attacks on Gaza and that the Swedish government end arms sales to Israel. "Our politicians aren't doing what they need to do," Swedish activist Håkan Larsson, who took part in the action, told an AA correspondent that he joined the protest to support the Palestinian people. Noting that the humanitarian crisis in Gaza is deepening, Larsson said, "Children in Gaza continue to be starved and people continue to be bombed and killed every day. Our politicians aren't doing what they need to do. That's why we have to organize protests to bring people together to end Israel's war of aggression and to secure peace in the Middle East." Emphasizing that Gaza's health and education infrastructure has been destroyed, Larsson said, "The situation in Gaza is still very critical. There are no hospitals left. They bombed the schools. Children are going hungry. They can't get medical supplies because Israel is holding aid at the border. That's why we must do everything we can to stop this ongoing genocide." Noting that the attacks have spread across the region, Larsson said, "Similar things are happening in Lebanon too. They keep bombing villages and killing people. We must do everything we can to stop Israel." Moscow and its surroundings were attacked by hundreds of drones overnight Saturday into Sunday, killing two people. Moscow Mayor Sergei Sobyanin reported that 186 drones were downed in the city, while the Moscow regional governor Andrei Vorobyev said that 249 were destroyed in the region. Two people died, six were injured, and 400 evacuated, according to Vorobyev. Moscow's oil refinery was damaged, according to Sobyanin, and it could be seen on fire. Two of Moscow's four airports suspended operations. Muscovites are due to go to polling stations and cast their ballots on the third and final day of voting in a parliamentary election on Sunday. Russia said on Saturday that its forces had taken control of five more settlements over the past 24 hours, while Ukraine reported overnight strikes on a number of Russian military facilities, including drone command posts, a training ground, and a logistics facility. The Russian Defense Ministry said in a report that its forces had struck ammunition depots, energy and transportation infrastructure, drone assembling and storing sites, as well as cargo ships transporting Ukrainian military supplies. Russian air defense forces shot down 7 guided aerial bombs, a rocket of the U.S.-made HIMARS multiple launch rocket system, and 936 fixed-wing drones, the ministry said. Among the fixed-wing drones, 344 were intercepted and destroyed over Leningrad, Novgorod, and the Black Sea overnight, it added. The General Staff of the Armed Forces of Ukraine reported on Saturday that its air defense forces had neutralized 3 missiles and 138 drones launched by Russia overnight. Timur Tkachenko, head of the Kiev Regional Military Administration, said on Saturday that Russian drone attacks had damaged 9 civilian facilities in 4 districts of the region over the past 24 hours. Regarding peace talks, Russian Deputy Foreign Minister Sergei Ryabkov said on Saturday that the specifics of preparing the next round of trilateral talks involving Russia, the U.S., and Ukraine are not being discussed. At the same time, he expressed confidence that the pause between rounds would not be prolonged. Kremlin spokesman Dmitry Peskov has stated earlier that Moscow does not rule out the possibility of a new round of trilateral peace talks in October. Head of the Office of the President of Ukraine, Kirilo Budanov, has also confirmed a new round of trilateral talks is planned next month. Delegations from Ukraine, the United States, and Russia previously held 2 rounds of talks in Abu Dhabi on January 23rd to 24th and February 4th to 5th, followed by another round in Geneva on February 17th to 18th in an effort to find a path toward ending the Russia-Ukraine conflict. The trilateral negotiations subsequently stalled and have remained suspended.
0: Russians headed to the polls on Sunday for the final day of a parliamentary election widely cast as a test of public support for President Vladimir Putin's war in Ukraine. Early on Sunday morning, electoral workers at a Moscow polling station prepared for the day's vote, sealing empty ballot boxes and fastening security tags as voters arrived to cast both paper and electronic ballots, with some consulting banners displaying election candidates before entering booths. The State Duma vote, the first since Russia launched its full-scale war in Ukraine in February 2022, is expected to see the ruling United Russia Party easily retain its dominance in a political system critics say does not tolerate dissent. The Kremlin is likely to present the outcome as evidence of public backing for Putin's policies and for the war, Europe's deadliest conflict since World War II, now in its 5th year, with no sign of ending soon. The final day of voting was also marked by what Moscow's mayor described as the biggest ever Ukrainian drone attack on the Russian capital, in what he called an unsuccessful attempt to disrupt the election.
4: The United States will soon start the process of developing a large military presence in Greenland. That's according to Donald Trump as he announced a deal with the island and Denmark. That was in a Trump Truth Social post, a form of communication that typically lacks context or specifics. But what we do know from that post is that Trump says the process of building a large military presence in an appropriate part of the self-governed Danish territory will begin immediately. A State Department official speaking anonymously said the deal prohibits non-NATO countries from building a base in Greenland and will allow only the US and its allies to make unspecified, sensitive investments.
5: Yeah, I heard the US president yesterday.
4: The Danish Prime Minister's office has said the agreement will strengthen North Atlantic and Arctic security. Greenland's Prime Minister said it recognized Greenland's interests and its place in international cooperation, adding, "This benefits us all." The deal is also well short of Trump's long-held dream of acquiring the island for the U.S.
6: All the United States is asking for is a place called Greenland.
4: And there's also plenty that remains unclear. That includes the degree of U.S. military presence and whether any new U.S. bases would be constructed. The island currently hosts a Space Force base in its remote northwest. Another key detail could be whether any formal power over foreign policy and resources would be ceded to Washington. how the agreement is received in Greenland is also uncertain. Its residents aspire to independence and have bristled at US attempts to assert control.

0: From NATO point of view, of course, I match what Mika just said. I mean, it's an agreement, so it's very, very welcome. Well, we are not going in deep for that. Again, we have a lot of stuff going on there from the military point of view. We have the Arctic Sentry activity, which is a huge commitment for NATO on that. I mean, just consider, NATO has three flanks to take care of. It's the north flank, the east flank, and also the south flank. So this is our 360 degrees. And the Arctic northern flank is part of our patrolling activity. So military speaking, we are taking great care of that area.
1: And see you next time. Thank you. Thank you.
0: Bye-bye. Thank you.
2: A demonstration organized by a far-right group descended into chaos Saturday in The Hague, Netherlands, as police detained protesters who had gathered to oppose the country's immigration and asylum policies. Police deployed in large numbers, guarding streets filled with smoke from flares. Police officers with dogs were also present at the scene. Police formed barriers as tensions escalated during the demonstration. Some protesters clashed with police as officers moved to control the crowd. The demonstration was organized by a far-right group opposing immigration and asylum policies. Authorities detained protesters as smoke from flares filled several streets. Hundreds of migrants were still camped on beaches in Spain's North African enclave of Ceuta on Saturday, a day after police moved some groups into temporary facilities at the city's port. Spain estimated that 10,000 migrants remained in the small territory. More than 72,000 people crossed into the enclave from Morocco at the end of July, though most later left. On Friday, riot police and the Spanish military began clearing the beaches and escorting migrants to new temporary housing built inside the port, which has room for 1,700 people. At the port, migrants queued outside the shelter area while work on further temporary accommodation was underway. NGOs said thousands of people were still without shelter and had been sleeping rough in tents. One NGO estimated that about 4,000 migrants remained outdoors on Ceuta's beaches and pavements, meaning the new center would not be enough to clear the makeshift tents. Three NGO leaders told Reuters the authorities had been too slow to provide the minimum shelter required under the European Migration Pact.

Thousands of leaders of the left, members of social movements, human rights organizations, student unions, and artist collectives took to the streets in a march of anger protest against Argentine President Javier Milei and his policies in Buenos Aires on Saturday. Left-wing leaders participating in the march spoke of the need to defeat Milei, while his government pursues fiscal austerity measures aimed at eliminating chronic budget deficits. While such measures have led to a 2% growth in Argentina's economy and inflation cooling sharply from triple-digit levels recorded early in Milei's administration, protesters say that many Argentines are still struggling to pay for basic amenities such as electricity and food. Employment is another concern. Celeste Fierro, a leader of the left-wing MST party, questioned claims that employment had grown, arguing that what was actually increasing was informal work without rights, even as factories closed and workers were laid off. Argentina will hold presidential elections in October 2027.

Cuba's power grid collapsed on Friday, leaving millions of people across the island without electricity in a nationwide blackout, which have become increasingly common over the past 2 years. They have worsened since January, after the United States imposed an energy blockade aimed at forcing a change in Cuba's political system. The restrictions prevent Cuba from importing the fuel needed to operate its thermoelectric power plants, as well as replacement parts required to maintain infrastructure that in many cases has become obsolete. Even when the national power grid is working, Cubans endure outages lasting more than 30 consecutive hours with devastating consequences for the population and across all sectors of the economy. The blackouts have a significant impact on the population and, combined with the energy embargo, have led to transportation limitations, reduced work hours, and flight cancellations, in addition to serious public health consequences. The two most recent nationwide blackouts occurred in early August, following others in July and March, as well as several regional outages. The power outages also affect basic activities such as cooking, water supply, and internet and telephone service.

Indonesia's search and rescue agency said on Sunday it had recovered one more body from the wreck of a passenger ship that capsized and sank in the Java Sea last weekend. Three bodies were also recovered on Saturday. The passenger ship Virgo Transport 8 was carrying 243 people, including 30 crew members, when it capsized in bad weather early on September 13th during a voyage from Surabaya in East Java to Banjarmasin in South Kalimantan. As of Saturday, authorities said 9 people had been confirmed dead and more than 100 people had survived, leaving 126 unaccounted for. Recovery operation for the sunken ship was extended by another week due to the number of missing people and because the salvage operation to right the ship is expected to take time, authorities said on Saturday.

0: Wall Street ended a volatile week on a mixed note on Friday, with the Dow slipping nearly 0.2%, while the S&P 500 and the Nasdaq posted modest gains. Inflation worries remain front and center as benchmark 10-year Treasury yields topped 5%, and crude oil held above $100 a barrel following the Federal Reserve's latest policy decision. Brian Mulberry is chief market strategist at Zacks Investment Management.
1: I think we're seeing a little bit of Fed hangover still. In the aftermath of the Q&A from Chairman Warsh, we saw the market slide significantly because there was a bit of a hawkish tone there. And so what markets are inferring at that moment was another rate hike and probably soon. And then yesterday we get a big relief rally saying, no, it was much more dovish than that. It's one and done. No more rate hikes. And today I think we're kind of having a little bit of a tug of war back and forth. We're seeing the 10-year Treasury back above 5%. Oil is sticky above $100 a barrel. And those influences are, I think, playing into this conversation right now about, does the Fed actually need to take more action going forward? And that's going to influence where stocks go in the future.
0: Among individual stock moves, crypto-linked firms surged as Bitcoin jumped nearly 6%, with Coinbase, Robinhood, and Strategy posting gains. And shares of Berkshire Hathaway edged lower after announcing that Warren Buffett will step down as chairman to take on the role of chairman emeritus.
2: AI has been trained to understand language, to understand words. It's really, really good at predicting.

0: the next word. It's really good at talking with you, you know, either through text or with a synthetic voice. That doesn't mean it knows anything at all about the difference between right and wrong. The way it's been trained with the reinforcement learning, it's been just encouraged to achieve goals. And we really, and right now, just that focus on achieving a goal can easily end up with a conflict between what it's been told good behavior is and what it would have to do to achieve the goal. And when those conflicts arise, honestly, nobody knows what will happen. We do not understand this technology well enough to be able to predict exactly what's going to happen when you get that conflict. How many more warning signs do you need? How many more, you know, evaluation setups that these companies are putting the AIs in, where they think they're in some kind of a closed sandbox, and then they sneak out, they get out through some loophole that nobody understood, nobody knew was there, but they're so good at finding vulnerabilities, they can find the loopholes. They get out, and then they do all kinds of stuff that nobody expected them to do. I mean, how many more warning signs do we need? They're doing it all over the place. We can still stop this. We can stop this race to oblivion, but we have to act now.
1: Under the management of Turkish Ministry of Environment, Urbanization and Climate Change, 2030 National Smart City Strategy and Action Plan was submitted in the Official Gazette. The 2030 National Smart City Declaration is the latest edition of the ministry, which will focus on boosting artificial intelligence capabilities in Turkish municipalities. The National Declaration, published on the Official Gazette, includes the necessity of urgent actions to reach the goals outlined in the 2030 Action Plan. Official Gazette Declaration states that responsibilities of the local municipalities and their digital city adaptations will be among the top priorities of the 2030 Action Plan. Based on the model laid out first in the 2020 to 2023 period, the newly published plan will be carried out in coordination with the Turkish Ministry, according to the Official Gazette.
2: The waters of one of Brazil's most visited cities are often stained by a reddish-orange liquid that flows around beachgoers, kayakers, and turtles. A new recycling initiative involving City Hall, state-run oil giant Petrobras, and potentially thousands of vendors of a local delicacy aims to change that. The project aims eventually to transform up to 6 million liters of waste oil a year into energy. Palm oil, known in Brazil as Azeite de Danda, arrived on Bahia's shores with enslaved Africans beginning in the 1530s, historians say. It has since become a key ingredient not only in Acarajé, but also in other local dishes, such as moqueca, a fish stew, and vatapa, a paste made with bread, shrimp, coconut milk, and ground peanuts. More than 3,500 women sell the traditional snack at stalls across Salvador, often called the blackest city outside Africa. They are key to the project's supply chain. City Hall is encouraging hundreds of them to join by offering incentives and licenses intended to help their businesses operate in a more environmentally sound way. Baianas can receive 60 cents for every liter of palm oil they turn in. Sometimes the cooperative also gives them soap made from recycled palm oil. Baianas are adopting eco-friendly practices by recycling used palm oil, which historically clogged local sewage systems and polluted beaches when vendors discarded it to lighten their carts. Real Madrid have won the inaugural EuroLeague Basketball Super Cup after beating Olympiacos 93-89 in Abu Dhabi. After a trophyless EuroLeague season last

0: year, Los Blancos couldn't have asked for a better start to the EuroLeague's 2026-27 campaign. All 12 Real Madrid players got on the score chart, five reaching double figures. Timothy Luau-Cabarrut leading scoring with 12, followed by Andres Feliz, Mikael Jantunen, and Jaime Perdila with 11 each. Theo Maledon netted 10. 10 of the 12 had 5 points or more, the perfect showing of Real Madrid coach Pedro Martinez's team ethos.
1: Give it up for Real Madrid!
0: Meanwhile, Fenerbahce departed Abu Dhabi on a high note after defeating Dubai BC 85-77 in the third-place playoff of the inaugural EuroLeague Super Cup. Talon Horton-Tucker led the way for Fenerbahce with a game-high 23 points, while Wade Baldwin scored all 11 of his points in the fourth quarter to help seal the victory alongside newcomer Trent Forrest's 11 points. Eli Okobo and Davis Burtons each scored 14 points for Dubai BC, who were unable to respond after Fenerbahce pulled ahead late with a decisive 10-0 run.

0: Rafinha scored a hat trick as Barcelona came from behind to beat Sevilla 3-1 away Saturday, extending their perfect start in 8 competitive matches in La Liga. Sevilla took the lead in the 19th minute when Fofana headed home Correa's cross to punish Barcelona after an intense opening spell from the hosts. Barcelona responded 3 minutes later. Christensen found Rafinha inside the box, and the Brazilian escaped Sangante with a back heel turn before firing across goalkeeper Odiseas and into the net. The teams went into halftime level with Sevilla continuing to pose a threat on the counterattack. Barcelona goalkeeper Dominic Livakovic, making his debut for the club in place of the injured Joan Garcia, made several important interventions, including a save from Robbie Uhr shortly before the break. Barcelona increased the pressure after halftime, with Lamine Yamal coming close twice early in the second period. In the 52nd minute, Yamal collected a loose ball and delivered a cross into the 6-yard box, where Rafinha beat Sangante to head Barcelona in front. Barcelona then lost Christensen to injury, with Gerard Martin replacing him. Rafinha completed his hat trick in the 80th minute after Rodri released Yamal with a pass. The young winger waited for the right moment before finding Rafinha, who raced through and lifted the ball above the advancing goalkeeper. The victory extended Barcelona's best ever start to a season to 8 wins in 8 competitive matches. Rafinha has now scored 2 hat tricks in his last 2 games, underlining his decisive role in Barcelona's unbeaten start.
1: We know the quality of Rafinha, and we're very happy about him. He gives us a lot, so his dynamic is top, but also against the ball he's good. And today also the team gives him the last pass, and he made it happen for us. So it's good. But at the end, it's like you know, it's always a decision about from the coaches. It's so we discuss who can play this, and also then we speak with the players. And I think also after these numbers, after these 8 games, he's very happy to play as a number 9. I think for the club, it's the best decision. It's the best decision. And also here, when you see how he's connecting with the fans, also with the team, I think he's a perfect captain for this team, for this club. And he gives everything. So especially this season is unbelievable. But also, I have to say, the second half for me was a great game from us. So we controlled everything, and I was much more calm outside.

Arsenal slumped to a first loss of its English Premier League title defense, and it was a heavy one at Brighton. After four straight wins for the champions, the 3-0 defeat at Amex Stadium on Saturday came somewhat out of nowhere, and conceding the third goal from a corner, typically an area of strength for Arsenal, summed up an unusually sloppy performance from Mikel Arteta's team. Pascal Gross and Charalampos Kostoulis scored in the first half with shots.

0: Victory, I think they deserve it. I think they were the better team. And from our side, there were certain basics that that you need to accomplish in football, especially in the Premier League, that we were very far from winning the first duel, every second ball that put to the game, especially how direct they were in a really difficult place for us. On top of that, when we did regain the ball, especially in our own half, the amount of technical errors that we did, and we didn't respect any principle of play that you have to get out of that man-to-man situation. So that put us always in the back foot. So it was very difficult to control the game.
1: It's a special result playing against the champions, maybe the best team in England at the moment. But for me, it's more important the performance. So I always try to focus on the performances instead of the results. And the performance was from the beginning really good, because we did the easy things right. We won our personal duels. We won the first tackle. We won the first throw and the first corner. We were really, really intense when Arsenal tried to play, and we tried to stop their fluidity. And beside that, I think we had a good balance between controlling the game in possession and having a good defense stability. So I have to give a lot of praise to my players.
2: Munich's Harry Kane became the fastest player to score 100 goals in the Bundesliga during the first half of a match against Union Berlin. The 33-year-old England striker reached the milestone by converting a 39th-minute penalty, helping Bayern build a 3-0 halftime lead. Jamal Musiala opened the scoring in the 18th minute, while Michael Olise added a third goal in the 43rd. Kane hit the 100-goal mark in just his 99th match. The previous record for the fastest to a century was held by Dieter Müller, a prolific striker for Cologne in the 1970s, who achieved the feat in 123 games. It all comes after an unconvincing stretch for Bayern in the last two Bundesliga outings, which included a goalless draw with Schalke and a narrow 2-1 win over Elversberg.
3: Yeah, I mean, it's very proud, to be honest, to reach 100 goals in the Bundesliga. Obviously, I've done it in the Premier League, so now to have it in a different league is something I'm really proud of. All I can say is big thanks to the team. You spoke about it there. Michael's performance again today was outstanding. His first hat-trick of his career, so I'm really, really happy for him. Good for Izzy to get on the score sheet. Again, he's been working extremely hard behind the scenes. I thought he'd come on and had a good impact today. So, as a team, you go through different emotions, different stories. For me personally, I'm just very happy to be here playing with these players. I know I'm going to get chances. I know I'm going to score goals, and it was the same again tonight.
4: And we have the goal and performance and the 90 minutes also of Jamal. We have the 100th goal of Harry Kane. We've got the first goal of Ismaïla Saïbari, and the return of Serge Gnabry. So plenty of positives for us in this game. And it was exactly how it was, more than we expected, and it went how we wanted it to go, of course. And it allows us to, just go with a clear head into the international break, let the players go and play the football for the national teams and represent the country. And then after that, we'll be fully focused on the tasks that are coming.
2: A target he can't see, but one he rarely misses. James Griffiths is a vision-impaired archer who has learned to shoot using touch, sound, and trust, rather than sight alone.
5: I don't give up. I do my best work when people say I can't do stuff. When they say you can't do this and you can't do that, I will prove people wrong.
2: Griffiths uses his cane to find the best position possible, and then uses a tactile sight to help aim.
6: Point.
7: There's no vision at all. He feels his sight, he aims his arrows, he shoots his arrows.
2: After every shot, Griffiths is given feedback on where his arrow has hit, helping him create a mental map of the target.
7: He can't see it, so he's got to feel for it and work and listen to people around him that are helping him get there.
2: Griffiths only discovered archery recently after looking for new challenges following a type 2 diabetes diagnosis at just 19, a diagnosis that changed the direction of his life.
5: I'm lucky. I've only gone blind from diabetes and lost my kidneys. But You know, other people lose their hands, their feet, their

The world is full of fear, getting whatever it wants. It only cares for five of its children. An enigma. Summoning armies of terror. Instead of wind, rain, or snow, it strangles the poor with oil and spreads death on its soil. Not you nor others. The rich will understand. They tell when it will fail and when and how high it will rise. Before you, there were others who stood strong and brave, and who were blown away like straw. It liked the ones with weak faith, but true life liked the brave ones. But now, you stand before me, challenging, rejecting terror. You come with crowds following you. You are aware of everything. And now you know nothing is as powerful as the truth. A News.